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2: From ABC News, I'm Mike Dubusky. Tropical storm Bertha is crawling across the southern coast of Louisiana right now at about 7 miles an hour. ABC News meteorologist Lee Goldberg says it's not an especially strong storm, but it is bringing the threat of storm surge and dangerous rip currents.
3: The center of Bertha is less than 25 miles away from New Orleans, off to the southeast right now. Thankfully, it is not a strong tropical storm, but it did make landfall earlier this afternoon. There will be impacts from Louisiana to Texas over the next 24 hours along the coast. Bands of heavy rain, gusty winds, up to 3 feet of storm surge and dangerous rip currents until it moves inland tomorrow night.
2: Bertha is weakening as time goes on. Separately, there are flash flooding threats across 6 states on account of a stalled front over the Carolinas. Military officials say they're currently conducting strikes on Iranian targets in the Middle East.
4: What we've seen now is essentially a return to daily combat, and it's no longer a situation where Iran waits for the United States to attack. They have been carrying out daylight attacks ahead of any U.S. retaliation. So what we're seeing is a return now to daily hostilities.
2: ABC News Pentagon reporter Louis Martinez. It comes after President Trump said for every vessel targeted in the Strait of Hormuz, he would bomb an Iranian bridge or power plant. Elsewhere today, officials tell ABC the U.S. has signed a deal with Saudi Arabia to partner on developing the kingdom's civil nuclear energy program.
5: The deal is likely worth billions of dollars for American companies, and it also shuts out Russia and China. But it's also highly controversial because there are fears that it could ultimately pave the way to Saudi Arabia getting a nuclear weapon and then potentially an arms race in the Middle East. Most controversially, the deal potentially opens the door to allowing Saudi Arabia to enrich uranium on its territory.
2: ABC's Patrick Rievel, an organization representing the families of those killed on 9/11, calls this deal highly offensive. 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
2: The Centers for Disease Control continues to track at least 11,000 cases of cyclosporiasis in 41 states, with health officials still working to get ahead of the outbreak. ABC's Yuri Benejad has more.
8: Health officials urging consumers to wash their produce, wash their hands, as well as disinfect kitchen surfaces to prevent cross-contamination. With cases of this parasite historically peaking between May through August, officials say these numbers are likely expected to rise. Yuri Benejad, ABC News, New York.
2: A New York City judge today issued the trial date for ousted Venezuelan President Nicolas Maduro and his wife. ABC's Peter Haralambos has more.
9: Maduro appeared at ease as he entered the courtroom without shackles, greeting spectators with good morning in English and waving at one of the sketch artists as he took a seat at the defense table. Judge Alvin Hellerstein promptly set a trial date for June 1st, 2027, the date requested by both prosecutors and defense lawyers. Maduro's lawyers say they plan to file a motion to dismiss the case in September by arguing that Maduro and Flores are protected by sovereign immunity. Peter Haralambos, ABC News, New York.
2: Charles Gaines, the man whose work includes the book and the documentary Pumping Iron, who helped bring professional bodybuilding into the mainstream, has died at the age of 84, according to his family. And a strong earnings report for Google's parent company Alphabet in its second quarter, netting $112 billion, up more than $28 billion from the year before. I'm Mike Dubusky, ABC News.
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2: Hi, it's Matt from the WGAN Morning News. Tomorrow, we're going to be speaking with analyst Josh Filler about his reaction to the ICE shooting in Biddeford, as well as Secretary of State Marco Rubio's State Department conference on left-wing terrorism. Also, we want you to tell us, do you support the new Canadian tariffs being imposed by President Donald Trump? 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
1: Now, your AccuWeather forecast.
10: Cloudy for tonight, low 58. Mostly sunny, less humid tomorrow. High Thursday, 78. Tomorrow night, clear, low 54. Mostly sunny on Friday, nice with a high 79. Saturday, mostly sunny, a beautiful day, high 77. And sun and clouds on Sunday with a high 75. I'm AccuWeather's Andy Robb on Southern Maine's official weather station, News Radio 98.5 FM and AM 560 WGAN.
11: He's here. He's here. Now, broadcasting from the underground command post, deep in the bowels of a hidden bunker, somewhere under the brick and steel of a nondescript building, we've once again made contact with our leader, Mark Levin.
12: Well, America, the president on Air Force One flew back the family of fallen hero Army Lieutenant Tyler Feehan. And the president had, I thought, some emotional comments he made as a result. And I happen to know for a fact, personally, that he's very, very touched when our military personnel are injured or killed. It bothers him enormously. Enormously. Despite what the media would have you believe, or the Democrats or anybody else would have you believe. So here's some of his comments just from a few hours ago. Go.
13: They returned to American soil at Dover. And one of the families happened to be traveling to Georgia. Beautiful family, beautiful wife and husband and brother-in-law. And I said, I'm going to Georgia, too. Where are you going? He says, well, after this, sir, they lost their beautiful son. We're going to Georgia. I said, so if you want, I'll give you a ride on Air Force One. And they said, wow. Wow. So today, I then said they're on Air Force One, and it's quite nice, I must say. And they said, wow, this is something, thank you so much. But they're heartbroken, you know, they're heartbroken. But they couldn't believe it. And they live very close to here. They live minutes away. And we're here today, and I said to them, celebrating the memory of their beautiful, this was a beautiful son. You know, I read, when I go to Dover, I read charts on all of the young people, and some are unbelievable. Some are a little bit, you know, they got a little bit of a little couple of little bad things put in. This is a son who is like a flawless, perfect person. Beautiful, beautiful son. Handsome in every way. Brilliant. Respected by everybody. His sheet read so beautifully, and I told them that. Their beloved son, and it's his name was Lieutenant Tyler Feehan, and he was a person that was going all the way. He was going to be a general. He would have been a general very quickly. He was heading in that path. But I just want to thank Tyler's mother, Sherry, his father, Stephen, and his uncle, David, who great people. I got to know him a little bit on the plane and standing there watching this sight, which is, oh, it's very, very tough to watch, to be honest with you. Very tough. I think it's the toughest thing I do. If anything I do, I do all this stuff, but I think it's the toughest thing I do. But to Sherry and Stephen and David, we will carry Tyler's memory in our hearts forever, and I just want to thank you. It's an honor to have you here today. Please.
12: It's upsetting just listening, isn't it, Rich? You know, your President Trump reminds me of past presidents, Lincoln. So many casualties during the Civil War. Hundreds of thousands. His own family, casualties. Very, very difficult. Very difficult. And to be with the parents, excruciating. Obviously for the family, too. So, our prayers go out. More reason to destroy this enemy. This enemy has already killed thousands and injured thousands of Americans. On the battlefield in Iraq, in Lebanon, Saudi Arabia, our two African embassies, they've killed and maimed so many Americans. It's time to finish them off, America. It's time to put an end to this. So that our children and grandchildren don't have to confront this when you and I are dead and gone. Each generation is an obligation to the next. Parents have an obligation to their children. Grandparents have an obligation to their children and their grandchildren. It's always been the way. One generation protecting the next. That's largely why we go to war, obviously to protect ourselves, but we're really thinking about the future, aren't we? We don't want our families to live under tyranny. We don't want our families to suffer from war. We don't want our families to suffer from concentration camps. We don't want our family to suffer from starvation, a lack of freedom. And so we fight to the death. What we're doing in Iran is noble. It is righteous to defeat this regime. This regime is not going to go away on its own. It doesn't seek coexistence. It doesn't even seek a cessation of military activity. It seeks our elimination. The people in Iran, they didn't ask for this. The vast majority of them were not involved in any revolution. This was imposed on them. Communism, Islamism, imposed on these people as they're trying to impose it on us. And I don't ever want you to forget those scenes. That those young Persian people running for their lives as they're being mowed down with automatic weapons, with tanks, by snipers, as they continue to go around the country to collect young people up, throw them in prison, torture and rape them, and then execute them summarily. Hang them. Hang them. Imagine if it was your child or grandchild. We can't prevent this all over the world, but we can prevent it there. We're there right now. This regime's weaker than it's ever been. Now, if we don't pursue victory, we will not have victory. If we are fighting so we can negotiate the next day, then that's not victory. And if we want victory, we have to do what it takes to get victory. And what it takes, at a minimum, is bringing in our allies, the Israelis, the Mossad, the IDF, their Air Force, to fight side by side with us. The Arabs can't do it. The Turks won't do it. And the CIA to work with Mossad to arm these people who want to be armed and they want retribution for what's happened to them and their families over all these decades, and I don't blame them. They want to take their country back. All they need is a helping hand. And this isn't about us sending 150,000 troops in there like the vice president said to Joe Rogan. That is really preposterous.

0: pact negotiate. NATO's not going to help us. The Arabs aren't going to help us. But the Israelis will help us. And the Persian people will help us. You have two peoples here. The Israelis and the Persians. And they're ready, willing, and able. And we should make maximum use of these allies if we seek victory. I'll be right back.
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0: Got a lot of calls. We're backed up on the call, so let's jump into the calls, I suppose. Tim, Columbia, South Carolina, the great Sirius XM satellite. Hey. Tim, go right ahead, please.
1: Hey, how you doing?
0: All right, thank you.
1: I just wanted to reemphasize. Hello?
0: Yeah, go right ahead.
1: Hey, Mark.
0: Yeah.
1: Oh, I'm sorry. I just wanted to emphasize the care in the Persian people. I had the opportunity to have two of them with me in college do anything for you. One of them was the son of the general who was in charge of the security for the Shah as he exited Iran. He flew out in the helicopter with him to get out of the country when the revolution was taking place. Mm-hmm. And just a wonderful person. Loved Americans, would do anything for you. And the other one was Ali One and the other one was Ali Two. Ali One came from a more wealthy family, was able to get out because he had the money, and they're just like, we'll just leave everything behind. We've got to get out. These people are crazy. We've got to get out. This is not us. This is not our country.
0: Now let's just wait there a second. How terrible that is. You have a family, I'm sure, several ancestries of family, ancestors, I should say, and you have to leave everything to get out, to flee for your life. And unfortunately, this happens too often, all around the world and throughout history. Just imagine that. And imagine being left behind, and imagine having to deal with this, which is what 92 Iranians and certainly about 80 million of them who don't want to have to deal with it have had to deal with it, living under these horrendous conditions. But you're exactly right. I know we're stereotyping, but it's stereotyping in a good way. Iranian Americans that I've met are among the most patriotic that I ever meet. That is in terms of people. Go right ahead.
1: No, they, you know, like you said, very patriotic, very proud to be in America, glad to be in America. You know, I've lost contact with them over the years because that was, you know, 20 or 30 years ago. But, I mean, it was before all the modern concepts we have now. They were wonderful people, and they would do anything for you, you know. Ali One had the money, he would do anything for you. You know, if you need, he ended up paying somebody's college tuition one semester because the guy was going to have to drop out. He's just like, no.
0: All right, brother. Great call. We appreciate it very much. Very much. Let's keep rolling. Let's go to Viviana, Brooklyn, New York, the great WABC. How are you?
2: Mark, this is such a wonderful, wonderful show. I am so proud of how you do the clarion call. I'm a longtime listener, but first-time caller.
0: Thank you.
2: And living in New York is right now such, you have to have faith that God has not forgotten New York, that God is not through with America. And continue to do what we can as patriots and as citizens. I call to highlight the courage and the tenacity of a Reverend Ruben Diaz Sr. He was a former state senator, went into the city council, and they ran him out because he believed in family. Mm-hmm. So he has said to his congregations, he has like 152 churches, Mark.
0: Wow.
2: And he sees the danger of the DSA. Mm-hmm. And you know what he's advising his Hispanic Pastors Association?
0: No.
2: On November the 3rd, do not vote Democratic line.
0: Mm-hmm.
2: That is like totally anathema to these people in the Bronx. He said,
0: well, that's good to hear.
2: Vote on the conservative line, we need Bruce Blakeman.
0: Mm-hmm.
2: And the other reason, because I loved your call screener, I am encouraging more pastors, people of faith, rabbis, mm-hmm. to tell their people who Mamdani really is and to share with them what the goals of the DSA really are, because it depends on us as well. I know that there's about 25% of those who are in churches not even registered, Mark, and then 60% sometimes fail to go to the polls.
0: Yeah.
2: And there's a way. God.
0: Well, we better turn out big out of the churches and out of the synagogues, and because they're really turning them out of the mosques. So this is going to be very, very important that religious leaders who are Christian and Jewish and others really turn out their flock, because this is going to be very, very important. And we're also talking about the survivability of these other faiths. And because you can hear Mondami, Mondami's not interested in that. He's not interested in live and let live. He's not interested in even a diversity in the community. He's interested in taking complete and utter control, depopulating the city of, I think, Christians and Jews. You see what he did with Catholics. You see what he's done with other individuals, the Italians and the Irish and the German and the Poles and you name it. And, of course, the Jews. All right, Viviana, great call. Thank you so much. Much appreciated. Let's keep going. Let us go to Len, Fort Worth, Texas, on the great SXM, Sirius XM satellite. Go.
3: Thank you, sir, for taking my call.
0: Yes, sir.
3: You know, you were reading off those poll results.
0: Yeah.
3: About the approval and disapproval of communists and all that.
0: Mm-hmm.
3: And I can't believe the slim margin.
0: Mm-hmm.
3: To me, that's a slim margin. You know, that just...
0: Well, the Democrats, you had one there, 47% to 40%. Crazy.
3: Yes, yes. It blows my mind, Martin. I don't know what to say. And
0: we're up against it. The education system they control. They control the culture. They control the media. And we just have to push back in every way we know how. Every way we know how. Appreciate your call, my friend. We'll be right back. In a world that is increasingly turning against Israel, I am proud to stand with Pastors John and Matt Hagee and Hagee Ministries. 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
1: ABC News, I'm Mike Dabusky. Just a few hours after Tropical Storm Bertha made landfall, rain and wind are lashing the southern coast of Louisiana. ABC's Victor Akendo is out in the storm.
2: And as we come this way, we can see how much water has made its way over from Lake Pontchartrain, now really flooding this area. The good news, this is probably as bad as it is going to get today. Louisiana's governor saying that the storm likely will not produce the type of rainfall or kind of wind event that it could have, but we're feeling the brunt of it right now.
1: The storm is weakening as well, but it is likely to continue to bring the threat of storm surge and dangerous rip currents through tomorrow. For the 12th night in a row, American forces are launching strikes on Iranian targets in the Middle East. And two U.S. officials tell ABC News President Trump has approved an agreement with Saudi Arabia to have the two countries partner on developing a civil nuclear program in the kingdom. This is ABC News.
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4: I never tell you I hate the Goo Goo Dolls? 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It's fine, whatever. 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
6: Hi, it's Matt from the WGAN Morning News. Tomorrow, we're going to be speaking with analyst Josh Filler about his reaction to the ICE shooting in Biddeford, as well as Secretary of State Marco Rubio's State Department conference on left-wing terrorism. 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
3: Now, your AccuWeather forecast.
7: Cloudy for tonight, low 58. Mostly sunny, less humid tomorrow. High Thursday, 78. Tomorrow night, clear, low 54. Mostly sunny on Friday, nice with a high 79. Saturday, mostly sunny, a beautiful day, high 77. And sun and clouds on Sunday with a high 75. I'm AccuWeather's Andy Robb on Southern Maine's official weather station, News Radio 98.5 FM and AM 560 WGAN.
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0: If you're trying to reach Mark on the air, call him at 877-381-3811. 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
1: Let's talk about gold for a moment. You know, the first thing governments do when there are depressions is they confiscate gold. That's what Franklin Roosevelt did. He confiscated gold. You weren't even allowed to own it. You weren't allowed to own gold. So the price of jewelry was crazy. The availability was minimal. And the reason is because the currency is weak. Because they keep printing more and more paper, and that has an effect on your coinage, it has an effect on your investments, it has an effect on your pension, whatever you own. Because our currency is the basis for our monetary system. And so gold and silver and platinum become even rarer. And it's not just in the United States. You could see it during the Weimar Republic. In the lead-in to the Third Reich, same thing. You could see it all throughout Europe and other parts of the world. When they explore the pyramids and they find the tomb, like King Tut and so forth and so on, what do you find? Gold. Lots of gold. Because that's what they believed. Now, back to earth, back to now, diversification is very, very important. It's very important, I think, because human experience with governments, even this government, is that they spend too much, they get into debt, they keep printing money, they create inflation, and the value of your money goes down. The value of a dollar 25 years ago is not the same as the value of a dollar today. The value of an ounce of gold 25 years ago is not the value what it was then as today. It's gone way up. Up. It circles around 5,000 an ounce, give or take. And I can remember 40 years ago or so, when they allowed us to buy gold again, it was $200 an ounce. So this is just in my own lifetime. Now, gold entered 2026 after a historic year, 53 new all-time highs because of inflation and so forth. And record annual demand, an average price up 44% year over year. And then in January, pushed past $5,500. It's still at a much higher level than it's been in God knows how many years. Multi-thousands of dollars an ounce. Silver is another precious metal that people invest in. And there's an industrial demand for silver. It's in equipment. It's in automobiles. It's in electronic vehicles. It's in solar. It's in electronics, period. And there's just an industrial demand for precious silver, the same silver you would buy. And that's not changing either. So you can see the pressure is on supply and demand. 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I'm a big believer in gold. I really am. So I keep acquiring it. Jane, Clifton Park, New York, the great WGDJ. How are you?
2: I'm fine. How are you?
1: Very well.
2: Thank you so much for what you're bringing up tonight. My daddy, way back, was one of the executives with MacArthur Dairies. I used to go up there with my daddy. And my daddy, they were all leaning toward the left. And my father took me off to the side one day when things started getting kind of ugly. And he said, Pinky, what? That was my nickname because I never got a tan. I just turned pink. He said, Pinky, when you go out into the world, sweetheart, you're going to go down the road of life and you're going to come to a stop. He said, sweetheart, you're going to have to make a choice in this world, how to make the world good, how to save the world. He said, sweetheart, go right and be loyal. Do not go to the left. They know nothing about decency or loyalty. And he said, sweetheart, I fear that I won't be around long. And they did kill my father.
1: Whoa. First of all, where was MacArthur Dairies? Where was that?
2: It was way up in northern Florida. There were sections down in Miami. That's
1: and
2: where my dad...
1: And they shot your father? Who shot your father?
2: My father was found shot, and my brother went to speak up against what happened to our daddy. And they told me one day, go up to your brother's camper and have a talk with him about what he's doing. And I found my brother in his camper with his hands behind his back and a bullet through his brain.
1: What?
2: Now, I'm sorry. Yes. This is what my life... Now, I'm telling you the honest-to-God truth, and the left is so corrupt. And they will do...
1: Did they find out who killed your father?
2: No. Never.
1: Now, did your brother... Was he killed, too?
2: Yes, he was.
1: Did they find out who killed him?
2: No. Nope.
1: Thank God.
2: We knew. I mean, we knew. But in this world, Mark, and you speak about it all the time, when they want to make their point in a meeting, they're always yelling and threatening. And you just know in your heart you have to choose what is good in this world. And what makes the world decent and loyal, and you have to stay with that. And you speak out for it all the time, and that's so many people. What the good part is, I have a lot of young people who listen to you now, and they're all saying, wait a minute, we have to be good people, don't we? I say, yes, yes, we do. They said, well, by God, we're not going to follow the left and be corrupt and nasty and mean to everybody. So,
1: well, I want to thank you, Pinky, if I may call you Pinky. That's very, very kind of you, and your story is really heart-wrenching. And we have a lot more young people listening to this program than either they admit or anybody else admits, because I get, you know, I speak to them as I'm outside or wherever I am. They come up to me. And I'm also proud of the ones who are older who say their parents, when they were in their car, would have us on the radio program or at dinner. And they come up to me and thank me, too. But they don't have to thank me. Nobody has to thank me. Pinky, I'm sorry to hear about all that. That's horrible. God bless you and call again, my friend. Much appreciated. Let us go to William, Warrenton, Virginia, the great WMAL. How are you, William?
3: Doing well. One of your longtime listeners since I was 5 years old in my dad's car.
1: There you go. Wow. How old are you now?
3: I'm now almost 30.
1: There you go. Thank you, brother.
3: Yep. I just wanted to say that with regards to the Iran war, that one of the biggest problems is that they, you know, with the how delicate like the oil is, that mm-hmm. if we could take out them in a month, whatever, you just blew up all their oil, they'd be done, they'd be toast. But if they blew mm-hmm. up all the oil in the Gulf, if they just blew up all the Saudi Arabia, Qatar, Bahrain, all their oil, then it doesn't matter if we have the Strait open, it doesn't matter if Iran's defeated.
1: You know what amazes me though, William? During World War II, they never had these discussions. They blew up everything that moved and everything that didn't move. Now, I'm not saying we should. I'm just making a point. They blew cities off the face of the earth. They blew up oil refinery after oil refinery after oil refinery. They blew up everything because they wanted to bring that horrendous war to an end. They wanted to bring it to an end. So I'm not particularly affected by those who make the argument that the poor Arabs might lose some of their pipelines or some of their refining capacity and so forth and so on. The truth is that we produce enough to replace at least a significant amount of that. And I remember when these same Arab potentates used OPEC to intentionally cut off oil to the West or reduce significantly supplies to our country to drive up prices, created inflation, created the recession in the 1970s. These same Arab monarchies and dictatorships did that to us. We're doing them a favor. They're not fighting the Iranians. That's not their military. Oh, they come in every now and then for a flyover. That's our military. That's the Israeli military that was doing it before, and the Israeli intelligence and our intelligence. They owe us plenty of favors for what we're doing for them. Because if we succeed, they'll be able to continue to shower with their oil and bathe in their oil and swim in their oil. They'll be able in Qatar to continue to spend hundreds of billions of dollars destroying our country and spreading terrorism all over the world. I'm just not that worked up about it. But thank you for your call. I do appreciate it. It's a very important perspective. I think it's one the White House holds. We'll be right back.
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0: it's kind of strange. I bump into people I don't know. That's not strange. And you know what they always tell me, Mr. Producer? I'm taller than I seem on TV. You know what else many of them tell me? Ready for this one? I'm better looking in person than I am on TV. Well, Julie knows that already. Now, here's a dirty little secret. I have to put on my own makeup. I don't have a makeup artist. And TV makes you look heavier. It makes you look a little bloated in the face. And so when you're sitting down, you look a little more bloated. I do my own makeup, which speaks for itself. And so I think that's why these things are what they are. I'm a solid 6 feet tall, 220 pounds, used to be 237 pounds, or was it 47? I think it was 47. I'm in decent shape for an old man, you know, a boomer. And it is what it is. You don't have to overpay for big wireless, you know. 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Just dial #250 and say Mark Levin and you're off to the races. #250, say Mark Levin, to be connected to Pure Talk's friendly U.S. customer service team. They're open now. They speak great English, and they're there to help you. Again, dial #250, say Mark Levin, to start saving right now. If you like your phone and you like your phone number, keep them. That's what I do. I always keep it. That's #250, say Mark Levin, to start saving right now. Well, you know, I disagree with the administration's desire to sell F-35s to Erdogan, who is a mass-murdering national socialist Islamist. He's the worst of all elements, who threatens Greece, who threatens Israel, threatens us with his associations close with Russia. He's purchased ground-to-air missiles, which was a violation, and so we sanctioned him. I see no reason to lift any sanction. He's close with Iran. He still protects leadership from Hamas and still helps fund them. He's no damn good. And he still occupies about a third of Cyprus, and he won't get out. And now I read that the administration has submitted a Saudi nuclear pact to Congress, Saudi nuclear pact for civilian nuclear power. Now, I strongly oppose this, ladies and gentlemen. We're about to have the 9/11 25th anniversary. Saudi Arabia was behind it, the killing of thousands of Americans. They don't need civilian nuclear power. And there's even talk about them being able to process the uranium themselves. The UAE has civilian nuclear power, but it doesn't process its uranium. It has to be done outside the country, and it has to be inventoried outside the country. So to me, This is a big no. It's a big hell no. No nukes, civilian or otherwise, for Saudi Arabia. And you can start to see the race that will start in all those Arab countries. I want to salute all of you folks. I'm blessed that you're out there. Thank you so much. And let's do this again tomorrow. God bless each and every one.
1: 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T.C. 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
8: From ABC News. I'm Mike Dubusky. It's the second named storm of the season, but Tropical Storm Bertha is at the top of everyone's mind in southern Louisiana right now. The storm making landfall this afternoon, bringing rain, wind, and the possibility of storm surge.
9: Red flags flying and beaches closed as Tropical Storm Bertha makes landfall in St. Bernard Parish, Louisiana. Streets flooding around Biloxi late today.
8: ABC's Victor Akendo in New Orleans. Meanwhile, the Carolinas are also dealing with heavy rains and flash flooding threats. Flood watches are in effect for Maryland, Virginia, North Carolina, Tennessee, Georgia, and Alabama, says ABC News meteorologist Samara Theodore.
10: From Roanoke Rapids to Norfolk, you have a level 3.

0: Three out of four when it comes to a flood risk, significant flooding taking place there on Thursday. Some of the same areas are getting hit again, which means that we are now in a more dire situation where we start to see a lot of rivers and streams and creeks exacerbated, roads becoming even more impassable, significant flooding possible.
1: The U.S. launching new strikes on Iran tonight for the 12th night in a row. The Strait of Hormuz remains effectively closed right now. President Trump at a rally in Marietta, Georgia today says that doesn't matter to him.
2: In fact, if you combine us and Venezuela, we have about 62% of the world's oil market. So we don't need straits. We don't need anything.
1: An independent autopsy commissioned by the family of Nolan Wells came back undetermined today, but experts did find an area of discoloration on the back of his head. Forensics pathologist Judy Melanick.
3: That's a signal to me that the pathologist is not certain that it's due to trauma. Discoloration can happen from lots of different things, and especially in a decomposed body, discoloration could just be a consequence of decomposition.
1: The state autopsy into his death is still pending. You're listening to ABC News.
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1: A trial date has been set for former Venezuelan leader Nicolas Maduro, June 1st, 2027. ABC's Peter Haralambos has the details.
6: That puts this trial about 17 months after the capture of Maduro. And it's been a few months since we've seen him in court. Today, he looked noticeably thinner, thin salt and pepper hair, though he seemed at ease in the courtroom. He waved to folks in the gallery. He said good morning in English. He waved to a court artist, and he conferred with his lawyers.
1: In California, lawyers are wrapping up day two of preliminary hearings for the musician David in Los Angeles, who stands accused of murdering and dismembering a 14-year-old girl last year. ABC's Alex Stone has the latest.
7: On the witness stand on day two of the hearing, David Burke's financial manager and a finance employee of the record company that signed Burke are testifying. Prosecutors are trying to establish that Burke had a huge financial motive to protect his career and that he killed 14-year-old Celeste Rivas to prevent her from exposing their sexual relationship and impacting that career. On Tuesday, prosecutors showed gruesome photos of the crime scene as they try to prove to the judge there's enough evidence to move to trial. Alex Stone, ABC News, Los Angeles.
1: This week, scientists in Key Biscayne, Florida, transported 30 species of an endangered coral species from nurseries off the coast to a hatchery on land, fearing that warming waters could trigger a mass bleaching event. Mike Dubusky, ABC News.
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9: Cloudy for tonight, low 58. Mostly sunny, less humid tomorrow. High Thursday, 78. Tomorrow night, clear, low 54. Mostly sunny on Friday, nice with a high 79. Saturday, mostly sunny, a beautiful day. High 77. And sun and clouds on Sunday with a high 75. I'm AccuWeather's Andy Robb on Southern Maine's official weather station, News Radio 98.5 FM and AM 560 WGAN.
10: Hi, it's Matt from the WGAN Morning News. Tomorrow, we're going to be speaking with analyst Josh Filler about his reaction to the ICE shooting in Biddeford, as well as Secretary of State Marco Rubio's State Department conference on left-wing terrorism. Also, we want you to tell us, do you support the new Canadian tariffs being imposed by President Donald Trump? 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

0: I'm John Batchelor. I welcome Gordon Chang at Gordon G. Chang, my colleague and co-host. And we're looking at the Chinese economy because China has a better idea all the time, every 30 days, as to how to get out of the hole we've created with our false promises and our overcapacity on the factory floor. Gordon, a very good day to you. Before we go to our colleague Rick Fisher about a new gambit from Beijing introduced by Xi Jinping to do with AI, what is the professional opinion of the Chinese economy right now? Are they digging out or are they digging the hole deeper? Good day to you, Gordon.
1: Good day, John and Rick. China's going deeper into the hole. Its economy is plunging. It reported 4.3% year-on-year GDP growth in the second quarter. But although that is down from its 5.0% report for the first quarter, what we're seeing is an economy that is maybe growing at 1%, maybe at zero, could even be contracting. There are very distressing signs out of the economy. The bright spots are exports. They're high tech. There's EVs and all sorts of things. But the core of the economy is plunging. And that's a problem for Xi Jinping because he now has what's called K-shaped in the U.S. He calls a dual circulation. It's a disaster.
0: Rick, a very good day to you. The World Artificial Intelligence Cooperation Organization is all new to me. I believe it's new to everybody. Most striking about this, it was announced by Xi Jinping himself and other dignitaries of the Chinese Communist Party. And as I understand it, according to the diplomat, the Secretary General of the UN and the Deputy Prime Minister of Kazakhstan attended. So there's some momentum for transnational cooperation. However, what is the World Artificial Intelligence Cooperation Organization? I believe it's new to my ears. Good day to you, Rick.
2: Good day, John. Good day, Gordon. World Artificial Intelligence Cooperation Organization, or WICO, was announced by the Chinese Communist Party about a year ago. And it's taken them that long, till now, to pull it together and to convince 29 countries to sign on. It is in the vein of the Shanghai Cooperation Organization, China's latest attempt to envelop itself in an area of power, of concern to the party. And of course, artificial intelligence is going to be pervasive, affecting everything, as you've mentioned. And the Chinese want to be there to help set the rules, to peddle its AI technology, to make as many countries as possible become dependent on Chinese AI technology. And so far, one-third of the countries that have signed on for WICO are also members of the Shanghai Cooperation Organization, whose main product has been to produce anti-democratic oaths and very large military exercises that have aided the modernization of the People's Liberation Army.
0: Gordon, you have a question for Rick about the WICO.
1: Rick, this is headquartered in Shanghai. Antonio Guterres, the UN Secretary General, was there. Is this organization a UN one, or is this just China-sponsored?
2: Well, Gordon, eventually the Chinese hope that those are one and the same. The Chinese are enveloping them, the United Nations. They are basically in control. They're the largest funder. They're always pushing their people into every corner. So when the UN becomes a center for artificial intelligence rules, which Guterres hopes, then the Chinese are going to be right there saying, okay, you carry on with that, but we're standing in the background here pulling all the strings.
0: Rick, this is a puzzle. Why do we need a WICO? What's happened? Is there a mission statement other than the fact that Xi Jinping gets to address the body once a year? What else can it achieve that we're not now watching achieved by private enterprise?
2: Well, of course, John. I mean, private enterprise is simply not intelligent enough for artificial intelligence. The Chinese Communist Party is far more intelligent and is going to make sure that our artificial intelligence is the best And if we question that, then boom, off our internet goes.
0: It occurs to me, Gordon, that it might be time for us to form a World Risk Board game cooperation organization so we can declare ourselves the best risk players that ever arrived, but you're free to join us and we could sign up the same 29 countries. This is a mockery of transnational cooperation, Gordon. Is that apparent to the UN, to your understanding? Is that apparent to everybody watching this creation?
1: Unfortunately not. The UN does love to have multilateral organizations that set rules for everybody. And this is a danger because, as you know, China sets AI rules. Those rules are not going to be good for democratic nations. They're not going to be good for the healthy development of AI. And what the United States needs to do is to keep our AI ahead of the Chinese. Now, our lead on models is slim, as we saw from the introduction of Kimi just a couple days ago. But we do have a big lead on chips, and we need to make sure that we don't allow those chips into China's hands. And unfortunately, the Trump administration is issuing export permits for NVIDIA's H200 chip to China.
0: You have a question for Rick. We have a couple of minutes.
1: Rick, what can the United States do?
2: Well, as you say, Gordon, stay ahead. That's one thing. But that often is not enough. At some point, we're going to have to go up against not only the nefarious aspects of China's AI ecosystem, but we're going to have to contain the WIKO and inveigh our allies not to join this nth number Chinese gambit for future hegemony.
0: Gordon, one more question about the Chinese economy. They boast about their high end. There's an old metaphor called Potemkin. I think you know where I'm going. Is that a Potemkin village, the high end? Because to my last check, they don't have the NVIDIA materials they need to build high end. They have to borrow them, acquire them in some fashion, find them falling off a truck somewhere. So this is not a Chinese creation. This is an NVIDIA creation that China is claiming to organize. Is that correct, how to look at this? We have 30 seconds.
1: Yeah, I think China certainly has some real accomplishments, and in some areas they are ahead. Their manufacturing sector is better than anybody else's. So I wouldn't say Potemkin, but I would say that it is not big enough to carry the rest of the Chinese economy. As they say, there are islands of excellence. And just a year or two ago, they only constituted 6% of GDP. So the issue, there are a couple of issues here, but we do have to stay ahead, and we have to improve our manufacturing because the Chinese are pretty good at it.
0: Rick Fisher of the International Assessment and Strategy Center introducing us to Waco, not a city in Texas. Gordon Chang at Gordon G. Chang. I'm John Batchelor.
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6: Hi, it's Matt from the WGAN Morning News. Tomorrow we're going to be talking with analyst Josh Filler about his reaction to the ICE shooting in Biddeford, as well as Secretary of State Marco Rubio's State Department conference on left-wing terrorism. So join us tomorrow morning on News Radio WGAN. 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
8: I'm John Batchelor, Gordon Chang at Gordon G. Chang, my colleague and co-host. We welcome Peter Husey. Peter is of geostrategic analysis and a fellow at the National Institute for Deterrent Studies. He's going to help us understand the unpacking of an acronym. The acronym is DSA. In addition to DSA, there are other acronyms that describe the triad. I could use all of them, but the triad is enough to get to the heart of it. Peter, a very good day to you. What is the triad that is disturbing to the DSA? What is the DSA to the triad? And is this fresh rhetoric coming from our political troublemakers? Good day to you, Peter.
9: Good day, John, and Gordon, good to see you as well. The nuclear triad is very simply our bombers, submarines, and ICBMs, land-based ICBMs, which is a three-part stool on which our nuclear deterrent has rested since basically the late 1950s, early 1960s, when the, believe it or not, the current system in the ground, the ICBMs were built, B-52s were built, and then it was a little bit later in 1982, the first Ohio-class submarine went in. So that's our triad. Now, what are the Democratic Socialists of America, what are they up to? Well, they're U.S. Senate and U.S. House people have introduced a bill destroying the triad. They have proposed 150, not 400 ICBMs, four submarines, not 12, and no bombers. And when you add it up and you look at it, they're talking about a little over

0: 200 missiles versus the 800 we were allowed under the New START treaty. And it basically would put us at a level of warheads, well, compatible with the less than China, 10% of what Russia has, and equivalent to what North Korea has. At least I've seen some estimates about North Korea having a large arsenal compared to where they were 10 years ago. So basically, it's unilateral disarmament, and Bernie Sanders is the primary sponsor, along with Elizabeth Warren, along with Mr. Markey from Massachusetts. And in the House, it's Mr. Khanna and it's Mr. Garamendi, both members of the House Armed Services Committee.
1: Gordon, you have a question for Peter about what appears to be a return to the future. I believe that the 20th century was dominated by no nuke thinking and marching and demonstrations from here to Europe. Go ahead, Gordon.
2: Peter, a number of those names you mentioned, for instance, Markey, Ro Khanna, Elizabeth Warren, they're not DSA. So does this proposal have any resonance in the Democratic Party as a whole?
0: No, it doesn't. It did not yet, thank God. But what it does is that you've noticed in the DSA rhetoric, we keep hearing the word defund the military. That's new. And the only specific thing that Mr. Sanders and company are talking about is this amendment they offered in the House and Senate in October of last year. It hasn't had a hearing yet, hasn't been voted on, but this is the DSA agenda, which is disarmament, though they don't call it that. They just say that we don't need what we now have. We can go down unilaterally. This is a unilateral proposal. It's not a joint proposal. And it's not unlike the nuclear freeze of the Reagan era. And it's not unlike Ban the Bomb, which came out during the 1950s. So this is, as Gordon said, I mean, as John said, we're going back to the future, is that there have been pushes towards disarmament all through American the nuclear age. But what is different here is that it's twofold. One, eliminate our deterrent unilaterally by going down to very, very low numbers. But even worse than that is we're seeing a push to get rid of the idea of nuclear deterrence itself and rely on some other unknown, unstated deterrent, perhaps just conventional weapons, maybe cyber, maybe something else. But this is the new part of what we're seeing is the trashing of the whole idea of nuclear deterrence itself, which started with the Oppenheimer movie and then Annie Jacobson's book on nuclear stuff, and then also in Dynamite and in a number of other shows that are movies that are coming up, just a couple just recently. And that's part of a campaign to denigrate the whole idea of nuclear deterrence.
1: Peter, it occurs to me, having never heard of this before, defund the triad. It does have entertaining moments here, but in any event, it occurs to me that this is an opportunity to educate our younger colleagues as to exactly what has happened since 1945 about nuclear weapons, because they come to this without, it appears, much background. They're just jumping into it as if, you know, somebody found a warehouse of Ban the Bomb signs, and they say, hey, we can use these, you know, something like that.
0: Well, I agree with you. It is, I have a general friend who's retired, General Herensack, who's speaking in October at my seminar series, and this subject is going to be the miseducation of America on nuclear deterrence. And he had some very senior positions. He was a three-star general, extraordinary individual, steeped in the nuclear business, but he's going to talk about the fact that when you look at how our students are being taught in high school and college and graduate school, even in the service academies, there's a huge miseducation in terms of the nuclear deterrent. And he one of his things, why he's been very supportive of the work I do, is that he's been trying to say we need to get this education right. And shows like yours are a big step in that direction. But as you know, as Rick Fisher will tell you, your previous guest, the miseducation with respect to nuclear forces and deterrence is very widespread.
1: Gordon, you have a question.
2: Throughout the Cold War, we had fewer warheads than the Soviet Union, and yet we were able to deter them. Now, it seems it's no longer a bipolar situation. We have, in addition to the Russian Federation, we've got China, North Korea, God knows what else is out there. We're never going to have parity with our adversaries and enemies. What do we need in terms of, let's say, a proportional size of arsenals in order to maintain nuclear deterrence? Because that's going to be the issue when the Sanders proposal comes up.
1: We have a little more than a minute, Peter, a little more than 1 minute.
0: Yeah, this issue is central to the issue we're now facing. The Strategic Posture Commission in 2023 in October issued a report that addressed exactly the question you asked, Gordon. And that is, we don't have to match them warhead for warhead, but if your deterrent policy is to hold at risk the leadership, their nuclear forces, their top conventional forces, and the industry that supports them and the security forces that support them, you need X number of warheads. That is more than what we now have, but we don't need to match warhead for warhead. But the issue, and I've written about this, I would say, as much as anyone, is do numbers matter? I think numbers do matter. You don't have to match them warhead for warhead, but the numbers you have now are inadequate to maintain your deterrent as we go into the future. Now, I think our nuclear people in Omaha and other places would say our deterrent is okay now, but in a very short number of years, it has to be increased and enhanced and modernized. Otherwise, we will fall seriously behind.
1: Peter Husey is president of Geostrategic Analysis. He's at the Gold Institute for International Strategy and a fellow at the National Institute for Deterrence Studies, Gordon Chang, at Gordon G. Chang. I'm John Batchelor.

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1: Mia, was this a waste of your time, or what did you get out of speaking with Jason today?
2: Absolutely not. This is always a great experience to be a part of, and I'm really interested in hearing the stories behind the different CEOs that come on to the show.
1: Jason, what do you think, how important are communication skills and being able to show that confidence of communicating with someone?
3: I think that's paramount, specifically in my industry. Communication is the key to getting a job done in my field. I also think that it's the key to getting things done in your personal life and personal relationships. I would beg all of you to go out into the world and be yourselves just as you are.
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13: ABC News, I'm Mike Tabusky. Storm surge is a major concern in southern Louisiana right now, where Tropical Storm Bertha made landfall earlier today about 40 miles outside New Orleans, where we find ABC's Victor Akendo.
14: Some areas might see 6 inches of rain. That could lead to flooding, likely see some thunderstorms. 1 to 4 feet of storm surge is possible. We met residents preparing to secure their homes, loading up with sandbags. They have been through their share of storms here in New Orleans. They tell me they would rather be prepared then caught off guard.
13: Explosions in Iran tonight as the U.S. military launches its 12th round of strikes on the region in as many days. Earlier today, President Trump attended the dignified transfer of the 4 U.S. service members killed in the Middle East last week. And an autopsy commissioned by the family of Nolan Wells, the teenager who went missing on the 4th of July after visiting a barrier island in Mississippi, has come back undetermined. This is ABC News.
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0: I'm John Batchelor, Gordon Chang at Gordon G. Chang, my colleague and co-host. War in the Straits of Hormuz, war in Eurasia, war in Europe. All of these topics become one some when the U.S. gets involved in the conflicts. We welcome Victoria Coates, Vice President of the Heritage Foundation, a former Deputy National Security Advisor. Victoria, very good day to you. I begin with the headline that applies to the war in the Strait of Hormuz. Oil rises past $95 after Trump threatens further Iran escalation. That's the Financial Times, London, reporting to the markets, not having room enough in the headline to mention that Iran more than threatened escalation, deliberately signed on the Houthis to attack the Bab el-Mandeb in the Red Sea, which is the other choke point in the Arabian Peninsula. Critical because that is chiefly the exit, the Red Sea, used by Saudi Arabia, our ally, to get its oil out, not the Persian Gulf. So right now, your measure of this, what appears to be endless conflict, we shoot infrastructure, Iran attacks the neighborhood infrastructure, such as desalination plants. Do you see an exit? Good evening to you, Victoria. Thank you.
1: Well, good day to you, John, and to you too, Gordon. Yes, this is definitely an escalation on the part of the Iranians. And quite frankly, I've been wondering for some time why they didn't play the, what you might call the Houthi card, because you know, they're on the western edge in Yemen of the Arabian Peninsula, controlling, as you said, the Bab el-Mandeb straight out of the Red Sea. And Saudi Arabia has been pumping about 5 million barrels a day through their Petroline east-west pipeline from Abqaiq to Yabud, and it then they can take that out by ship through Bab el-Mandeb. So that's about a quarter of what normally comes out of the Persian Gulf, so it's been a major mitigating factor for what the Iranians have been doing in the strait. Now, it's not entirely clear to me just how much the Houthi can do. They are not the Iranians by any stretch of the imagination. They do have some sophisticated weaponry that Iran has provided to them, but that supply has got to have dried up in recent months. So they have a somewhat limited inventory, and they're not as organized as the IRGC, as the Iranian military. So I think you're going to see a lot of testing in the next day or two. Certainly, the United States has actions we can take against the Houthi, as do some of our allies, including Saudi Arabia, but also Egypt, which has a significant navy in the Red Sea.
0: Gordon, you have a question for Victoria.
2: Victoria, what can the United States do with the Houthis?
1: Oh, I mean, we know where they are. So you can do a lot of targeted bombing of Yemen. It hasn't really been worth it up until now to do that. But quite frankly, I'd like to get that problem cleaned up. The Houthi have been problematic in the past. They are deliberately starving and tormenting the people of Yemen. And we've seen in the last couple of days something called the Free Yemen Movement, another armed militia emerge. Now, I don't think that by any stretch of the imagination these guys are going to be George Washington and the Continental Army, but they're not the Houthi. And it does show that the Houthi's grip on Yemen may not be as secure as we think, and so they might not be terribly difficult to dislodge.
0: Victoria, is this a war between Saudi Arabia and Yemen, or is this part of the Iran conflict with the U.S.? It becomes very difficult to know whether the Houthis are involved because they've got a personal beef on MBS or because they're saluting and marching to the orders from Tehran. And then again, is it significant that we make that distinction?
1: Well, I was just going to say, John, I would embrace the and on this one. The relationship between the Houthi, who are kind of a bizarre Shia sect, and the regime in Tehran has always been a little bit odd. They don't really match up theologically, but it's been a relationship of convenience. The Houthi have needed the supplies. The Iranians like being able to harass shipping in the Red Sea. So they kind of meet up there. And at the same time, yes, the biggest beef that the Houthi have is with MBS, with the House of Saud, with their Sunni control of the two mosques in Saudi Arabia, Mecca and Medina. So that is nice for the Houthi from their perspective, that they get to do something bad to Saudi Arabia, which also satisfies their patrons in Tehran.
0: And there was a artificial truce for some time, and we can believe that that is now broken because the Houthis claim that Saudi Arabia fired first. You know, that usual Hatfield and McCoy, who shot first. But do we believe that the truce is gone between them?
1: I think it probably is, because this is, from the Saudi perspective, business, and what the Houthi are doing is bad for business, and that's not something they can tolerate for a long period of time. So, you know, we've had some, you know, tensions flaring up in Yemen periodically, really over the last 8-9 years. It's been going on for quite some time since the UN-recognized government fell of Yemen. So that's going to have, you know, that's a situation that really, as I said before, needs cleaning up, just because it's a humanitarian disaster. It's a threat to global commerce, and certainly a threat to the oil markets, given how the way the Saudis have been using the Red Sea.
0: Gordon, you have a question.
2: Victoria, there have been these periodic hints that the United States or Israel or somebody would help fuel the Kurds in their struggle against Iran. Is there a similar strategy with regard to the Houthis? Because you do mention this Free Yemen movement. Do you think that there's some possibility there?
1: Well, there is. I mean, there have been, you know, various attempts to organize the folks in southern Yemen, Gordon, and, you know, that could be built on. And, you know, there's a major also in that region counterterrorism. There's ISIS down there and some other bad Islamic extremists that also need to be taken care of. That's where UAE had been particularly active and a very good partner to us in that necessary work. So, you know, if the Houthi are starting to lose their grip, as I said, because of their serial mismanagement, I mean, they're horrible overlords. Nobody likes them. And so it might be possible at this point, as I said before, to dislodge them. But, you know, that's going to be some difficult work. We're going to need the UAE and Saudi to get on the same page about what's next for Yemen and, you know, let them really manage that because it is their backyard.
0: And now you introduce a mystery to me, Victoria. I need help here. I understand there are a number of long-running disputes, sometimes called feuds, in the Gulf Cooperation Council. I think you just named one of them, MBS and MBZ. UAE and Saudi Arabia do not work smoothly together. It would be far-fetched, I'm told, to call them allies. Is there evidence of a new friction in the Gulf Cooperation Council? We remember, 10 years ago, maybe more than 10 years ago, the GCC was disdainful of Yemen and took sides that were opposed to the then-Yemen government of Saleh. Is that friction still involved in all of this talk of Iran? In other words, our allies are not necessarily on the same page as us.
1: Well, I actually think they are on the same page as us, John, but I think that they definitely have internal frictions. That's entirely accurate. So, you know, MBS and MBZ have historically gotten along pretty well, so that is possible. Right now, they seem to be pretty much at loggerheads. Bear in mind, the Saudis were not at all pleased that UAE got out of OPEC, and UAE is now managing their oil production independently of OPEC, of the organization. And so they're going to go up to, I think, about 5 million barrels a day. And so that will bring prices down. Saudi doesn't always like that. Again, bad for business. But I'm old enough to remember 2017 when we had the Gulf Rift between then UAE and Saudi on one side and Qatar on the other. And you know, at that point, when I was in the Trump administration, we were being furiously lobbied by both sides to pick a side. And President Trump's message to the entire administration was, I refuse. I need all my Gulf allies. I need them to start pulling together. And we had years of patient diplomacy and eventually got that situation resolved in 2020. So I think you're going to see something similar here. The Iranians, we may need to nominate them for a peace prize because they are bringing folks together. They're shelling everyone indiscriminately, including Qatar and Oman, who are traditionally the countries in the GCC that are closest to them. So we'll see what happens. It's inconvenient for us to have that friction between Saudi and UAE right now because we do need them both in this fight. But I'm pretty confident that the one person who can actually make the situation right is Donald Trump.
0: Victoria Coates of the Heritage Foundation introducing the powers. And so we'll go to them. One's in Beijing, the other one's in Moscow. Gordon Chang at Gordon G. Chang. I'm John Batchelor.

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16: I'm John Batchelor with Gordon Chang, my colleague and co-host, and we're very privileged to speak with Victoria Coates, who is the vice president of the Heritage Foundation and a former deputy national security advisor of the first Trump term. Victoria, you mentioned the Chinese. I mentioned the Chinese. The puzzle here is what's in it for them. They have now and again shown their hands by resupplying in the Iran war, for example. And we can guess that they are involved in Iran's fate. The Ukraine war. They're involved in Iran's fate because they have a long-term deal to buy Iranian oil, and they'd like that reestablished and none of this Strait of Hormuz blocking. However, what is it right now, the mission statement that Beijing tells itself getting involved, and how involved is also a question.
8: No, it's very interesting, and I, you know, am a little unclear about quite how China's going to play its hand here. Yes, they like that stream of discounted oil out of Iran, and then Iran is basically beholden to spend the money they get for the oil on Chinese goods. So it's what I call an unvirtuous cycle. And that's been going on for some time now, really since 2021. And, you know, that is of benefit to China. But they've also really curbed their purchases of Iranian oil. And I'm not quite sure where they're making that up. It might be increased purchases of Russian oil. But the Russia-China relationship seems to me in a much stronger position than China-Iran. Because if you look at Iran, you know, it's such a mess economically. And I really don't see Xi wanting to invest the, you know, it's now well over $1 trillion that it would cost to reconstruct it. And so I think that he is certainly happy to have Iran be a nuisance for us and supply things that cost him very little, satellite imagery, intelligence. I mean, he has that anyway, so it's not like he's going out of his way. And the other thing is the Americans blew up one of the critical railway bridges last week that was one of the overland routes from China down through Russia into Iran. And so it's not clear to me how easy it is for them to actually do resupply at this point. So I think that Xi may be looking at this situation like a bad debt and going to see if maybe he can make some cheap purchases

0: that the fire sale that's inevitably coming for Iran. But, you know, other than that, he doesn't seem interested in playing a more kinetic, active role, if you will.
1: Gordon, you have a question about China.
2: Victoria, in the last week or so, there's been a cottage industry of American foreign policy analysts who say that China has been the biggest victor of the Iran war so far. Some people will add Russia into that. You had Fareed Zakaria's famous column in the Washington Post. Fareed's view is, well, the region, the Gulf region, is now much closer to China and others than it is to the United States. And so, therefore, that's a big victory for the Chinese. But it seems that just yesterday, somebody named Donald John Trump came to agreement with Saudi Arabia over nuclear cooperation. And that would seem to solidify the partnership between Riyadh and Washington. Do you think the Chinese are the big winners of the Iran war so far?
0: No, I mean, you won't be shocked to learn I strongly disagree with Fareed on this. And I would just look I would follow the money, starting with, you know, that nuclear deal, which is going to provide massive amounts of energy for Saudi Arabia. And what that does then is put a lot more Saudi Arabian oil on the market. They've been burning their oil to generate electricity. When they get their nuclear program up and running, they won't have to do that anymore. That's why the UAE civil nuclear program, their reactor at Baraka, has been such a success for the whole GCC, because that excess electricity goes into their collective grid and has really been a great boon to the whole region. So you have that deal. You have the fact that Qatar's natural gas currently, what they're supplying to their long-term contracts isn't coming out of the Gulf, both because of the blockade and the Iranian activities, but then also because of the damage the Iranians did to that natural gas field. But what Qatar is using is their natural gas exports out of Golden Pass in Texas, which came online in late March of this year, providentially, as it turned out. So if you're Japan and you're buying, you know, receiving your contracted shipment of natural gas from Qatar, that's coming from Texas right now. There could be no more visceral connection to the United States than that kind of deal. And then finally, I'd point to the visit of the new prime minister of Iraq, who's a very interesting person. We should talk about him at some point. Ali al-Zaidi, who's a young man, a business guy, came to the United States, not to Tehran, as traditionally they do, and signed $60 billion worth of deals with Chevron and Exxon. Again, follow the money. They're showing us with their checkbooks where they want to make deals, where they want their long-term economic fortunes to rest, and that's with the United States. So I think Fareed wants this to be the case, and he wants this to be a long-term strategic disaster for the United States. Now, while I admit it might be a short-term political disaster for Republicans, I think long-term we're going to see this as a benchmark moment that moves the Middle East closer to the United States, not the opposite.
1: The Kremlin. The Kremlin is bogged down in the Ukraine, certainly. But at the same time, there's talk that Asian nations are looking to Russia not for security, but for energy, because of the Strait of Hormuz is not obviously solved for some time, and Russia has extra capacity right now. Is that in favor of the Kremlin, or are we looking at expediency on the part of, say, the ASEAN nations, the smaller nations that have to worry about their oil supply?
0: No, that's definitely a factor in all of this, and it certainly doesn't make me happy when Vladimir Putin sells more oil. It may be a necessary consequence of this action, but I do think, you know, the Strait of Hormuz situation is a short-term situation. I think that is going to be resolved fairly quickly at this point. We have a plan of how to clear it. It's complicated and comes with some risk, but it exists, and at some point somebody's going to say, hey, we just got to get this done. These are going to be, I think, short-term sales and not of vast quantities. So, you know, the major patron, the major purchaser for Putin in Asia will always be China. to some extent, India. And so that's something we can get after. We can work with India on particularly natural gas exports that can satisfy their energy needs so they're not reliant on Russian gas. And you know, there's also then the fear of sanctions, that the United States has relaxed some sanctions on Russia to allow these sales. Those sanctions could come back the way the waivers came back on the Iranian oil recently. So I don't like it, John, but I'm not terribly exercised about it.
1: Do we see a lot of backslapping going on in Thailand between the Russian ambassador and the Thais? Anything like that? Unusual festive activity.
0: Right. And that's, you know, that's a traditional ally of the United States, a country we've been very close to. And so, you know, I think we just need to pay a lot of attention to them, make sure we're satisfying whatever needs they may have, and that they know their partner of choice should remain the United States, even if they're buying a little bit more Russian oil.
1: Gordon, we have a minute for Victoria. Question, please.
2: Ukraine has been disrupting Russia's refineries. Do you think Ukraine could put an end to these oil sales? And by the way, why would anyone have a long-term or even short-term contract with Russia when Ukraine can take them out?
0: Well, that's another very, very good point. And I think Zelensky's been quite strategic in what he's done in terms of targeting Russia's refining capacity, because you can have all the crude in the world. If you can't turn it into gasoline, you can't put it in a car. So, you know, that has been a very effective tool. And my hope is that as the Ukrainians continue that kind of degradation of Russian capacity, that Russia will make a decision like Stalin at the end of the Winter War against Finland, where he did claim some Finnish territory, but Finland remained intact and independent and is now a member of NATO some almost 100 years later. But that's the kind of decision Putin may feel he has to make to get out of this war, to get back to business.
1: Victoria Coates, Vice President for the Heritage Foundation, former National Security Deputy National Security Advisor for the first Trump term, Gordon Chang at Gordon G. Chang. I'm John Batchelor.
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1: From ABC News, I'm Mike Dubosky. Rain and wind is lashing the southern coast of Louisiana as Tropical Storm Bertha makes its slow march west. ABC News meteorologist Samara Theodore has what residents can expect over the next few days.
2: As of now, we still have tropical storm warnings in place for Grand Isle, New Orleans, Tropical Storm Watch west of there. And the biggest impacts from Bertha right now are going to be the rainfall, up to 6 inches of rain, storm surge, 1 to 4 feet, and we do have the threat for rip currents. So overall, this is a situation where I wouldn't go to the beach at all along the coastlines as we head through the remainder of the week.
1: The House passed a bill today that would ban members of Congress from trading individual stocks.
3: The Stop Insider Trading Act would prohibit members of Congress, their spouses, and their dependent children from buying new stocks, while allowing lawmakers to keep the stocks they already own. Democrats voiced opposition to the bill in part because they contend it didn't go far enough to rein in the stock trading of President Trump. They also criticized Republicans for adding a provision to the stock ban bill that would require voters to present photo ID to cast a ballot. It's unclear if the Senate will act on the bill, though the legislation still marks the most significant step forward towards reforming congressional stock trading since the Obama administration. Peter Haralambos, ABC News.
1: House lawmakers today also adopted a new budget resolution for a $95 billion package, which includes funding for the Save America Act, farm aid, and $73 billion to cover the military conflict with Iran. House Speaker Mike Johnson taking a victory lap after this blueprint was approved.
4: And the budget resolution that unlocks our third reconciliation bill, which of course is Republicans' best shot to get as much of the Save America Act into law as possible, in addition to funding our national defense and our farmers.
1: U.S. forces stepping up their attacks in Iran right now for the 12th night in a row, and a man is in custody in California after waving a machete near a medical center. You're listening to ABC News.
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1: The Trump administration has unveiled a new deal with Saudi Arabia. ABC's Patrick Reval.
7: The deal is likely worth billions of dollars for American companies, and it also shuts out Russia and China. But it's also highly controversial because there are fears that it could ultimately pave the way to Saudi Arabia getting a nuclear weapon and then potentially an arms race in the Middle East. Most controversially, the deal potentially opens the door to allowing Saudi Arabia to enrich uranium on its territory.
1: Chicken chain Chick-fil-A now says it was recently hit with a cyber attack and disclosed some customers' personal data, and it may have been briefly exposed. ABC's Michelle Franzen has more.
8: Chick-fil-A says the recent cyber attack in June likely exposed personal information of its loyalty account holders. The fast food restaurant sent a letter to customers saying it identified suspicious login activity to certain accounts on July 13th. After an investigation, Chick-fil-A found that some data had been briefly compromised, including names, email, and phone information, along with the last four digits of some credit cards. The company says it took immediate security measures, including forced logouts and wiping stored payment methods. Michelle Franzen, ABC News.
1: And police in Madison, Wisconsin are investigating a fatal officer-involved shooting that occurred earlier today after a man reportedly injured an officer with a knife while resisting arrest. One other officer was injured. Mike Dubosky, ABC News.
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10: Cloudy for tonight, low 58. Mostly sunny, less humid tomorrow. High Thursday, 78. Tomorrow night, clear, low 54. Mostly sunny on Friday, nice with a high 79. Saturday, mostly sunny, a beautiful day, high 77. And sun and clouds on Sunday with a high 75. I'm AccuWeather's Andy Robb on Southern Maine's official weather station, News Radio 98.5 FM and AM 560 WGAN.
11: Hi, it's Matt from the WGAN Morning News. Tomorrow, we're going to be speaking with analyst Josh Filler about his reaction to the ICE shooting in Biddeford, as well as Secretary of State Marco Rubio's State Department conference on left-wing terrorism. Also, we want you to tell us, do you support the new Canadian tariffs being imposed by President Donald Trump? 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

0: I'm John Batchelor. I welcome Peter Earle, Senior Director of Research at the American Institute for Economic Research, to introduce us to a new word that Pete introduces me to. Pete's word, Trillionstan. I think of Shakespeare, the future is undiscovered country. Well, we're in Trillionstan, and it's time to look at how we got here and what it means to be here. $1 trillion ain't what it used to be. Pete, a very good evening to you. I love being in Trillionstan, but I tell an anecdote from the 20th century involving my mother, always sentimental. One Christmas, I believe it was in 1970, my brothers all got together and gave my mother what essentially is a snow globe that you shake and it snows on the reindeer scene or whatever's inside. But this was a snow globe filled, according to the advertising, of $1 million torn into little pieces and scattered inside this. So you could look at $1 million, but you couldn't spend it. Why I remember that is because that was the first time my brothers and I started using $1 million. Mother had always said, we don't have $1 million, but... And then she would make some really positive, homey remark about how we were all loving each other. And we'd go, yes, Mom. So she had $1 million. That was then. This is now. I can't imagine what $1 trillion would look like in a snow globe. When did this word trillion enter our vocabulary routinely? Good evening to you, Pete.
1: Good evening. Thanks for having me, John. I would say that the real introduction, the early entrance would have been, in academic textbooks like astronomy textbooks and things like that. But when it really entered economic terms was probably 1981 when the U.S. passed $1 trillion in public debt. Now, since then, of course, we've heard more and more of billions. But, you know, when billions became lottery amounts about 10 years ago, I would argue that that was the end of Billionstan, if we can stretch the analogy, and the start of Trillionstan. And so in Welcome to Trillionstan, I argue that basically the trillion-dollar quantities that become so commonplace these days have become so common that we've really stopped appreciating their significance. We have trillion-dollar companies, trillion-dollar investment plans, 15, 20 trillion-dollar asset managers, and national debt deficits exceeding trillions of dollars. But I think that the final blow and the official entry into Trillionstan was the minting of the first and brief trillionaire, which was, of course, Elon Musk when SpaceX went public.
0: All trillions are not the same, so we need to do some exploring here. And Pete's done us the favor in an article at the Daily Economy to look at earlier iterations of a lot of money. The word billion and the word million. Let's start with million. That is a word from the 19th century. And all millions are not the same. What did we learn from the millionaires of the 19th century about boasting about having a lot of money, about having a lot of debt, about the word million, how it was useful? 19th century, the first iteration. When was it, Pete? Can we calculate?
1: Well, I think we begin speaking about millionaires when we had such occasions as the introduction of great wealth in the latter half of the 19th century. We also, it's important to remember that at that time we had, a gold-backed dollar. So those millions were highly resistant to inflation, and your money went a lot further. Taxes were a lot lower. So $1 million, even in, we talk about nominal and real terms. Nominal means the number. Real terms means in its purchasing power, the effect of inflation. And of course, you know, those millions went a lot further than $1 million would go today. And, being a millionaire, so to speak, even really through the Great Depression, was sort of a sign that you would never have to work again. You would have more than enough means to achieve the means that you might desire.
0: To make a distinction, however, you mentioned in your article the railroads. My memory of the railroads is that there was a mania to build them, and then everything went bust, absolutely everything. Those were the millionaires who lost everything. There was that saying on the street, I believe, that you're not really rich until you've lost two fortunes. And losing fortunes in the latter part of the 19th century was easy for millionaires. So it was associated with, yes, you have a lot of money, but what about tomorrow? Is that correct, Pete?
1: Very much so. And, you know, entrepreneurship back then, to the extent that wealth was made or not inherited, entrepreneurship back then was very much a winner-take-all and a high-loss scenario. You know, we didn't have the formal sort of bailouts, and we didn't have the programs that exist today that might protect people from their own mistakes. So many people would build a large fortune, and then they would either invest. Many of them were engaged to a huge extent in philanthropy. So it was a different number, and it had different significance back then as well.
0: The word billion, when did it enter? When do we first see it, and what did it mean? Was there risk involved in billion?
1: So the first billion, really in an economic sense, outside of maybe, you know, government statistics, comes into play with the IPO of U.S. Steel. And that's the first billion-dollar company. It's a $1.2 billion company, which was an astounding number. I mean, millions were rare enough. To think that this company was worth $1,200 million was inconceivable at the time.
0: The billion was associated with wealth, but also risk. I'm trying to determine why it is there's a negative suggestion or atmosphere around a lot of money.
1: Well, I mean, with a billion, what happened is it became quite politically freighted over the last, say, 30 or 40 years. I mean, there's always been, a marginal urge in some sectors towards, wealth distribution or towards egalitarianism. But it's really become charged really since the 70s when we had, you know, more inflation, when we had prices rise in the 70s, higher oil prices, all that sort of thing. So the billion has become the number which has been chosen as the number that's most readily villainized in many people's minds.
0: And it doesn't get the respect it used to because of the word trillion. So now we've come up to date. All right. Now, trillion showed up in rhetoric in different times for different reasons. Take us through some of the things you've discerned when trillion became a sign of respect or a sign of risk. When did it happen?
1: As I mentioned, I think the introduction of the crossing of the $1 trillion debt mark let people at least know, or people who are following these things, that a trillion exists. But when we really started to see this number enter the common awareness, it has to do with both the gargantuan growth of U.S. debt. You know, we're now approaching $40 trillion. We now have deficits every year of over $1 trillion. And we've also had at least 10, I think there's about 10 now, there have been as many as 12 trillion-dollar market capitalization companies. And many of those are worth more than $1 trillion. So we're looking at two different types of trillion here, or several different types, really. There's that which results from entrepreneurial wealth creation. There's financial intermediation, of course. Then there's government borrowing and monetary expansion. And they seem equivalent because they share the same number of zeros, which is 12, and we're becoming somewhat desensitized to the number, but they actually represent very different economic processes, very different institutions, and also very different incentives that produce them. So I think it's absolutely necessary, as we are in now trillionistan, is to recognize that not all trillions are created equally.
0: I want to take one version of a trillion. You mentioned the $1 trillion debt that the U.S. achieved. And what was the date? What's the official date that we had $1 trillion debt? Was that?
1: It was October 1981.
0: All right. It's October 1981. I believe the debt is now in the 30s, 33 trillion. Does that sound right? 32 trillion, somewhere there.
1: It's 38, 39, yes, sir.
0: 38, 39 trillion. All right. Between 1 trillion and 39 trillion, how did we get there? Is that a bad thing to get to 39 trillion or a good thing? What does it represent?
1: Well, it represents an indebtedness that will be passed on to the future. And while the debt may grow silently, it has to be remembered that most of that debt is associated with U.S. securities. There are bonds out there. And now the interest on that debt is itself over $1 trillion. I believe it's about $1.1 trillion now, which means that every year the U.S. will be spending, unless interest rates go down sizably, which doesn't look like it will happen anytime soon, the U.S. will be spending $1.2 trillion paying interest on our debt that could have been used for many, many, many other purposes. It also represents $1 trillion that could still be in taxpayers' pockets. So that growth of debt is, the argument can be made that it was used to fund infrastructure, all that sort of thing. I don't think that passes the sniff test. A lot of debt has been incurred simply because politicians couldn't live within their means.
0: How much of that number is inflation? Is it possible to calculate?
1: It's impossible to calculate because inflation is always changing and it's been high and it's been low. But the fact is that, actually inflation has the effect of actually improving the outlook for debt, because what it does is it reduces the value of dollars that are paid back. So typically when you have an inflation, it actually aids in debtors, and it punishes savers. So that's another one of the pernicious aspects of inflation that's rarely spoken about.
0: I'm speaking to Pete Earle for writing about the word trillion stand, which is witty, but at the same time, there's some warning to it. Pete is the senior director of research at the American Institute for Economic Research, writing at the Daily Economy. When we come back, more about the undiscovered country, the future, and trillion stand. But first, how to listen on the go. Sea Crane's wind-up emergency radio, the CC Radio Solar, with Bluetooth, is a great radio for those inevitable powerless times. It features an oversized solar panel, built-in LED flashlight, and battery.

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12: I'm Tom Betts with Pete Earle, who's witty, but at the same time, warning. Pete is the Senior Director of Research at the American Institute for Economic Research. Pete, I have a sense, and it's just as a newsreader and an amateur, but I broadcast the news, I have a sense that the word trillion has warning in it, same way the word billion has warning in it, especially when you get there the wrong way. You talk about the way you can get to the word trillion. There are positives about wealth creation, so I don't want to be all negative here. How do you get, what do you mean by genuine wealth creation when you have a billion?

0: $1 trillion when you have the word trillion associated with it? What does it look like?
1: Well, what it is it's a combination of a number of factors. I mean, one is when you have an economy that has the elements in it that really sort of allow entrepreneurship to flourish, where people can take an idea, you know, they can build a company, they can offer a product or service, and then there's markets that will recognize that growth, that will capitalize it to grow more. And, you know, you have all these things like property rights and all these other facets that make a strong economy and the ability to foster growth and create prosperity. But what that is that essentially allows for these trillion-dollar valuations. In the case of SpaceX, you know, I would say that it's still to take a company which has a rocket component, that has, you know, an AI component and some other pieces, and for investors to put enough money into it to capitalize it at almost $2 trillion, where the first or the major revenue from those streams won't be seen for many years, maybe decades. I mean, that shows an astounding amount of faith in both the skills of the entrepreneur, the entrepreneurial alertness of that individual and their people, but also, of course, it's a vote of confidence that the institutions, again, private property rights, sound money, all that sort of thing, will remain in place for a long time to make these investments pay off.
0: And you use the SpaceX example. That's a good one, because I can say that Starlink, which is we're talking right on right now, is generating more than $4 billion a year for Musk. And that money has purchased the ability to do Starship. That's where the wealth comes from. So there's that $1 trillion represents genuine wealth creation, and then also this other thing, capitalizing future possibilities. Is that what you mean by the prospect, the people trust that the future is better than the present?
1: That is exactly, yeah, that is exactly it.
0: And Musk is good. That sounds like a dream. But then there's the downside, and here it comes: the possibility that you've inflated the number from monetary expansion. That's also going on, isn't that the debt that we worry about with the government? And you can't insulate yourself from that. You'd have to take that risk.
1: Yeah. So some of the numbers we see reflect genuine wealth creation. Again, the American economy is about seven times larger than it was in the early 80s. Our productivity has improved. Companies have become global, and capital markets have become incredibly, vastly deeper. We've had so much created in the developing world and in other places where there's all this money is flowing into global capital markets, but also inflation has played a role by increasing nominal values over time. So there are factors like government borrowing and central banking and all these that have contributed to this. So that's why I feel that the important point is that saying a trillion isn't an explanation. It's an outcome of many different economic processes working over various time frames.
0: Because the future, and you mentioned in your daily economy piece, because the future represents the foundations of quadrillions stand. I believe that'll be a good number for our grandchildren. I believe it will be. But again, I hesitate because it sounds like we're going to continue to inflate. And I've been told, Pete, that is unwise, that we have a reckoning coming that we can't inflate our way out of. Is that correct?
1: Inflation is always a problem because what it does is it distorts prices, and prices are the way that entrepreneurs recognize values and the way they look out into the world and determine what can be put together to offer new products and services. But I mean, the growth of the debt is another issue, but it's related. And that is that at some point, it may become, right? There's still a huge global market for U.S. debt securities and for the U.S. dollar. But if at some point, our counterparties who buy U.S. debt, and many of them are also, by the way, American firms who buy U.S. debt, if they eventually think that there's a chance they may not be paid back, or they think that the risk that they're taking of not being paid back is too high, and they want higher interest rates, that may force some sort of a reckoning in terms of either not being able to sell our debt and having to live within our means suddenly, or having to basically print more money to pay that interest. And those would both be very bad, not only for American citizens, but for many companies and for other countries.
0: However, I don't want to end on a gloomy note because your piece has me smiling as well. $1 trillion companies didn't get there by inflation. That's genuine wealth creation. Can you agree to that?
1: Absolutely. Well, you know, prosperous societies generate larger numbers because they accumulate more capital, more knowledge, they have more productive capacity. But prosperity alone doesn't create everything. So, you know, I added to the title, Don't Get Comfortable, because the trillion itself isn't the story. The question is how we got here and whether the forces producing each trillion are creating wealth or merely redistributing claims on it. Right now, we're creating lots and lots of wealth. Let's keep it that way, though.
0: Pete Earle. I'm John Batchelor.
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12: ABC News, I'm Mike Dubusky. Storm surge and dangerous rip currents are the big concerns for residents in southern Louisiana tonight after Tropical Storm Bertha made landfall hours ago. The House of Representatives passing the Stop Insider Trading Act today, which bars members of Congress from trading individual stocks. Lawmakers also approving a budget resolution that would fund defense, intelligence, farm aid, and parts of the President's Save America Act. House Speaker Mike Johnson says he's confident it will help with the GOP's chances in the midterms.
13: We're increasingly confident that we will hold and grow this majority in the House. We must. Because you're seeing a demonstration of the two sides, the divergent views for America. We had been saying that this was an election that was shaping up as a contest between common sense and crazy. And now it is literally, in many sectors around the country, common sense versus communism.
12: And another round of American strikes on Iranian targets right now. This is ABC News.
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0: I'm John Batchelor. The headline in the Wall Street Journal in these hours: Trump approves landmark nuclear deal with Saudi Arabia in big win for Kingdom. Subhead: deal could mean large profits for American companies, but also raises concerns about nuclear proliferation in the Middle East. I welcome my colleague Henry Sikorski, the executive director of the Nonproliferation Policy Education Center. For some time, Henry has brought to me concern about the proposed deal to provide Saudi Arabia not only with a nuclear power plant, or more than one, but also the ability to enrich nuclear fuel for its power plants. Henry, a very good evening to you. Your concern over a long period of time, certainly more than a year, with my conversation and before that with your organization, is that enrichment is dangerous, and that is being extended to Saudi Arabia without conditions, as far as I can understand. Why is enrichment dangerous? What does it mean? Good evening to you.
1: Good evening. It's great to be on your program again midweek with this great news. The problem with enrichment as a nuclear activity is roughly twofold. First, it brings you very close to the production of the hardest part of making a nuclear weapon, which is the fissile material to put in the core, which is necessary to make it multi-kiloton or larger device. It's very hard to get that material. Enrichment makes that material, and you can vary how much you enrich, whether it's civilian reactor-grade uranium, which is less than 20%, or you can tune the enrichment system to make weapons grade, which is, you know, at least, I don't know, 80%, something around there, maybe even a little less, but at least in that zone, enriched in the isotope that's most prone to fission, and that's U-235. Okay, now, because it's so close, you've got to be able to get warning if someone's going to hijack the plant to make bomb material. That's also tough because what you're working with in the case of enrichment is and fuel fabrication and bomb material fabrication are powders, liquids, and gases. And it's very hard to keep track of those things as compared to, let's say, a fuel, multi-ton fuel assembly, which is solid and doesn't tend to move because it's so heavy. The latter is what you're dealing with most of the time with regard to nuclear power plants. Making nuclear fuel, you're dealing with powders, gases, and liquids. And so, you know, you're never going to be very accurate in keeping track of, you know, those molecules of gases, liquids, and powders. And a little percent over not that long a period of time could be a bomb's worth. And you would not know that it had been diverted. Similarly, because it's so close to bomb making itself, being able to produce enriched uranium, if they seize the plant and tell you to leave, they could get the bomb usable material sufficient to make at least one bomb in a matter of hours or days. And that's just not enough time to intervene to prevent the diversion from resulting in a bomb. So it's different. It's worse. It's inherently dangerous. And it's not something that just looking at is going to necessarily help you prevent it from being diverted.
0: The article includes this paragraph: the Saudis rejected the, quote, additional protocol, end quote, an arrangement implemented by the International

0: International Atomic Energy Agency, that's UN, that would have provided more rigorous monitoring and inspections. Trump officials say the separate agreement negotiated with the Saudis will still provide for adequate monitoring of the U.S.-provided sites. Critics say the plan will be inadequate for investigating suspected nuclear activities that don't involve the U.S. Henry, what is the additional protocol to be rejected? What would it have done that the U.S. doesn't intend to do if it's able to?
1: It's a little unclear. I mean, there's a tendency to hype the idea that these more flexible, more intrusive authorities could fix the problem I just described. I don't think they actually can, but I think the Saudis have a paranoid and good sense not to allow them for fear that it might. And it shows a lack of good faith that they can't accept this additional protocol type inspection because so many other countries have. After all, they have pledged under their adoption and ratification of the Nuclear Nonproliferation Treaty not to get nuclear weapons. So why do they have anything to worry about? So their objections to this raise eyebrows. Whether the additional protocol inspections would actually protect you sufficiently against diversions, I think is, you know, absolutely rebuttable. But that they reject them is not a good look, as they would say. And I think the idea that we can come up with some system on our own that will absolutely protect us is also misguided. For many years, if not decades, diplomats have been talking about, well, there must be a way to do these dangerous activities in the equivalent of a black box where no one would get in and no one would know what was going on, and we would have total control and security of the activity. It's conceptually conceivable, but in practice, when Biden came up with this, basically the same proposal that this administration, which, you know, is no friend of the Biden administration, is now using, the National Lab said, you know, that's not true. And when Netanyahu was advised by his Israeli Atomic Energy on these ideas of, you know, being able to safeguard against diversion for making nuclear fuel, the agency told him, that's not true. You can't. Now, it seems to me it would be useful to ask, has anybody bothered to ask these kinds of authorities what they think about this? And the reason why is no one has seen what this black box is, and it suggests it doesn't exist.
0: In 2018, writes the journal, a group of Democratic and Republican lawmakers sponsored an act that would block nuclear cooperation with Riyadh unless Congress affirmatively voted to approve it. One of those lawmakers was Marco Rubio, now Secretary of State. Does Congress have a protocol that's different than the additional protocols? Is Congress maintaining an inspection unit?
1: No. But what you're reading is back in 1954, Congress delegated its power to control nuclear commerce to the Eisenhower administration, and it never took it back. And it was so keen to encourage small research reactors as a, you know, basically atoms for peace, promoting America's generosity for the future, blah, blah, blah, that it gave too much authority, delegated too much authority to the executive, in my mind. And so now the presumption is that if they strike a deal, which is roughly like an executive agreement, and it sits for 90 consecutive legislative days without a two-thirds majority objecting to it, good luck ever getting that in the way of opposition. It just comes into force. So they kind of, the executive kind of has the upper hand politically in getting these things into force. So that is a problem. And it's a problem because I think Congress wants to take back that authority and say, no, at a minimum, if you don't meet certain criteria, a majority of the House and Senate, just 50%, not two-thirds, ought to be able to scotch it. They've never succeeded ever in getting that kind of legislation passed. It keeps coming up, and it ought to, and it ought to pass, but it hasn't. To give you some idea, trade agreements are treated that way. This is at least as important as any trade agreement, but it isn't treated that way.
0: One more voice for you to respond to. I believe it's yours, Henry. Whither goes Saudi Arabia, so goes the United Arab Emirates, Turkey, and Egypt. The idea that this will have a happy ending is delusional. Henry, that list that you provide in your quote with the Wall Street Journal, what does it represent? Do all those states ask for a power to enrich without additional protocols?
1: Well, we know Iran clearly has been granted in principle in our negotiations the right to enrich after a moratorium of either 5, 15, or 20 years. You take your pick. And the Saudis have cleverly argued, well, if you've exceeded to that, why don't we have the right? And if we have the right, what's the problem? So what's the problem is their neighbor, the UAE, has an agreement with the United States where they forswore making nuclear fuel because it's so dangerous. But they had a paragraph in their agreement that said, well, now, if you give a more generous agreement or reach a more generous agreement with one of our neighbors, we get to reopen our negotiations. Would they do that? I think the answer is probably yes. And the reason I say that is back after the deal was cut by Obama with Iran, which allowed them to enrich, there was a call made to the head of the House Foreign Affairs Committee, Ed Royce, from the UAE, saying, why shouldn't we go to renegotiating the deal? It looks like you've already given something more generous to Iran. Now, they pushed back the White House at that time and said, oh, it's not a 1-2-3 cooperative agreement, so you don't really have the right to call for this kind of renegotiation. But in the case of Saudi Arabia, it is a 1-2-3 agreement, a nuclear cooperative agreement. And so I would watch for that like a hawk. I certainly start asking the UAE, you know, what they think about this. Now, if you have Iran, Saudi Arabia, and the UAE making nuclear fuel, there's two other countries that have large construction projects for nuclear plants. That would be Egypt and Turkey. And we approached them under Bush 2 and asked them not to forswear making nuclear fuels. They said no and actually ended their nuclear cooperative agreements with the United States. So if they look at what's going on with Iran, Saudi Arabia, and the UAE, why wouldn't they then say, well, we ought to be able to make nuclear fuel and get within, you know, several weeks of getting a bomb, assuming we did all the other work, you know, the design work, et cetera. You have that. And then, of course, we always say, well, we've got to be in the slave trade to control it here, because if we sell the reactor and do the enrichment for Saudi Arabia, we get to control it. Whereas if we let the Chinese and Russians do it, who knows? Well, the funny thing is, at least publicly, the Russians and Chinese, the French, the South Koreans have never publicly said, well, we'll help you enrich. We just did. That means that those countries now can publicly say, well, we'll do what America does. So this is a real dog's breakfast, if you ask me.
0: Henry Sikorski is the executive director of the Nonproliferation Policy Education Center. When we come back, we're leaving the Middle East to its proliferation, looking around the world to where else the bomb may find a happy home. I'm John Batchelor.
2: 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Dr. Martin Luther King Jr. dreamed of a nation where his children would be judged not by the color of their skin, but by the content of their character. 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America is strongest when united, not divided. 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Restoring Truth, Correcting Bias in Education, One Story at a Time. A series brought to you by the Leadership Institute and Radio America.
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11: I'm John Batchelor. Deterrence, nuclear weapon deterrence, that is the theory from the 20th century. Here we are in the 21st, and it is suggested that Iran seeks a nuclear weapon because it wants to deter an attack on Iran. It wants to hold on to a regime that is found generally cruel and unacceptable. However, there is also the matter of other

0: nation saying, well, if he's deterring an attack from the outside by bad actors, why can't we? One way of presenting the case for proliferation. Henry Sikorski is here, however, to help us understand where the idea of a nuclear power plant, the right to enrich, and the right to make a bomb to protect yourself is spreading. Henry, I go to two obvious states that are much in the news on this matter. One is Korea, because it faces a nuclear power across the DMZ, and the other is Poland, because it faces a nuclear power across its frontier. Both are being now and again exhaustively questioned and answered, and they provide answers to what are you waiting for? They've got a bomb. Why don't you have the bomb? Is there an answer to those countries if the Saudi Arabia deal goes through?
1: Well, they must be looking at this with great interest. I noticed that my quote was used at least twice in the Korean press, and that quote was whether Saudi Arabia, so goes Turkey, Egypt, the UAE, they would add, I suspect, wink, wink, South Korea.
0: And so would Mr. Tusk add Poland, and he wouldn't wink.
1: Well, in Poland, they are building out a nuclear power system or collection of reactors that's quite breathtaking and impressive. To think that they couldn't have the technology or know-how to do the rest, I think is foolish. It's a very prosperous, advanced nation now, thankfully. And they have talked, Tusk himself, about, well, we may have to think about getting a bomb. So how does that end? I don't know. It certainly turns just a little bit in both cases on whether or not they think it's more trouble to get a bomb than to rely on American security guarantees and NATO security guarantees, which goes with the British and French having nuclear weapons, than not. And the jury's out. I mean, I think we need to be, if we're concerned about the spread of nuclear weapons, we need to take much more seriously how we talk about our nuclear security guarantees. I think we want them to be convincing rather than subject to being held hostage at any time. So you got to watch all this now.
0: The provocative statement being made routinely today, I read it everywhere, is that the Trump administration just made Saudi Arabia a nuclear power. That's an exaggerated version. However, that is the one that's going to be debated over these next days. What is the is there a consensus in Washington about these matters? Proliferation is bad. Proliferation is old news. Proliferation is no longer answers. Is there an opinion?
1: I don't think it's a very studied opinion. Oddly enough, back in 2017 and 18, there was the murder of Mr. Khashoggi in Saudi Arabia, which put everyone on edge. There were some people that didn't like Saudi Arabia because they had a lot to do, they thought, with the strikes in 9/11. And when the Khashoggi murder occurred, all of a sudden everyone wanted to show that they weren't going to treat Saudi Arabia as a normal nation. And all of the work I and others had been doing, trying to point out that, you know, helping them with nuclear energy was a kind of a misguided, bad idea for both economic and security reasons, all of a sudden it was latched onto. And that's the reason why even, you know, this current Secretary of State got behind legislation to say, you really can't do this unless you get, you know, a majority vote in both houses, which was code for you won't get it. The administration backed down because of that. Now, it's a totally different world now after so many years. I don't know. I think this will be treated, my hunch is, first politically, which is the popularity of the war is going down. One way to emphasize displeasure with this is to not back the administration's free hand in helping Saudi Arabia with this nuclear matter, which, after all, doesn't have a quid pro quo, as at least the Biden administration was proposing of recognition between Saudi Arabia and Israel. It doesn't have that. Now, are there the votes to prevent this? I'm skeptical. Everyone is. But, you know, we just don't know what the opinion will be of a handful of Republicans yet. And that may make some difference. We'll see. I think, it, as I say, if you're going to lose a fight, it matters how you lose it. If this goes down without comment and is accepted as normal, I think we're in worse trouble than if there are sound objections raised to it and it goes through.
0: Henry Sokolsky, the executive director of the Nonproliferation Policy Education Center. I read his quote again in the article in the Wall Street Journal announcing the Trump administration's intentions to transfer the ability to generate nuclear fuel to Saudi Arabia, an ally of the United States, but certainly involved in the war fighting underway. The quote is, "Whither goes Saudi Arabia, so goes the United Arab Emirates, Turkey, and Egypt. The idea that this will have a happy ending is delusional." I'm John Batchelor.
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1: From ABC News. I'm Mike Dubusky. The rest of the week in southern Louisiana is going to be full of rain, storm surge, and dangerous rip currents after Tropical Storm Bertha made landfall earlier today. ABC's Victor Akendo is in New Orleans.
2: The other thing that we're dealing with here is the brutal heat. We are under an extreme heat warning, and if Bertha were to knock out power anywhere in this area, that could be a dangerous combination.
1: On Capitol Hill today, the House of Representatives passed a measure which would ban members of Congress from trading individual stocks. Violence continues in the Middle East, with U.S. forces saying they carried out another round of strikes on Iran tonight. ABC's Jacqueline Lee has more.
3: The U.S. striking Iran again at President Trump's direction, according to U.S. Central Command, marking the 12th straight night of strikes. Coming hours after the dignified transfer of the four American soldiers killed in the war with Iran.
1: President Trump also issuing a new warning to Iran, saying for every ship it struck in the Strait of Hormuz, the U.S. would destroy one bridge or power plant inside Iran. The outbreak of the parasitic bug linked to lettuce is growing. Health officials are currently investigating all potential sources of the outbreak. ABC's Elizabeth Schulze has more.
4: Cases of that parasitic stomach illness skyrocketing to record levels. More than 11,000 people have been sickened in 41 states. The FDA has linked 1,600 cases to lettuce supplied to Taco Bell in five states. Officials say the likely source of that cyclosporiasis outbreak is Taylor Farms iceberg lettuce from a farm in Mexico. All the companies potentially affected have removed the lettuce from their supply.
1: And French authorities now say they found the body of Daniel Syed earlier this week in Paris. The model scout was under investigation by French prosecutors for alleged human trafficking tied to Jeffrey Epstein and for separate allegations of sexual crimes. You're listening to ABC News.
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2: Former Venezuelan leader Nicolas Maduro will stand trial next June, we learned today. ABC's Peter Haralambos has the details.
3: That puts this trial about 17 months after the capture of Maduro. And it's been a few months since we've seen him in court. Today he looked noticeably thinner, a thin salt and pepper hair, though he seemed at ease in the courtroom. He waved to folks in the gallery. He said good morning in English. He waved to a court artist, and he conferred with his lawyers.
2: A beloved bald eagle from Big Bear, California, is in the fight of her life. ABC's Alex Stone.
4: A bald eagle named Jackie became an online sensation, along with her partner Shadow, as a live webcam has for years caught their nest activity. Laying eggs and raising their baby bald eagles. But Jackie disappeared from the nest recently, leaving Shadow with their newest babies. She was found struggling in some water. Experts say she had been in a fight with other eagles. Jackie is at a rescue center now where her condition is said to be critical. The center says she has anemia and inflammation impacting her kidneys. Alex Stone, ABC News, Los Angeles.
2: Investigators in Florida are offering $16,000 for information leading to the arrest of Isabel Johnson, a murder suspect who authorities call a master manipulator, who's likely using disguises to alter her appearance while on the run. Johnson's charged with the death of a 43-year-old Jason Christopher. Mike Dubusky, ABC News.
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5: Now, your AccuWeather forecast.
6: Cloudy for tonight, low 58. Mostly sunny, less humid tomorrow. High Thursday, 78. Tomorrow night, clear, low 54. Mostly sunny on Friday, nice with a high 79. Saturday, mostly sunny, a beautiful day. High 77. And sun and clouds on Sunday with a high 75. I'm AccuWeather's Andy Robb on Southern Maine's official weather station, News Radio 98.5 FM and AM 560 WGAN.
7: Hi, it's Matt from the WGAN Morning News. Tomorrow we're going to be speaking with analyst Josh Filler about his reaction to the ICE shooting in Biddeford, as well as Secretary of State Marco Rubio's State Department conference on left-wing terrorism. Also, we want you to tell us, do you support the new Canadian tariffs being imposed by President Donald Trump? 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

0: I'm John Batchelor. This is a way to look at the story in Russia from the point of view of refineries. I welcome Michael Bernstam of the Hoover Institution. Much in the news is Ukraine launching drones, long-distance drones, to strike refineries in Russia. What does that mean to the price of gasoline in France? What does that price of gasoline in the United States? What does that mean to the price of diesel? What does that mean to the price of aviation fuel? Right now, the airlines are beginning to, in the U.S., are beginning to report their quarterly earnings, and they're all noting aviation fuel has hit them hard, the spike in that price. Is that about the refineries in Russia? Michael, a very good evening to you. We need to explain something you have very carefully to me. This is not about drugs. This is about the cracking plants that are part of the oil supply chain. What is the crack spread? What does that mean? Good evening to you.
1: And good evening to you. And the simple ratio is 3-1. Of 3 barrels of oil, you can make 2 barrels of gasoline or 1 barrel of diesel. That's it. And so the difference between one of each of these 3 barrels that go in to producing petroleum products, the difference is the profit margin of those refineries. And standard before the war and before all this energy crisis, before the shortages, the standard crack spread per barrel of input was about between $15 and $20 per barrel. And that's how you make money. Now it's tripled. It's 60 to 65. So almost quadrupled, tripled, $60 to $65 per barrel of the input amount of oil that goes into the production of gas or diesel. Why is it so? Because the problem is, and that's a big one, the shortage of gasoline and diesel is much more severe than the shortage of crude oil. And one of the situations is in Russia, because Russia, when the refineries stopped and the refineries were closed, and Russia lost about 25 to 30% of its refining capacity because of the drones from Ukraine, Russia just diverted its crude oil. And the crude oil, about 1.4 to 1.5 million barrels per day, was effectively released. It was the oil for the world market. It was no longer used in Russia. So Russia had gas shortages, diesel shortages, jet fuel shortages, but crude oil went to the world market. The problem is that with the closure of the Strait of Hormuz, we lost not only crude oil from Saudi Arabia and United Arab Emirates and Bahrain, but we lost the refined products. Don't think about Saudi Arabia and Emirates and others as just producers of oil. They're now major manufacturers. They produce gas, they produce diesel, they produce jet fuel and other things. And so this is all stopped because of the Strait of Hormuz. And so now you have in the world a very severe shortage of petroleum products. Right. That's what causes prices of gas and the prices of jet fuel and the prices of diesel go up much stronger than the prices of crude oil.
0: I read that from the Financial Times that Brent crude, which is how they keep score in Europe, touched $95 this morning. That's up considerably since we last talked, and up a lot since the end of the memo of understanding, which had oil around in the 70s, headed back down to the 60s. However, all of this is fresh to me about Russian and oil. You tell me also, though, that Russia is seeking, it has shortages that it can't fill of aviation fuel, and it's going shopping for aviation, so it can't keep its own planes up. We can't keep our planes up. This is not just about punishing Russia. The whole world is being punished by this, correct?
1: Absolutely correct. And another problem was created by the Houthis because Saudi Arabia converted a lot of oil, that crude oil, which could not go through the Strait of Hormuz, not only oil, by the way, also gas and diesel, converted through the pipeline. It has this east-west pipeline that goes to the Red Sea. A capacity is 7 million barrels per day. And so it used to go to the Red Sea and through the Bab and Mandel, the strait, it went to the ocean and to the world market. And now it is the Houthis declared that part closed for Saudi Arabia alone, but that's the most important part. And now this pipeline cannot be used so much to provide oil and petroleum products to the world market. So this adds to the crisis.
0: The Houthis are saying they're attacking Saudi Arabia. I'm told that they have the weapons that can reach Jeddah on the Red Sea and the port that that Saudi Arabia uses to export its oil. Now, it comes out of the Red Sea, either the Suez Canal or the Bab el-Mandeb. The Houthis say they're going to attack Saudi tankers? Is that where they're, or are they going after their oil?
1: Yes, because they don't have the, unlike Iran, which has physical capacity of the speed boats which can attack ships, the Houthis don't have navies, they don't have boats. But they have missiles, Iranian missiles, they have drones, Iranian drones, they're cheap, and they attack shipping.
0: That means the Saudi Arabian oil, which has been coming, has been continuing since the beginning of the war, since February 28th, it's not been interrupted. That is a vital contributor to the world's scale of needs. Now, Michael, did we replenish our reserves? Did China replenish its reserves? Did Japan, during the memo of understanding ceasefire, do we know if the reserves are adequate?
1: Well, the results are not adequate. They started to be replenished, but that was only a few days before the hostilities resumed. And so the United States is now again using these reserves to help both domestic refineries and the world market. And the United States export of both crude oil and petroleum products increased. And don't forget, the United States is the greatest producer now of oil and oil products, over 21 million barrels per day if you add up everything, and it exports a lot. And so this helps. But nonetheless, it is a severe crisis because now Saudi Arabia, which is the second largest producer, or third largest producer after Russia, is choked from both sides, from the Strait of Hormuz and from the Bab el-Mandeb.
0: We have the Chancellor of all of Germany in Baku, the capital of Azerbaijan, signing an agreement with President Aliyev to import oil and natural gas through the Southern Gas Pipeline and through the oil pipeline that goes into Turkey. That looks to be looking for the future, as you remind me, and that means that Germany's not thinking of going back to Russia no matter the outcome of the war. Is that how to read this?
1: Absolutely, and it's called diversification. Germany and other European countries are looking to diversify their needs. Azerbaijan has historically, since the 19th century, has been a major, major important producer of oil. Now its role has declined temporarily because of Russia and Saudi Arabia and others. So it produces less than 1 million barrels per day and mostly exports it. It's a small country, but nonetheless, the reserves are huge there in the Caspian Sea, but it needs Western technology, Western investment, and that's what Germany will be doing. So they can triple or quadruple their production with Western technology and Western investment, and they will do it.
0: Russia is now seeking aviation fuel from different parts of the globe, especially Japan. This is odd. Russia is going looking for oil, for aviation fuel, because it can't refine its own products. Is that why?
1: Exactly, it's Ukraine and the drones. Look, this is a totally new world. First of all, geography doesn't matter. Geography not only doesn't matter anymore, geography for the first time works against, because air defense cannot defend a large country. So Russia always kind of thrived on its space, and now it's a handicap. And so Ukrainian drones, which cost $3,500 per drone, and they fly, Ukraine now produces 9,000 drones a day, they go to the front line, they go into Russia, 2,000 kilometers inside Russia, they blow up refineries and pumping stations. So Russia has a huge shortage of gas and gasoline, I mean, and jet fuel and diesel. So it looks now to the same countries where it sells crude oil. They said, all right, you refine them and sell it back to us. So they go to India. India says, fine, we are buying crude oil at discount, but now we impose the export duty. And so it sells back gas to Russia, gasoline and diesel, not only at world market prices, but above world market prices because it charges the export duty. So this is really great business for India: buy low, sell high.
0: I raise my
1: hand. Japan, others, Russia is shopping around the world, but Russia has severe shortages and queues and lines for buying gas.
0: Russia started this war by cutting off people from fuel. It thought that we couldn't do without it. But then the Europeans cut Russian fuel off from Europe. Now the Russians are out of not only are out of refined products, it's come back against them. In other words, they created a weapon that is now being used against Russia. We thought they were making a lot of money. It doesn't matter how much money they have. If they have to buy their own oil refined in India, they have to buy back at a premium price. Michael, the puzzle here is, where is Russia going with this?
1: Well, this reminds me of the famous phrase from Shakespeare's Hamlet, hoist on their own petard. So the Russia created this crisis, and now Russia is suffering from it. Russia used to start with Shahid drones to hit Ukraine. Now Ukraine produces its own drones, which is much cheaper than Shahid. Shahid drones, $35,000 a piece. Ukraine produces $3,500 a piece and hits back Russia. And Russia is now cannot find the markets for its natural gas and has to shop around the world for refined oil products.
0: This isn't even about the Iran-American exchange. This is about Russia and NATO, Russia and Ukraine.

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0: I'm John Batchelor with Michael Bernstein of the Hoover Institution. We've been talking about the barrel of oil that can turn into gasoline, can turn into diesel, can turn into aviation fuel. Now we're not talking about any of that. We're talking about Amazon in Russia. Michael, you tell me that Amazon in Russia has been taking a drone hit. Why?
15: What happened that there was this brilliant...

0: Still, it's a Russian lady of Korean origin, Korean-Russian, by the name, surname her Kim, which is a very common name and the name of the ruling dynasty in North Korea. And she created a copy, took the business model of Amazon from Bezos and created its own large, and Russia is a huge market and a big country with dispersed population. So it was a good business. And she had several hubs and two major storages. One close to Moscow, another in the Tambov region, which is south of Moscow. They were hit a few days ago by Ukrainian drones and burned to the ground. And those were places where several kinds of businesses took place. One was that retailers who sold products, bought wholesale and sold through retail, used the marketplace to sell their products the same way that Amazon sells third-party products. Another was manufacturers, small and medium-sized businesses. Manufacturers produce their own goods, but they didn't have marketing facility, so they used it for the marketing facility. So it was a great, great chain for everyone, for producers, for consumers, for middlemen. And now it's all lost. The damage is assessed up to $2 billion, which is a lot for Russia. What happened is that there was this unfortunate coincidence just a couple of weeks before that. They rewrote this contract, this place called Wildberries, where the insurance of incoming products was no longer valid. So people lost money, people lost everything, and she couldn't, this lady, she couldn't compensate them because her margins were not that big, her profit margins were small. So now the government intervened and she promised to compensate all these people. People lost their businesses, people lost millions of dollars in their inventory. So now the government will help this lady provide a subsidy and she will compensate these people because otherwise you will have a revolt in Russia. A political revolt of hundreds of thousands of small and medium-sized businesses, and they are sophisticated people. They don't blame Ukraine. They blame the Russian government for starting the war.
1: Russia is out of aviation fuel. It's gone begging. It's out of diesel. It's gone begging. Gasoline is not assured, and their oil fields are suspect to a Ukrainian drone attack. At the same time, they've lost their ability to order through their Amazon. And the middle class is now complaining all routinely against the Kremlin. All of that adds up to it's time to end the war. Do you agree, and can Russia get out of this by ending the war, or would it continue to wreck the economy?
0: Actually, the interesting thing is, it's unique, 18 members of local assemblies, it's like state assemblies in the United States, 18 members of assemblies in Russia signed a petition. They are elected officials, they are elected members of local parliaments, signed a petition for President Putin to resign. And despite all the fears that they may have, they can be punished, and they're elected officials, and they represent their own people, and now there is a constituency everywhere to end the war.
1: The price of gasoline here in New England is rising again. The price of gasoline across the country was on the decline, but it has now stopped declining. And in some places it's rising. I believe on the West Coast where you are, Michael, as well. That means the American people are struggling along with the people in Europe and the people in Russia for the higher prices of gasoline. Will that continue, or are we seeing the worst of it now?
0: Well, it probably will get worse because now there is a crisis on all fronts. The Strait of Hormuz is effectively closed. The Bab and Maldeb for Saudi Arabian pipeline oil is endangered, and the inventories and reserves are not unlimited. So generally, until and unless the West and the United States can open the Strait of Hormuz, I don't see how things can go better.
1: Michael Bernstam of the Hoover Institution, In other words, winning this war means that the U.S. has to struggle along with Europe and Russia and China and everywhere else. That's the only way forward right now until Russia surrenders to NATO. I'm John Batchelor.

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5: This is the Bloomberg Business of Entertainment Report. Media dealmaking is in full swing, whether it's Fox and Roku or Comcast spinning off NBC Universal. Grace Lee, partner and managing director and co-lead of the media and entertainment practice at Alex Partners, explains the uptick.
6: If we look at the capital market's willingness to pay for the scale on a premium is the highest in the recent decades. So that actually forces the company to build up their scale because of these highly levered mega mergers. Some of them will have to spin off some of their assets.
5: When it comes to the competitive media rights landscape,
6: the big tech or new medias are willing to pay up for these global attractive leagues, whether it's the NFL or F1. They use a lot of their first party data as well as AI technology to understand the uplift that these content create for their subscription revenue. Whereas for mid-tier sports, I don't think they will continue to demand high pricing going forward because they face aging population.
5: Lisa Mateo,
7: ABC News. I'm Mike Dubosky. It's a night of high winds and heavy rains in Louisiana, where officials are worried the slow-moving tropical storm Bertha will knock out power to areas where high temperatures are already posing a safety risk. U.S. forces launched their latest round of strikes on Iran tonight. Now President Trump is issuing a new threat to the country's critical infrastructure. ABC News Chief Global Affairs Correspondent Martha Raddatz has more.
8: A stark new threat. The president now warning that for every Iranian strike on a ship in the Strait of Hormuz, the U.S. will bomb and destroy one bridge or power plant inside Iran, including the capital Tehran. Deliberately targeting civilian infrastructure is a potential war crime under international law.
7: And French authorities say Daniel Sayad, a man who allegedly trafficked models to Jeffrey Epstein, was found dead in Paris earlier this week. This is ABC News.
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0: I'm John Batchelor. Behind the Black, 16 years of Behind the Black, and your subscriptions are generous. $2, $3, or $4 a month for Behind the Black and commercial space. But there's an element of spectacle about space, and NASA's going to participate, led by a new administrator, Jared Isaacman, who's a very brave man and very accomplished spacewalker and astronaut. At the same time, he's making choices. Those choices have to do with commercial space. And number one commercial space is waiting for Starship. Bob, a very good evening to you. 16 years of waiting for Starship. Are we going to wait another year? Good evening, Bob.
1: Good evening, John. Nope, I think things are going to happen. One way or the other, they will be happening. I want to once again thank your listeners for their donations of all kinds, as well as their subscriptions. It's really appreciated. Keeps me above water. They tried to launch Starship Super Heavy last week, and they had a launch abort at T-minus 0 seconds. Several of the engines didn't light. They have now rescheduled that launch for this coming Thursday, July 23rd. At 5:45 p.m. Central Time, which is the same time. They got a 90-minute launch window. And so I've got links on Behind the Black. I've got actually embedded videos for live streams from three different locations. So if you want to listen to it or watch it from multiple places, you can. I'm also going to post the SpaceX live feed. It's live feed when it becomes available. So this should be interesting, John, and it's hopeful. I really think the odds are very high they will get this mission off and they will have a success. But once again, it's a developmental program. This is not an operational rocket. These are prototypes being developed. And so things can go wrong. And when they go wrong, it's not a disaster. It is figuring out what you haven't got right so you can fix it. So we'll have to wait and see how it plays out. If it's successful and they complete this low orbit flight, landing in the Indian Ocean, and they get all their targets completed, SpaceX has made it clear it's going to do it. The next flight, the 14th flight, will be orbital. And the flight after that will likely involve two starships attempting refueling in orbit, and they want to do that before the end of the year.
0: The 13th starship, is that number three of the starships, the third iteration?
1: All right, to be precise, it's version three in design. It's a major upgrade, but it is the 20th prototype of the starship. I'm sorry, it's the 40th prototype of the Starship, and it's the 20th prototype of Super Heavy. In other words, they've gone through 20 and 40 different vehicles over the years in all their testing as they go. But this is version 3. It's a significant upgrade from previous flights. They flew this on flight 12, and this will be the second flight of version 3.
0: India had a big space program looking to go private. How, Bob?
1: All right, so I got three India stories here, John. I'm going to do them all together. The Modi government in India has been trying to make the transition that NASA and the United States has been doing for the last 15 years. They're trying to transition from having ISRO, its space agency, own, build, design, and run everything, to turning it into merely a customer that would buy products from the private sector. Go to the capitalism model. But to do that, you got to develop a private sector. And, of course, this takes time. SpaceX, it took almost a decade before SpaceX was really going full bore. And so this past weekend, the first successful launch of a private rocket from India occurred. The company is a startup named Skyroot. Their rocket is called Vikram 1, and they had a successful launch. And this is actually a spectacular achievement. They had a completely successful launch, no problems. It was the very first launch, and that is rarely done. Most of the time, especially with startups, first launch does not succeed. But they had everything right, got it into orbit, actually got some small commercial payloads into orbit. So they're now primed to start filling the desperate need for launch capabilities. It's a small rocket, so it's not going to be able to match the Falcon 9, but there are a lot of, it's kind of more competitive with Rocket Lab's Electron rocket, but there's demand for this, and SpaceX is beginning to edge out of that business, and so there's demand, and they'll get business, and it's a very good thing. Now, in India, two events happened. One has to do with space, with the private sector. The Modi government has created a agency called InSpace, designed, this is in parallel to its space agency. This InSpace agency is designed to encourage the private sector. It has a investment fund of $200 million. It announced it has issued its first private investment to a private company, a satellite company in India, $7 million. Not a lot of money, but they're trying to encourage private enterprise there by doing that. So that's the private sector thing. And this is in line with what with Skyroot. This is the kind of thing that will get that private sector going to replace ICERO. But in the meantime, India's government did another thing that was completely counterproductive. A lot of people have been leaving ICERO to go into the private sector because the pay is good. They say they lost about 100 to 120 engineers, scientists, and managers in the last few months. And so what did they decide to do? ICERO has decided to restrict the ability of employees to leave. They now cannot leave without permission, which, of course, is an absurd claim thing to do. It's not going to work. It's going to discourage people from working from ICERO. It's going to it's going to make people not want to work very well for ICERO, but they've now restricted the ability of space agency employees to leave. And so they can have the people there to help them build ICERO's space station and Gaganyaan manned capsule. Now, yes, they have these major projects, but this is not the way to do it. And I can't tell you how it's going to play out.
0: That's bizarre, Bob. It's discontinuous from any other space agency's approach. Very odd.
1: It's very similar to what Soviet Union did in its days. You could not leave a job without permission. Of course, you know, there was where you're going to go. Everything's government-owned. This is a case of ICERO fearing competition and trying to protect itself. Can't do it in the long run.
0: All right, but still, the way you grow an industry is you let people leave and found another company.
1: You're right. It's totally counterproductive. I'm surprised the Modi government went along with this, but it did.
0: NASA, Draper, iSpace, what happened?
1: All right, so iSpace is the Japanese company that has tried to land twice on the moon. They came close both times, but failed. They've got more lunar landers in the works, two contracts with Japan to lunar landers, but they had a contract with NASA for a lunar lander, but the contract, the lead company in that contract was an American company, Draper. I suspect what happened is in order to win the contract from NASA and get American money, the Japanese company had to have an American lead company in the contract. iSpace has an American division, but it's still not, I don't think, sufficient. And so they had partnered to do this, and they had a contract. Well, this past week, NASA basically terminated that contract. iSpace announced that NASA and Draper had mutually agreed to end the contract. And so that project is canceled. Now, iSpace is building the lunar lander. I mean, he was doing all the work. Draper was really not doing very much. It doesn't have any experience. Draper had no experience in lunar landers. Well, iSpace did. And so I have suspect that iSpace will maybe want to try to bid for NASA contracts. I don't know what the legal situation is in terms of NASA awarding contracts to a Japanese company. Japan is a partner in ISS and in the Artemis program. Japan is a signer of the Artemis Accords. I would think they could conceivably award a contract, but it's probably more complicated because it's kind of like foreign aid. And NASA is kind of obliged to give contracts to American companies first. We'll have to see how this plays out.
0: Everybody wants their own constellation of satellites for communication like Starlink. Even Russia. What have they done, Bob?
1: All right, so Russia has been trying to launch its own Starlink-type internet constellation. It's called Rasvet. It's supposedly being built and launched by a pseudo-private company called Bureau 1440 in Russia. But as we know, in Russia, there's no such thing as a private company. It's like China. The government controls everything. This constellation is supposed to have 17-plus satellites in orbit by 2035, and they want to become operational before the end of the year. They did their second launch. It brings their total satellites in orbit up to 31. They're far away from an operational constellation, and their pace is really slow, as Russia's normally is. So by the time it's operational, it's going to be really obsolete. One of the things about it is this second launch, they've only done two. The second launch, Russia issued multiple flight plans covering a period of 24 hours. And this was, I think, designed to prevent the Ukraine from targeting the launch with drones. In fact, the previous launch was delayed a day because of a drone threat. The Ukraine considers this constellation a direct military threat because it's a Starlink design and they're at war. And they appear to have attempted to use drones to attack the launch site Plesetsk in the northeast Russia in early launches. So Russia is now hiding when it's going to launch somewhat to protect its launches. We'll see how this plays out. But Russia's in trouble in its war with Ukraine. The best thing it could do is stop, give up, step out, let Ukraine go on its own way.
0: Bob, the right way, the wrong way, the Russian way, okay?
1: Yeah, I understand.
0: Proverb always works. Okay, the UK. I don't know what we can do anything. This is Mother Britain, but Bob, they have lost the trail.
1: Yeah, they have. And I just I'm just continually noting these facts on Behind the Black so the readers can understand the reality in foreign countries. And in the case of the UK, things are not good. They had a they announced a project in 2019 to launch a servicing satellite to remove dead satellites from orbit, get rid of space junk. And they said they would announce a contract award to one of two different companies in the spring of this year. Well, the UK missed that deadline. They did not announce a final contract award. The contract is, by the way, years behind schedule. They're actually supposed to have done this in 25, and nothing ever happened. There's a lot of confusion in the UK. The Labour government has shut down the UK Space Agency. It's consolidating it into another agency. So one of the reasons this contract was an issue is probably because there's just chaos and confusion as the Labour government rearranges deck chairs. The other thing is that it's not doing anything about the red tape in the UK, which is discouraging private companies from being there. It's very possible these two startups did not submit bids because there's no point working with the UK because you've got regulations up the wazoo. So anyway, another bad indicator of the future of the UK, and it ain't good.
0: Companies have failed. Space Force had failed. Now the government fails with the space agency. It has to be deliberate, Bob. It has to be some prejudice somewhere in the government.
1: Well, it's a prejudice against private enterprise. One, it's a favorite to government agencies. They want to send money to their own bureaucrats. It's just the mentality is wrong.
0: And not all of Europe has it. It's peculiar in the United Kingdom. Bob Zimmerman keeps the website Behind the Black. Your $2 or $3 or $4 a month subscription, whatever you can, it most supports the mystery of the United Kingdom and spaceports. We have to solve this. Bob's on the case. There's somewhere out there is an explanation, maybe in the new government. When we come back, we've got some serious exploring to do of an exoplanet that looks promising. And it's less than 50 light years away. Easy. I'm John Batchelor.

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1: I'm John Batchelor, Bob Zimmerman. This is the 16th year of Behind the Black, and it is time for your $2 or $3 or $4 subscription to Behind the Black to follow commercial space, to follow big space, what's left of it, and the NASA part of it is shrewd. It's giving contracts to commercial space to get things done. And the part of exploration is always there. Now, what are we looking for? We're looking for Eden. That's what we're looking for. Right now, we found a rocky terrestrial exoplanet. What's significant about this one, Bob?
22: Well, we've had known about this one for a little bit of time. It's in a, it circles a red dwarf star about 48 light years away. It takes about 25 days to orbit the star, so it's not super close to the star. It's estimated to have a mass of about 5.5 times that of Earth, but it's got a

0: bigger diameter. So its gravity is not going to be significantly different than the Earth. Most important of all, it orbits this star in the habitable zone, near the inside edge of the habitable zone. So it's got all the potential factors that maybe it could have life. If it doesn't have life, it might be a place we can colonize. It's only 48 light years away. Well, they've now detected for the first time from an exoplanet, a terrestrial planet, a rocky planet that's in the habitable zone, they've now detected an atmosphere there. They detected evidence of helium in that atmosphere. And that's a significant thing. The helium would be on the outer part of the atmosphere. There's indications there might be other molecules in the atmosphere lower down. They also have detected a variation seasonally of this helium, which is once again of great interest. And so once again, this is a big deal because we're getting closer to discover Earth-like planets in habitable zones outside our own solar system.
1: A red dwarf.
0: Those are going to be the places we're going to want to go.
1: A red dwarf and a yellow dwarf. We have a yellow dwarf. That's a lot hotter than a red dwarf, which is, means you can be closer in and still be in the habitable zone. Bob, it occurs to me with a helium atmosphere, everybody on that planet does that wacky thing you can do. I'm Donald Duck with a birthday party.
0: Oh, yeah, the helium makes your voice squeaky if you're breathing helium.
1: So they're all wandering around squeaky voice. That's what we'll call when we discover them. It's wonderful. Now, Bob, about an atmosphere, what telescopes are good for that? What are? And is Hubble good for atmosphere?
0: Any spectroscopy. In fact, this was done with a ground-based telescope. So it depends. Depends on the wavelengths. Webb is very good for this because it does wavelengths that don't get down through the atmosphere. Hubble does it in wavelengths that are optical or ultraviolet, some of ultraviolet. And so it's just a matter of what instrument and what wavelength you want to use to get at this kind of.
1: We're going to Pluto, a very strange planet. Bob, for years, has made the case. It's not like anything else we've ever seen. Now we've seen something we recognize. What landslides, Bob?
0: All right, so yeah, they used archival data from the New Horizons flyby in 2015. Scientists took a close look at some of the data, and they identified in three different craters what looked like very large landslide debris piles or mass wasting events where the whole wall comes down in a unit. And I got one picture on Behind the Black of one example of that. The key discovery here is landslide's not so alien, but the key here is that it was always assumed before New Horizons that Pluto would be a very inactive place, kind of like the moon, because it's so far out in the solar system where it gets very little energy from the sun. It's so spread out, there's not a lot of objects around. It was expected to be very inactive. In truth, what New Horizons proved, and these landslides prove once again, is that in truth it's active. Things go on there. There is changes. It's actually maybe evolving, kind of comparable to Mars in many ways. And so that's the significant data here with the discovery of these landslides. Unfortunately, we got no missions to Pluto in our lifetime, so it's going to be a long time before we get a close look again.
1: There is a mission to Uranus and a mission to Neptune. I can't remember.
0: No, there aren't. There are no missions at this point funded to either of those planets. And once again, they only had one flyby like Pluto. There's talk of missions, but nothing's been funded yet.
1: Oh, this is clever of you, Bob. Hiking into a canyon. Where?
0: This is on Mars. I love to do this periodically. There was a Mars reconnaissance orbiter of a ridgeline that descends down into the Valles Marineris Canyon. That's the largest canyon in the solar system. It would cover the United States three times over if we put it on Earth. It's like 1,500 miles long. Its elevations are gigantic. In fact, this particular hike, the picture shows the ridgeline. If you take a hike down along this ridgeline from the rim to the floor, you'd be hiking the distance of climbing Mount McKinley, the tallest mountain in America. It's taller than that. The trouble is, this is the rim of this canyon that goes for about 1,000 miles. That's a lot of Mount McKinleys in a row. So this is a truly spectacular place, and we can't even really imagine what it looks like from the rim because it's so large. And I can't wait till someone can get there and actually do this hiking, John.
1: Does that mean water, Bob? Anything that deep?
0: No, this is in the equatorial regions. There is no water. But nonetheless, that's what we got, John.
1: All right, and you have an isolated Martian mound that you're curious about. You've got 15 seconds.
0: This is just a very cool image from Mars Reconnaissance Orbiter. I have posted down behind the black. It's strange. It suggests water, John.
1: Thank you for your subscriptions. $2, $3, or $4. Most generous. 16 years of Behind the Black. I'm John Batchelor.
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1: From ABC News, I'm Mike Dabusky. A night of heavy rain and high winds for southern Louisiana after Tropical Storm Bertha made landfall.
2: We did have landfall from Tropical Storm Bertha, and that made landfall in St. Bernard's Parish in southern Louisiana. So what happens next? First, let's talk about the track. By Thursday morning, it's headed just south of Lake Charles. Houston, Thursday evening, it's arriving as probably remnant lows, meaning it really starts to lose all its zeal, but still brings some impactful weather, some rain to the area and parts of central Texas by Friday morning.
1: ABC News meteorologist Samara Theodore. Meanwhile, flood watches are in effect across six states in the eastern U.S. thanks to a stalled front over the mid-Atlantic. U.S. CENTCOM has conducted another round of strikes on Iranian targets. It came hours after President Trump attended the dignified transfer of four American soldiers killed last weekend in the Middle East.
3: President Trump bringing the family of fallen soldier First Lieutenant Tyler Fian on board Air Force One from Dover to Marietta, Georgia, and recognizing them at a rally.
4: To Sherry and Stephen and David, we will carry Tyler's memory in our hearts forever, and I just want to thank you. It's an honor to have you here today. Please.
3: Human rights activists in Iran say they've recorded 3,684 casualties since the war began. Jacqueline Lee, ABC News, Los Angeles.
1: The outbreak of cyclosporiasis, the parasitic bug linked to lettuce, is growing, with the number of cases now topping 11,000.
5: In New York, Chase Strangio says he was one of more than 40 people sickened after eating a boxed lunch at a corporate event and had symptoms for weeks.
6: The main difference between this illness from the cyclospora parasite and other stomach bugs was that it would not go away. It lasted a long time. I had ongoing pain.
7: There are more than double the number of cases we see in a typical year, and we're only halfway through the season.
1: ABC's Elizabeth Schulze, you're listening to ABC News.
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1: ABC News has obtained new information related to Monday's attack on a federal building in downtown Manhattan. ABC's Aaron Katursky has what new video reveals.
2: The suspect, wearing a helmet, first sets off fireworks that shoot into the air, then toward people on the sidewalk, before a final burst as two pedestrians stroll by. The suspect then retrieves a BB rifle. The FBI said he fired several shots. Finally, the suspect grabs an orange bucket filled with flammable liquid, dumps it on the stairwell, and lights it on fire.
1: Undetermined. That's the result so far of an independent autopsy commissioned by the family of Nolan Wells. ABC News Chief Justice Correspondent Pierre Thomas.
3: The agonizing wait for answers for the parents of Nolan Wells after the autopsy they commissioned found the cause and manner of the 18-year-old's death to be undetermined.
4: There's so many people out in the public asking all of these questions, but the only question that we have is what happened to our son.
3: Wells vanished during a July 4th boat trip to a remote barrier island, and his body was recovered 2 days later.
1: Unique Pharmaceutical Laboratories, a pharmaceutical company, has issued a recall of some of its allergy medications after some alleged cross-contamination with a drug used for heartburn and severe acid reflux. Experts worry there's a reasonable probability that taking the contaminated drug would result in life-threatening events. Mike Dubusky, ABC News.
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6: Now, your AccuWeather forecast.
7: Cloudy for tonight, low 58. Mostly sunny, less humid tomorrow. High Thursday, 78. Tomorrow night, clear, low 54. Mostly sunny on Friday, nice with a high 79. Saturday, mostly sunny, a beautiful day. High 77. And sun and clouds on Sunday with a high 75. I'm AccuWeather's Andy Robb on Southern Maine's official weather station, News Radio 98.5 FM and AM 560 WGAN.
8: Hi, it's Matt from the WGAN Morning News. Tomorrow, we're going to be speaking with analyst Josh Filler about his reaction to the ICE shooting in Biddeford, as well as Secretary of State Marco Rubio's State Department conference on left-wing terrorism. Also, we want you to tell us, do you support the new Canadian tariffs being imposed by President Donald Trump? 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

0: I'm John Batchelor. I welcome Gordon Chang at Gordon G. Chang, my colleague and co-host. And we're looking at the Chinese economy because China has a better idea all the time, every 30 days, as to how to get out of the hole we've created with our false promises and our overcapacity on the factory floor. Gordon, a very good day to you. Before we go to our colleague Rick Fisher about a new gambit from Beijing introduced by Xi Jinping to do with AI, what is the professional opinion of the Chinese economy right now? Are they digging out or are they digging the hole deeper? Good day to you, Gordon.
1: Good day, John and Rick. China's going deeper into the hole. Its economy is plunging. It reported 4.3% year-on-year GDP growth in the second quarter. But although that is down from its 5.0% report for the first quarter, what we're seeing is an economy that is maybe growing at 1%, maybe at zero, could even be contracting. There are very distressing signs out of the economy. The bright spots are exports. They're high tech. There's EVs and all sorts of things. But the core of the economy is plunging. And that's a problem for Xi Jinping because he now has what's called K-shaped in the U.S. He calls a dual circulation. It's a disaster.
0: Rick, a very good day to you. The World Artificial Intelligence Cooperation Organization is all new to me. I believe it's new to everybody. Most striking about this, it was announced by Xi Jinping himself and other dignitaries of the Chinese Communist Party. And as I understand it, according to the diplomat, the Secretary General of the UN and the Deputy Prime Minister of Kazakhstan attended. So there's some momentum for transnational cooperation. However, what is the World Artificial Intelligence Cooperation Organization? I believe it's new to my ears. Good day to you, Rick.
2: Good day, John. Good day, Gordon. World Artificial Intelligence Cooperation Organization, or WICO, was announced by the Chinese Communist Party about a year ago. And it's taken them that long, till now, to pull it together and to convince 29 countries to sign on. It is in the vein of the Shanghai Cooperation Organization, China's latest attempt to envelop itself in an area of power of concern to the party. And of course, artificial intelligence is going to be pervasive, affecting everything, as you've mentioned. And the Chinese want to be there to help set the rules, to peddle its AI technology, to make as many countries as possible become dependent on Chinese AI technology. And so far, one-third of the countries that have signed on for WICO are also members of the Shanghai Cooperation Organization, whose main product has been to produce anti-democratic oaths and very large military exercises that have aided the modernization of the People's Liberation Army.
0: Gordon, you have a question for Rick about the WICO.
1: Rick, this is headquartered in Shanghai. Antonio Guterres, the UN Secretary General, was there. Is this organization a UN one, or is this just China-sponsored?
2: Well, Gordon, eventually the Chinese hope that those are one and the same. The Chinese are enveloping them, the United Nations. They are basically in control. They're the largest funder. They're always pushing their people into every corner. So when the UN becomes a center for artificial intelligence rules, which Guterres hopes, then the Chinese are going to be right there saying, okay, you carry on with that. But we're standing in the background here pulling all the strings.
0: Rick, this is a puzzle. Why do we need a WICO? What's happened? Is there a mission statement other than the fact that Xi Jinping gets to address the body once a year? What else can it achieve that we're not now watching achieved by private enterprise?
2: Well, of course, John. I mean, private enterprise is simply not intelligent enough for artificial intelligence. The Chinese Communist Party is far more intelligent and is going to make sure that our artificial intelligence is the best. And if we question that, then boom, off our internet goes.
0: It occurs to me, Gordon, that it might be time for us to form a World Risk Board Game cooperation organization so we can declare ourselves the best risk players that ever arrived, but you're free to join us, and we could sign up the same 29 countries. This is a mockery of transnational cooperation, Gordon. Is that apparent to the UN, to your understanding? Is that apparent to everybody watching this creation?
1: Unfortunately not. The UN does love to have multilateral organizations that set rules for everybody. And this is a danger because, as you know, China sets AI rules. Those rules are not going to be good for democratic nations. They're not going to be good for the healthy development of AI. And what the United States needs to do is to keep our AI ahead of the Chinese. Now, our lead on models is slim, as we saw from the introduction of Kimi just a couple days ago. But we do have a big lead on chips, and we need to make sure that we don't allow those chips into China's hands. And unfortunately, the Trump administration is issuing export permits for NVIDIA's H200 chip to China.
0: You have a question for Rick. We have a couple of minutes.
1: Rick, what can the United States do?
2: Well, as you say, Gordon, stay ahead. That's one thing. But that often is not enough. At some point, we're going to have to go up against not only the nefarious aspects of China's AI ecosystem, but we're going to have to contain the WIKO and inveigh our allies not to join this nth number Chinese gambit for future hegemony.
0: Gordon, I have one more question about the Chinese economy. They boast about their high end. There's an old metaphor called Potemkin. I think you know where I'm going. Is that a Potemkin village, the high end? Because to my last check, they don't have the NVIDIA materials they need to build high end. They have to borrow them, acquire them in some fashion, find them fallen off a truck somewhere. So this is not a Chinese creation. This is an NVIDIA creation that China is claiming to organize. Is that correct, how to look at this? We have 30 seconds.
1: Yeah, I think China certainly has some real accomplishments, and in some areas they are ahead. Their manufacturing sector is better than anybody else's. So I wouldn't say Potemkin, but I would say that it is not big enough to carry the rest of the Chinese economy. As they say, there are islands of excellence. And just a year or two ago, they only constituted 6% of GDP. So the issue, there are a couple of issues here, but we do have to stay ahead, and we have to improve our manufacturing because the Chinese are pretty good at it.
0: Rick Fisher of the International Assessment and Strategy Center introducing us to Waco, not a city in Texas. Gordon Chang at Gordon G. Chang. I'm John Batchelor.
3: $2.8 million to study fighting hamsters, $11 million on cat constipation, $2.4 million to see if monkeys gamble. 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Campus Reform is exposing this waste, calling out taxpayer-funded grants that embarrass our institutions. 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A series brought to you by the Leadership Institute and Radio America.
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1: I'm John Batchelor, Gordon Chang at Gordon G. Chang, my colleague and co-host. We welcome Peter Husey. Peter is of geostrategic analysis and a fellow at the National Institute for Deterrence Studies. He's going to help us understand the unpacking of an acronym. The acronym is DSA. In addition to DSA, there are other acronyms that describe the triad. I could use all of them, but the triad is enough to get to the heart of it. Peter, a very good day to you. What is the triad that is disturbing to the DSA? What is the DSA to the triad? And is this fresh rhetoric coming from our political troublemakers? Good day to you, Peter.
2: Good day, John and Gordon. Good to see you as well. The nuclear triad is very simply our bombers, submarines, and ICBMs, land-based ICBMs, which is a three-part stool on which our nuclear deterrent has rested since basically the late 1950s, early 1960s, when the, believe it or not, the current system in the ground, the ICBMs were built, B-52s were built, and then it was a little bit later in 1982, the first Ohio-class submarine went in. So that's our triad. Now, what are the Democratic Socialists of America, what are they up to? Well, they're U.S. Senate and U.S. House people have introduced a bill destroying the triad. They have proposed 150, not 400 ICBMs, four submarines, not 12, and no bombers. And when you add it up and you look at it, they're talking about a little over 200 missiles versus the 800 we were allowed under the New START treaty. And it basically would put us at a level of warheads, well, compatible with the less than China, 10% of what Russia has, and equivalent to what North Korea has. At least I've seen some estimates about North Korea having a large arsenal compared to where they were 10 years ago. So basically, it's unilateral disarmament, and Bernie Sanders is the primary sponsor, along with Elizabeth Warren, along with Mr. Markey from Massachusetts. And in the House, it's Mr. Khanna and it's Mr. Garamendi, both members of the House Armed Services Committee.
1: Gordon, you have a question for Peter about what appears to be a return to the future. I believe that the 20th century was dominated by no nuke thinking and marching and demonstrations from here to Europe. Go ahead, Gordon.
3: Peter, a number of those names you mentioned, for instance, Markey, Ro Khanna, Elizabeth Warren, they're not DSA. So does this proposal have any resonance in the Democratic Party as a whole?
2: No, it doesn't. It did not yet, thank God. But what it does is that you've noticed in the DSA rhetoric, we keep hearing the word defund the military. That's new. And the only specific thing that Mr. Sanders and company are talking about is this amendment they offered in the House and Senate in October of last year. It hasn't had a hearing yet, hasn't been voted on, but this is the DSA agenda, which is disarmament, though they don't call it that. They just say that we don't need what we now have. We can go down unilaterally. This is a unilateral proposal. It's not a joint proposal. And it's not unlike the nuclear freeze of the Reagan era. And it's not unlike Ban the Bomb, which came out during the 1950s. So this is, as Gordon said, I mean, as John said, we're going back to the future, is that there have been pushes towards disarmament all through American the nuclear age. But what is different here is that it's twofold. One, eliminate our deterrent unilaterally by going down to very, very low numbers. But even worse than that is we're seeing a push to get rid of the idea of nuclear deterrence itself and rely on some other unknown, unstated deterrent, perhaps just conventional weapons, maybe cyber, maybe something else. But this is the new part of what we're seeing is the trashing of the whole idea of nuclear deterrence itself, which started with the Oppenheimer movie and then Annie Jacobson's book on nuclear stuff, and then also in Dynamite and in a number of other shows that have movies that are coming up, just a couple just recently. And that's part of a campaign to denigrate

0: the whole idea of nuclear deterrence.
1: Peter, it occurs to me, having never heard of this before, defund the triad. It does have entertaining moments here, but in any event, it occurs to me that this is an opportunity to educate our younger colleagues as to exactly what has happened since 1945 about nuclear weapons, because they come to this without, it appears, much background. They're just jumping into it as if, you know, somebody found a warehouse of ban the bomb signs, and they say, hey, we can use these, you know, something like that.
0: Well, I agree with you. It is. I have a general friend who's retired, General Herensack, who's speaking in October at my seminar series, and this subject is going to be the miseducation of America on nuclear deterrence. And he had some very senior positions. He was a 3-star general, extraordinary individual, steeped in the nuclear business. But he's going to talk about the fact that when you look at how our students are being taught in high school and college and graduate school, even in the service academies, there's a huge miseducation in terms of the nuclear deterrent. And he one of his things, why he's been very supportive of the work I do, is that he's been trying to say we need to get this education right. And shows like yours are a big step in that direction. But as you know, as Rick Fisher will tell you, your previous guest, the miseducation with respect to nuclear forces and deterrence is very widespread.
1: Gordon, you have a question.
2: Throughout the Cold War, we had fewer warheads than the Soviet Union, and yet we were able to deter them. Now, it seems it's no longer a bipolar situation. We have, in addition to the Russian Federation, we've got China, North Korea, God knows what else is out there. We're never going to have parity with our adversaries and enemies. What do we need in terms of, let's say, a proportional size of arsenals in order to maintain nuclear deterrence? Because that's going to be the issue when the Sanders proposal comes up.
1: We have a little more than a minute, Peter, a little more than 1 minute.
0: Yeah, this issue is central to the issue we're now facing. The Strategic Posture Commission in 2023 in October issued a report that addressed exactly the question you asked, Gordon, and that is we don't have to match them warhead for warhead, but if your deterrent policy is to hold at risk the leadership, their nuclear forces, their top conventional forces, and the industry that supports them and the security forces that support them, you need X number of warheads. That is more than what we now have, but we don't need to match warhead for warhead. But the issue, and I've written about this, I would say, as much as anyone, is do numbers matter? I think numbers do matter. You don't have to match them warhead for warhead, but the numbers you have now are inadequate to maintain your deterrent as we go into the future. Now, I think our nuclear people in Omaha and other places would say our deterrent is okay now, but in a very short number of years, it has to be increased and enhanced and modernized. Otherwise, we will fall seriously behind.
1: Peter Husey is president of Geostrategic Analysis. He's at the Gold Institute for International Strategy and a fellow at the National Institute for Deterrence Studies, Gordon Chang, at Gordon G. Chang. I'm John Batchelor.

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1: Mia, was this a waste of your time, or what did you get out of speaking with Jason today?
2: Absolutely not. This is always a great experience to be a part of, and I'm really interested in hearing the stories behind the different CEOs that come on to the show.
1: Jason, what do you think, how important are communication skills and being able to show that confidence of communicating with someone?
3: I think that's paramount, specifically in my industry. Communication is the key to getting a job done in my field. I also think that it's the key to getting things done in your personal life and personal relationships. I would beg all of you to go out into the world and be yourselves just as you are.
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9: 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News. I'm Mike Dubusky. Tropical Storm Bertha is right now making its slow westward march across southern Louisiana, dumping rain and bringing with it the risk of dangerous storm surge and rip currents. President Trump has issued a new warning to Iran, saying for every ship that country strikes in the Strait of Hormuz, the U.S. will destroy one bridge or power plant inside Iran. ABC News Chief Global Affairs Correspondent Martha Raddatz has more from Jordan.
12: Well, that's a pretty extraordinary statement. International law does not allow that kind of attack on civilian infrastructure on purpose. If you accidentally hit something and you're doing a bombing run on military targets, that's one thing. But to say and follow through and bomb civilian infrastructure is potentially, according to international law, a war crime.
9: It comes after the 12th straight night of U.S. strikes on Iranian targets. This is ABC News. 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

I'm John Batchelor, Gordon Chang at Gordon G. Chang, my colleague and co-host. War in the Straits of Hormuz, war in Eurasia, war in Europe. All of these topics become one some when the U.S. gets involved in the conflicts. We welcome Victoria Coates, Vice President of the Heritage Foundation, a former Deputy National Security Advisor. Victoria, very good day to you. I begin with the headline that applies to the war in the Strait of Hormuz.

0: Oil rises past $95 after Trump threatens further Iran escalation. That's the Financial Times, London, reporting to the markets, not having room enough in the headline to mention that Iran more than threatened escalation, deliberately signed on the Houthis to attack the Bab el-Mandeb in the Red Sea, which is the other choke point in the Arabian Peninsula, critical because that is chiefly the exit, the Red Sea, used by Saudi Arabia, our ally, to get its oil out, not the Persian Gulf. So right now, your measure of this, what appears to be endless conflict, we shoot infrastructure, Iran attacks the neighborhood infrastructure, such as desalination plants. Do you see an exit? Good evening to you, Victoria. Thank you.
1: Well, good day to you, John, and to you too, Gordon. Yes, this is definitely an escalation on the part of the Iranians. And quite frankly, I've been wondering for some time why they didn't play the, what you might call the Houthi card, because you know they're on the western edge in Yemen of the Arabian Peninsula, controlling, as you said, the Bab el-Mandeb straight out of the Red Sea. And Saudi Arabia has been pumping about 5 million barrels a day through their Petroline east-west pipeline from Abqaiq to Yabul, and then they can take that out by ship through Bab el-Mandeb. So that's about a quarter of what normally comes out of the Persian Gulf. So it's been a major mitigating factor for what the Iranians have been doing in the strait. Now, it's not entirely clear to me just how much the Houthi can do. They are not the Iranians by any stretch of the imagination. They do have some sophisticated weaponry that Iran has provided to them, but that supply has got to have dried up in recent months. So they have a somewhat limited inventory, and they're not as organized as the IRGC, as the Iranian military. So I think you're going to see a lot of testing in the next day or two. Certainly, the United States has actions we can take against the Houthi, as do some of our allies, including Saudi Arabia, but also Egypt, which has a significant navy in the Red Sea.
0: Gordon, you have a question for Victoria.
2: Victoria, what can the United States do with the Houthis?
1: Oh, I mean, we know where they are. So you can do a lot of targeted bombing of Yemen. It hasn't really been worth it up until now to do that. But quite frankly, I'd like to get that problem cleaned up. The Houthi have been problematic in the past. They are deliberately starving and tormenting the people of Yemen. And we've seen in the last couple of days something called the Free Yemen Movement, another armed militia emerge. Now, I don't think that by any stretch of the imagination these guys are going to be George Washington and the Continental Army, but they're not the Houthi. And it does show that the Houthi's grip on Yemen may not be as secure as we think, and so they might not be terribly difficult to dislodge.
0: Victoria, is this a war between Saudi Arabia and Yemen, or is this part of the Iran conflict with the U.S.? It becomes very difficult to know whether the Houthis are involved because they've got a personal beef on MBS or because they're saluting and marching to the orders from Tehran. And then again, is it significant that we make that distinction?
1: Well, I was just going to say, John, I would embrace the and on this one. The relationship between the Houthi, who are kind of a bizarre Shia sect, and the regime in Tehran has always been a little bit odd. They don't really match up theologically, but it's been a relationship of convenience. The Houthi have needed the supplies. The Iranians like being able to harass shipping in the Red Sea. So they kind of meet up there. And at the same time, yes, the biggest beef that the Houthi have is with MBS, with the House of Saud, with their Sunni control of the two mosques in Saudi Arabia, Mecca and Medina. So that is nice for the Houthi from their perspective, that they get to do something bad to Saudi Arabia, which also satisfies their patrons in Tehran.
0: And there was a artificial truce for some time, and we can believe that that is now broken because the Houthis claim that Saudi Arabia fired first. You know, that usual Hatfield and McCoy, who shot first. But do we believe that the truce is gone between them?
1: I think it probably is, because this is, from the Saudi perspective, business. And what the Houthi are doing is bad for business, and that's not something they can tolerate for a long period of time. So, you know, we've had some, you know, tensions flaring up in Yemen periodically, really over the last 8-9 years. It's been going on for quite some time since the UN-recognized government fell of Yemen. So that's going to have, you know, that's a situation that really, as I said before, needs cleaning up just because it's a humanitarian disaster. It's a threat to global commerce and certainly a threat to the oil markets, given how the way the Saudis have been using the Red Sea.
0: Gordon, you have a question.
2: Victoria, there have been these periodic hints that the United States or Israel or somebody would help fuel the Kurds in their struggle against Iran. Is there a similar strategy with regard to the Houthis? Because you do mention this Free Yemen movement. Do you think that there's some possibility there?
1: Well, there is. I mean, there have been, you know, various attempts to organize the folks in southern Yemen, Gordon, and, you know, that could be built on. And, you know, there's a major also in that region counterterrorism. There's ISIS down there and some other bad Islamic extremists that also need to be taken care of. That's where UAE had been particularly active and a very good partner to us in that necessary work. So, you know, if the Houthi are starting to lose their grip, as I said, because of their serial mismanagement, I mean, they're horrible overlords. Nobody likes them. And so it might be possible at this point, as I said before, to dislodge them. But, you know, that's going to be some difficult work. We're going to need the UAE and Saudi to get on the same page about what's next for Yemen and, you know, let them really manage that because it is their backyard.
0: And now you introduce a mystery to me, Victoria. I need help here. I understand there are a number of long-running disputes, sometimes called feuds, in the Gulf Cooperation Council. I think you just named one of them, MBS and MBZ. UAE and Saudi Arabia do not work smoothly together. It would be far-fetched, I'm told, to call them allies. Is there evidence of a new friction in the Gulf Cooperation Council? We remember, what, 10 years ago, maybe more than 10 years ago, the GCC was disdainful of Yemen and took sides that were opposed to the then-Yemen government of Saleh. Is that friction still involved in all of this talk of Iran? In other words, our allies are not necessarily on the same page as us?
1: Well, I actually think they are on the same page as us, John, but I think that they definitely have internal frictions. That's entirely accurate. So, you know, MBS and MBZ have historically gotten along pretty well, so that is possible. Right now, they seem to be pretty much at loggerheads. Bear in mind, the Saudis were not at all pleased that UAE got out of OPEC, and UAE is now managing their oil production independently of OPEC, of the organization. And so they're going to go up to, I think, about 5 million barrels a day. And so that will bring prices down. Saudi doesn't always like that. Again, bad for business. But I'm old enough to remember 2017 when we had the Gulf Rift between then UAE and Saudi on one side and Qatar on the other. And you know, at that point, when I was in the Trump administration, we were being furiously lobbied by both sides to pick a side. And President Trump's message to the entire administration was, I refuse. I need all my Gulf allies. I need them to start pulling together. And we had years of patient diplomacy and eventually got that situation resolved in 2020. So I think you're going to see something similar here. The Iranians, we may need to nominate them for a peace prize because they are bringing folks together. They're shelling everyone indiscriminately, including Qatar and Oman, who are traditionally the countries in the GCC that are closest to them. So we'll see what happens. It's inconvenient for us to have that friction between Saudi and UAE right now because we do need them both in this fight. But I'm pretty confident that the one person who can actually make the situation right is Donald Trump.
0: Victoria Coates of the Heritage Foundation introducing the powers. And so we'll go to them. One's in Beijing, the other one's in Moscow. Gordon Chang at Gordon G. Chang. I'm John Batchelor.

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14: I'm John Baxter with Gordon Chang, my colleague and co-host, and we're very privileged to speak with Victoria Coates, who is the vice president of the Heritage Foundation and a former deputy national security advisor of the first Trump term. Victoria, you mentioned the Chinese. I mentioned the Chinese.

0: The puzzle here is what's in it for them. They have now and again shown their hands by resupplying in the Iran war, for example. And we can guess that they are involved in Iran's fate. I mean the Ukraine war. They're involved in Iran's fate because they have a long-term deal to buy Iranian oil, and they'd like that reestablished and none of this Strait of Hormuz blocking. However, what is it right now, the mission statement that Beijing tells itself getting involved, and how involved is also a question.
1: No, it's very interesting. And I, you know, am a little unclear about quite how China's going to play its hand here. Yes, they like that stream of discounted oil out of Iran. And then Iran is basically beholden to spend the money they get for the oil on Chinese goods. So it's what I call an unvirtuous cycle. And that's been going on for some time now, really since 2021. And, you know, that is of benefit to China. But they've also really curbed their purchases of Iranian oil. And I'm not quite sure where they're making that up. It might be increased purchases of Russian oil. But the Russia-China relationship seems to me in a much stronger position than China-Iran, because if you look at Iran, you know, it's such a mess economically. And I really don't see Xi wanting to invest the, you know, it's now well over $1 trillion that it would cost to reconstruct it. And so I think that he is certainly happy to have Iran be a nuisance for us and supply things that cost him very little, satellite imagery, intelligence. I mean, he has that anyway, so it's not like he's going out of his way. And the other thing is the Americans blew up one of the critical railway bridges last week that was one of the overland routes from China down through Russia into Iran. And so it's not clear to me how easy it is for them to actually do resupply at this point. So I think that Xi may be looking at this situation like a bad debt and going to see if maybe he can make some cheap purchases at the fire sale that's inevitably coming for Iran. But, you know, other than that, he doesn't seem interested in playing a more kinetic, active role, if you will.
0: Gordon, you have a question about China.
2: Victoria, in the last week or so, there's been a cottage industry of American foreign policy analysts who say that China has been the biggest victor of the Iran war so far. Some people will add Russia into that. You had Fareed Zakaria's famous column in the Washington Post. Fareed's view is, well, the region, the Gulf region, is now much closer to China and others than it is to the United States. And so, therefore, that's a big victory for the Chinese. But it seems that just yesterday, somebody named Donald John Trump came to agreement with Saudi Arabia over nuclear cooperation. And that would seem to solidify the partnership between Riyadh and Washington. Do you think the Chinese are the big winners of the Iran war so far?
1: No, I mean, you won't be shocked to learn I strongly disagree with Fareed on this. And I would just look I would follow the money, starting with, you know, that nuclear deal, which is going to provide massive amounts of energy for Saudi Arabia. And what that does then is put a lot more Saudi Arabian oil on the market. They've been burning their oil to generate electricity. When they get their nuclear program up and running, they won't have to do that anymore. That's why the UAE civil nuclear program, their reactor at Baraka, has been such a success for the whole GCC, because that excess electricity goes into their collective grid and has really been a great boon to the whole region. So you have that deal. You have the fact that Qatar's natural gas currently, what they're supplying to their long-term contracts isn't coming out of the Gulf, both because of the blockade and the Iranian activities, but then also because of the damage the Iranians did to that natural gas field. But what Qatar is using is their natural gas exports out of Golden Pass in Texas, which came online in late March of this year, providentially, as it turned out. So if you're Japan and you're buying, you know, receiving your contracted shipment of natural gas from Qatar, that's coming from Texas, right now. There could be no more visceral connection to the United States than that kind of deal. And then finally, I'd point to the visit of the new prime minister of Iraq, who's a very interesting person. We should talk about him at some point. Ali al-Zaidi, who's a young man, a business guy, came first trip abroad, came to the United States, not to Tehran, as traditionally they do, and signed $60 billion worth of deals with Chevron and Exxon. Again, follow the money. They're showing us with their checkbooks where they want to make deals, where they want their long-term economic fortunes to rest. And that's with the United States. So I think Fareed wants this to be the case. And he wants this to be a long-term strategic disaster for the United States. Now, while I admit it might be a short-term political disaster for Republicans, I think long-term we're going to see this as a benchmark moment that moves the Middle East closer to the United States, not the opposite.
0: The Kremlin. The Kremlin is bogged down in the Ukraine, certainly. But at the same time, there's talk that Asian nations are looking to Russia not for security, but for energy, because of the Strait of Hormuz is not obviously solved for some time, and Russia has extra capacity right now. Is that in favor of the Kremlin, or are we looking at expediency on the part of, say, the ASEAN nations, the smaller nations that have to worry about their oil supply?
1: No, that's definitely a factor in all of this. And it certainly doesn't make me happy when Vladimir Putin sells more oil. It may be a necessary consequence of this action. But I do think, you know, the Strait of Hormuz situation is a short-term situation. I think that is going to be resolved fairly quickly at this point. We have a plan of how to clear it. It's complicated and comes with some risk, but it exists. And at some point, somebody's going to say, hey, we just got to get this done. These are going to be, I think, short-term sales and not of vast quantities. So, you know, the major patron, the major purchaser for Putin in Asia will always be China, to some extent India. And so that's something we can get after. We can work with India on particularly natural gas exports that can satisfy their energy needs so they're not reliant on Russian gas. And you know, there's also then the fear of sanctions, that the United States has relaxed some sanctions on Russia to allow these sales. Those sanctions could come back the way the waivers came back on the Iranian oil recently. So I don't like it, John, but I'm not terribly exercised about it.
0: Do we see a lot of backslapping going on in Thailand between the Russian ambassador and the Thais? Anything like that? Unusual festive activity.
1: Right. And that's, you know, that's a traditional ally of the United States, a country we've been very close to. And so, you know, I think we just need to pay a lot of attention to them, make sure we're satisfying whatever needs they may have, and that they know their partner of choice should remain the United States, even if they're buying a little bit more Russian oil.
0: Gordon, we have a minute for Victoria. Question, please.
2: Ukraine has been disrupting Russia's refineries. Do you think Ukraine could put an end to these oil sales? And by the way, why would anyone have a long-term or even short-term contract with Russia when Ukraine can take them out?
1: Well, that's another very, very good point. And I think Zelensky's been quite strategic in what he's done in terms of targeting Russia's refining capacity, because you can have all the crude in the world. If you can't turn it into gasoline, you can't put it in a car. So, you know, that has been a very effective tool. And my hope is that as the Ukrainians continue that kind of degradation of Russian capacity, that Russia will make a decision like Stalin at the end of the Winter War against Finland, where he did claim some Finnish territory, but Finland remained intact and independent and is now a member of NATO some almost 100 years later. But that's, you know, that's the kind of decision Putin may feel he has to make to get out of this war, to get back to business.
0: Victoria Coates, Vice President for the Heritage Foundation, former National Security Deputy National Security Advisor for the first Trump term, Gordon Chang at Gordon G. Chang. I'm John Batchelor.
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0: WGAN, WMGX, HD2 Portland. 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
1: From ABC News, I'm Mike Dubusky. President Trump once again ratcheting up the tensions with Iran, saying for every ship it strikes in the Strait of Hormuz, the U.S. will attack a bridge or power plant inside Iran. ABC News Chief Global Affairs Correspondent Martha Raddatz has more from Jordan.
2: And of course, the Iranians immediately responded to this, you know, eye for an eye. If you do this to us, we'll do the same sort of thing to you. And we've already seen the Iranians striking throughout the Gulf, in Jordan, in Kuwait, in Bahrain. So if President Trump decides to do that, that is a whole new level of fight.
1: The back and forth comes as U.S. forces continue to launch strikes on Iran, the most recent of which focused on maritime capabilities, missile and drone storage facilities, and air defense assets, according to U.S. Central Command. A former modeling scout connected to Jeffrey Epstein has been found dead.
3: Daniel Siad, a one-time modeling scout for Jeffrey Epstein, was found dead in his home outside Paris on Monday. That's according to French authorities. Siad's name appears over 2,000 times in the Epstein files released by the DOJ. In emails, Siad connected Epstein to young women he recruited from around the world. Some, he would note, were teenagers, writing in one correspondence, "I feel like fishermen sometime. I catch quick."
1: ABC's James Longman. The family-ordered autopsy of Nolan Wells has come back inconclusive when it comes to determining the cause of that teenager's death. ABC's Aaron Katursky has what officials did learn.
4: The pathologist the family hired also noted he did not find evidence of any fractures, did not find any evidence of deep tissue injuries.
1: Wells went missing on the 4th of July while visiting a barrier island in Mississippi with friends. His body was found 2 days later. His family suspects foul play. And in Louisiana, Tropical Storm Bertha is moving slowly across the southern coast. You're listening to ABC News.
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1: Florida officials now on the hunt for Isabella Johnson, a woman wanted for the murder of Jason Coulthart. ABC's Trevor Alts.
7: Police say 38-year-old Isabel Johnson was last seen on June 26th, sounding anxious on this surveillance video from a business.
8: I'm just trying to get back to my house.
7: Authorities had discovered Coulthart's body the day before in Freeport, Florida, buried in a shallow grave. He'd been missing since May.
1: That outbreak of the parasitic bug linked to lettuce continues to grow, with the number of cases now in the thousands and several hundred waiting to be confirmed. ABC's Elizabeth Schulze has the latest on the growing problem of cyclosporiasis.
9: Cases of that parasitic stomach illness skyrocketing to record levels. More than 11,000 people have been sickened in 41 states. The FDA has linked 1,600 cases to lettuce supplied to Taco Bell in 5 states. Officials say the likely source of that cyclosporiasis outbreak is Taylor Farms iceberg lettuce from a farm in Mexico. All the companies potentially affected have removed the lettuce from their supply.
1: And a medical center in California had to go into a brief lockdown after a man began acting erratically in the parking lot, waving a machete and threatening officers outside. Police say they used beanbag rounds to try and end the standoff, but were forced to fire on the man when he rushed at officers with a machete. Mike Dubusky, ABC News.
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11: Your opinion matters, and we want to hear it. 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
13: The Democrats are such cynics and liars. All they want to do is get rid of Collins. So they can come out that he's raped women and they don't care. I mean, look who they voted for in the past. They voted for Clinton. They voted for Ted Kennedy. So it doesn't matter.
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0: from the City of Angels near the Pacific Ocean. Good morning, good evening, wherever you may be across the nation, around the world. I'm George Norrie, and this is Coast to Coast AM. Later tonight, your angelic ancestry. We begin the program tonight on a somber note with the passing of a dear friend of ours, Paul Andrews, one of the founders of the Contact in the Desert UFO event. Passed away recently. He will be missed. Condolences to his wife, Abigail. Paul Andrews, gone. Here's what's happening. OpenAI has revealed that one of its models went rogue during a test and hacked the systems of AI dataset platform Hugging Face in a fully AI-enabled attack, a dramatic example of the dangers posed by advanced AI models. And according to some cybersecurity experts, at the heart of this unprecedented AI-powered breach, it was a very human mistake. OpenAI failed to properly configure what it called a highly isolated environment, allowing the testing sandbox, they call it, that should have been completely secluded from the Internet, to actually connect to the Internet and do what it had to do. AI, look out. U.S. Central Command completed its latest wave of strikes against Iranian military targets, while President Donald Trump attended the dignified transfer of four U.S. service members killed in action in the Middle East last week. Also, Secretary of State Marco Rubio told Asian leaders at a summit in the Philippines that the U.S. remains willing to negotiate with Iran, though warned there will be consequences if Tehran continues to violate its commitments. With more on today's action, here's Tom Danheiser.
1: Well, George, it's not stopping. Early Thursday in the Middle East, the U.S. Central Command said it was carrying out a new wave of strikes on Iran, a 12th consecutive day of attacks. Iranian state media said the province there is home to Iran's only operating nuclear power plant. It has been hit in a missile strike. Iranian leaders dug in against President Trump's threats on Wednesday to strike bridges and power plants in Iran if it has targeted any more ships in the Strait of Hormuz, with the foreign minister warning that his country would fight an eye for an eye. Hours after that declaration, an Iranian ally in Yemen claimed to have attacked two Saudi oil tankers in the Red Sea. One of three oil tankers trying to pass through a mined route south of the Strait of Hormuz caught fire after an explosion prompting the other two to turn back. Iran's Islamic Revolutionary Guard Corps accused the U.S. military of encouraging the attempted passage and said the Strait of Hormuz was under Iranian control and would remain completely closed as long as American military operations in the region continued. And West Texas Intermediate crude futures are trading around $88.15 a barrel, while the international benchmark Brent crude has climbed to $95.52 a barrel. Prices have surged amid rising geopolitical tensions in the Middle East and ongoing supply concerns in the Strait of Hormuz. George?
0: Thank you, Tom, for that wrap-up. Howard Bloom has been monitoring this situation since this all unfolded the end of February. He is with us now. Howard, what do you have?
2: It's a World War III minute.
0: Oh,
2: it's a minute when the wrong move could kick off the sort of domino effect that led to World War I. But this is also a minute when we can't stop fighting. Why? The war with Iran is a war we must win. The reason? Iran's constitution implies the elimination of Western culture and its replacement with a world dominated by Islam. The 1995 Muslim Brotherhood's explanatory memorandum for North America, stating the Brotherhood's plans for a hidden jihad, says the same thing. The conquest of the West sounds extreme, but if you read the three holy books of Islam, the Quran, the Hadith, and the Sunnah, that is what they call for. Said Muhammad, God unrolled the scroll of the earth to me and said, all that is to the east shall be yours, and all that is to the West. Today, that seems to mean nuking or occupying major American cities like Washington, D.C., New York, and L.A. Iran has been working on the weapons to achieve this goal since the 1980s. Tehran has been beavering away at nuclear warheads and at the core technologies of intercontinental ballistic missiles. You can see those core technologies in the rockets Iran has used to loft satellites into space since 2009. Iran's nuclear and missile programs have been disturbed by our bombing campaigns, but not stopped. To get an idea of how Iran has been inventing while we've been bombing, take a look at the way the Iranians have been upgrading their drones and ballistic missiles in the very middle of bombardment and war. In fact, Iran's innovations have come from seeing how their drones and missiles have performed in war and how their limitations can be overcome. The Iranians have been increasing the accuracy of their missiles, giving them the ability to fend off electronic warfare, making warheads that can shift their path as they close in on their targets, warheads that can confuse missile defenses. They've been building missile cities deep underground where we can't bomb them, creating rapid repair systems for launchers damaged by U.S. attacks, and perfecting the art of throwing us off base by putting nearly every form of rocket, drone, and decoy they have into massive attacks, attacks designed to confuse even a Patriot defense missile's electronic brain. The Iranians are digging nuclear facilities like Pickaxe Mountain. The nuclear city the Iranians are creating at this mountain is more than 1,000 feet deep, a fifth of a mile down, shielded by solid granite. That's 80 feet beneath what our biggest bunker busters can reach. To get an idea of how deeply the Bush who invent new weapons is rooted in Islam's global ambitions, here are the words of a Brahma TV appearance by Ghulam Reza Ghassemian, head of the Iman Reza Jihad base and a network of seminary schools and a former member of the Iranian government. He says, "We should negotiate with the United States after we have occupied New York or Washington, and after we have arrested and handcuffed President Donald Trump and brought him before Supreme Leader Mojtaba Khamenei, and let His Eminence then decide what to do with that yellow dog. Then we can begin to negotiate with them."
0: You got a lot of problems there, Howard. Thanks for the report. Years ago, then-corporation Enron exploited U.S. accounting rules to hide from investors and lenders hundreds of millions of dollars in debt that it had bundled off into off-balance sheet entities, obligations that contributed to one of the biggest corporate collapses in U.S. history. 25 years later, new risks have emerged as some of the world's most valuable companies create similar financing vehicles that can now mask how much debt they're taking on as the technology industry looks to spend more than $3 trillion to power artificial intelligence systems. Here's investment analyst Mish Sedlak. Mish, we're going to have the same problem?
3: Quite an interesting story. Two AI stories today. Bloomberg is talking about $3.2 trillion. $1.8 trillion of it is off the balance sheet. Alphabet has $225 billion on, $408 billion off. Meta has $152 billion on, $421 billion off. Microsoft, $280 on, $398 off. NVIDIA, $64 on and $151 off. Add it all up, it's $1.8 trillion off and $1.4 trillion on. Last year, NVIDIA said it was not using circular financing schemes, but famed short sellers Jim Chanos and Michael Burry of The Big Short aren't so sure. So is this a case of here we go again? I don't think so, George. This isn't fraud. NVIDIA isn't Enron, Global Crossing, or WorldCom. All convicted, all guilty of fraud. NVIDIA and Microsoft will remain profitable. However, some of the people they're doing business with might default on the payments. The pure AI developers, OpenAI and Anthropic, are burning through hundreds of billions of dollars of cash, inflating earnings. All of this is fueling the profits of the chip makers. But the risk is all hidden. So unless the profit matches the current valuations, this is going to end the way it usually does, George, in heartache.
0: Well, my friend, keep in touch. Thanks, Umesh. In a moment, one of the world's most foremost remote viewers, Joe McMonocle, joins us to talk about his career next on Coast to Coast AM. Do you really want another summer like last summer, barely sleeping because you were too hot at night? 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

0: You in a while.
1: It's been a long time, my friend. You were in Vietnam. You survived a helicopter crash, didn't you?
0: We were shot down, actually. I was blown out of the side door. I fell about 100 feet through the trees, and when I regained consciousness, I had landed in a sitting position, so I compression fractured a whole lot of my spine. That's basically the result.
1: I'm glad
0: I
1: you're
0: stayed
1: with
0: in
1: us.
0: the bushes all night, but aside from that.
1: When you got recruited for the Stargate program, was Ingo a part of it at that time, or did he come after that?
0: Oh, no, he was part of it. In fact, he was part of it the entire time I was in the Army doing the Stargate. When I retired, I went straight to the labs. I'm the only one that went to the research side because I knew there was more going on. And he and I worked together for about 3 years, 3.5 years.
1: Joe, when you were a little boy, did you have these strange abilities?
0: Actually, yes. I was psychic since I was probably five. I had both my parents were total alcoholics. I lived in a ghetto in Miami, and I was pretty fast on my feet, but making decisions on which routes to come back from the store, that sort of thing, had to be well thought out, or I wouldn't get home with the change or the food. So, I call it situationally aware at a very young age. I also had four younger sisters, including my twin. She was 18, 19 minutes younger than me. I had to take care of them as well. So, yeah, I was pretty psychic by the time I was a teenager.
1: Did you know what remote viewing was at that time?
0: No, it did not exist. Remote viewing, actually, it comes out of something that's kind of interesting. It's been known about all the way since Grecian times, and there's some prime examples of that in history. There was a great study done by a man by the name of well, Collier, a Frenchman, all during the First and Second World Wars, with between him and his daughter, and he presented at the Sorbonne in Paris after the end of the Second World War. And I have a copy, an original copy of his book, Mind to Mind, and it's an amazing thing. It's very demonstrative of the remote viewing techniques and methods.
1: How did the military, Joe, find you for the Stargate program? I mean, were you showing these gifts that you had, or did they just pick you?
0: Actually, a lot of people did in the military, and they spent quite a bit of time going out and talking to commanders and having the commanders select people that they thought were thinking one step ahead of them, that sort of thing, never making mistakes, always being there first, that kind of thing. So the selection was actually done out of about 125 people that they picked out of intelligence that had been spread all through the world. It was an expensive, time-consuming thing. My selection didn't come that way, I don't think. What I was doing, I had come back from overseas. The commanding general of INSCOM had appointed me a warrant officer, and I was basically running my military occupational specialty and watching his back for him, trying to keep him from getting into any situation where he'd be seen as not knowing anything. He sent me to Stanford along with the other people because he wanted to know more about it. He thought it was a hinky project, what do you call a hinky project? And while I was there, I did six remote viewings. They said I would understand more if I did that. And I was able to produce five first place matches and one very close to a first place match, which is kind of a record that still stands today. So by the time I got back to the headquarters, he had decided he was going to send me to Fort Meade. And I was selected out of the remaining, I think, 15 or 20 people.
1: They put you in a room with a very strange pile of classified material. Were they trying to test you?

0: No, here's what the military does, especially the Army, when they come across something that they're well aware that the Russians or someone else is using. They need to determine whether or not it's a threat. And to do that, the way it's done is they'll take 2 years and they'll find some people that can learn or do the same thing. They'll make sure they're trained enough to be able to prove that. And then they turn them loose for a while and they target our stuff. So, like the Pentagon, the White House, things like that. And when they've done that for about 6 months, they come back in and turn in the materials they've collected, and they turn those over to an independent agency, and they evaluate whether or not they have collected information that could be dangerous to us. And in this case, the Stargate program was only supposed to last like 2 to 3 years. But when we started doing the remote viewing, it turned out to answer problems that we had never had answers to. Some of the targets we were given as a test involved things that we had been studying for 5 or 6 years and couldn't determine anything about. And they were getting answers right away, and it turned out to be true. So it kind of jumped out of that, test it and see if it's a threat to using it. And it wound up, we used it for 23 straight years.
1: Well, Joe, do you
0: Worked
1: keep in
0: so
1: touch
0: well.
1: with some of your other remote viewers, Paul Smith, Lynn
0: Oh,
1: Buchanan?
0: we do. We don't stay in, day-to-day contact, but we do stay in contact with one another. The original six were all picked from psychic capabilities. The follow-ons were trained specifically by Ingo Swann's training method. I worked with Ingo, and he trained everybody at Stanford Research Institute while I was there. And I can tell you that almost nobody at Stanford ever used it. But that neither proves or disproves that training isn't a good thing to do. It just takes so long. If you train somebody to be a remote viewer, it takes probably somewhere in the neighborhood of 18 months to make sure that that takes. And the problem with that is just too long for the military. That's half of an enlistment.
1: How long did the
0: So,
1: Stargate program last?
0: well, it lasted 23 years. It was shut down in November of 1995. And I happened to be at Science Applications International Corporation when that occurred. I continued on in the science side for 41 years. So we didn't stop the research in the science side until probably close to my 76th birthday. My actual retirement as a remote viewer occurred just right around my 80th birthday. So I was a remote viewer basically for 50 years. I supported a number of the same agencies that I had been supporting throughout the entire Stargate period. So some of the people I worked for didn't stop using it.
1: One of Joe's books is called The Stargate Chronicles, Memoirs of a Psychic Spy. And we're going to come back with him in just a moment on Coast to Coast AM and talk more about his ability as a remote viewer working with the Stargate situation. He ended up being a warrant officer, by the way, in the military. Thank you so much for that, Joe. Back in a moment.
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4: ABC News, I'm Mike Dubusky. President Trump out with a new threat against Iran. If it strikes ships in the Strait of Hormuz, U.S. forces will hit back at Iranian bridges and power plants. The escalation in threats comes as U.S. forces launch another wave of attacks on Iranian targets, according to U.S. Central Command. French authorities now say Daniel Siad has been found dead in his home in Paris. The former modeling scout shows up thousands of times in the Epstein files released by the Justice Department. ABC's James Hill.
5: His association with Epstein seemed to have begun after Epstein got out of jail in Florida the first time, back in 2009, 2010, after he had served time for recruiting a minor into prostitution.
4: And there's no end in sight to the wet weather for the Gulf Coast as Tropical Storm Bertha continues to slowly move westward across Louisiana. Storm surge and rip currents are the big concern there. This is ABC News.
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12: 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Over a cup of joe, we'll be tackling all the big political stories happening from Augusta to the Beltway.
11: Susan Collins and Republicans are already capitalizing on the chaos and their messaging and that sort of thing, and I think that's smart politics, quite frankly. To say, look, and to keep reviving the name of Graham Plattner. Graham Plattner's name, obviously off the ballot, will no longer be on the ballot. That's not who people will be voting for. But the ghost of Graham Plattner will very much be hovering over this, the rest of this election.
10: Jacob Marley. 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
1: And welcome back, George Norrie, along with Joe McMonagle. Joe, the project was a volunteer project. What kept you in it so long?
9: Well, initially I didn't want to be in it. In fact, I asked the general not to send me to Fort Meade. The reason why is I knew it was going to be a career killer. And the way he explained it to me was he needed somebody there that could watch his back and take care of the situation if it was as much a hinky project as he thought. Well, it wasn't a hinky project. And just the mere fact I was ordered to Fort Meade, I did what you always do in the Army. I saluted and went to Fort Meade. I did the best job I could. I got very interested in it because if you understand the protocol, the actual original protocol says that you have to be completely blind. Can't have any hints. Anybody in the room with you has to be completely blind. That was not necessarily done completely when the military was using it as an operational collection system. But when I retired from the Army, I was the only one that went to the science side, and I spent 41 years there. And I learned a lot about what makes it better, what makes it worse, all these kinds of things. And so my remote viewing got to be exceptionally better. One of the last remote viewings I did for record, I did, is on display in the declassified museum of the National Security Agency. It's a perfect remote viewing over a period of time where I tracked one of their spies and said exactly what he was doing and drew all the drawings and whatnot. And that entire operation, the only material that I had was, first, I did not know I was working for the National Security Agency. And second, my only targeting material was the person's Social Security number. So the only thing I could know is that maybe they were male, maybe they were female, or maybe they were somewhere between age 14 and 70. Aside from that, I had no other information, and no one in the lab did. It was a perfect remote viewing over a three-month period, I think.
1: At what point did you get to know Robert Monroe from the Monroe Institute, which he developed?
9: You know, there's so many rumors about that. Bob Monroe, I went and met him because I read his book. And over time, DOD decided that they wanted to know whether or not collecting information in the out-of-body state is as accurate or better than the remote viewing. So they knew I was having spontaneous out-of-bodies from a number of near-death experiences in the Army overseas. So they recommended that I go there and spend some time with him. And they actually hired him to teach me how to generate out-of-bodies and control them. So for 14 months, I worked with him in his lab on long weekends and did the remote viewing during the week at Fort Meade. And over time, we were able to display a collection on two specific targets, both of which I wound up having to sign NDAs on, and they canceled the program, I think because it scared them.
1: And those are non-disclosures, of course. Are you at a point now where you could still talk about them?
9: No, I can't talk about that, but I can talk about pretty much anything else. Most of it was declassified.
1: What were the targets primarily that you can mention?
9: Well, we did 14 months of monitoring the hostages in Iran, talking about what their health and welfare was like, where they were being held, how they were being held, what the rooms looked like, what the guards were doing. The basic entire layout of where they were being kept. We started picking up on some other elements. That didn't go with that. We didn't understand why we were getting the information. So we started adding them as an addendum B to our reports. And it turned out we were picking up on bits and pieces of the plan rescue. And that really upset a lot of people because I think there were only 10 people in America that knew a rescue was being planned. And we became one of those elements that did. And I don't think a lot of people that didn't believe in the psychic functioning thought there was a spy somewhere and we were getting information from that person. So it got a little hairy there for a while.
1: Joe, were there different aspects of the Stargate program?
9: Different aspects? I don't understand the question, George.
1: Did it have a certain mission or was it just wide open?
9: Well, initially, yeah, it was supposed to determine if it was serious enough to be a threat. If another country like the Russians using it might be a more serious threat to America. And that mission was blown out of the water in the first 6 months. What they realized, because of the way it was working so well, that we could answer questions they had no answers for. An example would be the Typhoon submarine. That submarine was built in a building that was not directly connected to water. So when we gave them the report on this new submarine that was like almost twice the size of a normal submarine and had twin bodies kind of welded together in the center, that sort of thing, it blew them out of the box. They said, no, this can't be true because how could they be building a submarine in a building that they can't watch it from? And so we were told that my remote viewing was total fantasy, according to the analyst, the Russian analyst at the time. And so when the admiral brought it back to me, I said, take it back. They're going to launch it in about, probably 112 days. So when he took it back, they arranged for overhead to take pictures of that harbor. And 2 days after I said it would be launched, it was sitting in the harbor tied up to a Soviet aircraft carrier so nobody could see it from the entry. So we collected a lot of intelligence on that Typhoon submarine. They built seven more, and we never even knew about them. Wow. We never would have known about this, the new submarine, had we not been doing the remote viewing.
1: Joe, what would you say in your career might have been the most astounding things you remote viewed?
9: It of course can be used for almost anything, anywhere, anytime. And when I retired from the Army, I started my own company, Intuitive Intelligence Applications. And that company existed for almost 40 years. And I would respond to any police, sheriff, FBI, almost anybody that needed help. And the main thing I responded to without question was missing children. And probably 2/3 of the missing children that I was asked to help with, I was able to help locate them without them being injured in any way. Some of them, of course, we found were not still alive. And that's kind of a downer when you get involved in that. But I think finding little children is the thing that touched me the most and, you know, really touched my heart that I could do that.
1: You've heard about the situation with Nancy Guthrie, who was kidnapped from her Tucson, Arizona home a few months ago.
9: Yes.
1: Why aren't we using remote viewing to try to find out where she is? I think she's passed on. I think she died. But
9: she was probably dead within a week or so after being taken, but nobody asks, and you can't just walk in and say, I know all this information, because what will happen, I can give you a prime example.
1: Sure.
9: I was dealing with a sheriff that did not believe in psychic functioning, but that didn't stop me from putting an X on a map and saying, you need to go there. There was a missing 8-year-old. So I left. I said, if you need any more help, let me know. And I went home. Very early the next morning, I got a call and said, the sheriff wants to see you right away. And I thought, well, maybe they now believe a little bit in remote viewing. So when I showed up, I was arrested because when they went to the X, they found the kid's T-shirt laying on the ground. And the only way it could be there is if I put it there, according to the sheriff. So for 4 hours, I was cuffed. And so the only response I could give was, I'm one lawyer, and the game warden came in and saw me cuffed and said, "Hey, this guy was talking to 30 people and the kid disappeared." So that's when they asked me for help. And we were able to find the kid, but we were an hour late.
1: Did the sheriff apologize ever?
9: Oh, Lord, no. Never happened. I did get an apology once, though, out of a sheriff in a different county. That was an amazing thing. He was so miffed by the fact that two of his detectives came and asked me for help that they had a party, and he awarded a crystal ball to one of his detectives and some other wizard hat or something to the other, and talked about how they had gone over to the dark side. And then when we started finding things that they had not been able to find, he apologized. He actually asked to see me and gave me a profound apology. So there are some people that you can convince just by doing, but for the most part, no. We had six or seven oversight committees, and we were able in 23 years to convince no one on the oversight committees, other than they would say that, yeah, there's something really weird going on here, but we don't know what to call it. They would refuse to admit that it was just pure thought that we were producing the information from. So,
1: can remote viewing, Joe, be used to go into the past?
9: Yes, you can go into the past or the future. The difference is, if you go into the past, it's pretty easy to understand the data, because everything that we understand that created the past, we now have an understanding for the concepts of what makes those things happen. For instance, a laser that can burn a hole through steel. We now know how that's done. We understand how. So if we targeted the room where that was done the first time, we'd understand it. But going into the future, that's extremely difficult, because those conceptualizations that allow us to do things don't exist yet. So we can report on something happening, and anyone hearing the report could be 100% correct, but anyone hearing the report would think you were nuts. So going in the future is way more difficult.
1: Nearly 30 years ago, little JonBenet Ramsey was murdered, the little 6-year-old girl. And I'm wondering if remote viewing could ever go back into time to see what happened there.
9: Well, yeah, I think so. I've had my own feelings about that. I think it was an activity that it caused an accidental death. And then the ones that were participant in that tried to hide the fact. And it was misconstrued as someone breaking into the house and doing a dirty deed or something. I there's a lot of grayness in there for me.
1: Yeah.
9: I know the story's wrong. I don't see it as a deliberate killing or, a deliberate harm to her. I think it was accidental and everybody was trying to hide the fact. I don't know who that everybody is, and if I did, I wouldn't say anyway, so.
1: What is the collection side of the projects that you were working on? What were they collecting?
9: Any intelligence that you could think of. We collected information on foreigners that were captured as spies, produced any information that you could that could be used to have them switch sides or tell you what you needed to know, locate how they did their encryption or reporting, that sort of thing. Typical intelligence efforts, what's going on inside a specific place. The more exciting things, the things that worked really well, were rescues of hostages. When someone was taken hostage or might have been tortured or something, going and finding them. And the reason why, George, has to do with intent. Intent drives everything in reality. So if you walk into an office and it's figure out how they do encryption, and most of the people in the office don't really care about that stuff, you'll run down in the high 20 percentile, low 30 percentile in success rate. But if you walk in an office and someone's been kidnapped, everybody in the office wants to save that person. There may be 8 or 10 people working on the problem, and we're all in agreement of what the goal is. So the intent is much higher, way more strong. And so you wind up getting success rates in the 70 percentile, sometimes a high 60 percentile. So intent makes all the difference in the world.
1: Is it easy to train people to remote view, or is it tough?
9: It's really tough. Primarily, people who refuse to give up. You have people who claim they're psychic. Well, you can bring them in and test them, and they'll do the average claim, maybe, if you're lucky. Most of the time, though, if you try to train them in remote viewing, you have to stop them from doing what they normally want to do and force them into a protocol that they won't comply with. So they'll fail quite frequently because they just won't change their method. But many times there's a misunderstanding for the protocol. Right now, most people think of remote viewing, they think it's something you see. So the first thing they do is they close their eyes, or they cover their eyes so they can try to see something. And when you do that, you automatically shut down your smell, your taste, your emotions, your feelings. All those things are just turned off. So it's the worst thing you can do as a remote viewer.
1: 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Jump aboard.
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8: From ABC News, I'm Mike Dubusky. A night of heavy rain and high winds for southern Louisiana after Tropical Storm Bertha made landfall.
9: We did have landfall from Tropical Storm Bertha, and that made landfall in St. Bernard's Parish in southern Louisiana. So what happens next? First, let's talk about the track. By Thursday morning, it's headed just south of Lake Charles. Houston, Thursday evening, it's arriving as probably remnant lows, meaning it really starts to lose all its zeal, but still brings some impactful weather, some rain to the area and parts of central Texas by Friday morning.
8: ABC News meteorologist Samara Theodore. Meanwhile, flood watches are in effect across six states in the eastern U.S. thanks to a stalled front over the mid-Atlantic. U.S. CENTCOM has conducted another round of strikes on Iranian targets. It came hours after President Trump attended the dignified transfer of four American soldiers killed last weekend in the Middle East.
10: President Trump bringing the family of fallen soldier First Lieutenant Tyler Fian on board Air Force One from Dover to Marietta, Georgia, and recognizing them at a rally.
11: To Sherry and Stephen and David, we will carry Tyler's memory in our hearts forever, and I just want to thank you. It's an honor to have you here today. Please.
10: Human rights activists in Iran say they've recorded 3,684 casualties since the war began. Jacqueline Lee, ABC News, Los Angeles.
8: The outbreak of cyclosporiasis, the parasitic bug linked to lettuce, is growing, with the number of cases now topping 11,000.
12: In New York, Chase Strangio says he was one of more than 40 people sickened after eating a boxed lunch at a corporate event and had symptoms for weeks.
13: The main difference between this illness from the cyclospora parasite and other stomach bugs was that it would not go away. It lasted a long time. I had ongoing pain.
14: There are more than double the number of cases we see in a typical year, and we're only halfway through the season.
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8: ABC News has obtained new information related to Monday's attack on a federal building in downtown Manhattan. ABC's Aaron Katursky has what new video reveals.
16: The suspect, wearing a helmet, first sets off fireworks that shoot into the air, then toward people on the sidewalk, before a final burst as two pedestrians stroll by. The suspect then retrieves a BB rifle. The FBI said he fired several shots. Finally, the suspect grabs an orange bucket filled with flammable liquid, dumps it on the stairwell, and lights it on fire.
8: Undetermined. That's the result so far of an independent autopsy commissioned by the family of Nolan Wells. ABC News Chief Justice Correspondent Pierre Thomas.
17: The agonizing wait for answers for the parents of Nolan Wells after the autopsy they commissioned found the cause and manner of the 18-year-old's death to be undetermined.
18: There's so many people out in the public asking all of these questions. But the only question that we have is what happened to our son.
17: Wells vanished during a July 4th boat trip to a remote barrier island, and his body was recovered 2 days later.
8: Unique Pharmaceutical Laboratories, a pharmaceutical company, has issued a recall of some of its allergy medications after some alleged cross-contamination with a drug used for heartburn and severe acid reflux. Experts worry there's a reasonable probability that taking the contaminated drug would result in life-threatening events. Mike Dubusky, ABC News.
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1: This hour, we'll take your calls with Joe McMonagle as we talk about remote viewing. Jump aboard. Medtronic, the world's largest medical device maker, has confirmed a data breach after a cyber attack by an extortion group. 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
1: And welcome back, George Norrie, along with Joe McMonagle. Joe, what are you doing now these days? You're still teaching remote viewing?
6: Oh, yeah. I teach it at Monroe Institute. I've been overwhelmed with requests for that. You know, the thing about teaching is I've always believed remote viewing is more like a martial art of the mind. It's very similar to a martial art. You can teach the basics in a week or 10 days. And once they learn the basics, it's development. They start out with raw sketches of gestalts and things, which are of value. But over time, they can learn to do better and better processing of that information that's coming into their mind, and they can get better and better at it. But nobody's willing to easily spend the time practicing every single day and pursuing it to that point, which is unfortunate. There are people who get trained for a week and then claim they're remote viewers when they're just scratching the surface
1: right.
6: of it.
1: It takes time.
6: They can get extremely good at it.
1: How long does it take to really get good? Years?
6: No, I would say probably a year and a half, and you can produce very reputable information. But when I did the perfect tracking of a spy for NSA on no data at all, I was in my 35th year, And every time they'd wake me up and ask me where he was, I'd just draw a single picture, and that's where he would be standing. So it just gets better and better. If you finally reach a point where they want to continue to study you on the science side when you're doing a remote viewing, and it's impossible to do it anymore, because when they just say, hey, Monday we want to wire you up, we have a really hard target, and you say, well, it's too late, I already have the answer. So it becomes so automatic that it's hard not to do it.
1: Have you ever remote viewed distant planets?
6: Yeah, I did. I was actually targeted on Mars by the DOD. And when I came out, and I thought I was targeting a new discovery on Earth. And I came out and found out that every planet has a GPS system, which surprised me. But I got angry about it because you can't prove anything. So I kept the GPS locations. In my next trip to the West Coast, I went to JPL. And when I presented them to the man at the counter, he looked at them and said, oh, that's the old city on Mars. And he pulled a drawer open and gave me a packet with all the negatives in it. So I had them blown up, and everything I described is exactly as I described it. And they're all in my book, Mind Trek.
1: And you think there was a city on Mars?
6: Oh, absolutely. More than one. I have right now in my possession almost 100 photographs of things that should not be on Mars. An example would be in the middle of a sand dune with nothing around it for 200 nautical miles, there is a shelter. It's 15 and a half feet long, it's 33 feet long and 15 and a half feet wide and maybe 12 feet tall, and it's got two sets of doors. Jeez. And it's obviously metal. It reflects light. And it's just sitting there in the sand dune. It must weigh tons, and I have no idea where it came from. I don't think anybody knows.
1: Clearly not something natural on Mars, right?
6: No. And I have pictures of what looks like cannonballs or bowling balls, a big soup spoon laying on some rocks, just a whole raft of stuff. And none of this stuff is manufactured, you know, with AI or anything, because they come right off one of the 4x4 negatives. The mapping satellite's taking these pictures.
1: Let's go to the phones. They're lining up for you. Michael in Burbank, California. Go ahead, Michael.
7: Thank you. Mr. McMonagle, I was the guy in the back row at MUFON 30-some-odd years ago, and after everybody left, we had a small conversation. This thing with Iran, this nuclear reactor is running the whole system there, and they got to take it out. It'll knock out all the ventilation, electricity, and the rail system. But they're not building the warheads there. They're coming in little mini subs that are coming in underneath tankers and freighters, and they release them. They're diesel, and these are the same ones, like they found over 200 of them around the shelf of the United States, Japan, and Taiwan, decommissioned. It's the same thing. And it's funny you mentioned about the martial arts. I was studying with the Taoists way back in, what was it, 81. And this teacher we had, he was one of the Bai Ma Jin, the white deep people, the white horse people. And we used to do like a lot of internal martial arts. I mean, not really hard, but an internal. And that way you kind of understand what they're doing. And they got tunnels there in Iran from this Marshatad. One goes directly under the new Khomeini airport that was opened in 16. And then the larger one goes straight down, all the way down to the Gulf of Oman. And there's three major underground like warehouses, but they're not in Iran. They're right on the border under Turkmenistan, Afghanistan, and Pakistan. And that's what they're doing. They're bringing stuff in and assembling stuff there. But it's the Chinese. It's not the Iranians. So we're in like World War III right now. So I would suggest, if you could, would be to get some remote viewers that are engineers and time code the blueprints of when that was all being built. I mean, they've been building that system under there for almost 49 years since, you know, after Mao died. So if you had guys that can read a blueprint, they'll be able to see the weaknesses in the system, and also geoengineers that'll be able to locate rifts and fault lines. You might have to use the harmonic systems like the big earthquake they set off in Haiti to chase the Chinese out of there when they wanted to open up the oil thing there. But that's all I was going to mention. Is I don't know if you have these guys now, but we're in war with the China. This is, they're running the whole show there.
1: Have you remote viewed China before, Joe?
6: Yeah, I have. And one of the problems that China has is they have a lot of people, almost 2 billion people, and their people want to profit and get ahead like any other country. And the problem is the system they're under has to maintain very strict controls. So just maintaining control of the people in China is a major effort. I think there's a lot of stuff that goes on in the world that's a distraction. As long as we're being distracted, we're not staying where we should be, which is ahead in development, science, and all these different fields. We're being encouraged to do other things like make more money,

0: distance, and which I still do to this day, but only when I am inebriated or extremely tired, that I'm able to see visions of people I've never met, don't even know what's going on. How would someone like me, who can't afford to or be able to be trained by someone like yourself, hone these skills? Like, what exercises or things can I do to hone these remote viewing skills?
1: Well, if you go on the internet, there's a lot of people out there who are producing targets for practice. You got to understand, to call yourself a remote viewer, what you have to be able to do is provide valid information on something, like a photograph or a targeted place, without any information at all. In other words, blind. All my targets come in sealed envelopes. I don't even know who I'm working for, because if you know you're working for a mining company, then obviously they're looking for something underground. Mm-hmm. So you can't, in terms of intelligence collection systems, you know that different intelligence agencies do different things. So if you know who you're working for, then you have an implied area that they're probably interested in. So you can't even know that. Anybody in the room with you can't know anything about what the target is. So the problem we have is we're really good at building castles. If you have a little bit of information, and you know what it is you're looking at in any way, shape, or form, you have a tendency to want to build a castle all around that information. And that is really not how remote viewing works. Remote viewing is also not a big description of a lot of things at one time. What it is, it may be just the simple production of a single statement. In one kidnapping, what I said was just the name of the city, only I said it in the archaic word, which was Padua. And that told them that the entire operation was completely altered from the norm, and that they probably just moved the person they kidnapped from the actual modern part of the city to the old part of the city, which made it a lot easier to find where that person was being held. So it's single words, maybe a single statement or a phrase. It's something that answers an insolvable problem and solves the problem very quickly.
2: Joe, what generally makes one remote viewer better than the other?
1: Perseverance, length of time they're doing it, and sticking with the protocol the whole time. There's no magic in it. If somebody says, "Tell us what's going on here," it's about an event. You can go a lot of places with that term. It's an event. It's better if it's a sealed envelope, because then whatever comes in your mind is something you need to deal with. And it all deals with processing. You have to learn a whole different way of processing to be a remote viewer. You have to unlearn all the bad habits you developed since birth in the way you think, the way you jump to conclusions, make assumptions. All that is wrong. In remote viewing, you just are open to whatever comes into your mind, and you don't judge it, and you don't try to make anything out of it. And labeling it is the last thing you ever want to do.
2: Next up, let's go to Walter in Graham, Washington. Welcome to the program. Hi, Walter.
3: I'd like to ask your guest, is he able to see anything about maybe Jesus and the saints landing here, or anything about holy UFOs landing here, anything like that?
2: Jesus, UFOs, what do you think, Joe?
1: Well, the UFOs are easier than saints. I have to be honest, I haven't met many saints in my life. I did have one occurrence where, in the middle of one of my targets, the godlike energy entered, which I there's too much to say about that to go into here. But in terms of UFOs, I've targeted, golly, hundreds of UFOs. And I have to say that there's a lot of misconceptions about them. Many of them, or almost all of them, are manufactured on our planet.

0: it implies that the entities that are using UFOs have come here a different way. If you can imagine, they jump from planet to planet from star to star instantaneously. Even at 6 times, 100 times the speed of light, it would still take a lifetime to get to another star. So they arrive probably interdimensionally, and whatever they do here using our materials. So it's one of the confusing factors. The other thing about it is most of the entities that people interact with are not aliens at all. What they are probably robots. They build their robots different from us. We make ours out of steel and plastic, and we program them. They grow their robots, and they program their minds, and they use them for doing specific things. It's why when someone's snatched and they have the DNA taken from them on the saucer, it's why they're so indifferent to humans, mm-hmm. because they're not really aliens. They're robotics. And so differentiating between the robotics and a true alien is a huge difference. There are not a lot of aliens here, but there are a lot of robots. And so I don't like targeting UFOs because I can't prove what I collect. So if there's any way of testing, then I don't mind doing the targeting. But I've had an interaction with the UFO back in my early part of my career in the Army. And I don't usually talk about that, but it was just prior to our Class 5 hurricane that we were in. But there's just a lot of things about them you can't leap to conclusions about. They don't think like us. They don't look like us. They don't act like us. They don't do anything like us. So it's impossible almost to make a conclusion on very simple data that we've collected.
1: Joe, when you started into remote viewing, did people laugh?
0: Oh, not only did they laugh, I used to have to do a remote viewing to show an example for us, one of the Senate Select Subcommittees. It happened to be one of the top four Senate Select Subcommittees in Congress. And I got tired of doing that, so I did one of the targets they were going to give me 4 days prior and had it typed up, the transcript typed up. So when they targeted me, which was part of our approval for the next year's funding, I just politely said, well, since you guys are really important, you need all the time you can get. I did the target already, and I gave them the report. And as they were reading it, one of the senior people on their committee stood up, his chair fell over, and he pointed his finger at me. He said, "You, sir, are doing the work of the devil, and you will burn in the fires
1: of hell." Oh, my gosh. Stay with us, Joe. We're going to take a short break and come back and take final phone calls with you in just a moment on Coast to Coast AM.
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4: News. I'm Mike Dubusky. Tropical Storm Bertha is right now making its slow westward march across southern Louisiana, dumping rain and bringing with it the risk of dangerous storm surge and rip currents. President Trump has issued a new warning to Iran, saying for every ship that country strikes in the Strait of Hormuz, the U.S. will destroy one bridge or power plant inside Iran. ABC News Chief Global Affairs Correspondent Martha Raddatz has more from Jordan.
5: Well, that's a pretty extraordinary statement. International law does not allow that kind of attack on civilian infrastructure on purpose. If you accidentally hit something and you're doing a bombing run on military targets, that's one thing. But to say and follow through and bomb civilian infrastructure is potentially, according to international law, a war crime.
4: It comes after the 12th straight night of U.S. strikes on Iranian targets. This is ABC News.
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1: Next hour, Alicia Doss joins us to talk about your angelic ancestry. Make sure you're part of the program. We'll be back in a moment with Joe McMonagle and take final calls with him as well. Well, this is Wednesday, and for you Coast Insiders, you get two more programs from the Art Bell Vault.
2: Yeah, you sure do. We opened up our vault doors of over 500 programs and added two from the year 1999 this week. So the first one, Art, was joined by author Glenn Kimball. And the second one, Art spoke to former trauma surgeon Dr. Lorraine Day, who reflected on her battle with breast cancer and how it led her to becoming a vocal critic of mainstream medicine. Folks, this is classic audio. It's available to Coast Insiders. You do need to become a Coast Insider, but George, it's so simple.
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1: And welcome back, George Norrie, along with our remote viewer, Joe McMonagle. Joe, I asked Ingo this years ago, when he was still with us, if they thought the Stargate program was still continuing without them, and he didn't think so, and I would assume you agree.
11: I agree 100%. I talked about that one senator. Well, when we broke up that day, I was answering questions over coffee with the remainder of that Senate committee. And one of them gave me a big hug and he whispered in my ear, he said, "You're doing God's work, son. Keep it up." So there's two sides to it. And I don't buy either one. There's a great deal of fear about Stargate, and I think the reason why is, yes, we can dig into secrets of our enemies and those that are planning or plotting against us. At the same time, we can also read the secrets of those who are not our enemy, those who are in our government that are operating for reasons unknown to those around them. So it's a huge threat to almost anybody. I've had to be very careful on television. I've done completely blind remote viewings more than 50 times in 7 countries on national television. And they always ask a question that's embarrassing to someone, and I just will not do those. It's something nobody wants to believe. And if they do believe it, they don't want to be anywhere near it. And that's why it was a career killer in the Army.
1: Let's go back to the rest of the calls for you. Let's go to Jeff in the state of Washington. Welcome to the program. Hi, Jeff.
12: Hi, George. Thanks for taking my phone call. I appreciate it.
1: Thank you.
12: Mr. McMonagle, it is an honor meeting you this way. I wanted to ask you about the face on Mars. I saw your reports on it in the picture you drew on it, and I got a hold of some NASA photographs, and one of them had the face on Mars, which was upside down, so I flipped it upside down and opened it up, and it was a very good definition photograph. And I found the nose on the face that was on its side with the nostrils pointing to the viewer's left. The eye, one of the eyes is the crater on the left-hand side. There is an ear up against the head, again on the viewer's left, and another ear on the right that's opened up by the little squiggly line near the top, where it looks like a dog opening ear. You know how that dogs have those little openings? And it looks more like a goblin ear. But the on the top of the head, there is a smoothed horn-like thing that is actually an antenna, also curved and facing inward to the left, with some radiation stuff emitting up out of it. And I'm wondering if you can fill in some blanks on that. I'm sure the Martians put that part together. And I'd like to know if you are able to talk about some of the other stuff that's in the dirt around the mound.
11: Well, one of the things you have to understand is whoever might have built this face on Mars, it's almost, to some degree from different angles, it's almost unrecognizable now. It's almost 1 million years old. So it's been hammered pretty good by the thin atmosphere and the wind storms and whatnot on Mars. there's a, the most interesting thing I've ever found on Mars is a huge crater. And on the edge of the crater, they've added land. So it looks like a triangle built onto the side of the crater rim. And coming off that rim is a four-sided object that from the top down looks very much like a pyramid. The problem is when you look at the shadow on the rim of the impact crater, you can compute that at about 1,300 feet or 1,500 feet. If that's true for the quarter-inch shadow around the rim of the impact crater on that photo, then the 2.5-inch shadow from the pyramidal form on the edge of the crater has to be thousands of feet tall. So it's some kind of shard or tower or something, and it had to be put there after the impact crater. So these are things that I ask questions about, and people at JPL, their response is, well, we don't know what it is. And their best guess is it grew there, which I think is hilarious. But it's these kinds of things on Mars that just there's no answer for. And I think it has a lot to do with the plans of going to Mars. I think we really want to find out. What I think we'll find out is that's where we came from originally.
1: Joe, would you call remote viewing paranormal or science?
11: It's a science. I spent 41 years in the science side. I worked in five different labs, and we did serious, completely all double-blind studies on remote viewing. We have 1.8 million words, and they're published in four manuals that are 900 to 1,100 pages each, and they're double-columned, each side, fine print. It's nothing but science. There's more science on remote viewing than why you take an aspirin every day to prevent a heart attack. The people that wrote the science for the aspirin, by the way, it was all done by pharmaceutical companies that make aspirin. You should have more questions about that than you would ever have about remote viewing. But nobody will read the science. They don't care.
1: Let's go to Bill in Dallas, Texas, first-time caller. Bill, you're up with us.
13: Hi, thank you so much. Joe, I got a question. Have you ever remote viewed, like, back in future, like around, like, I guess, biblical times? Anything biblical?
11: Into the past, yeah. There have been a lot of things from the biblical side that I've been targeted on. Whether or not I can prove them is another matter. My own feeling about it is that I think there's a lot of things historically that apply to the biblical that I think have been altered somewhat in over time. I think they happened, and in many cases happened for reasons no one can understand. But by attaching them to a religious reason, they are able to explain them. And that explanation sometimes gets a little hairy. You know, it runs outside the boundaries of what actually happened. But it's impossible to tell. It may very well have occurred exactly as the writings say it did.
1: Would you ever like to witness the Jesus crucifixion, Joe?
11: I don't know if I'd want to witness it. But I will tell you that, in my opinion, I think absolutely that occurred. Now, whether or not he actually died on the cross, I would question that, because outside of the spear in the side, there's no cause or reason to believe that he would have died. He could have suffered through it. There are instances where people were crucified and later survived when they were taken down, but that's a whole different argument. I think that the Christian religion is built on a sound historical base. Where it breaks down is when we start applying our analysis to something that happened so far into the past. I don't think that's possible. We have to take it verbatim And there's nothing wrong with that because it's a positive. I think all religions say the same thing, basically. So I have no argument with religion to include Islam, but there are radicals in Islam, just like there's radicals in all the other faiths. And those are the things we have to be concerned about.
1: Let's go to Adam in Mississippi. Welcome, Adam. Go ahead.
14: Hey, George. Hey, Joe. Hey, what's up? My question is, have you or others, Joe, remote viewed August 16th, 1977, the day Elvis Presley died? That's my first question.
11: The day Elvis Presley died?
1: Not
11: remote viewed. I've actually read the autopsy report, and I can tell you that he died for very good reasons. His diet was terrible. His sleep pattern was terrible. He didn't take care of himself. And so he suffered like a lot of people did with a heart result.
1: And he may have had drugs in his system too.
11: Yeah. And so and you have to also remember in those venues in the entertainment industry, there is a lot of stuff going on there with drugs. And, you know, you have no idea who might be or might not be using something. And that just, it's a setup then for, you know, bad things to happen, especially if over a single weekend or something they decide to binge on something. So that and alcohol, anyway.
1: Let's go back to your second question, Adam. Go ahead.
14: Hey, my second question is, have you ever heard of Emory Smith, the former surgical technologist and first assistant who served the United States Air Force in 1990. He works for Gaia, and he has a lot of interesting information regarding the aliens and UFOs and all of that.
1: I know the guy. I've met him several times when I would go do my Beyond Belief shows.
11: Interesting. I've not heard of him. The person that I respect greatly in the UFO area for telling closer to the truth what I think is going on is Jacques Vallée.
1: Yeah.
11: Jacques Vallée.
1: He's one of them.
11: As most of the information that Hynek had that he didn't share from the Blue Book period. So Jacques has been studying the UFO issue for a long time. And I think he has the credentials to back up pretty much anything he says about it. He's never talked to me in any excess or said anything that was a wild assumption or a conclusion of any kind. So I gravitate to agreeing with pretty much whatever Jacques Vallée is saying because it matches my own perceptions.
1: Let's go to Sean in Stockton, California. Sean, you are up. Go ahead.
15: Oh, thank you, George. Joe, Jules Verne was just discussed on the show and his predictions of space travel. And centuries ago, Leonardo da Vinci envisioned many modern inventions. So it got me curious if remote viewing could have contributed to their creative imaginations. Thank you.
11: Well, absolutely. But creative imagination is remote viewing. A lot of our discoveries are accidental and they come out of dreams and all kinds of things. In terms of specifically using remote viewing, I don't think the term existed before. That it's actually a bad term because you don't see anything. It's all about perception. In other words, it's how you process the information when it comes into your head. We have all the science, the 1.8 million words of science, but we have absolutely nothing known about how the information gets to us, where it comes from initially, how it's of value other than it probably goes to a very early capability, which I would call a survival mechanism. Back when humans were first being developed, we had to survive, and we did so in a grand way because we now cover the planet. Everything else that was big enough, mean enough, and bad enough is gone. So the survival mechanism or the capability of knowing when one is walking into danger is a single great achievement that only belongs to human.
1: Joe, and, what makes a great remote viewer?
11: A great remote viewer is someone who can learn to deal with the processing going on in their mind, reject the old ways of looking at things and develop a new way of processing that doesn't implement or inject their own feelings, beliefs, or wants and desires into the result. Learning that, it takes years and years to keep the ego from becoming involved in that assessment. And as you do that and you become better and better at it, you are actually becoming more and more neutral. And so the interest in the science side grows. The big thing is you change philosophically, and it gives you a greater impact than if you had not changed philosophically.
1: Joe, keep in touch with us. You're one of the best, Joe McMonagle. We will be back in a moment as we talk about your angelic ancestry with Alicia Doss on Coast to Coast AM.
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4: Your opinion matters, and we want to hear it. 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
5: 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One of the things I've learned with people that are spending a lot of time in incarceration, they are incredibly good liars. I understand, it's a survival skill they've learned. But I'll tell you what, when Paul Edner looks into the camera, he just reminds me of them. He looks into the camera and says, "I've changed," or this or that, and he does it without blinking. And he's a good actor. He looks sincere, and I'm sorry, I'm just not buying it. You know, every time you turn around, something else comes up that indicates that he hasn't changed.
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7: From ABC News, I'm Mike Dubusky. President Trump once again ratcheting up the tensions with Iran, saying for every ship it strikes in the Strait of Hormuz, the U.S. will attack a bridge or power plant inside Iran. ABC News Chief Global Affairs Correspondent Martha Raddatz has more from Jordan.
8: And of course, the Iranians immediately responded to this, eye for an eye.

0: die. If you do this to us, we'll do the same sort of thing to you. And we've already seen the Iranians striking throughout the Gulf, in Jordan, in Kuwait, in Bahrain. So if President Trump decides to do that, that is a whole new level of fight.
1: The back and forth comes as U.S. forces continue to launch strikes on Iran, the most recent of which focused on maritime capabilities, missile and drone storage facilities, and air defense assets, according to U.S. Central Command. A former modeling scout connected to Jeffrey Epstein has been found dead.
2: Daniel Ciad, a one-time modeling scout for Jeffrey Epstein, was found dead in his home outside Paris on Monday. That's according to French authorities. Ciad's name appears over 2,000 times in the Epstein files released by the DOJ. In emails, Ciad connected Epstein to young women he recruited from around the world. Some, he would note, were teenagers, writing in one correspondence, "I feel like fishermen sometime. I catch quick."
1: ABC's James Longman. The family-ordered autopsy of Nolan Wells has come back inconclusive when it comes to determining the cause of that teenager's death. ABC's Aaron Katursky has what officials did learn.
3: The pathologist the family hired also noted he did not find evidence of any fractures, did not find any evidence of deep tissue injuries.
1: Wells went missing on the 4th of July while visiting a barrier island in Mississippi with friends. His body was found 2 days later. His family suspects foul play. And in Louisiana, Tropical Storm Bertha is moving slowly across the southern coast. You're listening to ABC News.
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1: Florida officials now on the hunt for Isabella Johnson, a woman wanted for the murder of Jason Coulthart. ABC's Trevor Alt.
6: Police say 38-year-old Isabel Johnson was last seen on June 26th, sounding anxious on this surveillance video from a business.
7: I'm just trying to get back to my house.
6: Authorities had discovered Coulthart's body the day before in Freeport, Florida, buried in a shallow grave. He'd been missing since May.
1: That outbreak of the parasitic bug linked to lettuce continues to grow, with the number of cases now in the thousands and several hundred waiting to be confirmed. ABC's Elizabeth Schulze has the latest on the growing problem of cyclosporiasis.
8: Cases of that parasitic stomach illness skyrocketing to record levels. More than 11,000 people have been sickened in 41 states. The FDA has linked 1,600 cases to lettuce supplied to Taco Bell in five states. Officials say the likely source of that cyclosporiasis outbreak is Taylor Farms iceberg lettuce from a farm in Mexico. All the companies potentially affected have removed the lettuce from their supply.
1: And a medical center in California had to go into a brief lockdown after a man began acting erratically in the parking lot, waving a machete and threatening officers outside. Police say they used beanbag rounds to try and end the standoff, but were forced to fire on the man when he rushed at officers with a machete. Mike Dubusky, ABC News.
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1: The special guests we had was Alicia Doss, who is our special guest tonight. And we will be back in a moment to talk about her latest work called Your Angelic Ancestry, right here on Coast to Coast AM. 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
1: And welcome back to Coast, George Norrie with you, Dr. Alicia Doss with us, an authority on spirituality specializing in angels with the work spanning three decades. She has been featured on ABC, CBS, NBC, Vogue, Our Program, The Huffington Post, and is a frequent guest on spiritual summits and podcasts. She helps others awaken spiritually, and as I mentioned, she was a guest on our upcoming TV show, Strange Universe, which we'll tell you about whenever we have a date. Hey, Alicia.
2: Hi, George. So lovely to be with you.
1: Did you have a good time on the TV show?
2: I had the best time. Everybody needs to go watch Strange Universe. It's absolutely amazing.
1: It'll be coming out soon enough. We'll let the world know where it is. And you did a great job.
2: Thank you. Well, it's very easy to do a great job with you. You're an amazing listener and you ask great questions.
1: Tell us about your angelic ancestry.
2: It is out. I'm so happy to share that. It launched yesterday, and so now it's out in the world. It's like ancestry.com for the angelic realm, where you can really know your own angelic ancestry and lineage and discover your archangelic name and heritage.
1: That's fantastic. What is an angel to you, Alicia?
2: Well, an angel is it literally means messenger of God, and it's really a beautiful emissary from the divine right here in our realm that we can experience. An angel is from a different realm. It's pure essence, but it's very accessible to us in the human realm, so we can really experience the divine right here on earth.
1: Why is it important for us to understand our angelic ancestry?
2: It's really important that we really understand that we are divine, that angels are not just some exotic thing outside of us, that we can really connect to our own angelic and really even archangelic ancestry and bring present into this world more of all the beautiful qualities we associate with angels. Connection to God, spirit, universal life force, by whatever name you call the divine, it's really connecting from your own celestial lineage.
1: And how did you become interested in the angelic realm?
2: When I was a very young child, George, I was around 4 years old. I had a pretty traumatic childhood, something occurring that really would break most people. And I started hearing the most beautiful language, an inner language. We sense angels with spiritual senses, with our inner senses. You know, we don't see them like we see an image in front of us or hear you're in my voice right now. We experience them inwardly, like we experience love or we experience God or anything that is metaphysical. So I started speaking to these angels and I heard their own language. There is an angelic language, which has been talked about by humans since time began. And I started hearing this language and it really kept me whole until I could work much later to heal the trauma. When I left home, I could really speak about it freely. And then I really opened up in a much greater, very, very accessible way to angels and began teaching others to do so. And here we are many decades later and now thousands of students in a really vetted way that people can access not only archangels, not only our celestial lineage, but really their own angelic nature.
1: You mention a lot in the book about archangels. Tell me about that.
2: Yes. Well, archangels are different than angels. So angels, there are an almost countless number of angels in the septillions, if you will, and there are maybe a trillion archangels, and only about 144 of the very monolithic great archangels, which are basically just barely individuated expressions of God. So angels are in a collective. They don't have individual souls. They don't have free will. They are servants of God, very, very beautiful beings like guardian angels. But archangels have individual souls. When an angel evolves to an archangel, they have individual souls. They have free will and they are far higher and more powerful beings. just like humans, we have individual souls, but we're not born in that collective. We don't experience ourselves as all one, just like an archangel doesn't. An archangel experiences their soul. We humans can experience our soul, and of course, that's really our highest nature. But we're more often aware of our mind, our emotions, our distractions, the momentum of this level, whereas angels are more easily in touch with their soul. So archangels are quite different than angels.
1: What made Lucifer go wrong?
2: Oh, isn't that what we all want to know, George? And yeah, Lucifer was the first angel, right? The morning star. That's what Lucifer means.
1: He was at the right hand.
2: He was at the right hand. He was a bright, shining angel. And do you know, the higher and higher we go, and of course, Lucifer was very high, almost unfathomably high, the higher we go, the more subtle and more tricky the tests get. And God, the divine, wanted to, and I'm oversimplifying, of course, the creation story, so we can speak about this, but Lucifer did not want the grace plan to be implemented. He wanted it to still be the law, an eye for an eye, a tooth for a tooth, where we had to work out our karma in a very slow, often painful way, even if we had already learned about love, even if we had already learned to choose love against all odds, even if we were more and more evolved. Lucifer really wanted us to stick to the idea of law and not grace. And when that occurred, Lucifer knowingly went against the will of God. He fell very, very, very, very far. In the Bible, it says the dragon swept its tail, and a third of the stars in heaven fell. And that is referring to Lucifer having taken a third of the angels with him who followed him, most not really knowing that they were going against the will of God. And so they've been working their way up ever since. And I think what made Lucifer fall was thinking that he knew better than God, that, you know, trying to keep us implementing a plan that wasn't God's will.
1: Why did he have followers?
2: Well, when one is an angel, again, it's a very ancient creation, much more ancient than ours, and a realm that, of course, still exists. He had followers because angels, they don't have free will, and they have that convenient archangel above them disseminating the will of God to them. Well, Lucifer was above many, many, many, many angels. So many angels fell with him because they really didn't know better. But there were much higher angels, archangels below Lucifer. And I think they fell because they were mesmerized. They were tempted by what he was presenting, to have power, even perhaps more power than God. I think it was a temptation, and we can all be prone to temptation. This was just the ultimate temptation, and I think they didn't pass the test.
1: I mean, you talk about several of your clients. Tell me about the story with James.
2: James is a very sophisticated, skeptical businessman. And he came to me for a reading, and that started many, many years of working together. And James had just changed his name, and it just didn't feel right to him. And he was unsettled with it. And, we sat and we opened and we heard his angelic name together. We do have an angelic, really an archangelic name, which I can tell you about in a moment. So when James heard his archangelic name, he realized it was very close to the name. It was somewhat close, at least, to the name that he had chosen. And it just made him feel completely aligned. And when he heard the whole story of having been associated, having had heritage with Archangel Michael, and so James had changed his name to a particular name. And I said, I brought forward a message from Archangel Michael that we will ride again. And James hadn't told me his name that he changed his name to. And he changed his name to Rider. And so that was very meaningful to him. And he connected to Archangel Michael. And he was able to resolve. He had tremendous anger issues. Very great guy, but tremendous anger issues at the way our world is. Mm-hmm. Understandable, but anger is not going to change things unless it's directed into a positive.

0: They've been more recently from the angelic realm than others.
1: And then there was the story of Juan, a Fortune 100 consultant.
0: Yes. George, you have read my book, or done your homework very well. Thank you.
1: I've done a lot, that's for sure.
0: You're the best.
1: Tell us about Juan.
0: Juan Rodriguez, that was an amazing story. So Juan Rodriguez still is my client. And he'd been my client for several years. So a Fortune 100 consultant, he was leading a meeting with the world's bankers, literally at the top of Citibank and all Bank of America, just the top bankers in the world. And Juan was leading this very, a board meeting that few of us have entered with that level of power in it. And the executives were distracted. They were looking at their phones. They weren't really all that grounded. And Juan had tremendous ability to focus them, but they just weren't really paying attention. And Juan, who again had been my client for many years, has a powerful connection with Archangel Michael. And Archangel Michael said to him within, of course, because remember, George, we hear angels' voices within with our spiritual mm-hmm. senses. Even Joan of Arc said, how else would the angels speak to me if not through my imagination? And so, which doesn't mean she was making it up, of course. She was clearly spiritually led. It's just, we want to keep going back to we know these beings with our refined senses. Just like your previous guest was talking about remote viewing, we learn to trust it when we see the efficacy of it. So in any case, Juan had learned to really trust that voice. And Archangel Michael said to him, when he's in this room of 20 of the most powerful bankers in the world, sit down. And Juan, of course, questioned it. Juan, because he was standing leading the meeting, and he's like, and he, they're going to think I'm crazy. And he heard Archangel Michael again say, sit down. So he sat down. And then he heard Archangel Michael say, pray. So he, and we have choices. Are we going to listen to that voice or not? And he listened. And he said a prayer for each of those executives, very high-level executives, knowing they affected millions, probably billions of people. And all of a sudden, there was a stillness in the room. And he saw an angel with each banking executive whispering in their ears, surrounding them with light. And the room had this incredible quiet. And each one of them sat down, they put down their devices, and they focused. And the conversation switched from, commerce and competition into how can we work together and pull our incredible resources and start to do good in the world? How can we know our purpose? How can we live into our mission statement? It became a much more elevated meeting. A couple of the bankers had another meeting and they said, we'll be right back. And they left the room and this meeting kept going with these bankers going, how can we move towards the greater good? How can we move beyond the bottom line? And how can we enter more of the commerce of help and peace and harmony? And those two bankers who had left for another meeting came back into the room running. Not one executive picked up their phone. Not one executive got distracted. They came into one accord. And still, they still meet and they still talk about how can we help? How can we work for the greater good? And the only difference was Juan was very aware of Archangel Michael. In this case, it was Michael, and then many other angels entered the room, very aware of being a conduit, as we all ultimately are, of a greater good. In this case, an angel speaking through him.
1: And he had the guts to do it too, didn't he?
0: And George, that's exactly what it takes. And he had the guts to do it. He had the guts to speak about something, to really let something speak through him. And it changed the lives of many, many people because those bankers, many of them set up foundations. Many of them started working together instead of competitively. And really, that's what we're moving into in the Aquarian Age, working together for a greater good.
1: Alicia, is there a difference between archangels and guardian angels?
0: Big difference, George. We all have a guardian angel. We all, and some of us have more than one if we're really doing something that's affecting a lot of people. If we have a higher dharma at any particular point, then they'll bring in more forces. So again, archangels don't have individual, I'm sorry, angels don't have individual.

0: souls, but guardian angels. They learn through us. They help us. They were with us before our first breath, and they will be with us after our last breath. Beautiful beings, but not the, they don't have the height, the refinement, the evolution of the archangels, who are really, they have individual souls, and they really serve us globally, whereas guardian angels serve us more personally. So we can talk to a guardian angel. We can say, help me be present, help me, you know, might be the middle of the night and we're tossing and turning, help me connect to something higher than myself, bring me peace, etc. And they will very much serve us personally. And they learn from us, George. They learn from our free will, from our sovereign co-creatorship as humans. Archangels serve more globally. We can also call on archangels at any moment because they, their capacity to serve is infinite because they're one with God. So it's really God's the divine service to us into this world.
1: We talked about the incredible movie It's a Wonderful Life on the TV show.
0: Yes.
1: Classic movie where Jimmy Stewart playing the part of George Bailey, yep, was saved by his guardian angel.
0: Yes.
1: Does that really happen?
0: It really does. It really does. And And it happens, it could happen so much more often if we just would just kind of look up and open and go, well, I don't know if this thing is real, but most people seem to believe in them. So let me just be a little open. And George, in 35 years of teaching this and leading groups internationally, I have never seen anyone who is just has that sliver of faith into the unseen, never seen a single person not experience angels. They can start with their guardian angel. They can go right to the archangels, but they are very accessible to us. So yes, it completely happens like in A Wonderful Life. We all know those stories of the person who had no hope and all of a sudden something came over them. Sometimes it comes in a human angel, somebody who says just the right word at just the right time because they're being informed by a higher power, a higher force, often through angels. But it can very much happen like in A Wonderful Life. And I know you have a miracle story with angels. Would you share it with us?
1: I will right after the break. You're right. I've talked about it before on the air, but it's a great story. Dr. Alicia Doss with us. We're talking about her latest work, Your Angelic Ancestry. We'll take calls with her next hour on Coast to Coast AM.
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3: I'm Mike Dabusky. It's a night of high winds and heavy rains in Louisiana, where officials are worried the slow-moving tropical storm Bertha will knock out power to

0: areas where high temperatures are already posing a safety risk. U.S. forces launched their latest round of strikes on Iran tonight. Now President Trump is issuing a new threat to the country's critical infrastructure. ABC News Chief Global Affairs Correspondent Martha Raddatz has more.
1: A stark new threat. The president now warning that for every Iranian strike on a ship in the Strait of Hormuz, the U.S. will bomb and destroy one bridge or power plant inside Iran, including the capital Tehran. Deliberately targeting civilian infrastructure is a potential war crime under international law.
0: And French authorities say Daniel Sayad, a man who allegedly trafficked models to Jeffrey Epstein, was found dead in Paris earlier this week. This is ABC News.
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2: Whether it's physical activity, obesity, diet, smoking, low on hormones, stress, sleep disorders, or your age can be supported by reducing inflammation and aiding the body to heal itself appropriately. A stem cell is a cell waiting to be told what it needs to be. If there is inflammation, that inflammation needs to be stopped. High blood pressure, high cholesterol, kidney disease, various types of cancer, depression, autoimmune disorders, osteoporosis, even fatty liver are chronic signs of inflammation and can be aided by supporting the body's ability to protect those cells that it needs. And that is the purpose of ImmuStem and AdaptiStem together, supporting the body to be the best it can be.
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0: And welcome back to Coast, George Norrie with Dr. Alicia Doss. Her book is called Your Angelic Ancestry. Alicia, that story we talked about, I've mentioned several times, but I'll do it again, where I was coming up to a 4-lane intersection and had the green light. And something compelled me to stop. I kept hearing this voice going, don't go through, don't go through, don't go through. People are behind me and I'm going, what are you, nuts, George? But I stopped and pulled over. At the point where I would have been right in the middle of the intersection, some guy went through his red light and he would have broadsided me. What was that? You think it was an angel, don't you?
11: Well, I think it was an angel because often, you know, almost always, God, the divine, will speak to us through angels. We don't have to think of it as going through an angel. We can think of it as directly talking to God. But, you know, God's a busy person. God's a busy divinity. And so often, spirit, the divine, will speak to us through emissaries, through angels. I think it was very likely an angel because, you see, they're a bridge to God. They're a bridge from the allness, the undifferentiated consciousness of spirit, to individuality or to form, to matter. They're a bridge from essence into matter. So they will speak to us in a way that we can hear and a way we can understand and we can receive without the jig being up on individuality. You know, because of course, ultimately, we are one with God. We are well beyond individuality. We are beyond these bodies. And if we connect directly with Source, often we wouldn't be able to continue this illusion of separation. And there's a purpose to it. No, spirit is learning through us and through individuation. So yes, I think that was an angel speaking to you. But it really, George, it's like, was that your higher self? Was it God directly? Was it the Christ? Was it Buddha?
0: My intuition, who knows, right?
11: Exactly. But it was positive and it saved you. And really, they're all on the same team. So who really cares who it was? What matters is that you listened.
0: Which does not happen a lot to a lot of people.
11: Completely. We all have that still small voice, and it's called a still small voice because it is very darn still and really small. It's subtle. And we've got to take that, you know, that just that divine pause and listen and go, what is that voice saying within me? And the more we listen to it, the more we trust it, the more miraculous occasions and synchronicities occur, then we start to trust it and we start to listen more. If we don't listen to it, that voice does something that's really untenable, which is it shuts up.
0: What's that old saying, of all things said of tongue and pen, the saddest of which, what might have been?
11: Yes. Wow, that's so beautiful that you've memorized that. So that's gorgeous.
0: It's
11: yes,
0: classic.
11: Exactly.
0: A recent poll showed that 69% of Americans believe in angels.
11: Yes.
0: That's huge.
11: That's most of the people in a room, George. That is, if you walk into a party, most of the people in the room believe in angels.
0: That's 7 out of 10 people, basically.
11: Exactly. It's more people than believe in a higher power and than in God, by the way. I'm not sure how they do that bookkeeping. Like, well, where did angels come from if there's no God? But more people believe in angels than believe in God, than believe in the devil, by the way. And when you have a belief that is that ubiquitous everywhere, that transcends socioeconomic status and gender and politics and all the things that divide us, then we got to kind of pay attention and go, well, if that many people believe in angels, even atheists believe in angels, there's probably something to it. You know, they go across all the religions. They go across Christianity. They're in the Bible 300 times. They're in the Kabbalah. They're in Islam. They're in Buddhism. I just did a live stream a couple days ago with a global medicine woman. They're even in indigenous culture. So when there's something like that that unites us rather than divides us, just intellectually, we need to at least be open to the idea that it's real.
0: When we pray, do we pray to a higher power or to an angel?
11: Oh, no, we always pray to God. We pray to a higher power. We pray to Source. But angels amplify our prayers. Angels often receive our prayers and convey them to Source in a very specific way. So they're really a way of Source connecting and speaking to us in a step down way that we can perceive and receive. But yes, we always pray to God. And people will say to me sometimes, oh, well, it's not Christian to work with angels. And I've been an ordained minister since I was 25. So it's, you know, and they always quote the same Bible quote to me, which is worship God only, not angels. And do you know who said that, George, in the Bible?
0: What's that?
11: An angel said it. It was John the
0: Really?
11: Beloved. An angel, 100%, twice in the Bible, two different passages. John the Beloved, the disciple of Jesus, fell at the angel's feet in worship, because angels are incredibly awe-inspiring celestial beings. He fell at his feet in worship. And both times the angel said, stand up, do not worship me, worship God only. You and I were made of the same substance, the same source. Worship God only. So it was an angel who said that. So when people quote that to me, I kind of chuckle and say, that was an angel who said that. Yes, angels are saying, don't worship me, give the glory to God. But if we have that shortcut to higher consciousness, why not take it?
0: How many different archangels are there?
11: Well, there's septillion, almost countless angels. There's about a trillion archangels. There's only 144 of what I call the great archangels. In all my lifetime of working with angels and the decades of teaching them to people all over the world, I've only seen about 144 of these great archangels, which are these very high beings, almost like God speaking to us because they're so ancient. So that's how many I've seen.
0: You open your book with an archangel named Sanadalia. What's his name? Sanadalia.
11: Oh, yeah. The angels' name are not easy. So that's from the angelic language. It's Sanadalia. And I'm not going to say it precisely in the angelic language because if someone's driving and listening or they're walking even, what I've seen over and over is that when I speak the angelic language, which is, you know, as close as a human tongue can come, it transports people into another realm and it can make them rather, you know, not so grounded. It's beautiful, but it makes them not so grounded. So I don't speak it that purely since there could be, you know, people driving or doing something where they need to just be really present. But Sanadalia, and that's the archangel of the Christ. So it's couldn't. Jesuriel or Sanadalia, they have names that are a little pure frequency.
0: We may have lost you. You still there?
11: Oh, I'm here. Yeah,
0: there you go. You dropped out for just a bit.
11: Oh, sorry about that.
0: But you're back.
11: Okay, great. So, yes, Sanadalia.
0: Back several years ago, there was a fire in Palisades. You were in it. What happened?
11: Yes, that was about 18 months ago, the Palisades fire, and the angels saved my house. Would you like me to tell you the story?
0: Yeah, please.
11: Okay, wonderful. So the Palisades fire, which most of our listeners will have heard of and potentially experienced if they're anywhere near LA, was devastating historical fire, wiped out the entire city of Pacific Palisades. Some homes, some businesses remained standing. My home, the fire started, George, just a couple thousand feet outside my front door. And I live on a mountain. It started in what's called the Palisades Highlands. There's one way in and out of this mountain, except for the fire road, which appeared to be on fire. So when we got down the mountain, we were trapped behind 100 cars. People were abandoning their cars and running for their lives. Because you see also that one way in and out, dead ends.
0: Mm-hmm.
11: So we were trapped. And a fireman, and my son was somewhere on the burning mountain, but the call dropped before I could find out where he was. Yeah, I was devastated. And when I got down to the mountain, I ran through every single one of those 100 cars looking for my son. And a firefighter turned me around, looked in my eyes and said, go back up the mountain. Go back to your home. We can't get you out. You'll die here. And I said, I'm not leaving without my son. And I looked in his eyes and I saw an angel looking through. So I said, all right, I'll go back. And so I got in my car and drove back up the burning mountain. Because you see, the fire had, by that time was already down at the bottom of the mountain. And there were some areas of the mountain that were not on fire. And I was driving back up. Somehow my son got through the burning cell towers and was able to tell me that he had miraculously gotten out. To this day, we don't know how he was able to get his car out and get down to Pacific Coast Highway, but he was. And so I got back up to my home. And people were running and screaming in the streets. And then at some point, I just got this flash, and again, was it an angel? What is it? Intuition? I can't tell you. To me, they're pretty much the same. And so they said, get in your car, go back down the mountain. So I did. I got in my car, and they had bulldozed those 100 cars, and I got out. got out to PCH and drove to safety. But now we watched for 3.5 weeks. 3.5 weeks that fire burned.
12: Wow.
11: Yes, exactly. And our homes were burning unchecked. There was no water. There was hurricane force winds.
0: We had a client that lost everything. Everything. Well,
11: I am so sorry. So many did. Most of my neighbors, most people did. And I got down on my knees. I really lay prostrate, George. And I prayed. And I said, please, I worked my whole life to buy this home. Please, please keep it safe. And again, God answered me through the angels. And they showed me angels standing on my roof. And they said, and by the way, George, I was about to launch my book, Your Angelic Ancestry. And they said, you didn't write the book you wanted to write. You wrote the book you were born to write. Because see, George, I wanted to write a compendium of angels, a safe, accessible mm-hmm. book. I didn't want to write, this book is edgy. And I'll tell you why in a moment. But I wrote the book that they gave me to write. And they said, we will keep your home safe. Because see, George, if my home had burned to the ground, I wouldn't have been able to launch a book at the time. I would have had to attend to that. And they showed me this white teardrop shape. And they said, your home is in that shape. We'll keep it safe. This made no sense. The fire started a few thousand feet from my home. It had already gone miles down the hill before I even got down the hill.
0: And
11: right?
0: What did the area look like around it?
11: Oh, my God.
0: Devastation, right?
11: Devastation. Complete and utter devastation. When the fires were finally out after 3.5 weeks, the fire map, George, showed bright red, meaning burned to the ground all around with one white teardrop shape. And my home is in that shape. And I'm talking to you right now from that home.
0: Killed 12 people, destroyed 7,000 homes and structures. It's crazy.
11: Yeah. Crazy. But, you know, like I said, my home, I'm in here and it's completely intact. They saved my home.
0: Now, what's next door to you? Nothing?
11: Well, my complex, fascinatingly, is fine. But to the right of it is completely flattened to the, I mean, entire complex is, George, taken out. To the left, same thing. Down the hill, same thing. Above me, same thing. Just, it's so strange with just houses just gone, and then there'll be one house that's intact, and then more houses just gone. It's really quite a phenomena.
0: That's the fire that wiped out that great restaurant Moonshadows, right?
11: It did. And George, that was literally my favorite restaurant. It's where I had my birthday dinners. Yeah, gone. Just flat ashes.
0: Unbelievable. So close to the water, and it still went down.
11: Right. Isn't that so odd? In fact, much of Malibu was taken down right on the water. As I'm sure you've driven through, you'll see it's just pylon standing metal here and there. But, you know, the fact that there's something beautiful, there's a lot of beautiful things that came from that. And, you know, George, that was the fourth time I'd lost almost everything, because even though my home was intact, we had to discard all of our furniture, all of our clothing. Everything was toxic.
0: Yeah.
11: And yeah, go ahead.
0: What is the angelic language? What does that mean?
11: The angelic language is the language the angels speak. So there's been a lot of precedents of saints and masters talking about the language of the angels, but it's pretty rare to hear it. So Joan of Arc said, I die for speaking the language of the angels. Emerson said, that the angels speak their own language and will not distort their tongue with the language of the hissings of man. There is a language of the angels, whether any hear it or understand it or not. And so the angelic language, George, is a form of glossolalia or speaking in tongues, but it's very specific to the angels. And that's the language I heard at 4 years old that kept me whole. And, you know, since we're on Coast to Coast, I'm going to tell you, can I tell you my extraterrestrial story that has to do with the angelic language?
0: Can you do it in a minute?
11: If not, I can do it in a minute.
0: Go for it.
11: Okay. So when I heard the language, it gave me clairvoyance, and I started scaring people around me because I was a child knowing things I couldn't know. So I just closed my ears to it. I stopped hearing it. And then I saw this beautiful craft outside of my Indiana home. They woke me up in the middle of the night. They spoke to me telepathically. They said, open your spiritual sight. Open your ears to the angels. Hear the language, but don't tell anybody till you leave home. But look to the stars and remember. And that's exactly what I did. And that's what opened me up again to the language of the angels.
0: 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How do you get your book, Your Angelic Ancestry?
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0: 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Whether you're buying, selling, refinancing, dealing with a divorce, an estate, all the fun adult stuff, I'm here to give you an honest, accurate appraisal so you can make an informed decision with real numbers. 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
8: From ABC News, I'm Mike Dubusky. A night of heavy rain and high winds for southern Louisiana after Tropical Storm Bertha made landfall.
9: We did have landfall from Tropical Storm Bertha, and that made landfall in St. Bernard's Parish in southern Louisiana. So what happens next? First, let's talk about the track. By Thursday morning, it's headed just south of Lake Charles. Houston, Thursday evening, it's arriving as probably remnant lows, meaning it really starts to lose all its zeal, but still brings some impactful weather, some rain to the area and parts of central Texas by Friday morning.
8: ABC News meteorologist Samara Theodore. Meanwhile, flood watches are in effect across six states in the eastern U.S. thanks to a stalled front over the mid-Atlantic. U.S. CENTCOM has conducted another round of strikes on Iranian targets. It came hours after President Trump attended the dignified transfer of four American soldiers killed last weekend in the Middle East.
10: President Trump bringing the family of fallen soldier First Lieutenant Tyler Fian on board Air Force One from Dover to Marietta, Georgia, and recognizing them at a rally.
11: To Sherry and Stephen and David, we will carry Tyler's memory in our hearts forever, and I just want to thank you. It's an honor to have you here today. Please.
10: Human rights activists in Iran say they've recorded 3,684 casualties since the war began. Jacqueline Lee, ABC News, Los Angeles.
8: The outbreak of cyclosporiasis, the parasitic bug linked to lettuce, is growing, with the number of cases now topping 11,000.
12: In New York, Chase Strangio says he was one of more than 40 people sickened after eating a boxed lunch at a corporate event and had symptoms for weeks.
13: The main difference between this illness from the cyclospora parasite and other stomach bugs was that it would not go away. It lasted a long time. I had ongoing pain.
14: There are more than double the number of cases we see in a typical year, and we're only halfway through the season.
8: ABC's Elizabeth Schulze, you're listening to ABC News.
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8: ABC News has obtained new information related to Monday's attack on a federal building in downtown Manhattan. ABC's Aaron Katursky has what new video reveals.
16: The suspect, wearing a helmet, first sets off fireworks that shoot into the air, then toward people on the sidewalk, before a final burst as two pedestrians stroll by. The suspect then retrieves a BB rifle. The FBI said he fired several shots. Finally, the suspect grabs an orange bucket filled with flammable liquid, dumps it on the stairwell, and lights it on fire.
8: Undetermined. That's the result so far of an independent autopsy commissioned by the family of Nolan Wells. ABC News Chief Justice Correspondent Pierre Thomas.
17: The agonizing wait for answers for the parents of Nolan Wells after the autopsy they commissioned found the cause and manner of the 18-year-old's death to be undetermined.
18: There's so many people out in the public asking all of these questions. But the only question that we have is what happened to our son.
17: Wells vanished during a July 4th boat trip to a remote barrier island, and his body was recovered 2 days later.
8: Unique Pharmaceutical Laboratories, a pharmaceutical company, has issued a recall of some of its allergy medications after some alleged cross-contamination with a drug used for heartburn and severe acid reflux. Experts worry there's a reasonable probability that taking the contaminated drug would result in life-threatening events. Mike Dubusky, ABC News.
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19: When I was in Foxborough over the break for 4th of July, I went by Gillette, and you can see it cover the sign on it. 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
1: And welcome back, George Norrie, along with Dr. Alicia Das. We're talking about her book, Your Angelic Ancestry. Alicia, why is it so important to connect with our angels?
4: Well, George, it's so important because it really brings us into more of an experience of our higher power of God on this level. And it's your angelic ancestry. It's not just about, it is about connecting to these monolithic great archangels, but it's also connecting to our own angelic ancestry. This is a little radical. Can I get a little radical for a minute, George?
1: Sure, go for it.
4: Okay. So the angelic realm predated our realm by millions of years. It's much more ancient. Spiritual masters, spiritual guides call this level, spiritual teachers, the human level, a latter-day experiment. It's relatively new. You can kind of feel it's a little rough around the edges. And so angels, and back in the angelic realm, evolved to archangels, but it was taking millions of years for them to develop into archangels, have individual souls, be conscious and aware of individuality. And so once they evolved to archangels and they had free will, once Earth was created, some of those archangels and then many started incarnating onto Earth to experience that sovereign co-creatorship free will that we humans are born with. And we had to forget our heavenly roots. We had to forget the angelic realm, which is, well, kind of heavenly compared to the human realm. But we're in this wondrous time where the realms are open to each other, where a portal's been opened as we move into the Aquarian age. And the age of Aquarius, the sign of Aquarius is angel. And angels are helping us move into this collective age, this age of we, as opposed to the Piscean age, which was more the age of me. So it's what I've been exploring with people for decades now, and whole rooms, and even when I'm on TV shows and radio shows and podcasts, people start to understand and then really resonate with the idea that we were archangels who incarnated onto the human realm to learn more about free will, as opposed to just being angels who don't have free will, and that we can access our archangelic roots, our archangelic lineage now, and bring it present, and even remember our archangelic name.
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4: 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Let me just tune in and refine my senses, trust that I've probably already experienced them. And what do I see? What do I hear? And then the biggest tip is to ask them, what message do you have for me? Because angel means messenger of God. And then speak that message out loud.
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4: Live Your Love is with spiritual luminaries. My last few guests were Marianne Williamson, Neil Donald Walsh, Jack Canfield. So these spiritual legends, really, we get on and we talk about how we can experience the divine in everyday life.
1: Jack was chicken soup, right?
4: That's right. Yes.
1: Good people.
4: Yeah, absolutely. Really, you know, each of us touching into our higher nature.
1: What are the techniques you recommend, Alicia, to connect with our angels?
4: Well, we can just really be aware that angels are essence. They're not going to come in on some obvious, you know, we're not going to see them like we see each other. And they're not necessarily going to look like fat flying babies or, you know, men in dresses. They're going to probably be more subtle than that. And to trust that we experience angels just like we experience love or God or anything else that's intangible. We just know it's true. And once we know it's true, then we can start asking for them to come to us in a way we can receive.
1: If you don't see them, how do we know we've connected with them?
4: Well, because we sense it, and we know through our intuition, through our inner knowing, through miracles, through angel numbers, through signs, and then through that magic that occurs when we look into another person's eyes and we just sense that spirit is present with us in a way we can access and utilize.
1: Let's go to the phones. You ready for them?
4: Ready.
1: Let's go to Mary in Denver to get us started. Hi, Mary.
5: Hello, George. Hi.
1: Howdy.
5: I'm calling to retell you a story I told you probably about 12 years ago.
1: Okay.
5: About my family. We lived about 11 miles from the Rocky Mountains, and we would take these picnics up in the mountains just below Evergreen and park by Bear Creek. And we have a picnic, and my mother was setting a table. My father was getting the barbecue going, and my two older sisters, we watched them hop over the rocks to the other side of the creek. And so my sister Joyce and I decided to follow. I was 4 and she was 7, and I started to slip, and my sister looked me in the eyes and saw I was going and grabbed my hand, and we both fell into the creek. And it was a sunny day, but under the water it was pitch black, and I screamed, and I was screaming. And I heard a woman's voice, and she calmly said, there now, look up, the sun, it's up above. And I looked as I was swimming down, or no, carried down the creek, and I saw it way up above. The sun was white, and it had stars all around it. And the next thing I knew, I was going down. I was like, Dorothy, the Wizard of Oz, watching things go by, and I started to see the rocks. I could see the rocks on the side of the creek, and I thought that was awesome. And I was very calm and totally at peace. And the next thing I saw, I was above the creek, and I saw a woman in blue jeans and a plaid shirt, and she was facing downstream. And the next thing she did was pull both of us out by our shirt collars, by the neck, and we looked like a couple of drowned rats. And so I was just wondering what you thought of that voice. Was it an archangel? Was it an ancestor? Or what do you think?
1: Or a guardian angel, Alicia?
4: Well, I think it could have been any one of those. That's a beautiful story, and thank you for sharing it with us. I think that was an archangel, and I think they commandeered an angelic group to bring, and so angels can enter human bodies and do when it's life or death. So I think that that voice was the voice of God through the angel so that you would be calm and would float to safety until someone could help you. And I think that, yes, I think, and children are even more open to those voices than adults can be sometimes.
1: What does Christ consciousness mean to you, Alicia?
4: Christ consciousness to me supersedes any particular religion. It is that consciousness which delivers grace to us and helps us to work our karma out in kinder, gentler ways so that we come together and work together for the greater good.
1: Next up, we go to Richard in Kansas City, Missouri. Welcome to the show. Hi, Richard.
6: Yes, hello. I have a question of why archangels and angels can't help us in our greatest need. For example, my wife recently died in Denver in a hospital. Why the angels and archangels couldn't help her to stay alive and also to bring her back to life.
4: Yeah. I'm so sorry for your loss. And that is such a good question that I get asked a lot. And again, I'm terribly sorry for your loss. Angels and archangels are one with the will of God. Archangels have choice and they choose to surrender. They're always carrying out God's will. And my friend, apparently it was time for your wife to return back into her heavenly state.
1: Sadly, very sadly.
4: And I hope that in moments of quiet, you'll connect to her and feel her presence with you and that it will bring you comfort. But the angels are always in alignment with Spirit's calling.
1: And they don't always get there to save, do they?
4: Well, again, I think they can always get there to save because their capacity to serve is infinite. But also, there is a cycle of living and dying and seasons of our world and life, and they are very respectful of that. That's why we do need to call.

0: Hello, to you and the guest. My question tonight, there are three angels, I guess archangels, in heaven. Michael, Gabriel, and perhaps in the Bible, Raphael. Because I was interested, too, in when Daniel was praying, it took a long time, maybe 6 hours, for the angel Michael to reach God. His prayer didn't seem to be answered either.
1: Well, I could really understand why it would seem that his prayer wasn't answered. I think it's, again, remember, angels are God's emissaries. They're one with God's will. And I'm just wondering, in those 6 hours, if the Saint Daniel was really receiving and working through what he needed to work through to be open for the miracle of God saving him. And I bet those were a very growthful 6 hours. And that sounds harsh, and I don't mean it to. It just means that God has huge faith in what we can learn and endure and ultimately grow from.
2: Is it God that has the ultimate decision here?
1: Absolutely. God absolutely has the ultimate decision. I think God even allowed Lucifer to stray because, of course, not one soul will be lost, and eventually even Lucifer will be returned into the fold. But in the meanwhile, Lucifer and all those who fell with him are learning, and one day even Lucifer will again surrender and be one with God.
2: More calls. Let's go to Cornelius in Louisiana. Hello there, Corny. Go ahead.
3: Hey there, George. I love you when you call me Corny. Boy, everybody knows that. Elisa, I've been really enjoying the show. And Richard, I hope you look me up. Cornelius Lawson White, YouTube. My phone number and address is on there. I'd love to talk to you about your situation and about your wife. Elisa, the only thing I disagree with you on, you're saying that the devil or Lucifer is going to be brought back in the fold, but it says in the Bible that they're going straight to hell. Now, human beings were never meant to go to hell, but once we sinned against God, Adam and Eve decided to believe the devil's deception and sinned against God, sinners are going to go to hell. And that's in the Bible. And Jesus talked about the hell many times in the Bible and stuff. And you can read where the rich man went to hell and the poor man was in Abraham's bosom. And the rich man said, look, can you give me a drop of water. I'm burning up in this hell over here. And he said, no, there's a great gulf between us. I cannot reach across that gulf. And I was telling Tommy, I said, there were two angels sent to Lot because Abraham prayed that he didn't want Lot to get destroyed. That was his cousin. And those two angels looked like men. And the men of Sodom said, we want these two beautiful men. And Lot tried to offer his daughters to him. They didn't want the women. They wanted the men. So I just disagree with you a little bit. Like I said, Hitler's in hell and all these people that rape women or children or do things to other people, steal their money and all like that. I was a prison guard. George knows this. And, man, the inmates love the show, George. If we have prisons on earth, for people that do bad things, there's got to be the prison of hell for Lucifer and his fallen angels, that third of angels that you were talking about. So God bless you, George, and God bless you, Elisa, and God bless America.
2: Well, you believe in punishment, Elisa, don't you?
1: Well, certainly that's karma. But I don't think it's because God is capricious. It's that's how we learn. If we have done wrong to another and then we experience the other side, yeah, it's punishment, but it's also how we learn the other side and have compassion and learn to never judge what another does, because we go, now I understand. And I do get, yes, of course, there is karma, there is hell, there is that recompense. And ultimately, I do believe that God, that love, that light will out, and all is ultimately restored to God. I don't think there's anything outside of God. I don't think that's possible. I think God is love and God is all.
2: Why are all the archangels have the feeling of being male, not female?
1: I love that question, George.

0: And you always ask the best questions, because it's true. They're beyond gender. They're not male or female. I think that's, it's more how the Bible and some ancient texts were later interpreted as that. But I don't think angels are male or female. I think we relate more intimately with them if we relate to some as female and some as male. But, traditionally they've been presented as male. But I think they're well beyond gender.
1: I mean, in every picture I've seen, they look like guys, right?
0: That's really true. Isn't it true? But, in my experience, angels don't have form. They're not anthropomorphized. They can take human form, but they're invisible. They're in another realm. They don't have form. So we experience them like we experience spirit beyond form.
1: The subtitle of your book is Discover Your Angelic Name, Heritage and Higher Purpose. What is that angelic name?
0: Yeah, so that angelic name, so humans and angels evolve oppositely, as I've explained a little bit with the ancestry. So with our angelic name, so humans enter the incarnation pattern once. That means they decide to go into individuation, into bodies, to learn more about creation for God. And so we embody many times. We have many different names, many different bodies. Angels are the opposite. They embody once. They have one angelic body. They reincarnate, meaning live many different lifetimes, many, many different times. But when an angel dies, which I saw, so when an angel dies, their body returns to the heavens and they come back with the same body and the same name, and we can know that name.
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7: Its slow westward march across southern Louisiana, dumping rain and bringing with it the risk of dangerous storm surge and rip currents. President Trump has issued a new warning to Iran, saying for every ship that country strikes in the Strait,

0: Strait of Hormuz, the U.S. will destroy one bridge or power plant inside Iran. ABC News Chief Global Affairs Correspondent Martha Raddatz has more from Jordan.
1: Well, that's a pretty extraordinary statement. International law does not allow that kind of attack on civilian infrastructure on purpose. If you accidentally hit something and you're doing a bombing run on military targets, that's one thing. But to say and follow through and bomb civilian infrastructure is potentially, according to international law, a war crime.
0: It comes after the 12th straight night of U.S. strikes on Iranian targets. This is ABC News.
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1: And welcome back. George Norrie with Dr. Alicia Doss. Our final segment here talking about your angelic ancestry. In your book, Alicia, do you have a favorite subject or chapter?
6: Oh, well, I love that question. I have a favorite story in chapter 11, which actually is the chapter about the Christ consciousness and the Christine of our planet. And I think that the angel's parting message is probably my favorite parting message from the angels.
1: Tell us that one.
6: Okay, so the parting message from the angels is almost the end of the book. So can I read it? It'll take about, I don't know, a minute or less.
1: Oh, sure.
6: Okay. It says, farewell blessing from the great archangels. Long ago, you inscribed your vow in light across the heavens, an imprint on the invisible, a promise to one day soar again. And now that vow rises with remembrance's first light. Angels traverse the realms, what you call flying, for they do not assume the limits of gravity or space. They move freely through infinity. You, Earth Archangel, can unfurl the wings of awareness that lift you beyond these bounds. Since time and space began, mystics have practiced the joyful art of transcending them. Angels communicate telepathically. You can too. Sit in love, speak goodness into the world. Those with ears to hear will hear. Voices within and without will shout, you can't do that. Meanwhile, slip around the corner and do it anyway. To love God with every breath, as angels do, makes humans light. To co-create with God, as humans do, makes angels light. The great archangels assist you to transcend self, for they are transcendence itself. Soar with the great archangels, experiencing yourself as a spark of light, until you surrender even that individuation and become one with the free-flowing consciousness of spirit, the ocean of love. All that you are aware of is aware of you. Your angelic essence now join with your human experience hastens your remembrance, for you are the perfect blend of divine progeny. Thus God knows itself, and for this we give thanks and praise your name. Now claim your place in God's story, for every word of it is love.
1: Did the angels help you?
6: The angels did help me, George. They saved my life. I was diagnosed with very aggressive uterine cancer, and of course, it's a much longer story with many miracles, but when I agreed to really say yes to what God was asking of me, which is to share this work freely and without censor, I was healed with no allopathic intervention, no chemo, no radiation. And that was just to show me the power of the angels' healing.
1: All right, let's go back to the calls. Ruth in Maryland, welcome to the program. Hi, Ruthie.
7: Hi, George and Alicia. Thank you so much for taking my call. And this is an excellent program, Alicia. You're doing a great job. And before my question, can I real quick ask for prayers for my niece, Donna? She is in Baltimore, and she's actually 2 years older than me. We grew up like sisters, and she's suddenly ill. She's on she's got cancer, and she's on hospice now. But anyway, my question, Alicia, thank you, Georgia. My question, Alicia, for you is, where does the Virgin Mary fit in with all this? A couple weeks ago, one of the guests told me that the Virgin Mary was with me. So thank you, Alicia.
6: First of all, prayers to your niece, my dear. And the Virgin Mary, I love this question. So the Virgin Mary, where does the Virgin Mary sit in all this? The angels and the Virgin Mary, the Christ, again, all religions, Buddha, Zoroaster, etc., they're all sourced of the same thing, which is love, which is God. And so the Virgin Mary is a very beautiful consciousness that blesses each of us. And the angels, there is an angelic equivalent of the divine feminine, the divine mother, that can come to us in a way that we can perceive sometimes more tangibly than that highest aspect. So it's really a way, angels are a way of tangibilizing the divine, of helping us receive the presence of God, and in this case, the Virgin Mary, in a way we can really experience and integrate into our daily lives.
1: West of the Rockies, Steve's with us in Memphis, but I don't believe Memphis is west of the Rockies. Go ahead, Steve.
8: It is tonight. Hey, George. Alicia, you probably already answered this, but my question is, how can you differentiate the voice that you're hearing, whether it's your subconscious mind or your conscious mind, or you're hearing the voice of an angel?
9: Why'd you take it?
6: Yeah, it's a beautiful question. So when you start to listen to your inner voice and you start to trust it, of course, ultimately, it's the same voice. It's the voice of love, whether it's your high self, your angelic self, the voice of an angel. It's ultimately, as long as it's positive and it seems to be of the divine, then it really doesn't matter. But you can also, if you just take just a pause and you allow the angels to speak through, you start to experience this presence of an otherness, of a celestial, of a higher power that is speaking through you and bringing magic or heaven into this level.
1: Let's talk about prayer for a moment, Alicia, again. And you say you pray, we pray to God.
6: Yeah.
1: But the angels must have something to do with that.
6: They absolutely do, George. And, you know, I think it really doesn't matter so much if as long as our intention is to always be praying to the divine, one with the divine, the angels step down the essence of God so we can receive it. The angels step up our prayers and amplify our prayers.
1: Let's go to Nancy in Philadelphia. Welcome to the program. Hi, Nance.
10: Hi, George and Alicia. The last time you were on the air, Alicia, you gifted me a personal reading of sorts. And I was so very touched by that. It was so meaningful. And what I realized is that people would always say to me, God answers every prayer. And I happen to not just believe in God. I know there's God who has saved my life from the jaws of death multiple times, like a miracle. And what I discovered of late after that conversation with you is, in retrospect, and even today and in the future, God doesn't just answer my prayers. God has answered my tears. Because when life has become so very difficult, after trauma and trauma and illness and trauma, and I have to end up breaking down in tears, which is embarrassing to me as a senior citizen. Nobody wants to see an old lady cry. And I cry alone, not in front of people. When I pray to God, please, can you please help me out of this horrible situation again? And the very next day, my tears and prayers are answered.
6: That is so exquisitely beautifully said. And yes, Nancy, I completely agree with you. Sometimes tears and prayers are one because you're so moved to devotion. I have to disagree that no one wants to see an older person cry. I think those are tears of heaven, and we do want to see that vulnerability and authenticity. Nancy, I want to tell you the first line of my book, which is, being human is not easy. That's why even the angels bend a knee to you.
1: Let's go to first-time caller Brad in Seattle. Hey, Brad, go ahead.
11: Hi there. I'm actually speaking on behalf of for Brad. My name is Nikki.
1: Hi, Nikki.
11: Hi. Thanks for having us on. He gets a little choked up about the situation. I just wanted to share my experience real quick. I had a pretty bad medical emergency, and I ended up getting sepsis, and I was near death. And Brad had done some like healing energy work on me, and it literally brought me back to life. And I constantly tell him that I feel like he's a guardian angel, and I was wondering if that's a possibility.
6: How beautiful, first of all. I love this. And So guardian angels are angels, meaning their essence. They're in a different realm. But I think that Brad, and how wonderful he healed you, I think that Brad, the angels can certainly move through people, do all the time, in fact, every moment. So I think that Brad is not, I think he's human as well as a guardian angel, but the whole point of my book, Your Angelic Ancestry, is that we are angels in the flesh. We are, in fact, archangels in the flesh. So I think that that pure spirit and pure intention moves through Brad, and that's his higher nature or his angelic nature bringing healing to you.
1: Well said. Keith is in Kentucky, east of the Rockies. Go ahead, Keith.
12: Yeah, I just wanted, for all these people calling in with really bad things that have happened to them, and they want to know why the angels didn't help. You know, I don't have the answer to that, but I suggest that they read in the Bible, Philippians chapter 4, beginning about verse 4. Really, the meat of it is verse 5, but it's easier to remember. Philippians 4:4, those three F sounds in a row. It talks about how God is near, and if you pray to God and give your request to God, God may or may not grant your request, but he will certainly send you the peace of God, which surpasses all understanding. That's what it says in the Bible. He will certainly send you the peace of God, which surpasses all understanding. So I just, that's Philippians 4:4. And I just hope, I pray for those people.
1: What do you think of that, Alicia?
6: I think that's beautiful. And that, I think that angels are as well always answering our prayers. God is answering our prayers sometimes, oftentimes through angels, and that the angels always are respectful of God's will. And just as God allows quote unquote bad things to happen to people, the angels are one with that directive. And yes, there is often the angels are always answering prayers as well, or God through the angels. And sometimes what they deliver is that peace that surpasses understanding. They don't necessarily take away the bad thing, because God has tremendous faith in humans to prevail, but they do bring that comfort and even comforter of the Holy Spirit.
1: Let's go to Don in Kent, Ohio. Welcome to the program. Hi, Don.
13: Thank you, George. You know, Brother George, I love, you know, Cornelius. I don't want to, you know, disagree with him. But in, I think it would be Ezekiel, chapter 28, it mentions that Satan is destroyed by God. It says, therefore I will bring forth a fire from the midst of thee, and it shall devour thee, and bring thee to ashes upon the earth in the sight of all of them that behold thee. We would refer to that today as a spontaneous human combustion. For some reason, people just, you know, catch fire. But in this case, this is a judgment from God. So he's totally destroyed, reduced to ashes. Same thing in the last book of the Old Testament in Malachi 4. The saints will be treading on the ashes of the wicked. So when do they go from eternal suffering to cold, dead ashes? You know, the Bible teaches soul sleep. This is what, you know, Jesus taught. And as far as the rich man and Lazarus, that's an allegory. It's a metaphor. It says that, you know, Lazarus went to Abraham's bosom. You know, I mean, so people have to realize. And the last thing I want to also, AC last night was correct about Revelation predicting a television, because when the two witnesses were killed, all the world saw them at one time, and they were given gifts to each other. So I got to give, you know, AC a little credit there. Understanding that God is a resurrecting God. We're all going to be resurrected if we live the, you know, a proper life, was obedient to the commandments and that. We're basically in the theater of the universe. It's all playing out. All the heavenly realm, many planets in it can see this. So also in, what was it, Ecclesiastic, the Bible says, the dead know nothing. The hour in which they're gone, their memories and all that vanish away. When you talk about reincarnation, you destroy the sacrifice of the cross. You know, if you get to do a default and try it again, now that destroys the sacrifice. It's a one-time deal. So I just thought I'd drop that off and let somebody else respond.
1: All right. Your thoughts, Alicia?
6: Well, I think a lot of that was very well said. I do have to disagree that it's that reincarnation is negating the sacrifice, was the sacrifice of the Christ, which was, of course, the ultimate sacrifice. I think that sacrifice liberated us from law into grace and brought grace onto the planet available to the many, not just the few. And I think that we don't always get it right in one lifetime. And so we, by the grace of God, we are given lifetimes to continue to grow and evolve and become as God and pure, open to grace and able to be conduits of grace to others.
1: How can people listen to your podcast?
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6: My next project is a TV show on your network, Spark TV. I have a show called Angels and Masters.
1: That's exciting stuff.
6: Thank you. And I want to just give a shout out to Strange Universe as well.
1: Absolutely. Thanks, Alicia. Keep in touch.
6: Thank you. I surely will. Thank you so much for having me on the show. Always a delight.
1: And again, the name of the book is Your Angelic Ancestry. For Dan Galante, Tom Danheiser, Sue Trikas, Lex Lonehood, Sean Ladasur, Alec Fernandez, Tim Banal, George Knapp, and Richard Serrett, I'm George Norrie, somewhere out there on Coast to Coast AM. We'll see you on our next edition. Until then, be safe, everyone.

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3: 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Baby, this is it. 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You know, they're really, really disgusting. 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The Republican Party or independents in the nation did not cause this problem. 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
4: Why don't we communicate to people that not complying with law enforcement is not an option? 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
6: From ABC News, I'm Sherry Preston. Rescue crews still looking for people missing after strong storms slammed into West Virginia, setting off flooding in places like the town of Weston. Heavy equipment put to work clearing mud and debris. Aiden Anderson lives there.
7: All we've been doing is just helping cleaning up all the mud because it's just caked to the ground. And thank God we had a side-by-side on the back and the trailer with a scoop on it.
6: 1,000 miles away, Tropical Storm Bertha spinning through the Gulf after hitting Louisiana and heading for Texas. ABC News senior meteorologist Lee Goldberg.
8: More thunderstorms, mostly over the Gulf, but it's impacting the Louisiana and Texas coast. It'll be getting into Texas by later Thursday and Thursday night. There'll be some heavy rain, storm surges, and dangerous rip currents as well.
6: The U.S. military hitting Iran for a 12th straight night after President Trump threatened to attack a bridge or a power plant every time Iran shoots at a ship in the Strait of Hormuz. Here's ABC's Martha Raddatz.
9: I saw Araghchi, their foreign minister.
10: The Iranians immediately responded to this, you know, eye for an eye. If you do this to us, we'll do the same sort of thing to you. And we've already seen the Iranians striking throughout the Gulf, in Jordan, in Kuwait, in Bahrain. So if President Trump decides to do that, that is a whole new level of fight.
6: Secretary of State Marco Rubio.
9: I saw Araghchi, their foreign minister, who the other day say, or something about their policies, an eye for an eye. The president's policy is a head for an eye. I mean, honestly, that's what it's going to be. I mean, they will pay a very heavy price for the things they're doing.
6: Overnight, new calls for charges against a former special counsel. The head of the House Judiciary Committee, Jim Jordan, pushing for charges against special counsel Jack Smith. Republican representative issuing a criminal referral asking the Justice Department to investigate whether Smith lied to Congress during his deposition last year. You're listening to ABC News.
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13: 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Police are identifying the man who drowned in a pool at a South Portland apartment complex this week. This here was Evariste Nayategeka, who was pulled from the bottom of the pool at Cortland Court on Westbrook Street. Emergency crews tried for about 30 minutes to revive him, but were not successful. Police say the death appears to be an accident. The medical examiner will determine the cause and manner of that death. One person has injuries from a large house fire and explosion in Bridgeton Wednesday that brought heavy smoke and flames. Bella Boudou lives in the area near Route 302 near Moose Pond, and she says she felt her house shake.
14: My neighbor was just on the ground screaming, so I had already dialed 911, and I was the first one down there. I ran over there, and I just see people laying on the ground, and that's when it started smoking.
13: CBS 13 News reports crews from several towns were called in to help bring that large fire under control. Two Minot men have injuries from a rollover crash in Auburn. Now, that crash on West Auburn Road, where the vehicle hit a pole and a rock wall before coming to a rest on its side. The driver had to be removed from the vehicle while his 36-year-old son was able to get out. Both men were taken to a hospital with minor injuries. A 13-year-old boy is saved after a dramatic paddleboard rescue in Rangeley Lake. This week, Rangeley Fire Rescue says the boy lost his paddle and drifted 1.5 miles in less than 15 minutes after conditions rapidly changed from calm waters to strong winds, whitecaps, and building swells. Visual contact with that boy was lost, which triggered the diversion of a Border Patrol helicopter to assist with that rescue effort. Rangeley Fire Rescue says the teenager was rescued while clinging to the paddleboard during 1 to 2 foot swells. It's now being reported that Maine State Police suspended a state trooper for punching a handcuffed woman in the face during an arrest last fall. The Maine Monitor reports the disciplinary action came at a time when state police use of force practices were under scrutiny over its perfect record of clearing officers. Maine State Police investigated 33 complaints about troopers' use of force over a 10-year stretch and did not find a single case to be excessive. State Police have not commented on that issue. Accurate the forecast and Joe Lundberg now.
15: Mostly sunny and pleasant today, much less humid than recent days. High 78, clear tonight though 54. A nice day tomorrow with plenty of sunshine. High 79.
13: 62 in Portland right now at 5:06. Next high tide of Portland Harbor is coming up at 7:17 this morning. I'm Jason Taylor. 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
1: More complex in the Middle East. Good morning, I'm Gordon Deal, along with Nicole Murray on this Thursday, July 23rd. Glad you could be with us. Here's what we have for you this hour.
2: Houthi terrorists have attacked a pair of Saudi oil tankers in the Red Sea, and the U.S. is reportedly surging troops and weapons.
1: The House has passed a $95 billion budget plan for the war with Iran, help for farmers, and new voting rules.
2: After making landfall in southern Louisiana, Tropical Storm Bertha is now targeting the upper Texas coast.
1: And why many feel $1 million is no longer enough for retirement.
3: One survey put it at retirement goal at 1.46 million for Americans. Another recently put it a more modest 1.2 million is the savings goal. Now, whether you know that's achievable or not is another story, but that's sort of what folks are aiming for.
1: Elizabeth O'Brien at Barron's on Americans' new retirement savings goal. U.S. Central Command says a 12th straight night of strikes on Iran is now complete. And in a new wrinkle, the Houthi terrorists in Yemen, backed by Iran, say they attacked two oil tankers in the Red Sea, following through on a threat. The Red Sea leads to the Bab al-Mandab Strait, another access point to the Arabian Sea. That strait is on the opposite end of the Arabian Peninsula from the Strait of Hormuz. Meanwhile, President Trump is now threatening to bomb and destroy an Iranian bridge or power plant for every new attack by Iran on a ship in the Strait of Hormuz.
4: In fact, if you combine us and Venezuela, we have about 62% of the world's oil market. So we don't need straits. We don't need anything.
1: He spoke at a rally in Marietta, Georgia yesterday after attending the dignified transfer of four U.S. service members at Dover Air Force Base in Delaware. Separately, the Wall Street Journal is reporting that the U.S. is surging forces and weapons to the Middle East to give Trump more military options with Iran. On Capitol Hill, the House adopted a budget blueprint that would provide up to $95 billion for things like the Iran war, aid to farmers, and parts of the voting regulations bill known as the Save America Act. The vote was 216 to 214, with all Democrats, two Republicans, and one independent voting in opposition. Democrats remain opposed to continuing the war in Iran, as well as strict new voting requirements championed by the president. House Speaker Mike Johnson called it the GOP's best shot to enact as much of the Save America Act into law as possible.
5: And the budget resolution that unlocks our third reconciliation bill, which of course is Republicans' best shot to get as much of the Save America Act into law as possible, in addition to funding our national defense and our farmers.
1: Yesterday's vote is just the first step in the reconciliation process. The Senate also needs to approve of the resolution. Then it will need to clear both chambers. Republicans chose the reconciliation route because it allows them to overcome Democratic resistance in the Senate and approve the funding via a simple majority. Tropical Storm Bertha has been spinning toward Texas early today after making landfall on the outskirts of New Orleans in St. Bernard Parish. It brought heavy rain to much of the northern Gulf Coast and closed beaches from the Florida Panhandle to Mississippi. The National Hurricane Center said Bertha should maintain tropical storm intensity up until it reaches the upper Texas coast later today. The storm is expected to dissipate over Texas by tonight or tomorrow. A tropical storm warning was posted for the Gulf Coast from the Plaquemines-St. Bernard Parish line in Louisiana to Sargent, Texas early today. Louisiana Governor Jeff Landry urged residents not to let their guard down about the potential flooding threat.
6: It doesn't take a major hurricane to do major damage in communities in Louisiana. So today's forecast is encouraging, but it doesn't mean that we should be complacent.
1: Bertha, the second named storm of the Atlantic hurricane season, had maximum sustained winds of 45 miles per hour after a gradual decrease since Tuesday night. Hey, if you've missed anything from today's show, be sure to check out a podcast. 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
1: Thanks for being with us. Welcome into Thursday. President Trump may be posting and talking about the fresh assassination threat he faces from Iran, but in private, he rarely brings it up. It's a story by Shelby Talcott, White House correspondent at Semaphore. Shelby, what are you hearing?
19: I think what's really interesting is we've heard the president talk a lot publicly about the very real assassination threats and at times assassination attempts against him, and it's different in private. You know, several people I talked to, over half a dozen lawmakers and people inside the administration who are with him day in and day out, and he rarely brings it up in private. And when he does, he almost jokes about it in a sense.
1: Is that how he copes with the reality, or that's how he really embraces it?
19: You know, when I talked to people, I asked, you know, is it affecting his decisions? Is this something that's really at the back of his mind all the time? And they said, you know, I think he has just accepted it as part of the reality to being president. You know, one White House official told me, he says privately, nobody told me how dangerous it is to be president. And if they had told me, I probably wouldn't have run. After the White House Correspondents' Dinner gunman assassination attempt, he made a comment similarly in the briefing room when he was talking to reporters. And so this is sort of how he views things. I think he has just accepted that people want to harm him and people want to harm people around him.
1: Is his approach now, Shelby, different in the wake of the actual attempt on his life in Butler, Pennsylvania, 2 summers ago?
19: Yeah, so that's a really interesting aspect of this, because I talked to people who spoke to him immediately after Butler, people who were with him at Butler, because remember, he was on the campaign trail and a lot of the administration officials were also working with him on the campaign. And I think in the aftermath, he was obviously very genuinely shaken up, but at the same time, he had this real kind of resilience to him. And I think what Butler did was solidify the dangers of being president for him in a way that I think he

0: couldn't really comprehend before, but it also just sort of solidified the feeling of he has always been sort of a fatalist. That's how he's described himself over the years. And I think it deepened that belief, which is sort of, well, whatever is going to happen is going to happen. I don't have control over it.
1: Hmm. We're speaking with Shelby Talcott, White House correspondent at Semaphore. They have an exclusive story called How Trump Sees Threats to His Life. Talk more broadly about the ever-present personal perils that you reference in your piece.
0: Yeah, so we had, obviously Butler on the campaign trail. A few weeks after that, there was a gunman who was posted up at his Florida golf course. You've had threats from Iran that are very real since 2020, since his first administration. You had the gunman at the White House Correspondents' Dinner after the UFC fight on the South Lawn. A number of people were indicted for a terrorism plot. And so there's been several high-profile, pretty real threats just this term alone. And, you know, while I note that the president has sort of accepted that this is the reality that he is living in as president, at the same time, it does really frustrate him at times, right? Because there have been moments when he's had to make changes or when Secret Service wants him to do something, and he doesn't like being managed like that.
1: Yeah, I could see that. How does that the new Air Force One from Qatar factor into this conversation in terms of how he sees things?
0: That's a prime example, right? He flew this new Air Force One to Turkey for the NATO summit, and then Secret Service on the way back told him that he should switch planes to the old version because of security concerns. That really frustrated him. He doesn't like to do things like that.
1: Shelby Talcott, White House correspondent at Semaphore. This portion of the program is brought to you by Incognate. 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Here's Nicole Murray.
2: And now, the three big things you need to know. Number one.
3: Central Command says the U.S. military has carried out its 12th consecutive night of strikes on Iran. Yemen's Houthi group also attacked two oil tankers in the Red Sea. Separately, President Trump discussing slain service member, First Lieutenant Tyler Feehan.
4: Great people, and I got to know him a little bit on the plane. And standing there watching this sight, which is... oh, it's very tough to watch, to be honest with you. Very tough. I think it's the toughest thing I do of anything I do. I do all this stuff, but I think it's the toughest thing I do.
3: Trump attended a dignified service transfer yesterday at Dover Air Force Base in Delaware.
2: Number two.
3: The House has adopted a $95 billion budget proposal that would provide funding for the Iran war, aid to farmers, and parts of the Save America Act. House Speaker Mike Johnson.
5: Despite nearly every Democrat voting against everything I just read you, House Republicans delivered.
3: The House adopted the budget resolution in a 216 to 214 vote.
2: Number three.
3: A Madison, Wisconsin police officer has shot and killed a man who had injured him with a knife while resisting arrest, prompting swift protests as crowds demand accountability. Police Chief John Patterson.
6: The officer who was injured by the knife is the same officer who fired his weapon at this man.
3: Patterson added that the man killed was in his 30s, but did not release his name. Weather officials have confirmed that at least four tornadoes hit Kentucky during Tuesday's round of severe storms. Sharon Palmer was making dinner with her husband when one of the tornadoes hit.
7: And we just kept saying, hang on, and don't let me go, don't let me go. And we're just glad to be alive.
3: Officials say at least 14 buildings were damaged. As the ongoing cyclosporiasis outbreak impacts its foot traffic, Taco Bell is offering a $1 lettuce-free menu item. Taco Bell has announced the $1 Enchirito, a flour tortilla filled with ground beef, beans, diced onions, cheddar cheese, and a red sauce.

0: friends, so-called friends. Thanks, Nicole. 23 minutes after the hour.
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0: Thanks for joining us. A recent survey found Americans would like to have $1.2 million for retirement, but there's no magic number that fits everybody. How do you know what works for you? Here's Elizabeth O'Brien, senior personal finance reporter at Barron's. Elizabeth, what did you look at?
15: Yeah, well, it ain't what it used to be, that's for sure. You know, I'm old enough to remember when $1 million were sort of this aspirational target for retirement savings. And alas, it is no more. That has crept up over the years.
0: Okay, and where is it today, roughly?
15: Well, you know, it varies. One survey put it at the retirement goal at $1.46 million for Americans. Another recently put it a more modest $1.2 million is the savings goal. Now, whether, you know, that's achievable or not is another story, but that's sort of what folks are aiming for.
0: It's intimidating, though, when you start getting up into those types of figures.
15: Oh, it is, for sure. And, you know, realistically, that's going to be out of reach for most folks. But

0: something saved is better than nothing saved. So
1: right.
0: when I worry that people use these huge sort of targets as thinking, okay, you know what, I'm not going to get anywhere close to that, so I'm not even going to bother trying. Well, it's good to have something. It's
1: yeah.
0: good to have something set aside.
1: Is that the case? Do people really just sort of throw their hands up and say, well, I'm not getting there, so why bother?
0: You know, yeah, sometimes when I tell people what I do for a living, I say, oh, I write about retirement, and people will chuckle and say, oh, I'll never retire. And they'll say, oh, it's too late for me. And I say, you know, it's never too late to start saving a little bit, you know, so it's definitely not too late.
1: All right, so if you are late to the scene, say, and as you say, something always helps, I mean, what do you do?
0: Well, you know, start small, even, you know, $25 a month. If you can set aside $50 a month, if you don't have a 401k through your job, you can open up an IRA, an individual retirement account through brokerage firms. And a lot of them don't have big minimums these days. So you can, set an auto deduction from your checking account to your IRA for a small amount of money, and then you'll invest that money. Don't just leave it in cash. Put it in, a broad stock index fund like an S&P 500 fund, and then you'll see it grow.
1: We're speaking with Elizabeth O'Brien, senior personal finance reporter at Barron's. The story is called $1 Million for Retirement. That's so 1990s. If you're trying to calculate how much you'll need, you reference the 4% rule here in reverse. Explain that.
0: Yeah, there's a fun little some math you can do. If you want to say, okay, if I really want to cover all my expenses in retirement, how much do I need? What's my magic number? What you can do is calculate how much you might need to live on. What are my expenses after Social Security? So see, okay, I might be getting $25,000 a year from Social Security. Maybe I'll need another, $75,000 after that to meet my living expenses. So what you'll do is you take the amount you need to your annual living expenses after accounting for Social Security, and you're going to divide by the percentage of your portfolio that you're going to withdraw each year. That could be 4%. Recently, they've said, actually, you can afford to, the creator of that 4% rule of retirement withdrawal says, actually, you know what? You can withdraw 4.7%.
1: Thanks, Elizabeth. Elizabeth O'Brien, senior personal finance reporter at Barron's. 30 minutes now after the hour on This Morning, America's First News.
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3: This is a Bloomberg Money Minute. Tesla is spending big as the electric vehicle maker pivots from cars to artificial intelligence. Elon Musk has been pouring billions of dollars into projects, including humanoid robots and a larger robo-taxi fleet. At the same time, Tesla's profit took a hit last quarter as it offered incentives to entice buyers. Shares are falling in the early trade. Meantime, Google parent Alphabet is also under pressure after raising its already enormous artificial intelligence spending forecast. That's weighing on stocks. S&P futures are down 28 points, Dow futures falling 205. Yesterday, modest losses for stocks. The S&P 500 dropped 10 points to finish out the day as traders watched developments in the Middle East. And Southwest says fuel costs spiked by $900 million in the recent quarter. However, the airline says recent changes to its business model, including fees for checked bags and assigned seats, helped to offset much of those soaring expenses. Courtney Donahoe, Bloomberg Radio.
4: ABC News, I'm Sherry Preston. New calls for possible criminal charges against former special counsel Jack Smith.
5: The head of the House Judiciary Committee pushing for charges against former special counsel Jack Smith. Republican Representative Jim Jordan issued a criminal referral asking the Justice Department to investigate whether Smith lied to Congress during his deposition last year. Smith testified about President Trump's efforts to overturn the 2020 election. The top Democrat on the committee is calling the referral baseless and vindictive.
4: ABC's Hannah Battah. In Iran, the regime is threatening to retaliate if President Trump follows through on threats to take out one bridge or power plant every time a ship is attacked in the Strait of Hormuz. Cleanup is underway in communities in West Virginia inundated by flash flooding. Bridges were washed out, homes and businesses damaged. Tropical storm Bertha off the Louisiana coast this morning headed toward West Texas. The winds weren't quite as strong as had been anticipated, but heavy rainstorms and coastal flooding are still possibilities. 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
6: 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Meteorologists are trying to determine if a funnel cloud reported in Norridgewock Wednesday afternoon may have been a tornado. A spotter reported the funnel cloud, prompting the National Weather Service to issue a tornado warning for southern Somerset County. Still not known if that funnel cloud made contact with the ground or if there was any damage. There were also reports of downed trees and branches in Kennebunk during storms there Wednesday. Senator Susan Collins is calling Troy Jackson, her likely Democratic challenger, a Bernie bro. Collins made the comments Wednesday on Capitol Hill. When questioned, Collins initially refused to talk about politics since she was in a federal building in her capacity as a senator. But when pressed on Troy Jackson, she acknowledged he'll likely be the Democratic nominee, referring to him as a socialist. Collins says she's known Jackson for years, pointing out they're both from northern Maine. Town of Waterville has approved an ordinance that bars city employees, including police, from cooperating with federal immigration agents. Resident Sonia Thomas said there's a lack of trust in the agency, especially after the fatal shooting of a Colombian man by ICE in Biddeford last week.
7: I trust the people that work for the city. I do not trust ICE. They are not part of our community. They aren't vetting their officers, and they mask themselves.
6: CBS 13 News reports residents who support ICE say it's important the agency gets the help it needs to remove illegal immigrants. Now let's check you back with the forecast. Meteorologist Joe Lundberg.
8: Mostly sunny and pleasant today, much less humid than recent days. High 78, clear tonight, low 54. A nice day tomorrow with plenty of sunshine, high 79.
6: It is 62 in Portland at 534. Next high tide of Portland Harbor is coming up at 717 this morning. 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

0: The top stories and expert interviews that make sense of what you care about. This is America's First News, This Morning with Gordon Deal.
1: Thanks for being with us. Welcome into Thursday, July 23. Gordon Deal with Nicole Murray. Some of our top stories and headlines. The U.S. reportedly surging forces, medics, and weapons to the Middle East. The Wall Street Journal says it gives Trump options to expand the war with Iran. Houthi terrorists attacked two Saudi oil tankers in the Red Sea. Crude oil prices are up nearly 4% today on the news. House Republicans passed a $95 billion measure that includes funding for the Iran war. Bertha set to soak Texas today. Stocks were off a fraction. And the New Jersey cop who responded to an unusual call in a convenience store parking lot. That story in about 20 minutes. 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Americans, as you might suspect, are fed up with inflation. And just when it looked as if prices would moderate, the U.S.-Iran war sent the cost of gasoline and many other products skyrocketing. But it's worse elsewhere. Rick Newman at the Pinpoint Press examined an annual report by the Deutsche Bank Research Institute. Rick, take us through it.
2: Yeah, they do this every year. It's a fun project they do. So I put a little time into putting some charts together so people can look at it. They look at the price of a bunch of everyday things at something like 70 countries around the world. Gasoline is one that's on everybody's mind right now. And, you know, Americans are fed up with high gas prices, now back over $4. That's one of the things they track. So if you were buying a gallon of gas in Paris, it would be $8.40. London, $7.72. A gallon of gas in Hong Kong, almost $15. And one of the few places where it's cheaper is in Russia, although I think they're having problems now with because of the war with Ukraine. But in ordinary times, a gallon of gas there is only about $3. So could be worse if you're an American driver.
1: I think, too, in Europe, right, you don't use gas quite as much because the train systems are better.
2: And the cars are more efficient, and I think they have higher electric vehicle adoption. And the reason for all that is gasoline is expensive. Petrol, as they call it, very expensive in Europe.
1: Yeah. How about on the fast food front?
2: I haven't been to McDonald's in a while, so I was surprised to know that a meal at McDonald's in New York, where I live, is $13. That's not cheap. In Chicago, it's $14. That is relatively expensive. In London, the same meal is only $10, and they're comparing the same meal. But if you go to Israel, that's where you're really going to get rooked. $21 for a McDonald's meal in Tel Aviv.
1: Wow. And why is that? Is there a reason, why these bizarre prices jump up around the world?
2: I mean, a lot of it is, so this is all priced in dollars. And one of the reasons it's a bank doing this is they're tracking currencies. So this tells you which currencies are stronger or weaker. This is interesting. One of the things they, so that McDonald's meal, okay, in Tokyo, only about $5. And one of the things that this report highlighted is that Japan has become extremely, they actually use the word cheap. Japan has become cheap to foreigners. It used to be one of the most expensive countries in the world. I mean, they had 100-year mortgages in Japan for a while because that was the only way anybody could afford to buy even a small property. But there have been big changes in the value of the yen. So the Japanese currency has devalued against the dollar and against many other currencies. So if you're a tourist and you've always wanted to go to Japan, now's the time.
1: We're speaking with Rick Newman, founder of the Pinpoint Press. This piece is called Global Prices Makes Some American Products Look Cheap. Also on that list, the cost of a date. Explore that.
2: Yeah, well, they call this, Deutsche Bank calls this the cost of a cheap date. They call it the cheap date index. It's not cheap, unless I guess you're a billionaire. So what they consider a date, it's dinner for two with a couple drinks and two movie tickets and transportation. So in New York, $360 for that date. That's not a cheap date to me.
1: Geez.
2: But just for comparison's sake, in Switzerland, that cheap date would be almost $500, $475 in Geneva, Switzerland. But you can go out, you can go on the same date in Tokyo for $188. So if you, man, if you could get discount airfare to Tokyo, that would be the ultimate cheap date, wouldn't it? Take your date to Tokyo for the night.
1: Right. How about just walk through a free museum for a couple hours? Oh my goodness.
2: Yeah.
1: Jeez. Very good.
2: I'm with you.
1: Thanks, Rick. Rick Newman, founder of The Pinpoint Press. Hey, if you've missed anything from today's show, there's an easy way to catch up. All you have to do is tell Alexa, Siri, or Google to play This Morning with Gordon Deal. 20 minutes now in front of the hour on This Morning, America's First News. Coming up next, a chance to test your skills at parallel parking.

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4: 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Welcome into Friday Eve. It is time now for the mic drop with this morning's Mike Gavin.
5: Good morning. Well, those of us who follow bad baseball teams can be forgiven for tuning out and not realizing that the Boston Red Sox were on a historic streak, winning 15 games in a row before finally falling to Baltimore yesterday. It's a remarkable turnaround for Boston, who were mired in last place and even fired their manager earlier this season. What's even more remarkable is what has happened since the Red Sox last lost a game on July 1st. A few social media sites noted about how the world has changed in those intervening 3+ weeks. For starters, America was only 249 years old the last time the Sox lost a game. The U.S. World Cup team was still alive and brimming with optimism on July 1st. Canadian wildfire smoke hadn't yet billowed into the U.S. Boston fans noted that Celtic superstar Jaylen Brown was still on the team. Taylor Swift was still single. You could still eat lettuce carefree. And this comment likely from a disgruntled Yankees fan. And now, just like then, no one cared about the Red Sox.
4: Oh, ouch.
5: Yeah, definitely ouch. A Yankees fan.
4: I mean, they had that great run, and all they really did was just leapfrog the Orioles.
5: Well,
4: right?
5: Yeah. Oh, well, they were in last place. Now, that I guess they're in playoff contention, okay. At least. They were in last place. Now, they were going to be big sellers at the trade deadline. Mm. They were going to be kind of wait till next year. But now they at least have a chance to make the playoffs as a wild card.
4: It's bizarre, isn't it? Like, how you can get that hot after just dwelling in what obscurity for so much of the season.
5: I know. Baseball's like that. That's why we've held out hope, or at least I held out some hope for the New York Mets at some point this season, but I think that's gone now.
4: I noticed that at the start of your story, you said those of us who follow bad baseball teams could be forgiven. You're one of those.
5: I am.
4: Yeah, and you didn't notice the Red Sox streak because you've been crying about the Mets for...
5: You only follow them when they're doing well. You don't follow them when they're doing... You follow the same team, but only when they're doing well.
4: That's right. I do check the scores daily. I don't read into how the Mets are doing because I just don't care until you tell me, hey, you need to start paying attention.
5: Yeah, and you might have noticed that hasn't
4: happened. And you haven't said that since 2015, I don't think so.
5: Exactly. And, you know, one of the most dreaded things for even a seasoned driver to do is parallel park, but it's a necessity in big cities. That's why the city of Philadelphia is looking to crown its first ever parallel parking champion. According to the Philadelphia Parallel Parking Association, competitors will take part in 3 challenges designed to test their parking skills. The first event, called One Shot, gives drivers a single opportunity to park. One shot, no corrections. The second challenge is called Tight Squeeze, where the space will only be slightly bigger than your car to see how many moves it takes you to get close to the curb. The final challenge will be called Under Duress, where there may be a cone in your spot or someone yelling at you while you're trying to park. This competition is expected to take place sometime this fall.
4: Wow.
5: And apparently lots of applicants, like 500 people already have signed up. For there's only 20 spots available, so I'm not exactly sure what the criteria is, but over 500 people, I think, already have vied to try to win this competition.
4: Wow. How did you learn? Like, you to parallel park, you pull alongside the car that's in the front of the space right before you.
5: Yes.
4: And then you start backing up. And when you're halfway past that car, then you cut the wheel.
5: There's some I don't remember what it was, because I actually did try to parallel park the other day and it didn't go swimmingly. And I was actually, at the time, I was like, where am I supposed to be? The mirror's in a certain spot, or the car, you start cutting it at a certain time, but I don't know when or how much or any of it. It's all gone at this point.
4: And then, you learn to parallel park on the right hand side of the street. And then, during my reporting days in New York City on one way streets, sometimes had to park on the left hand side of the street, which
5: good luck.
4: I don't remember if that was easier or not.
5: It's like driving on the other side of the street in Europe, right?
4: Wait, I didn't learn this.
5: Yeah.
4: 13 minutes in front of the hour.
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14: Edgy, smart, bringing you what you need to know. This is America's First News, This Morning with Gordon Deal.
4: Glad you're with us. More than 3,000 flights in the U.S. have been canceled thanks to extreme weather battering parts of the country. Airlines have issued travel waivers for customers impacted by the storms in the Northeast, but so far none appear to have been issued for Tropical Storm Bertha, which made landfall in Louisiana yesterday. Travelers planning to fly in coming days should still check their flight status with their respective airline and know what they are and are not entitled to if weather upends their plans. What happens if your flight is canceled or delayed? USA Today says airlines will try to rebook customers on the next available flight whenever there is a cancellation or major delay, typically longer than 3 hours. If a flight is canceled for any reason, the government requires airlines to offer travelers refunds if they choose to no longer fly. 8 minutes now in front of the hour on This Morning. Once again, here's Nicole Murray.
14: And now, the three big things you need to know. Number one.
15: Central Command reports that the U.S. military has conducted its 12th consecutive night of attacks on Iran. Oil prices rose this morning after Houthis struck a pair of tankers off Saudi Arabia and as President Trump threatened to bomb Iranian infrastructure. Separately, President Trump discussing First Lieutenant Tyler Feehan, who died during Tehranian attacks after he attended a dignified service transfer yesterday at Dover Air Force Base in Delaware.
16: But to Sherry and Stephen and David, we will carry Tyler's memory in our hearts forever, and I just want to thank you. It's an honor to have you here today. Please.
17: Number two.
15: Tropical Storm Bertha has made landfall in southern Louisiana, packing strong winds far from its center after closing beaches from the Florida Panhandle to Mississippi. Louisiana Governor Jeff Landry.
18: Even a weaker storm can produce dangerous rainfall, localized flooding, and hazardous travel conditions.
15: At landfall, Bertha's maximum sustained winds were around 45 miles per hour and are expected to remain at that intensity until the storm reaches the upper Texas coast later today.
17: Number three.
15: Torrential rains have caused flash floods in West Virginia that inundated homes and businesses, washed out bridges, and led to numerous water rescues. Governor Patrick Morrissey.
19: We're going to find anyone who needs help. We're going to restore critical infrastructure and power and begin helping communities recover.
15: Morrissey added that he sent 500 National Guard members to the hardest hit areas in the northern part of the state and declared a state of emergency for all 55 counties. A House Judiciary Subcommittee has held a hearing about the protests that occurred outside of a New Jersey ICE detention center earlier this year over detainee conditions. Chair Representative Jeff Van Drew claiming those held in the facility are treated well.
20: The Department of Homeland Security has said plainly that ICE holds these facilities to higher standards than a most American prison, and that's what I saw.
15: Dozens of people were arrested at the site, and state police were brought in to maintain order. Days ahead of the rescheduled White House Correspondents' Dinner, Secret Service officials are warning that nationwide threats have reached an unprecedented level. Officials say agents have opened roughly 10,000 protective intelligence cases since January. That's a nearly 40% increase from the same period last year. CDC data shows that women over 40 years old are having more babies than teenagers.
4: I believe it.
15: I think it's how it should be, no?
4: You know, getting married later. I mean, we'd like to see teenagers have fewer babies, I guess.
15: When teenagers have babies, it's like babies having babies. Like, I'd like to see that squashed completely.
4: 6 minutes now in front of the hour.
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28: 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The buzz around the Christopher Nolan film The Odyssey has not died down. Fans all over the world are flocking to the theater to see the retelling of Homer's epic Greek poem. More than half of them have seen the picture in some kind of enhanced screen format, which is no surprise to IMAX CEO Richard Gelfond.
29: 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We invented a new camera in order for Chris to make this film.
28: 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IMAX began offering tickets to The Odyssey 1 year in advance, and tickets are sold out for the foreseeable future at many theaters in New York and elsewhere.
29: 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So just stop and think about that now, 2 months from now.
28: The BFI markets itself as having the largest IMAX screen in the UK. 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

0: for joining us. A routine traffic stop turned into an unexpected delivery room for a southern New Jersey police officer who helped a woman give birth in a Wawa parking lot. Patrolman Dominic Hodson of the Berlin PD had been assisting with a nearby traffic stop when dispatch directed him to the convenience store. ABC7.com says Taylor Durham and her husband Phil were driving to the hospital when labor progressed rapidly. As the patrolman arrived and approached the vehicle, Taylor Durham was in active labor. 3 minutes later, baby boy was born inside the car. Hodson arrived in time to check the newborn's condition until emergency medical personnel reached the scene.
1: It was a little nerve-wracking. I don't have any children, never delivered a baby, so I didn't know what to expect.
0: So the baby was really slippery, to his surprise. The department later presented the family with a care package of baby supplies and a department-themed onesie. That'll do it for this hour. For Nicole Murray and Mike Gavin, I'm Gordon Deal. Thanks for listening to This Morning, America's First News.

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1: From ABC News, I'm Sherry Preston. The U.S. military carrying out its 12th night of airstrikes against Iran. Yemen's Iran-backed Houthi rebels also attacking two Saudi oil tankers in the Red Sea, even as President Trump threatens to blow up a bridge or power plant every time a tanker is targeted in the Strait of Hormuz. ABC's Martha Raddatz with more from Amman Jordan.
2: Well, that's a pretty extraordinary statement. International law does not allow that kind of attack on civilian infrastructure on purpose. If you accidentally hit something and you're doing a bombing run on military targets, that's one thing. But to say and follow through and bomb civilian infrastructure is potentially, according to international law, a war crime.
1: The president attending the dignified transfer of remains on Wednesday of the four latest soldiers killed in fighting with Iran. Flash flooding in West Virginia. Bridges, homes, businesses washed out in the community of Weston.
3: I'm kind of scared for the town of Weston for this because it did a lot of damage to a lot of, like, heartwarming places.
1: Aiden Anderson, one of many trying to clear water and debris. The independent autopsy of 18-year-old Nolan Wells lists his cause of death as undetermined. The teenager was last seen on a boat trip with friends in Mississippi on the 4th of July and was later found dead.
4: And with autopsies associated with what may turn out to be a drowning death, they're really more useful in ruling things out. There was no obvious gunshot wound, say, or stab wound. It's trickier to understand, for any autopsy, to understand what are the circumstances that may have led Wells to getting in the water.
1: ABC's Aaron Katursky. Tropical storm Bertha hitting southeast Louisiana and headed toward the Gulf Coast of Texas could bring storm surge and heavy rip currents. 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
2: 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One person has injuries from a large house fire and explosion in Bridgeton Wednesday that brought heavy smoke and flames. Bella Boudou lives in the area near 302 near Moose Pond, and she says she felt her house shake when that happened.
3: My neighbor was just on the ground screaming, so I had already dialed 911, and I was the first one down there. I ran over there, and I just see people laying on the ground, and that's when it started smoking.
2: CBS 13 News reports crews from several towns were called in to help bring that large fire under control. Few details are available except one person injured, not known the extent of those injuries. Police are identifying the man who drowned in a pool at a South Portland apartment complex this week. They say it was Evariste Niyitegeka who was pulled from the bottom of the pool at Cortland Court on Westbrook Street. Emergency crews tried for about 30 minutes to revive him, but were not successful. Police say that death appears to be an accident. Medical examiner now determining the cause and manner of that death. Two minded men have injuries from a rollover crash in Auburn. That crash on West Auburn Road happened where a vehicle hit a pole and rock wall before coming to a rest on its side. The driver had to be removed from the vehicle while his 36-year-old son was able to get out. Both men taken to a hospital with minor, though, injuries. A 13-year-old boy, he's now safe after a dramatic paddleboard rescue in Rangeley Lake over this past week. A Rangeley Fire Rescue says the boy lost his paddle and drifted 1.5 miles in less than 15 minutes after conditions rapidly changed from calm waters to strong winds, white caps, and building swells. Visual contact with that boy was lost, which triggered the diversion of a Border Patrol helicopter to assist with that rescue. Rangeley Fire Rescue says the teenager was rescued while clinging to a paddleboard during 1 to 2 foot swells. The Trump administration is giving MaineCare's fraud unit 60 days to make improvements or risk losing federal certification.
4: It comes as Maine and several other Democratic-led states have come under scrutiny by Republicans and the Trump administration over claims of widespread fraud. An audit in January showed Maine made at least $45 million in improper Medicaid payments to children with autism, but it said those were due to errors and incomplete documentation. I'm Frankie Azzarotta, News Radio WGAN.
2: Well, Senator Susan Collins is calling Troy Jackson, her likely Democratic challenger, a Bernie bro. Collins made the comments Wednesday on Capitol Hill. When questioned, Collins initially refused to talk about politics since she was in a federal building in her capacity as senator. But when pressed on Troy Jackson, she acknowledged he'll likely be the Democratic nominee, referring to him as a socialist. Collins says she's known Jackson for years, pointing out they're both from northern Maine. Union representing nurses at Maine Health planning to rally today to push back against the use of a tool developed by Palantir. Nurses say the use of the technology is troubling given Palantir's association with ICE. Maine Health says it uses the product to quickly challenge inappropriate denials by insurers, speeding up the authorization process. Members of the union have said they want more information about how the tool is being used and what it's doing with patient data. WGAN News Time is 6:06. We're checking the markets now. It was the Dow on Wednesday down by just 6, S&P lower by 10. NASDAQ was up by 146. Stock futures this morning, Dow is off by 2 213. The S&P down by 28. NASDAQ is down by 121. Sports.
5: Yesterday at Fenway, the Boston Red Sox played two with the Baltimore Orioles, with the first game going to the Sox 6-3 for their historic 15th straight win to tie the 1946 team for the longest win streak in franchise history, but it ended with a nightcap as Game 2 went to the O's 5-1. The Sox did win the series, and they have today off. The Portland Sea Dogs were defeated by the Binghamton Rumble Ponies on the road 2-1. Both offenses didn't show up to the park as they only had four hits each. The third game of their series is tonight, and last night the Hearts of Pine lost to Union Omaha 2-1 at Fitzpatrick Stadium. Andy Mounter, News Radio WGAN.
2: Back with the forecast, Joe Lundberg.
6: Mostly sunny and pleasant today, much less humid than recent days, high 78. Clear tonight, low 54. A nice day tomorrow with plenty of sunshine, high 79.
2: 57 in Portland at 6:08. Next high tide at Portland Harbor, 7:17 this morning, about an hour off. 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
24: Showtime. We are back. It is... How is it already Thursday, really? That's a good question.
25: I was just saying that. I was looking at the lineup. I was like, Jesse, wasn't Jesse just in here the other day and you were doing trivia?
24: Yeah.
25: All right.
24: It was. Because that's what happens is he's here every week.
25: Days are just going by too fast. Too fast.
24: The weeks are going by quick, yeah. Well, it's a pleasure to be back here on this fine Thursday morning. Good show ahead. Looking very much forward to it. This is the day, of course, that we choose and pick our caller of the week. So let's see who it might be. We had a little bit of a lighter day on calls yesterday, so today would be a good one for you guys to just smash in. Just dial that phone. Pick up your touch tone dial and dial 87994.
25: Touch tone down. I like that.
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25: 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Just search WGAN. I did it, and it's pretty cool because you can actually text right from the app and stay within
24: you
25: the show.
24: Text right from the app?
25: From the app.
24: You're kidding. How could you possibly?
25: Technology.
24: That is amazing. I got to say, I think a lot of people are actually using that. I hear from a lot of people on the text line is full of people that are like, oh, have you downloaded the WGAN app? And how do you use this? Or, hey, it wasn't quite working right. Oh, wait, yes, it is. You know, things like that. So people are embracing it.
25: The app.
24: In fact, I even used the app with somebody the other day that was like, well, you know, I drive and I listen to Rick and George when I'm here. And I listen to you when I hit the right spot. And then I lose you when I drive through here. And I'm like, hey, bro.
25: The app.
24: You have Bluetooth on your car. I know you do because everybody does at this point. Just download the app. Just go ahead and touch a couple buttons.
2: Speaking of that, I can remember when years ago, but less than 10 years ago, turning in an iPhone because getting a new one.
24: Yes.
2: A couple of generations ago. But that iteration.
24: Of the iPhone.
2: Yes, of that iPhone. Had limited memory and only limited number of apps could be loaded
24: so you
2: in.
24: Were now we've all got from the number you could have,
2: and now we've all got endless, apps everywhere out the bar.
25: You guys want to hear?
2: Do you know how many apps you have, Matt?
24: I honestly have no idea. Looking at it right now, if you I have an Android, so if you push up on the thing to look at the whole full list of it, it scrolls for a while.
2: It's still going.
24: I would probably 200.
2: Damn. Yeah. Okay. So that's it. I mean,
24: I would guess.
2: And I think I had 10. when I exchanged my phone for a new one. And it was
24: occasionally
2: too much,
24: I'll look at this and I'll be like, it's time to just delete that.
2: Yeah.
24: To unclutter it. But then I go through it and I'm like, ooh, but I like that one.
2: Yeah.
24: Oh, I can't do that.
2: Yeah.
24: Ooh. The games are the easiest ones to delete because you play them for about 3 minutes and then you're like, okay, I'm done with this game. So it's at least how I roll.
25: So in Boston, when I was, I'm not going to say the station. Creative Wording, they would say, tap that app. Tap the app. And
2: well, when the app came out of that radio station?
24: I know what that joke is.
25: It was a TV station.
2: Okay.
25: And let's just say probably a few weeks after, it was dropped. Phrase of it. And I said, I was the only one that was thinking of that, but I said, wow, that's
24: that was
25: creative
24: the point. They did
25: wording.
24: That on purpose.
25: Oh, yeah.
24: They were trying to be cheeky. All right. Well, anyway, it's going to be a good show. I've got coming up at 7 o'clock, Jason Savage, senior advisor to the Maine Republican Party, with us, as he typically is on Thursdays. Josh Filler will be here at 7:30. Always appreciated when Josh Filler is with us. And then Maine Vintage Toys, Jesse Fairbanks. The Day of Jays marches on.
2: I'm just waiting for Jason Savage to weigh in on Troy Jackson's IQ. Because, was it last week? He just basically called him stupid.
24: Well, I mean, you can say that kindly, that he's, I try to do it. I mean, I don't have high regard for the general intelligence of Mr. Jackson, but I'm not going to say, man, he's dumb. He's dumb,
2: wait,
24: Brody. I'm not going to say that.
2: I can't remember exactly how Jason Savage put it, but it was pretty blunt. He said, and yeah, he mentioned stupid people, and yes, I'm talking about them.
24: Yes. Yeah, he did.
8: Okay.
24: He did.
8: All right.
24: I believe the way I put it was not the brightest crayon in the box.
2: Yes.
24: Which I think is an invented analogy. I think it's brightest bulb and sharpest crayon. I think
2: sharpest.
24: I just smashed them.
9: To give it to the people without providing Vaseline.
2: Oh, gosh. Sharpest knife in the drawers.
24: I'm so glad that quote has come back. You know what, by the way, when we were talking about that, what was that, Monday? Was that Friday? Whenever we do that. I looked up, you know, because there's so many greatest hits of Paula Page saying.
25: You have to send me, by the way, some more, because these ones are probably.
24: So, yeah. I was going to describe for the audience, because apparently people forgot about that. I had to bring people back to the, I mean, it was 13 years ago that quote was used. So I had to bring people back in the past a little bit, and I was looking up a few others that were just, they were a lot of fun, and I don't know if, Danny, you remember, I think it was here about the time you started.
25: Oh,
24: I think it was like 2016. Well, you can't play it.
25: The Slim, the Shadies, and is that
24: No. You're talking about Smoothie and Shifty. Smoothie and Shift. By the way, Smooth and Shift, or Shifty, I think, whatever his name was, those are real people. Like, he got dumped on for that. And he was actually using real names of actual criminals. Like, that was their nicknames or something like that.
2: Smooth and Shifty?
24: He got in trouble, and as usual with Paula Page, it was an accusation of racism. And it was because he was talking about people who were coming to Maine from, like, New York and Connecticut or whatever. He's like, they're not from here. You know, they're criminals and whatever. They got names like Smoothie and Shifty and stuff like that. And everybody kind of just assumed, or everybody in the media, I should say, just kind of assumed he was like making up stuff and trying to come up with like black names or whatever. They were actual criminals.
9: Guys of the name D-Money, Smoothie, Shifty, these type of guys that come from Connecticut, New York. They come up here, they sell their heroin, then they go back home.
24: Yeah. And there was...
2: That's pretty plain spoken
24: it
2: also.
24: It is.
2: Very plain spoken.
24: But at the time, he was accused of making sort of racially charged comments, which I thought was ridiculous, of course. Well. And then you found out that those guys are all real. What had happened is he probably had a binder. It's like, you know, every day the governor's given a binder. Every day a senator is given a binder. It's like, here's the stuff you need to know. And it was undoubtedly like, these arrests happened in Biddeford or Lewiston or something today. And, you know, they were more drug trafficking charges. And that's really bad because that's been happening a lot lately. And they have mugshots and they got the guys' names and stuff. And so that is where Danny's nickname came from.
25: Yeah.
24: I'm sure the D-Money probably at some point was
25: started
24: used,
25: with Ken, and then
24: Ken
25: Phil
24: used it because of Paula Page saying D-Money in that particular moment. So that's how Danny got his nickname. That's
25: now,
24: the
25: I'm
24: origin
25: not a drug
24: story.
25: Dealer, just let you know.
24: He was here, he was arrested, he was in prison, and then we let him out and we just let him stay. Danny, stop selling drugs. No, the one that I was going to try to remind the audience of was the voicemail. The voicemail.
25: We have it edited. Do you want to?
24: You have the edited one?
25: Yeah.
24: Really? Can you really even edit
25: it? It's the bleep.
24: Okay. Hey, you got the edited bleep one. That's great. He was none too pleased with Drew Gattine. Drew Gattine, who ultimately became chair of the Democratic Party of Maine at one point, but he was a lawmaker at the time, and they were, well, I'll just put it to you this way, they were fighting. they were fighting. Because that happened a lot. There was a lot of people who were fighting.
2: Is Drew Gattine not still a member of the legislature?
24: Oh God! Yes, no. He came back. He came back.
2: Yeah, he did.
24: But he like many of them, they did. These career politicians, they are stopped from having like a true career because we have term limits here. So you have an 8-year window, and you can move from the House to the Senate and then back to the House. Troy Jackson did that, by the way. Troy Jackson went House, Senate, House, Senate. He just can't give it up because he's a career politician. But he's an outsider, everyone. He's an outsider.
2: No, wait, okay, so you can have 8 years in the House, then do 8 years in the Senate, then come back and do 8 more years in the
24: House.
2: That is
24: correct.
2: And do 8 more years in the Senate. Right?
24: Your term limit is the House that you're in, basically.
2: Okay.
24: And you have to take a little bit of time off, and then you can come back. So,
25: all right, here it is.
8: I want you to prove that I'm a racist. I've spent my life helping black people, and you little son of a bitch, socialist, I'm after you.
24: There's a little speculation that was a bit of a late night phone call that he left Drew Gatine.
2: Sounds plausible.
24: Yeah, he was none too pleased.
2: But when I brought up plain spoken, I meant because I said that Troy Jackson's plain spoken, and I think they have that in common. Plain spoken.
24: Oh,
2: here.
24: They definitely do.
2: Yeah,
24: they definitely have plain spokenness in common. No question about it.
2: Yeah.
24: Anyway, it's the greatest hits. I had that as my ringtone.
25: Did you really?
24: Well, the last one you bleeped out. Socialist bleep sucker.
2: So you had, really? You had LePage as your ringtone?
24: I made it Ken's
2: ringtone.
24: Audio LePage? I made it Ken's ringtone.
2: So
24: I did.
2: So he would do that and then stop and come back and do it again? Or what? In your ringtone?
24: Oh, no. It would be, it would just play on a loop. So and it was really just for Ken. So if I heard Paul LePage's voice, I was like, oh, Ken's calling me. Got to pick it up.
2: Okay.
24: So you see, that's the kind of thing we were reminded of. That greatest. But I have been saying, and you don't know, you're not baptized by fire quite yet, Jason Taylor, for having been here in the middle of one of these campaign seasons. But
2: right.
24: I have said repeatedly that the best thing that has ever probably happened to Paul LePage in his run for Congress is the fact that there's this U.S. Senate race with Susan Collins, and then there's this governor's race. There's all this other stuff.
2: Yeah.
24: So nobody's even bothering him. Like, nobody's even asking him questions. So there's no, salty voicemails. There's no, there's no reporter shoving a microphone in his face. So he's cruising right now. He's just, shaking hands, kissing babies. He's doing the old regular politician thing.
2: And in my time here, I'm still bumping up against 2 years in a month or two. Looking at that, the District 2, it would seem he's just a shoo-in pretty much for it.
24: I would never say shoo-in, but yeah, he's certainly the odds-on favorite. And made more so by the fact that any sort of controversies or swirling problems like that are just not happening because everybody's obsessed with everything else right now.
2: Right, and Dunlap can't catch any breaks for being quoted either.
24: Yeah.
2: Yeah.
24: Yeah. Well, anyway, it's 619. So we got plenty of room for you and your calls here today. We got some first fundraising numbers for Mr. Troy Jackson. Once again, let me pat myself on the back for calling that one. Absolutely drained that three in how I saw that one coming. So
2: with the exact figure of...
24: I didn't give a specific figure. I just said that he's going to raise a god-awful amount of money in a god-awful short amount of time, which he did. And he will continue to do so. And, well, anyway, I'll talk about all this when we come back on the other side of the break. But 879-9426, if you want to join us, Jason Taylor, what do you got for us in the Thursday morning newsroom?
2: Still a few details about that large fire and explosion in Bridgeton Wednesday afternoon, which emitted heavy smoke that was visible in the area there. Big deal about that fire. Still the details trickling in, but more on that coming up. Also, Ebola spreading too fast to contain in Congo. That's according to healthcare workers trying to treat patients in the African nation. More on that from ABC coming up here at the bottom of the hour. We are starting off our day in the 50s here in Maine, in Portland. It is 57 at 621. You're accurate with the forecast.
10: Mostly sunny and pleasant today, much less humid than recent days. High 78. Clear tonight, low 54. A nice day tomorrow with plenty of sunshine. High 79. I'm accurate with the meteorologist Joe Lundberg on Southern Maine's official weather station. 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
1: All right, 623 WGAN, morning news. It's Thursday morning, and as I said, it's going to be a good show. So go ahead and call up and be a part of that show. The Red Sox streak ended last night. Finally, mercifully, it's over. I was sad. I did watch the second game, hoping that it would continue.
2: Was that Danny's fault?
1: It may have. Well, you did wear, did you not,
3: so
1: wear
3: did you,
1: that Italian?
3: You had a yellow.
2: I had to bring that up.
3: Boston. Didn't
1: yes,
3: you have a yellow Boston?
1: But the last time I wore the yellow Boston
3: it was
1: sweatshirt,
3: yesterday.
1: They
3: it was
1: won the game.
3: It was the day we wore it. We wore it together.
1: You tempted the gods, is what you did.
2: Yeah.
1: You did by wearing that thing. You wore it the last time they lost, and now
2: guilty,
1: they lost again.
2: Guilty
1: it's
2: as charged.
1: All
3: they
1: your
3: won,
1: fault.
3: They yeah. won it. Hold on. But they wanted to make the record for a whole couple of hours, and then they lost. So at least they can say they had the record for.
1: They
3: set
1: tied
3: hours.
1: The record.
2: Yeah.
3: Tied the record.
1: Tied
3: me.
1: It.
3: Scusa.
1: Excuse.
2: And, okay, and we narrowed it down to 1946, I
1: believe that's correct.
2: Okay, yeah.
1: Yes, 1946 was, so now it's tied. So 15, look, that's a nice run. It's a nice little run. I was hoping for the money ball, though. I was hoping for 20. That's what I was looking for, and I think they were, too. It was kind of fun. I was watching the game last night, and the crowd, they stayed. There's 38,000 there. They sold it out. They stayed for the whole game. They were down like 4-1, it got to 5-1 in the end. And, usually in the ninth inning of a game like that, you'll see 10% or 20% of the people kind of like mill out and, they're not going to win. I'm out of here. They all stayed. And there was, I can't remember who got the hit in the ninth inning, but somebody got a single. The crowd erupted as though it was a home run.
2: Oh.
1: They were like, I'm here for this. Let's do it. Come on, Red Sox. They really wanted it to be a comeback for the ages in the ninth inning. Obviously, it wasn't. But they were energized. The crowd the whole time was just like everything positive that happened. They were like, woo! They were really into it. So now they're going to have to start over at 1. And they still won the series. I mean, that's the thing. It's like the Orioles series, the 3 games there. They won 2 out of 3.
2: And
1: that's all you got to do is win 2 out of 3.
2: The Orioles were hot coming in, too.
1: They were. They were supposedly the second hottest team in baseball. I think they'd won 7 or 8 straight, and then that streak stopped, and then you beat them again, and then you lost. So, but you won the series, and now the fun begins. It's what do you do from here now that that streak's over and you have to reset and just play regular old baseball again? Can you win 2 out of 3 again, 2 out of 3 again, 2 out of 3 again, over and over and over again, and pile up those wins? Pile them up. That's what you got to do. Is Craig Breslow going to go get somebody? I don't know. We'll talk about that on Friday. That's not a Thursday conversation. I'm just bringing it up because the streak ended last night, and Matt is sad about it.
2: They're off today, and so you will be talking with a clean slate tomorrow, as in that segment.
1: Yeah, I know. Thoughts and prayers. Pour one out for the homie.
2: Wow.
1: Yeah. Very sad. We will. You know what? We will rebuild. We will survive from this tragedy. So I mentioned Troy Jackson. When I come back on the other side of the break, we'll get into those fundraising numbers and what you're seeing out of the campaign right now. What any of that means, what it means for his campaign. Is this going to be something that is allowing him to get the resources necessary to really put a charge into it, to really get a shot at running this campaign in a way that would allow him to win? I think the quick answer to that is yes, but let's get into the nuts and bolts of it. That'll be after we come back from the break. Not the only story, of course, I've got for you today. We've got plenty of national stuff. More dirt on Troy Jackson. Now they're dropping $4,600 of back taxes during his run for governor. That's dropping. We've got the anger issues and the water bottle being thrown and all that. So that stuff's starting to happen, too. We'll deal with all of it in just a moment. Stick with us. Be right back. 879-9426 on WGN.
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11: ABC News, I'm Sherry Preston. Another night of attacks by the U.S. military on Iranian targets. The 12th straight night. Houthi rebels attacking Saudi oil tankers in the Red Sea. ABC's Karen Waz in Washington.
12: Now, President Trump's stark new threat. Every time Iran shoots at a ship in the strait, the U.S. will bomb and destroy one bridge or power plant, including in the capital, Tehran. Iran's foreign minister firing back. Our defense doctrine is clear. Eye for an eye, and vowing a powerful and decisive response.
11: The EU has just hit Google with a $1 billion fine for breaking antitrust rules over the way it runs both its search engine and the Google Play Store. Floodwaters racing through parts of West Virginia. Several people are still unaccounted for, and rescue teams are still searching for them. Tropical storm Bertha in the Gulf Coast right now, south of the Louisiana coast, running west toward Texas, is expected to close in this afternoon. This is ABC News.
13: 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While there are still few details about that large house fire, an explosion in Bridgeton Wednesday afternoon, which emitted heavy smoke that was visible over a widespread area. Several surrounding departments battled the fire for hours up Route 302 near Beaver Pond. And neighbor Bella Boudou says the occupants are new to the area.
14: They just moved in, like, I want to say a little less than a month ago. They're not from around here, but yeah, they just moved in not long ago.
13: CBS 13 News reports the state fire marshal's investigating the cause of that fire, which left one person with injuries. York County Sheriff's Office is asking for help to find a suspect in an attempted 18 p.m. robbery at an Arundel Church in the Lincoln of Hope Community Church. It's a former bank, but an ATM remains on the property. Deputies say a man approached a worker at the church and demanded money, then ran off after the worker told him he did not have keys to the ATM. You can find details and a physical description of that suspect at WGAN.com. Two minor men have injuries from a rollover crash in Auburn. That crash on West Auburn Road is where the vehicle hit a pole and rock wall before coming to a rest on its side. Driver had to be removed from the vehicle while his 36-year-old son was able to get out. Both men were taken to a hospital with minor injuries. A 52-year-old Eddington man has been found guilty of threatening former Vice President Kamala Harris. The verdict was handed down to Thaddeus Wind, who made several posts on social media threatening to kill Harris as well as Jewish people, Elon Musk, and police. Wind has a history of standoffs with police, with the FBI uncovering swords while searching his home. Wind faces up to 5 years behind bars and a $250,000 fine when he's sentenced. Presumptive Democratic Senate nominee Troy Jackson had to pay $4,600 in late state income taxes last year. Bangor Daily News reporting Jackson was hit with a state tax lien last August over unpaid taxes dating back to 2020, although Jackson resolved the issue within 2 months. Jackson set to be named the Democratic nominee to face Republican Senator Susan Collins in November at a nominating convention in Bangor Saturday. Previous nominee Graham Patner dropped out after sexual assault accusations surfaced, which he denies. WGAN News Time is 6:34. Markets from yesterday, Wednesday, Dow was up by just 6. S&P was Dow down by 6, S&P lower by 10. NASDAQ down 146. Now, stock futures this morning, they are still in the red. Dow is down by 219. S&P lower by 28. And the NASDAQ in the red by 132. Checking sports.
0: Yesterday at Fenway, the Boston Red Sox played 2 with the Baltimore Orioles, with the first game going to the Sox 6-3 for their historic 15th straight win to tie the 1946 team for the longest win streak in franchise history. But it ended with a nightcap as Game 2 went to the O's 5-1. The Sox did win the series, and they have today off. The Portland Sea Dogs were defeated by the Binghamton Rumbo Ponies on the road 2-1. Both offenses didn't show up to the park as they only had 4 hits each. The third game of their series is tonight. And last night, the Hearts of Pine lost to Union Omaha 2-1 at Fitzpatrick Stadium. Andy Mountain, News Radio, WGAN.
13: I give you the forecast, Joe Lundberg.
15: Mostly sunny and pleasant today, much less humid than recent days. High 78, clear tonight, low 54. A nice day tomorrow with plenty of sunshine, high 79.
13: Okay, cool start, 57 in Portland at 6:36. Next high tide of Portland Harbor, 7:17 this morning. 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

0: All right, 636 WGAN Morning News. Welcome back to the program, and thanks for listening. Appreciate you being here. Go ahead and give us a call, 879-9426, if you'd like to join the program. I want to talk a little bit of money, and I don't want to just do Troy Jackson. I also want to chat a little bit about the governor's race, because we really briefly touched on it yesterday, but we didn't really spend a lot of time on it. And I think it deserves a little unpacking, so we'll get into that as well. And then we'll get into some of the Troy Jackson stuff, which is outside of the fundraising, which I think is amusing at least. 879-9426 being the phone number. Before I get to any of that, though, I want to go to the phones because I will try to do that anytime someone calls in. We have Ray from Lewiston. Ray, how are you?
1: Good. How are you doing, Matt?
0: Pretty good. Thanks for asking.
1: Good. I got a few things to go over. One was the follow-up on LePage thing. I had a buddy that was at a supermarket when LePage was trying to get people on main care to work, do community service.
0: Yes.
1: And the guy's like, if I'm going to do that, I might as well get a job. And my buddy goes, ding, ding, ding, we have a winner.
0: Hey, you are our winner today. Congratulations. Your reward is a new job.
1: Yeah. And so then two other things. Troy Jackson, real quick, is if you ever watch the video of him and Bobby Charles, you'll understand how well he performs. He did not do well at all.
0: Bobby, oh, you're talking about in their debate that they had.
1: Mopped him up.
0: Yeah.
1: Yeah, he mopped him up bad. It was horrible. It was actually embarrassing.
0: Yeah.
1: And then the other thing for music, this weekend I'm going to see Tesla, so maybe we can do like best concerts that you're going to see.
0: Ooh, wait, live music? Live music? And
1: yeah,
0: and then take
1: yeah.
0: best concert suggestions from the listening audience. You sold me. I'm already in.
1: Yep. So
0: my thing
1: is Tesla in honor of Nikola Tesla, the founding father of the AC electric.
0: I love it. I love it. I'm in.
1: Yeah.
0: I'm in. You've sold me entirely. Well done. Good call, Ray.
1: Thank you. Have a good day.
0: You as well. Appreciate that. You, Danny, you're locking that in? Live concert
2: music? It's
0: nice
2: what happens behind the scenes, because I was actually, I kind of said, hey, Ray, mention this on the air.
0: You see how Danny orchestrates everything?
2: Yeah, you
0: want
2: to be able to stare it and do something fun. And I said, and Ray thought it was a great idea. So I said, mention it. So we'll do live music bands that you've seen.
0: And, yeah, right. I mean, I think the actual theme would be live concert bumper music. However, the listening audience, if you've got some really good concerts or great performances, et cetera, that you wanted to like feature, suggest them there, and then we can tie that all together.
2: Mm-hmm.
0: Isn't that nice?
3: Are we talking about bumper music again for tomorrow?
0: For tomorrow, yes. Because you suggested, sir, yesterday, that we go into genres.
3: Yeah.
0: Genres. That counts as a genre to me.
3: A category, at least. Yeah, sure.
0: Yeah.
3: I'll buy that
0: for a dollar. Okay, so that's what we're going to do. Anyway, 879-9426. You know, actually, I don't know. How many people actually watched that Bobby Charles-Troy Jackson debate? That's because I certainly share the opinion about how it went for Troy. I don't think it was a very good idea for him to do it. And didn't end up paying off because he ended up finishing third in that gubernatorial race. So it's not like he got this giant glow that came from it, from his own party. But I would be curious about everybody else's impression about it. I thought that, there was moments here and there. But, yeah, I thought Bobby Charles ultimately prevailed in the conversation for sure. But I just don't think anybody watched it. I mean, it was like random, you know, one out of eight Republican candidate versus random one out of five Democrat candidate. You know, it's like who are these two people? Obviously, Bobby Charles ended up winning the nomination, but it was earlier in the contest, too, so it was kind of before there was a lot of people paying mega attention to it. I don't know. It might have helped Charles much more than it helped Troy Jackson. Because I think I just formed an opinion on the fly there. I think that's actually probably true, because while I think that Bobby Charles had already set up the apparatuses for the campaign to do well, you know, the grassroots stuff, a lot of the online work they did, all that stuff to get his name out there, I think in a field of eight, anything you can do to stand out at all is to your benefit, to your material benefit. So when he's out there fighting with one of the, I mean, you got to admit, one of the dastardly foes of the political right in the state of Maine, i.e. Troy Jackson, and you're the guy out there doing it, I think that probably gives you a little bit of a glow, a little bit of a boost, a little bit of a, you know, additional support, perhaps. And that might have definitely benefited Mr. Charles. So just a theory there. But speaking of Jackson, let's get into what we've learned about his finances so far. I told you in the aftermath of the weekend's delegate count that now, especially that he was the de facto nominee, the money would come in very quickly. And it would, I think what I actually said was something like $20 million in a month or something like that. And I stand by that because I think he's going to raise a ridiculous amount of money in very short order because of what the dynamic is of all this. You had a dispirited, depressed, you know, ready to jump off a cliff Democratic Party when Graham Plattner self-immolated a little bit. And they still wanted the things they wanted. They wanted to beat Susan Collins. They wanted to stick their finger in Trump's eye. They wanted to win the Senate majority. And those wants didn't disappear just because of their disappointment. So when there was someone else who would emerge and be the new great hope, it doesn't matter who they are. It doesn't matter what they believe. It doesn't matter what their background is. It just matters that they stand where the other fell, and they will immediately get to work getting that guy money. And here's the other little dirty secret about campaign finance and politics these days. The Democrats have for a generation accused the Republican Party of being the big money party of big moneyed interests, big business interests, money, money, money, money, money, money, money. They basically say the Republicans are the money bags party. That used to be true. That was true. I think when George W. Bush was president in that era, right around there, it was definitely accurate to say that the Republican Party, whether you're talking about the RNC, RGA, NRSC, NRCC, the candidates themselves, PACs, etc., they all raised more money pretty consistently than the Democrats did. Democrats were really struggling a lot back then. Is it still true today? No, and it hasn't been for a long time. In fact, the opposite is true. The Republicans get routinely swamped all the time, everywhere. Certainly in Maine, yes, but across the country too. The Democrats have a powerful fundraising network that they've built over the course of a couple decades, and it's everything from their dark money groups to their political action committees to their candidates to their party committees. They are all flush with cash. Why? Well, ultimately because they have a devoted base of donors, especially small dollar donors, who will just forever constantly fuel these campaigns because they are so bought in to the political machine they've built. You know, the Act Blue money laundering operation that they have, which, I mean, you haven't heard anything about that in a while, but I think that's not, they're not going to be in a pretty good place legally speaking. They already aren't. I think they're going to end up getting broken up at some point. But for now, it still exists, and it has existed. And what it did is, beyond just using Act Blue to fund everybody, it's trained Democratic activists to donate money to this guy, donate money to that guy, donate money to this guy, donate money to that guy, and do it in $10, $25, $50 increments and have millions of people doing it so that you have this sort of ground-up funding structure for basically everybody. And that's how Graham Plattner started, to have some sort of resources. Then they add to that the big moneyed interests, of which they have more than the Republicans do. A lot more. You know, they make a big deal out of, I mean, I love hearing, you know, now Troy Jackson, love hearing Graham Plattner in the past talk about the billionaires. The billionaires, the billionaires, the billionaires. The billionaires are funding them much more than they're funding the Republicans. But it doesn't stop you from having a good talking point, does it? Graham Plattner himself, railing against billionaires, was funded by billionaires. Like, there was plenty of billionaires that were giving him and his PACs money. And that's funny. That's funny to me. It's amusing as all hell. And indeed, when you have a situation like we have here in Maine with Troy Jackson now emerging as the candidate, it means that as soon as you snap your fingers, that's our guy. It goes. It turns on the spigot and it's over, man. They get cash right away. Troy Jackson's war chest has swelled to $1 million for his U.S. Senate campaign. We are 3 days into him having this nomination. I guess four if you count today, but the day just started, right? So 3 days. The man from Allagash is poised to walk away from the main Democratic Party's nomination to replace Graham Platner, whose own campaign collapsed this month. More than half of that money that Troy Jackson received was received since Sunday. $613,000 of it, by the way, received since Sunday. So in 3 days, almost $1 million. With nearly 27,300 contributions from more than 24,600 individuals, his campaign announced on Wednesday. I would love to see the breakdown of in-state versus out-of-state. Because that's the other thing about this network. It was certainly true of Graham Platner's network. The in-state money versus the out-of-state money. You would be shocked to learn just how much of that was out-of-state money. The National Democratic Activist apparatus is giving money to everybody all over the country. Whoever, like, this is a prime pickup opportunity. Very important place to win. Give your money, Wyoming voters, California voters, North Dakota voters, Washington State voters, wherever you are voters, this is the guy. We've got to defeat Susan Collins, and you care about this in Nebraska or Arizona or New York State because you just want the gavel. You want to win. So I don't care who Troy Jackson is. Here, have $50. Have $100. That's why this happens. That's why there's 20. It sounds impressive in a release like this. Oh, 27,000 donors. But how many of them are actually from Maine? And how much of that money ultimately is just sourced from people who want an outcome more than believing in the candidate? The answer to both is significant. A lot of out-of-state money, and mostly people who just want to win. They don't really care about Troy Jackson up or down. Jackson's statement, I'm damn grateful to every person that has chipped in $5, $10, or $20 because they believe in working people and that they deserve a senator who will fight for them, Jackson said in a statement. Yes, I'm sure you're grateful. This will continue. He'll have much more than that. The question becomes, will he have enough? I mean, you've been hearing even on our program, right? The positive Susan Collins ads. Those ads coming up saying, Susan Collins did this, Susan Collins did that. She is using this time, and I think rather effectively, to try to rebuild some of the case for Susan Collins, to rebuild some of the positive affinity for her. I mean, one of the interesting things about this race is that Graham Platner did successfully turn Susan Collins into an evil politician to a lot of people in Maine. I think the left bought into that quickly, obviously, but I think that the intensity of the negative campaign and some of the accusations, which were completely unfair and pretty disgusting, like the insider trading accusations that Graham Platner was making, I think they made a dent in independent voters, too. And for 30 years, this woman has had a reputation of being the sober adult in the room, the one that wasn't financially benefiting from things, the one that was reaching across the aisle and working with Democrats, that was trying to get things done for Maine and blah, blah, blah, blah, blah, blah, blah. That was her reputation, and it was well-earned because it was true. It was actually real. And it's no less so today than it was then. But the mudslinging sewer campaign that has been created against her has done damage. And so now that we're in this, what now, 2-3 week period where there isn't really a candidate that's running against her, and there's certainly no negative ads being run against her, she's been buying, and so have her PACs, ads saying, hey, you remember how I did that? Do you remember how I did that? Do you remember how important it is that I'm there for you, et cetera, et cetera? They're all coming out now, and she's rebuilding some of that that affinity, or at least trying to. I do think it's working, but not to the degree she probably needs it to, but I think that it's starting to chip away at a little bit of that negativity. So we'll see whether or not Troy Jackson will have the resources to be able to compete with Collins as we hit September, October, and November. I suspect he will, but we'll see.
3: Right now, 11-1 in her favor.
0: Money, you mean?
3: Their own war chest, yeah. But I like your reference to out-of-state because I'm getting that $400 million could be spent.
0: Well,
3: that's the projection.
0: You know, I wonder.
3: Both sides, by the way.
0: That is true. I wonder whether that's still true, though, with Platner out, because the pause, the new guy.
3: Yeah.
0: You know, maybe it's down to 250 or 300. I mean, that's still it's still unbelievable, right? Yeah. I don't know.
3: Well, yeah. I mean, if you remember historically, when a presidential contest was maybe was below 100 million.
0: Back in the day, yeah. That wasn't that long ago.
3: Oof, yeah.
0: That wasn't that long ago. Now it's 2 billion.
3: Yeah. By the way, Yeah. Here's what's going on. Police are identifying the man who drowned in a pool at a South Portland apartment complex this week. We'll tell you about that. ABC covers the world, the nation, first of all, though, at 7 a.m. And there are new calls for possible criminal charges against former special counsel Jack Smith, who investigated President Trump. ABC will have more on that. We are up to 59 right now here in Portland, 6:51 our time. AccuWeather the forecast.
4: Mostly sunny and pleasant today, much less humid than recent days, high 78. Clear tonight, low 54. A nice day tomorrow with plenty of sunshine, high 79. I'm AccuWeather meteorologist Joe Lundberg on Southern Maine's official weather station. 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

0: All right, it is 6:54 WGAN Morning News. If you need further proof of what I was saying about the Democrat versus Republican money machine and how it works and the outcomes that come from it, I'm not really going to do too much on this segment here because I do want to get to calls. But in the gubernatorial race, in the 42 days since the June 9th primary, when the reports actually started to come out, Hannah Pingree raised $905,058 for her gubernatorial campaign and has about $854,000 in cash on hand as of July 14th. Bobby Charles, $217,507, and he has about $179,000 cash on hand. Rick Bennett, even lower than that, $114,000 with $94,000 in hand. You know, beyond everything else I was talking about with, you know, the campaigns and everything, even Hannah Pingree doesn't have enough money to break through the noise that will come from the U.S. Senate campaigns. Then she doesn't need it. All she needs to do is sit on a lead, or what she perceives as a lead right now. Bobby Charles needs a hell of a lot more than that if he's going to be breaking through and trying to make the case that, no, me, not her. $217,000 is not going to catch her at all. So he needs to raise more like what she did or more. And maybe he can, but got to prove it. Got to prove it. Let's go to the phones. As I said, I want to make sure I get a call or two in here right now. Let's do Bruce. What's going on, Bruce?
1: Matt, I just wanted to call and reiterate my idea of tax this out-of-state money that's doing these campaign ads at 25%. This PAC money coming in from out-of-state, tax it for 25%, and at least get some return on the stupidity that's happening with this these campaign ads.
0: All right, I'm in favor of that generally, except for the fact that I don't like giving government more money. But can we put it in a lockbox? Can we put it devoted to something specific? Do you have a good idea about what we could use that money for, Bruce?
1: Put it into the revenue sharing, state revenue sharing, to help reduce property taxes. Make it part of the formula.
0: All right, that's better than any idea I've heard. I'll take it, Bruce. An excellent idea. An excellent idea. You all actually right. Might have found a tax I support. How about that?
1: You know, that's encouraging. That's encouraging.
0: Yes. Well, listen, I'm open to ideas. I'm kind of like that. Thanks a lot, Bruce. Appreciate it. Actually, I don't know why it is. Outside of politicians don't want their own money taxed, obviously. I wonder if there's any sort of legal implications there that are curious. I'd have to look it up. But anyway, a hell of an idea. But I actually am serious about that. Like, the only downside to something like that is I don't want Janet Mills spending more money, and I don't trust her. I don't know if there would be any way of actually guaranteeing that. Oh, it's for revenue sharing. Actually, being for revenue sharing, because I know that things like highway money isn't. I know the supposedly, carved. Well, I mean, like, look. Let me just put it this way: money is fungible. So even if there are, you know, things that are supposed to be carved out. I mean, federal government does this all the time, right? There is a Social Security trust fund, right? But there's not. There isn't. This is money. Money can be shifted from account to account because the dollar, once it's in a big pool of dollars, is now all the money in the dollar pool. It's not, you're not going to like pull out some individual dollar and it's not going to say marked because it's supposed to just be for this. You can use it to recommit other dollars from other places. It's what we saw with COVID money. It's like we put money here, and because we can do that, I'm not supposed to spend money over here, but this money did, so I can spend this money over here, and it's a giant cluster, believe me. So anyway, let's take a quick break here. Coming back 7 o'clock with Jason Savage. Be right back.
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5: From ABC News, I'm Sherry Preston. Another night of continued fighting in the Middle East. And with the price of oil rising, there's no end in the war that's now in its fifth month.
6: Overnight, American firepower hit Iran for a 12th straight night. In Iran, striking back at U.S. military targets in Kuwait. The U.S. Central Command said the strikes are meant to stop Tehran from threatening commercial shipping in the Strait of Hormuz. Iran's Revolutionary Guard claimed a tanker that tried to slip through caught fire on a mined route and warned any ship that defies Tehran will, quote, meet the same fate.
5: ABC's Karen Waugh in Washington. U.S. oil trading at about $90 a barrel internationally. Brent crude is up to nearly $100 a barrel. Gas prices in the U.S. right now averaging $4.08 a gallon, according to Gas Buddy. The European Union has just slapped Google with a $1 billion fine over antitrust violations connected with its search engine and Google Play. Tropical storm Bertha making landfall in St. Bernard Parish, Louisiana. It's now making its way to the Gulf Coast of Texas. Water rescues underway in West Virginia as flash flooding washed away homes, businesses, and cars. The House Overnight Committee will over-interview Jeffrey Epstein's longtime J.P. Morgan Chase investment banker, Jess Staley, today.
7: Staley spent more than 30 years at J.P. Morgan, including managing relationships with ultra-wealthy clients like Epstein, and later became the CEO of Barclays in 2015. Following Epstein's arrest and death in 2019, Staley came under scrutiny in a lawsuit brought by Epstein's victims, who contended in court filings that J.P. Morgan and Staley had allegedly ignored red flags of sex trafficking and enabled Epstein to traffic women and girls. The bank settled the case in 2023 for $290 million without an admission of wrongdoing. Peter Harlambous, ABC News.
5: Former modeling scout Daniel Siad found dead in his home outside Paris. He connected multiple women and girls to Epstein for years. This is ABC News.
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10: 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A lot of details are still not known about Wednesday afternoon's large house fire and explosion in Bridgeton, which sent heavy smoke high into the air. Crews from numerous area departments spent hours battling that fire off Route 302 near Beaver Pond. And neighbor Bella Boudou says they rushed in to help out.
11: It started smoking, and that's when my dad ran down. And we went in, and my dad was holding, like, my neighbor in the water because her legs were on fire.
10: CBS 13 News reports one person injured there. The extent of those injuries still not known. Police are identifying the man who drowned in a pool at a South Portland apartment complex this week. They say it was Evariste Niyitegeka, who was pulled from the bottom of the pool at Cortland Court in Westbrook Street. Emergency crews tried for about 30 minutes to revive him, but were not successful. Police say the death appears to be accidental. Medical examiner will determine the cause and manner of death. Two minor men have injuries from a rollover crash in Auburn. That crash on West Auburn Road, where the vehicle hit a pole and rock, wall before coming to a rest on its side. The driver had to be removed from the vehicle while his 36-year-old son was able to get out. Both men were taken to a hospital with minor injuries. A 13-year-old boy is safe after a dramatic paddleboard rescue on Rangeley Lake this week. Rangeley Fire Rescue says that boy lost his paddle and drifted 1.5 miles in less than 15 minutes after conditions rapidly changed from calm waters to strong winds, whitecaps, and building swells. Visual contact with the boy was lost, which triggered the diversion of a Border Patrol helicopter to assist with that rescue. Rangeley Fire Rescue says that teenager was rescued while clinging to the paddleboard during 1 to 2 foot swells. Trump administration is giving MaineCare's fraud unit 60 days to make improvements or risk losing its federal certification.
12: It comes as Maine and several other Democratic-led states have come under scrutiny by Republicans and the Trump administration over claims of widespread fraud. An audit in January showed Maine made at least $45 million in improper Medicaid payments to children with autism, but it said those were due to errors and incomplete documentation. I'm Frankie Azzarotta, News Radio WGAN.
10: And plans for a housing development at the site of the former Oxford Street shelter in Portland, they're moving forward. Press Herald reporting city councilors approved a deal for the 47-unit development to move forward. Some councilors say it goes against the intended purpose of the city's inclusionary zone rules, which require a quarter of new developments to be affordable units. The new project would use two separate parcels of land with one set aside for affordable housing. Troy Jackson's Senate campaign celebrating a milestone, saying they've raised more than $1 million in a short time. That fundraising surge comes as Jackson is the presumptive Democratic nominee for the Senate. Jackson's opponent, Republican Senator Susan Collins, has $11 million in her war chest. Spending on the Maine Senate race is projected to reach nearly $400 million, with a lot of out-of-state money expected to come in. That race is seen as pivotal for control of the U.S. Senate. WGAN News Time is 7:06. Markets from yesterday, Dow down Wednesday by 6, S&P lower by 10, NASDAQ off by 146. Stock futures here now this morning, Dow is in the red by 144, S&P lower by 20, and the NASDAQ is up by 83. Now checking sports.
13: Yesterday at Fenway, the Boston Red Sox played 2 with the Baltimore Orioles, with the first game going to the Sox 6-3 for their historic 15th straight win to tie the 1946 team for the longest win streak in franchise history, but it ended with a nightcap as Game 2 went to the O's 5-1. The Sox did win the series, and they have today off. The Portland Sea Dogs were defeated by the Binghamton Rumble Ponies on the road 2-1. Both offenses didn't show up to the park as they only had 4 hits each. The third game of their series is tonight, and last night the Hearts of Pine lost to Union Omaha 2-1 at Fitzpatrick Stadium. Andy Mountain, News Radio WGAN.
10: Thank you for the forecast now. I'm meteorologist Joe Lundberg.
14: Mostly sunny and pleasant today, much less humid than recent days, high 78. Clear tonight, low 54. A nice day tomorrow with plenty of sunshine, high 79.
10: It is 59 in Portland right now at 7:08. Next high tide of Portland Harbor, that's coming up at 7:17, just a few minutes off right now. I'm Jason Taylor. 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
0: WGAN Morning News. Pleasure to be with you on Thursday morning, and we once again at this time invite into the program senior advisor to the Maine Republican Party, Mr. Jason Savage, who is here once more. Jason, how are you?
15: I'm doing really well. I had like 3 Troy Jackson jokes in my head to open this, and they just like blanked on me, so we'll have to see if we can work them in later.
0: Yeah, if you can do me a favor, write those down next time so that we get them in, because I always do appreciate a good joke. But, you know, we could skip the joke and just talk about Troy Jackson in general, because I know that we were sort of expecting this, Jason Savage, but over the weekend when they were doing the delegate elections, it was a humiliating defeat for everybody not named Troy Jackson. I mean, Nirav Shah got, like, what, two delegates? I think Shana Bellows got something like 2 delegates. I mean, it was an absolute drubbing. What was your impression of what you saw over the weekend, Jason Savage? What did all of that teach you?
15: Well, I don't know that it taught me anything, because I think that the lessons that the rest of them learned were lessons I already had learned in the past, which is when you narrow down the playing field into a few locations, you give the advantage to the person with the ability to organize. And, you know, with what Troy, the organization Troy had behind him, it was probably a foregone conclusion. I don't think it actually speaks much of him being a better candidate. It's just the mechanics of it. Like, if you decide you're going to have a quarter mile race and there's only one person with a race car, then that person's probably going to win. And that's kind of what you had here was, you know, he had that infrastructure because of the labor unions that were backing him.
0: So. Yeah. So really it was like a labor story more than anything else. Like, if you got organized labor on your side in a situation like this, they can spool up and snap their fingers and say go, and they have an army of organizers that can call people and organize them and drive them there and make sure that you got all the numbers you need. Whereas the other campaigns needed to buy it, right? Like, they needed money, they needed to be able to get a campaign volunteer network set up, and they may have had some of that stuff from their failed gubernatorial campaigns and whatnot, but they couldn't possibly match what on a dime the labor unions could do for Jackson.
15: Yeah, and I think when you combine to that Troy Jackson had the clear support of a bunch of the Grand Platiner, the Platineristas, who were able to augment that. I don't think anybody else really had a chance. I mean, he was the closest to Platiner. Let's not forget that. He probably inherited a big piece of that infrastructure, and they, in partnership with the labor unions, yeah, they were able to do the job. I don't think it means he's a better candidate in a statewide election. It just means that he's better at organizing a 16 location caucus style event, which, you know, see that all the time in politics.
0: Jason Savage joining us, talking a little bit about the rise of Troy Jackson. Now, in the last, I think, 3 days, he's raised something like $600,000, and he's got over $1 million since he announced his campaign. So, as expected, the money spigot has been turned on. Question I have for you, Jason Savage, is what do you actually expect out of him? When he's nominated at this convention they're doing in Bangor, or coronated, perhaps is the word, how does that campaign look? I know it's going to have a lot of resources, but, you know, you're starting from basically zero in late July. And Susan Collins has been spending the last 2 or 3 weeks, you know, working on positive campaign stuff and doing, you know, bio ads and trying to maybe regain some of the luster that she once had before Grand Platiner started throwing sludge at her. What do you think that Troy's campaign is about to look like?
15: I think they think that they're going to go full scorched earth on Senator Collins. I think that that's probably the only path that they think they have. And I think it's a really, really bad move for them because, you know, the average voter doesn't really know Troy outside of the Democrat base. And I don't think that they're going to like the way that he gets introduced to people. So they need about $5 million in positive bio for Troy before they really should be thinking about going scorched earth. But I think that they believe their only path is to turn around and just, you know, attack, attack, attack. And we'll see how that goes. But I think Troy's got a lot of stuff he's going to have to answer for. He's got a long legislative record, a career of, flip-flopping wherever he can go, RDI, whatever he thinks is going to help him gain power. He's got, you know, his record, you know, with what he's done in the legislature, not only on votes and policy, but on, you know, being the record breaker for collecting the most travel reimbursements and per diem, all this stuff. You know, he's going to be vetted like he's never been vetted before. And I don't think that those same people that are excited about him now are going to think it was such a hot move in the end.
0: Yeah, you know, you mentioned some of the stuff that you're going to learn about Troy Jackson. I noticed that, and maybe this is just getting it out of the way earlier, whatever, but the Bangor Daily News has been dropping a couple pieces on him. The $4,600 of back taxes that he owed during his run for governor. You, of course, had the water bottle throwing incident and his angry outbursts, which they're writing about as well. I mean, he's been around a long time, Jason Savage. So there's a lot of stories like this out there about, like, who he is, his behavior, some of his problems, etc., that just haven't really been told because he hasn't been important enough, you know, in a weird way. I mean, you know, Senate president's an important job, but it's not Congress, it's not governor, it's not U.S. Senate. And now that he's going to be the nominee, you're going to start to hear about a lot of these stories.
15: Yeah, you know, it's always interesting when you see sort of a second tier aspiring higher office candidate finally get their shot and realize that, you know, the voters were really doing their best to keep them from flying too close to the sun. And mm-hmm. then they get their shot and they realize that, you know, in the big leagues, they can't get away with a lot of the underhanded, shady. And actually, I mean, from all accounts, Troy Jackson's just a bully. And you go talk to the women that are in the Democrat caucus, and a lot of them are, you know, would agree with you that he's just a bully. We'll get in your face and scream at you if he doesn't get his way. I think that he has problems right there within his own party. And, you know, he's been changing his colors like a chameleon for years, seeking this power, this higher office and the power that comes with it. And he's going to get his shot now, and it's going to be a different world than he expects it to be.
0: Sounds like you're suggesting that maybe Shana Bellows was done a favor by the voters for them not voting for her. Right? Like, keep you down there, because if you get up too high, that's when you get knocked down a few pegs, for sure.
15: Honestly, I think they were doing themselves a favor, because
0: they're doing everybody a favor. Yeah,
15: they're doing the whole world a favor. And she probably did herself a favor freezing up during that debate and confirming to everybody that she was not the person for the job as well.
0: And I know this appearance isn't about Shana. I can't help but sort of like chuckle a little bit under my breath about this. Like, she so desperately wants to be important. You know, she was running for this very seat, you know, in 2014. So she just keeps trying to be elected to something meaningful. And the only thing that she's ever really been able to accomplish is getting, you know, 80 or so people in the state legislature to vote for her for Secretary of State. An insider's club of insiders.
15: Insider's club is exactly what I was thinking. You know, I was talking to a reporter yesterday about the Democrats' process, and we're asking, well, why couldn't they do something where they let all the Democrats and independents who voted in the primary, you know, show up and vote at a location near them? Well, I said, well, we don't have the file that shows who voted, because that Shana Bellows, between running for office and ranked choice voting, she's been off the job for a year. And, you know, everything is kind of like running behind right now with the Secretary of State's office. So, you know, they can't even equip themselves to do this any differently, because they can't get access to the data because their person who's in charge of the data was too busy doing something else.
0: How interesting. Hoisted
15: on their own petard, I guess, is kind of the way I describe
0: Well put. Well put. Jason Savage joining us. The other thing that I wanted to go over with you, Jason, if I could, is we had a new poll that came out with the UNH poll that I talked significantly about yesterday. And you had top line numbers in the U.S. Senate race with Troy Jackson as your candidate now. And you also had gubernatorial numbers as well. As I expected, Jackson, because of the same phenomenon we saw with Kamala Harris in 2024, right? Like, new person, you know, like new energy. How exciting. He's up by 3 points in that race, which is basically in the margin of error, but he does have a nominal lead there. And then on the gubernatorial side, you have a sort of reconfirmation of the prior poll or two that we had before that had Hannah Pingree sitting there hovering around 50%, and then Bobby Charles in the mid-30s or so, with Rick Bennett trailing at 6. What do you make of that poll? Is there anything to pull out of it that's worthwhile? Any sort of lessons to be learned, or does it tell us anything?
15: Bull raw truth, I haven't had a chance to really look at it yet. So I'm not going to opine on the details of the poll, because I was right out straight till 9 last night. The one thing I think the broader picture is, you know, it gets kind of just exhausting and boring to keep saying don't believe the polls. But, you know, you go back to 2020, and we did a lot of saying don't believe the polls, because in the end we knew we were right, that the polls were wrong. So as much as I would love to have us have better numbers in polling right now, I think the lesson for Republicans is complacency is our enemy, and don't believe the polls, but understand that things are going to at very least be close and your vote's going to matter. I'd rather be down by 3 in a poll than up by 7, because if you're up by 7, your voters start thinking you have it in the bag, and I don't want anybody to feel that way right now. So
0: yeah, and it's got to be said that it's July. Right. I mean, yes. I mean, polling is great and everything, but when you're polling people and people haven't really engaged in the race in a meaningful way, which doesn't really happen till like September anyway, like, it's kind of meaningless. Yeah. I don't think it tells you anything in general anyway, but like, even if it does, it doesn't really do it in July. That's my
15: guess. Yeah, I mean, who's taking polls right now?
0: I've gotten called or texted, I swear to God, like probably 20 times in the last 2 weeks. And haven't answered one of them. Haven't answered a single one.
15: Ordinary average people are like swimming or doing something with family or having a cookout. Like,
0: yeah,
15: they're not sitting there at their computer or staring at their cell phone trying to, they're not answering unknown numbers and they're not filling out surveys on their computer or their cell phone. So I think we just got to wait till the fall and get a better beat on things once things are sort of settled.
0: Yeah, you know, it's funny. I actually kind of like answering surveys. Like, I'm a rare Republican that actually does answer them sometimes. But the problem is that, like, you know, they call me, I'm driving somewhere, I've got an appointment in 10 minutes or whatever. Like, I'm not going to, oh, sure, yeah, answer me. Yeah, I have a question to me about this thing that I think is going to take 5 minutes, and then it's 25 minutes later, and I'm still talking to you. No, I'm sorry, I'm done.
15: Let me be late for my meeting so I can help you do your survey. And you know, it's probably not going to be right anyway in the end, in the final analysis. They're going to still have too much of something and not enough of another.
0: That is correct. All right, Jason Savage, unfortunately, we're out of time, so we do have to leave things there. Appreciate you joining us, as always. We look forward to talking to you once again next Thursday. See you then, sir.
15: Always a pleasure, Matt. Thank you.
0: Have a good one. Let's take a break. Come back with more in a moment. 879.
16: Dang, he didn't say stupid.
0: Not this time.
16: Yeah, okay.
0: Not this time. Give him a couple more appearances. I'm sure it'll pop out every once in a while.
16: Well, but the prediction markets now. Place your bet. Yeah, here we go. All right, the town of Waterville has approved an ordinance that bars city employees, including police, from cooperating with federal immigration agents. We'll tell you about that coming up, bottom of the hour. Also, cleanup underway in communities across West Virginia that were inundated by flash flooding. A lot of weather going on across the country. ABC will have news on that coming up. Not a lot going on here because it's nice and mild here next week or even 10 days here in Portland, Maine, 721 right now, 56 outside with your AccuWeather forecast.
14: Mostly sunny and pleasant today, much less humid than recent days, high 78. Clear tonight, though 54. A nice day tomorrow with plenty of sunshine, high 79. I'm AccuWeather meteorologist Joe Lundberg on Southern Maine's official weather station. 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
0: Well, listen, joint pain is awful, whether you're the person who's experiencing it or whether you're watching someone else go through significant pain. You know, if that something that's affecting you or someone you love, you know that joint pain changes everything. 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
18: 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Whether you're buying, selling, refinancing, dealing with a divorce, an estate, all the fun adult stuff, I'm here to give you an honest, accurate appraisal so you can make an informed decision.

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1: You're welcome.
0: If you ever need an appraisal, contact me at hlcpropertyappraisals.com because I've been there, measured that, and do it all while gym.

0: 426 is also the text line. If you'd like to text on the text line, and you can email me, matt@wgan.com, which are all great ways of contacting the show. Thanks for listening, as always. Danny Martinetti, poll question.
1: We have a poll question.
0: Yes, we do. It was asked yesterday. What was that question?
1: Do you support the new Canadian tariffs being imposed by
0: President Canada.
1: Donald Trump?
0: Yeah, you know, I haven't really had a chance to talk too much about that. Here, let me go ahead and truncate my thoughts really quickly. Stupid. This is so self-defeating and pointless. I'm sorry I'm constantly harping on the tariff issue, but this doesn't do what they say they do. The gigantic, you know, avalanche of revenue that we're supposedly getting, we don't get. It is a tax. It is a tax. It declines, not increases, economic activity, doesn't reshore to the degree that you want it to. And even if it did, it makes things more expensive. It just does. It's dumb. And for Maine in particular, with the importance of cross-border trade, I mean, there's a reason Bobby Charles came out against this. It's suicidal and insane and stupid. So I'm not a big fan of it, Danny.
1: 77% are now fans of it.
0: Now no. Fans or not fans?
1: Not fans, no. And yes at 23% right now.
0: I find that to be interesting information, sir. You know, I think that for quite a while in his second term, a lot of the base of the Republican Party and Trump's overall support was kind of like willing to go, you know, with him on things that maybe they wouldn't have in the past. I mean, the Republican Party was the party of free trade. I mean, that's what the Reagan era gave America and us was the Milton Friedman-esque, you know, sort of philosophy of trade and economic growth. And this is obviously quite the opposite of that. In fact, this is an older version of the Republican Party. This is a protectionist Republican Party. This is a nativist Republican Party that you would have seen, you know, pre-World War II or even in the 1940s a little bit. So it's interesting that it's kind of gone back to that in my book. But anyway, I think a lot of the voters that were most enthusiastic about Trump were willing to kind of like go with him. So the fact that 77, you said? 77%, whatever it was.
1: Yeah, 77 at no and no yes at 23%.
0: On a major tariff question is curious. It's interesting. I find it interesting. Like, are they now seeing that they really, I mean, like, did they buy in? They didn't see the results and now they're like, I guess maybe not. Or is it just because it's Canada and we're in Maine? Like, is that what's going on here? I don't know. It's fascinating. Fascinating. I like that. So thank you for filling out the poll question, ladies and gentlemen. That is sponsored by our friends at Classic Flooring. 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Let's check them out there today. So as I said, we are going to take a break. And when we come back, Josh Filler will be with us. We'll go over a number of things with him. Look forward to that in just a moment, so stay tuned. After Josh, your calls, 879-9426. Would love to hear from you. You can also text on the text line, 879-9426. And you can email me, matt@wgan.com. All great ways of contacting the show. Please, by all means, do that. We're going to take that break and be back with Josh coming up next on WGAN.
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4: ABC News, I'm Sherry Preston. Not much talking, but more attacks in the Middle East. The U.S. carrying out an 11th straight night of attacks. Bahrain and Saudi Arabia this morning warning about incoming attacks. Secretary of State Marco Rubio asked about the potential for peace talks with Iran.
5: The problem we're having right now is that they're not serious about talks. If they're serious, we're serious. If they're not, then we will do what is necessary to protect that, our interests, and also the interests of our allies.
4: That's Marco Rubio. Later this morning, Dover Air Force Base, President Trump did attend the dignified transfer for the remains of some of the troops that were killed in the Middle East. Parts of the Gulf Coast had faced the prospect of a hit from Tropical Storm Bertha. They got that hit. It hit in southern Louisiana and is now headed to the Gulf Coast of Texas. Parts of the Northeast cleaning up after strong storms that canceled thousands of flights earlier this week. And there were water rescues being taken place in and around West Virginia as well. This is ABC News.
6: 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One person has injuries from a large house fire and explosion in Bridgeton Wednesday that brought heavy smoke and flames. Witnesses reported seeing smoke and ashes near the Pleasant Mountain Ski Resort after the fire broke out at that home off Beaver Pond. Dispatchers say crews from several surrounding departments were called in to bring the fire under control. Condition of the injured person not known. Fire Marshal's office says the cause of the fire is under investigation. Town of Waterville has approved an ordinance that bars city employees, that includes police, from cooperating with federal immigration agents. Resident Sonia Thomas says there's a lack of trust in the agency, especially after the fatal shooting of a Colombian man by ICE in Biddeford last week.
7: I trust the people that work for the city. I do not trust ICE. They are not part of our community. They aren't vetting their officers, and they mask themselves.
6: CBS 13 News reports residents who support ICE say it's important the agency gets the help it needs to remove illegal immigrants. York County Sheriff's Office is asking for help to find a suspect in an attempted ATM robbery at an Arundel church. Now, the Beacon Hope Community Church is a former bank, and ATM, though, remains on that property. Deputies say a man approached a worker at that church and demanded money, then ran off after the worker told him he didn't have keys to the ATM. You can find details and a physical description of that suspect at WGAN.com. Two minor men have injuries from a rollover crash in Auburn. That crash on West Auburn Road is where the vehicle hit a pole and rock wall before coming to a rest on its side. Driver had to be removed from the vehicle while the 36-year-old son was able to get out. Both men were taken to a hospital with minor injuries. Maine Democratic Representative Jared Golden and fellow Democrat Shelley Pingree, they were split on a measure to fund the federal government. The continuing resolution funds the government through December 4th and was

0: approved in the House along mostly party lines on Tuesday. Pingree voted against the measure. Golden joined five other Democrats to vote for it, saying it'll prevent either party from using a looming shutdown as a way to score political points right before the midterm elections.
1: Yesterday at Fenway, the Boston Red Sox played two with the Boston.
0: Not yet. We don't have that just yet. And ahead of the gun right there. 7:34, your WGAN News Time. As we check the markets from yesterday, Dow was down Wednesday by 6, S&P lower by 10, and the NASDAQ was up by 146. Checking markets right now. In the futures, the Dow is up by 243, S&P lower by 33, NASDAQ is down by 168. Now checking sports.
1: At Fenway, the Boston Red Sox play two with the Baltimore Orioles, with the first game going to the Sox 6-3 for their historic 15th straight win to tie the 1946 team for the longest win streak in franchise history, but it ended with a nightcap as Game 2 went to the O's 5-1. The Sox did win the series, and they have today off. The Portland Sea Dogs were defeated by the Binghamton Rumbo Ponies on the 2-1. Both offenses didn't show up to the park as they only had four hits each. The third game of their series is tonight. And last night, the Hearts of Pine lost to Union Omaha 2-1 at Fitzpatrick Stadium. Andy Mounter, News Radio, WGAN.
0: Thank you for the forecast now, and Joe Lundberg.
2: Mostly sunny and pleasant today, much less humid than recent days. High 78, clear tonight, low 54. A nice day tomorrow with plenty of sunshine, high 79.
0: 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Next high tide of Portland Harbor, that is coming up at 7:20 tonight. 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

0: 7:36, WGAN Morning News, midpoint of the show on Thursday. I'm ready to rock. I hope you are as well. 879-9426 is the phone number, but you're going to have to wait a minute because we have Josh Filler joining us, as he typically does on Thursdays. We always appreciate him stopping by the show. Josh, how are things?
1: Doing well. How are you?
0: Not too shabby. Appreciate you asking. Let's go back in time a little bit here and talk about the shooting that took place in Biddeford. Obviously, a story that dominated last week, and it's calmed down a little bit since then. But now that's the perfect time, I think, to talk about it because we have the benefit of hindsight. We can think, we can talk, we can consider, and maybe actually get to the truth of how we should react to all of this now that we've had the benefit of a little bit of time. So, Josh, I want to first just ask you a very simple question about that shooting. What did you think of what we have learned since about what went into it, like where the events took place and how they sort of evolved, what we know about it? Do you have an opinion about what happened?
1: Yeah, I mean, I have an opinion. My when I first heard about this, I thought, oh God, I hope this wasn't I hope it didn't happen, that maybe there was a shooting, but it wasn't a fatal shooting. And but once it did, I hoped that there would be, at least be body cam or some video evidence to let us know as quickly as possible as to what actually happened. And unfortunately, we don't have that. We don't know what actually happened. Nobody does, and which is extraordinary when you look at particularly one side of the issue has definitively decided what happened, and they've concluded that ICE essentially executed this individual without any real evidence to back that up. Now, I can't say to you here on this call that this shooting was justified, because I simply don't know if it was, but I know what the standard is, and the standard is, did the ICE agent reasonably believe that his life or the life of another person was in jeopardy? Was he going to suffer severe bodily injury? And in this particular case, it would, since it involved a vehicle, it's most likely that the ICE agent feared that either he or somebody else on his team was going to be run over by this vehicle. And I think that's what this is going to boil down to. Even if the driver wasn't intending, right? He didn't have the intent to run them over, but he say he panicked and decided to, you know, hit the gas. If he's driving towards somebody and he's potentially either going to back into them or go into them, under those circumstances, those people would reasonably believe that their life is in danger and they could take action to defend themselves. The bottom line is, we simply don't know. The FBI is investigating. The state's investigating. I think the locals are supporting. And we should all wait to see what they ultimately conclude before we reach a conclusion. But as I said, there are many people in the state who have already reached the conclusion.
0: Yeah, and that's the other part of the question for me, was the political reaction to it. And you alluded to this already, where you have a side that's decided they know all the facts of the case and that there's a way of reacting to it immediately because they just know already. What do you make of that? I mean, it seems like it's very clear to me that you had a professional set of agitators that came into Maine almost immediately. I'm not saying local people in Biddeford weren't angry about it. They were. But it became overnight a national story. And you had a whole bunch of activists that I think smelled an opportunity to really make this into a spectacular event for the political benefit of, I think, the anti-Trump, you know, side of the aisle, which is, I think, what ultimately happened here. How do you react to what you saw there? What did you make of it all?
1: Yeah, I expect the professional agitators on the left, but there were a lot of politicians, leaders, our governor, gubernatorial candidates, who also sided with the argument that this was unjustified, even though they have no clue as to whether, in fact, it was. And what's also disheartening is these same people, Janet Mills, Hannah Pingree, all these other Democrats, are silent. I remember last year, two Mainers in one weekend were killed by illegal aliens, and not a peep. No outrage, no demand for better enforcement of immigration laws. Complete and total silence. The media, too, they barely covered it. Barely. But two people within a 48-hour period last year were killed by illegal aliens driving, in both cases, and not a peep. And it really does show that this is more political to them than anything else.
0: It is. Where do you think it goes from here, though? I mean, obviously, this gets swirled into the national debate over ICE. You know, you brought up body cameras, right? I mean, the things that I've heard from critics and people who've been complaining about this incident since it happened have circulated around the typical, oh, they're wearing masks and we can't identify the officers issue, but also the body cam issue. From what I've been told or what I've been able to read, you know, several ICE officers, actually a lot of ICE officers, do indeed wear body cams, that they have them across the country in a lot of places. The ones in Maine do not. And they are saying that this is a funding issue, that things have been held up in Congress, and that they can't outfit everybody with them, you know, immediately. And they're trying to, but it takes time, etc. I mean, like, when you talk about what ICE is doing across the country, there seems to be some political arguments that are made against them, which I actually do think hold a little bit of water, right? Like, I think they should be wearing these cameras and whatnot. How do you think the administration is reacting? Are they not being responsive enough? Are they doing everything they can and we just have to be, you know, sort of more understanding about how difficult the logistics of all this is? I mean, like, how do you view this?
1: Yeah, I mean, the logistics ramping up a law enforcement agency like this is an enormous task. It is, A, you got to vet people, then you got to train them, then you got to equip them and deploy them into the field. And that takes time. It just takes time. Now, this officer was not a new recruit. I think he's been on the force for at least a decade from what I've read in public reports. But yes, I mean, Senator Collins, I think, has said that, you know, she had actually put funding in for body cameras. But yeah, the government shutdown slows things down. So then you've got to decide, how do you want to enforce with the equipment that you have? And maybe you don't do traffic stops without a body cam. I think not doing any traffic stops is crazy. It basically gives a license to every illegal alien in the country to stay in your car. But I do think you might have to tailor how you operate to ensure that you operate with a body camera, so that if something like this happens, and there's obviously a pattern here of people using their cars to either flee or use them as weapons. And so, yes, having body cameras in those situations, I think, is extremely important.
0: We're speaking with Josh Filler, who joins us at this time every week to go over what's happening politically across the country. One thing I wanted to bring up with you that I think you have some interesting takes on would be related to a lot of the things that we've seen in the news recently about, I would say, left-wing terrorism in general. Marco Rubio at the State Department has this conference that is on left-wing terrorism in America and around the world. And I think it's like trying to bring this topic and this subject to a little bit more prominence and talk about it a little bit more. What do you make of this?
1: Well, I think it ties into some of the anti-ICE extremism that we have talked about in the past. I think the data shows there's a 1,000% increase in violent attacks against ICE officers. In fact, there was a terrorist attack against them in Texas by Antifa radicals. They were just convicted and sentenced to 500 years in prison. So I think it ties in well to that. Plus, I would add, the firebombing in New York at the federal building recently was done by an anti-ICE agitator. So this left-wing extremism, the conference that Rubio had, I thought, was really important, and I think it was unprecedented because it looked directly into left-wing violent extremism, something that I can tell you as a Homeland Security professional gets very little attention, even though it has been historically the predominant side of political violence in this country, particularly in the 60s and early 70s. And yet we hear nothing about it. You'll hear plenty about Islamic extremism. You'll hear about right-wing violent extremism, and it exists. But you'll never or rarely hear anything about left-wing violent extremism. And so I think being willing to simply point it out is critical. And I think also what Rubio demonstrated and others at the conference is it, there's two prongs to this. There's a violent extremism and there's political extremism. The violent extremism comes from the Antifa side and others, BLM. And then you've got the political side, which comes from the DSA, the Democrats Socialists of America, who have literally called for the ending of the American Republic. No more presidency, no more Senate. Yep. I mean, this is not normal, people. This is not normal. And it has a real foothold in the Democrat Party. And it's two sides of the same coin. One is protected by the First Amendment. The other is not, the violent extremism. But make no mistake, their goals are the same.
0: Yeah, and I think one of the things that we've been dealing with in the last year or so as we've had this conversation about, you know, sort of radicals and the potential for violence. I mean, I know that we had a lot of conversations about this around Charlie Kirk's killing, obviously. Was what's really actually happening out there, because you have a number of groups out there that try to track political violence in general, and you've seen repeatedly in multiple groups that do it that right-wing violence or right-wing extremism, etc., is responsible for a great deal more violence than, say, left-wing extremism is. And to a lot of people, that headline is all they see. They move on and they say that must be true. What do you make of those studies and that kind of information? Is that misleading? Is it telling the wrong story?
1: It's incredibly misleading. Again, as somebody who does this for a living, I can tell you it's garbage. Most of the data is garbage, because what they'll do is they will simply discount left-wing violent extremism as violent extremism. So the BLM riots of 2020, which killed 30 people and did over almost $2.5 billion in property damage, the most in American history, is simply written off as a civil rights movement that got a little out of hand here and there. That's exactly what Rubio was pointing out at his conference, which is this whitewashing of left-wing violent extremism. And I've seen other cases with the Anti-Defamation League in particular, where they'll take left-wing extremism and rebrand it as right-wing. I mean, there was a killing in Buffalo a couple of years ago. The guy was an environmentalist socialist, and he happened to be a racist, so he must have been right-wing. No, there are left-wing racists too, and this guy was one of them. But because he was white and targeted blacks, the ADL branded him a right-wing extremist.
0: Yeah, that's, to me, that's the biggest thing, was how you define and how you classify what is left-wing, what is right-wing, what is neither. You know, which is probably more important than anything else, frankly. It's more motivated by sort of racism or some sort of other element that has really very little to do with politics in general. And when I was digging into those numbers, the thing that really struck me was the things that were defined as right wing weren't. I mean, they were classified as such because you could make a sort of tangential point that it was somehow kind of sort of a little bit. And it just doesn't really give you a full picture of what's really happening out there on the streets. Because when you look at the threats that happen, when you look at the violence that happens, I'm not living in a world of tunnel vision to say that it happens more with left-wing political activists, particularly the extreme left DSA and like hardcore left types, more than anywhere else. I mean, I can tell you all about the threats that the Maine Wire gets on an almost daily basis. It's remarkable. And I do not believe that it happens anywhere near that much the other way around. But that's anecdotal. I'll grant you that. But those statistics just look very tainted to me, is really my larger point.
1: Yeah, they are. And you are correct. But right now, they drive the narrative in major news outlets around the country and around the world. And it is amazing. I mean, look, I've been told for 55 years, as long as I can remember, that National Socialism is right wing. No, it's not, actually. It's not right wing. There's nothing. The Nazis had nothing in common with the American right. They weren't capitalists. They weren't free marketeers. They didn't believe in limited government. They were statists. Okay, they were statists, but because they were at war with the Bolsheviks, well, they must be opposite. No, in nature, like things don't attract. Okay, they repel. Mm-hmm. In nature, opposites attract, positive, negative charges and so forth, men and women, whatever. But the bottom line is this stuff seeps into the political and bloodstream and people believe it. And for a long time, I used to think that way. But how do you convince people? Well, it takes time and it takes a lot of effort. But make no mistake, I mean, it is in the system and that's what we're having to deal with.
0: And that's where we're going to have to end. Josh Filler, appreciate it as always. Thanks for being with us, and we'll talk again next Thursday, sir.
1: See you then.
0: Have a good one. Let's take a quick break. We'll be back with more in a moment. Jason Taylor, what's going on in the newsroom?
2: Yeah, plans for a new Amazon facility in Gorham, raising concerns about possible landslides. What is up with that? We'll tell you coming up here, top of the hour. First ABC, though, at the top with a former modeling scout who introduced young women to Jeffrey Epstein has been found dead in his home outside Paris. More on that from ABC again, top of the hour. 7:51 right now. 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
3: Mostly sunny and pleasant today, much less humid than recent days. High 78. Clear tonight, though 54. A nice day tomorrow with plenty of sunshine. High 79. I'm AccuWeather meteorologist Joe Lundberg on Southern Maine's official weather station. 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
0: Well, if you are looking in your basement and you get a little scared about a problem you have because you know it might be an expensive problem to fix, the worst thing that you can do is ignore that problem, because then that problem gets worse, it gets more expensive, and it becomes more of a headache when you actually ultimately have no choice but to fix it in the future. 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

0: God. All right, we're back at 7:55 WGAN Morning News. It is, good Lord, almost done with 2 hours here. Almost at the 8 o'clock mark. Hour 3 will begin soon, and we will have Jesse Fairbanks from Main Vintage Toys, as usual, on Thursday morning. Look forward to that, as usual. And then afterwards, we have your calls. 879-9426 is the phone number. If you'd like to be a part of the program, you can text on the text line. If you'd like to do that, please, by all means, do so. 879-9426. And you can email me, matt@wgan.com. All great ways of contacting the show, and I appreciate you guys listening. House narrowly passed its marquee $1.15 trillion defense policy bill, largely along party lines on Wednesday amid a bitter partisan divide over President Donald Trump's conduct in the war against Iran and his push for a massive Pentagon spending boost. Just 6 Democrats supported the annual National Defense Authorization Act, which House Republicans muscled through in a tight 216-212 vote. Those Democratic votes proved decisive, helping Republicans overcome 7 defections from their own ranks to ultimately pass the bill. The vote is a win for Trump, whose party endorsed a large portion of his defense plans. It's also a win for Speaker Mike Johnson, who overcame GOP unrest by steering the bill to the right on the House floor. But in doing so, Republicans ensured that they would not be able to count on the support of most Democrats who were already unlikely to back pro-Trump policies. The final bill includes a variety of conservative provisions aimed at solidifying GOP support, including renaming the Department of Defense to the Department of War, blocking coverage for gender-affirming care, and making it easier for troops to carry their personal firearms on military bases. Republican leaders also attached their election overhaul, backed by Trump, known as the Save America Act, at the behest of hardline members who previously had blocked the defense bill. The typically bipartisan support for the legislation, one of a few major bills to become law each year, broke down early on as Democrats declined to endorse Trump's record-breaking budget without what they said were guardrails for the Iran war, strikes against suspected drug smuggling boats in Latin America, the deployment of National Guard troops to U.S. cities, and other contentious administration policies. Now, of course, it heads to the Senate, where all ideas go to die. So will this pass? I mean, eventually it will, because you need a defense authorization bill. Will it be like this, though? I don't know. We'll see. But hey, they passed something. They did. It moved, everyone. It moved. They're alive. Sort of. We'll take a quick break. Jesse Fairbanks next on WGN.
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0: 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I'm here to give you an honest, accurate appraisal so you can make an informed decision with real numbers. 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
1: You're welcome.
0: If you ever need an appraisal, contact me at hlcpropertyappraisals.com because I've been there, measured that, and do it all while jamming out to Whoopi 100.9.
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5: From ABC News, I'm Sherry Preston. The 12th straight night of air attacks exchanged between the U.S. and Iran. President Trump threatening to strike an Iranian bridge or power plant for every ship hit in the Strait of Hormuz. Response from Secretary of State Marco Rubio at a meeting of Southeast Asian leaders in the Philippines.
6: I saw Arachi, their foreign minister, who the other day say or something about their policies, an eye for an eye. The president's policy is a head for an eye. I mean, honestly, that's what it's going to be. I mean, they will pay a very heavy price for the things they're doing.
5: President Trump attending the dignified transfer of four U.S. service members killed in the Iranian conflict. ABC's Martha Raddatz with more on that.
7: This is Iran's fault for these deaths. And I think to bring them home and have their families there and see those coffins, caskets come off that military aircraft is just a powerful, powerful punch in the gut.
5: It was a windy, rainy night in New Orleans.
8: Tropical storm Bertha making landfall in Louisiana, the center of the storm, passing right over us here in New Orleans. Winds gusting at about 45 miles an hour. At one point, this entire area was underwater. That storm surge from Lake Pontchartrain inundating the streets here.
5: That's ABC's Victor Oquendo in New Orleans. Bertha now headed to the Texas Gulf Coast. A 5.0 magnitude earthquake today in Texas.
9: The town of Miami, Texas, population 539, is not on a major fault line, but it's surrounded by oil and natural gas wells. In the past, earthquakes have been associated with the reinjection of the wastewater byproduct of fracking. A clerk at a local grocery store tells ABC News that this morning's quake knocked some pictures off of mantles. There have been no reports of any injuries.
5: ABC's Jim Ryan in Dallas. High water rescues taking place in parts of West Virginia. European Union hitting Google with a $1 billion fine for violating antitrust laws around its search engine and the Google Play Store. 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
12: 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Well, plans for a new Amazon facility in Gorham are raising concerns about possible landslides, as the site is located near a large landslide that happened back in 1983. Former USM geology professor Erwin Novak says it's near a mud deposit known as the Presumpscot Formation, which contributes to landslides.
1: There is ample historical evidence for issues building on the Presumpscot Formation.
12: CBS 13 News reports Amazon says it doesn't believe the 1983 landslide or the Presumpscot Formation will factor into that project. A lot of details are still not known about Wednesday afternoon's large house fire and explosion in Bridgeton, which sent heavy smoke high into the air. Witnesses reported seeing ashes near the Pleasant Mountain Ski Resort after the fire broke out off Route 302 near Beaver Pond. Crews from several surrounding departments battled for hours to bring that fire under control. Condition of the injured person there, one was injured, not known. State Fire Marshal's investigating the cause of that fire. Police are identifying the man who drowned in a pool at a South Portland apartment complex this week. His name was Evarista Nyatageka, who was pulled from the bottom of the pool at Cortland Court on Westbrook Street. Emergency crews tried for about 30 minutes to revive him, but were unsuccessful. Police say the death appears to be an accident. Medical examiner will determine the cause and manner of death. Two minded men have injuries from a rollover crash in Auburn. That crash on West Auburn Road is where the vehicle hit a pool and rock wall before coming to a rest on its side. The driver had to be removed from the vehicle while his 36-year-old son was able to get out. Both men were taken to a hospital with minor injuries. A 13-year-old boy is now safe after a dramatic paddleboard rescue on Rangeley Lake this week. Rangeley Fire Rescue says the boy lost his paddle and drifted 1.5 miles in less than 15 minutes after conditions rapidly changed from calm waters to strong winds, whitecaps, and building swells. Visual contact with that boy was lost, which triggered the diversion of a Border Patrol helicopter to assist with that rescue. Rangeley Fire Rescue says that teenager was rescued while clinging to the paddleboard during 1 to 2 foot swells. Auburn City Council has passed an ordinance that allows people to receive 100 clean needles after they return one used needle. The residents there, some of them, say the exchange rate is too high, while Ann Seitz with Maine CDC says the program helps fight disease.
13: Syringe services prevents the sharing and reusing of syringes, which are major drivers of HIV and hepatitis C.
12: Auburn doesn't currently have a needle exchange program and has no plans to create one. The Trump administration is giving MaineCare's fraud unit 60 days to make improvements or risk losing its federal certification.
14: It comes as Maine and several other Democratic-led states have come under scrutiny by Republicans and the Trump administration over claims of widespread fraud. An audit in January showed Maine made at least $45 million in improper Medicaid payments to children with autism, but it said those were due to errors and incomplete documentation. I'm Frankie Azzarotta, News Radio WGAN.
12: WGAN News Time 8:06. Markets from yesterday, Wednesday, Dow down by 6, S&P lower by 10, NASDAQ up by 146. Stock futures here now this morning. Dow is up by 336, S&P lower by 48, and the NASDAQ is in the red by 263. Checking sports.
10: Yesterday at Fenway, the Boston Red Sox played 2 with the Baltimore Orioles, with the first game going to the Sox 6-3 for their historic 15th straight win to tie the 1946 team for the longest win streak in franchise history, but it ended with a nightcap as Game 2 went to the O's 5-1. The Sox did win the series, and they have today off. The Portland Sea Dogs were defeated by the Binghamton Rumbo Ponies on the road 2-1. Both offenses didn't show up to the park as they only had 4 hits each. The third game of their series is tonight, and last night the Hearts of Pine lost to Union Omaha 2-1 at Fitzpatrick Stadium. Andy Mounter, News Radio WGAN.
12: Now you're accurate with the forecast and meteorologist Joe Lundberg.
15: Mostly sunny and pleasant today, much less humid than recent days, high 78. Clear tonight, though 54. A nice day tomorrow with plenty of sunshine, high 79.
12: It's 63 right now in Portland at 8:08. Next high tide of Portland Harbor, 7:33 p.m. Jason Taylor, News Radio WGAN.
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0: All right, we are back again. It is 8:08 on the WGAN Morning News, and it is Thursday morning at this time. Every Thursday, we get the honor, the privilege to be talking to Mr. Jesse Fairbanks from Maine Vintage Toys, who is once again here and in person, and you brought with you what appears to be a weapon. I don't know. What is this?
1: They let me through the door, so that was good.
0: That's good. I'm glad to hear that you made it in okay. There is a apparently bubble-wrapped and taped item there. What is
1: that? One of your listeners and one of the listeners that has called in and got the trivia question correctly, so he had stopped in and got his shirt, he actually made you, I don't know if we can get
0: put that on the live stream.
1: The live stream.
0: Let's see if I can get the up there. There it is. Okay, so there's the end of it. Yep.
1: Apparently is a back scratcher. So I
0: Danny, when was it I was talking about the back scratcher?
1: I'm
0: going
1: to gift this to you.
0: All right, I'm going to take it.
1: So,
0: should I open it on live air? That's a lot of tape.
1: Yeah,
0: I don't even know where to start to undo
1: electrical tape.
0: Electrical tape and bubble wrap. Or
1: it looks pretty awesome.
0: It does. It looks big, which I like. Yeah. That is cool. So
2: yeah, we were talking about that, the back scratching and all that was last week. You're talking about
0: last
2: that.
0: Week.
2: Yeah, okay. Look how fast.
0: Yeah, I mean that's the responsiveness of this. Of
1: and
0: this
1: he custom made this. This isn't
0: custom
1: like something
0: made.
1: He just, you know.
0: Oh, my God. Okay, well, this is going to take me the entire appearance to unwrap.
1: All right.
0: So perhaps as I
1: maybe by the end of the
0: thumb
1: the
0: through this, I might be able to actually show the live stream audience what it actually looks like unwrapped once we get it. By the way, we live stream this.
1: Yes.
0: If you want to check it out on Facebook, I know Jesse loves sharing it every week because
1: I love it.
0: His audience of Maine Vintage Toys customers enjoys this conversation every week.
1: Very visual.
0: Visual people?
1: Yeah. Yep. They can see what we look like.
0: That's a horrible thing. Don't.
1: Cuz you're always trying to picture what you know the voice with the face.
0: I get that a lot.
1: It's never the same.
0: Oh, you don't look at all like I thought you were going to look. Oh my God. I remember the first time I saw Howie Carr, I was like, that's not what I thought he was going to look like. How interesting. Yeah. Anyway, Jesse joins us every week to talk about what's going on obviously in his shop and what's new in nostalgia. But we also have the trivia question, which is our gateway.
1: Mm-hmm.
0: That's our gateway drug of nostalgia. Is that trivia question. Last week's was difficult.
1: I know, and I thought it was easy.
0: Actually, so was the week before, right? We've had 2 weeks in
1: a
0: row.
1: It was two that, like,
0: of kind of tough questions
1: of time,
0: here
1: yep.
0: a little bit.
1: Yep. Yep.
0: About half the tape off now, by the way.
1: All right.
0: So we're going to ask the question once more. If you think you know the answer to this, 879-9426, you can get yourself some Maine Vintage Toys swag, and you can bring mm-hmm. presents for me
1: yep.
0: while you go collect your stuff.
1: Them.
0: And Jesse will bring it, and on air, we will... was the listener... Who am I thanking? What's the name?
1: Scott.
0: Scott. Scott!
1: Scott.
0: Thank you for this thing I have yet to open yet. Hold on, so still working on it here a little bit. I appreciate that, but I'll thank you on the air if you bring me presents through Jesse. That works too. But anyway, you get yourself some free swag, and you get the honor and the dignity of being the champion for the week of the trivia. So call in now, 879-9426, if you know the answer to this question.
1: All right. This iconic comic strip character first appeared in 1929.
0: Good Lord.
1: And wasn't originally intended to become the star of the strip. His popularity quickly made him one of the most recognizable cartoon characters of all time. And in 1980, he was portrayed by Robin Williams in a live-action movie. Who is this character?
0: Robin Williams?
1: Yep.
0: What year?
1: 1980.
0: 1980. Oh,
1: yeah,
0: okay.
1: And this was Robin Williams' first starring film role because he was on TV.
0: Oh, I know what it is.
1: Mork and Mindy.
0: No, I know what it is.
1: Yeah.
0: Yep, I know what it is. And I forgot he did that.
1: Yeah.
0: Until my brain just flashback. All right, 879-9426. If you know the answer to this question, we would love to hear from you and get yourself a big win there. You don't hear much about this franchise anymore.
1: No. And while we're waiting, I want to just give you my top three Robin Williams films.
0: I would love that.
1: Starting at number three.
0: Number three.
1: Jumanji.
0: Jumanji, all right. Solid choice.
1: Number two, RV.
0: Okay.
1: My number one Robin Williams of all times, 1 Hour Photo.
0: Ooh, dark. That's a dark movie.
1: It's good, though.
0: It's good. Yeah, so you're a fan of serious Robin Williams.
1: I am.
0: Yeah.
1: Yeah.
0: I noticed like no Good Will Hunting.
1: No, and he's done a lot of great films, but those were my personal top three favorites.
0: Did you know in Good Will Hunting at the end when Will leaves and he leaves the note that says, I got to go see about a girl, you know, that line?
1: Yeah.
0: Robin Williams sort of like laughs to himself, looks off in the distance and then said, son of a bitch took my line, something like that. That was improvised.
1: Oh, nice.
0: He improvised.
1: Very cool.
0: He actually improvised a fair amount of that period. So he's a serious actor and still improvises because he just can't stop.
1: Yeah.
0: What a sad thing that he's not with us anymore. All right, we have many... Okay. Potential answers here. Let's see if we get it on the right shot here. I believe David is first. Yeah. David, What do you got for me, sir?
3: I got Popeye.
1: You got it.
0: Popeye. Yes, Popeye the Sailor Man. He was not intended to be the original main character of the strip, you said.
1: Well, the cartoon, originally Popeye, yeah. So
0: yeah.
1: The cartoon strip they made was, you know, he was a character in it, a small character, and then he just took it over.
0: Isn't that funny how that happens? David, congratulations.
1: Yes, thank you.
0: Well done, sir. You are champion of the week. If you want to stop by 650 Main Street in South Portland, you can check out the store and pick up your swag and... Yeah, bask in your glory, I suppose.
1: Bring a gift for Matt.
0: Bring a gift for me, sure, while you're at it. Thanks a lot, David. Congratulations.
3: All right, thanks. Have a good day.
0: You as well, sir. All right, for those of you who knew that one and were on hold, sorry, you lost. You got to dial faster. See, that's why I recommend to you, dial before you even hear the question, because then you can always hang up. You can always fail on the air. That's fine. We don't judge you for failure.
1: Yeah.
0: And then you might actually get yourself in the running here a little earlier and be able to answer the Popeye thing.
1: And that whole town they constructed, it was in Malta or in Mediterranean, and they were supposed to tear it down after. And then what happened was they ended up leaving it up, and now it's a tourist attraction to this day.
0: No kidding.
1: Yeah.
0: I gotta tell you, I was never a real big Popeye guy.
1: Yeah, no, me neither. Popeye, but they are teasing a 2027 live-action Popeye movie.
0: Seriously?
1: Yeah.
0: Is anybody gonna see that? Who wants that? I've got to see a Popeye movie. Give me some.
1: Popeye's great.
0: Give me some. I'm not anti-Popeye. I'm just saying, like, of the things I want to do today, going to see a Popeye movie is not really on my list. He is the Sailor Man.
1: He is.
0: I mean, no one did more for the spinach industry.
1: Oh, exactly.
0: Right?
1: I mean, don't they still have Popeye-branded spinach?
0: They must.
1: Remember they what, must. I, you oh, know yeah. what I'm talking about.
0: Yeah, they must. By the way, I've now unwrapped it.
1: That's even better than I...
0: Okay, so I don't know if the live stream can see this. Here, I'm going to hold it up the camera. It has a name. It's been carved into it. The Scratch Caliber.
1: Ooh.
0: Scratch Caliber. Do I have to pull this out of a stone to be able to use it? Oh, look at that. Look at the length.
1: Oh, wow.
0: Oh, fantastic.
1: You go all the way down with that.
0: Bravo. Yeah, wait, lower back itch? Yeah, I got that. Because it's a very long back scratch.
1: It's amazing.
0: Well done. Bravo. Excellent craftsmanship.
1: Yeah.
0: I mean, old world craftsmanship here. I like how he scratched by hand the name, too. Like, we didn't. It's like he clearly took a knife or something like that and did it. Scott, thank you. This is fantastic. I will keep. Oh, it's even got an MG on it. So now I will always know if somebody stole it because it's so common that I definitely wouldn't have known that already.
1: Yeah.
0: So there you go. I now have my back scratch. I don't know where I'm going to keep it, but it's going to be in the studio somewhere.
1: Heck yeah.
0: How are things in the old store, though, right now?
1: Good,
0: it's got to be busy,
1: great.
0: busy in the middle of July, right?
1: I finally took the last several days, our days off, getting all the vintage caught up, and G.I. Joe case was full. I had a Battle Beast section full.
0: Battle Beast.
1: Wiped out. I had somebody wiped come out. In yesterday, bought all my Battle Beasts. I think there was 30 of them. And I put out, I think, 85 G.I. Joes, and I think we're down to probably half of that, less than half in one day.
0: Wow.
1: So now it's great. It's a great problem to have, but I would, you know, like a little bit of time out there.
0: Breathe a little bit?
1: Show off my our products.
0: Well, I suppose that's a good reason to take pictures of your display case every time you make it.
1: Yeah.
0: If you got a whole bunch of stuff out there because they might be gone in 5 minutes.
1: Sometimes I just don't post because, you know, we have such a wide audience. I just kind of just don't post. And then, like, it just...
0: Listen to this guy's first world problem. He's like, we're selling our merchandise too quickly. I sometimes think we need to slow it down because it's just too much. As he takes a bath in his bin of money. Yeah, he throws his bathtub full of cash all the time because he's selling so much stuff. But it's good, though. I'm glad that things are up. You said to me, like, I think last week that you were up, like, 20 or 30% from last year or something.
1: Last year.
0: Which was itself over from the last year and stuff. So it's just growing like crazy.
1: It is, yeah.
0: That's awesome.
1: I'm very happy. Very blessed. But, you know, that's because of everybody. Listeners, customers, everybody. You know, very appreciative.
0: Well, you are a real main entrepreneur. And I always love talking about your story. Jesse Fairbanks with us every single week. And we always appreciate him being here. But we've run out of time. So we have to stop there as usual. Thanks to Scott. Thanks to Jesse. Stop by 650 Main Street in South Portland and check out the store in, you know, yourself with your own eyes.
1: We've got everything. You'll be impressed. Even if you're not into things, you'll find something you like.
0: Everything, he says.
1: Yeah.
0: If you were looking for anything, he's got it. Everything is there. All right, check it out today. Let's take a quick break. We've got, of course, Jason Taylor in the newsroom.
4: We do.
0: Jason, what do you have for us on this fine Thursday morning?
4: No update on Popeye, but Senator Susan Collins calling Troy Jackson, her likely Democratic challenger, a Bernie bro. More on that coming up here, bottom of the hour. Also, ABC covering the world, the nation, another night of American attacks on Iran, the 12th night in a row. More on that from ABC. 818 right now, 63 in Portland with your AccuWeather forecast.
5: Mostly sunny and pleasant today, much less humid than recent days, high 78. Clear tonight, low 54. A nice day tomorrow with plenty of sunshine, high 79. I'm AccuWeather meteorologist Joe Lundberg on Southern Maine's official weather station, News Radio 98.5 FM and AM 560 WGAN.
6: Your opinion matters, and we want to hear it. 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
7: My understanding is that a lot of immigrants are real nervous around law enforcement because of the way police and the military are in their own countries. You know, people can, they disappear, you know, if the police,
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7: 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And people get stopped, they can freak out.
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0: I restocked the coffee there, Danny, so just so you know.
1: Well, good. As you should.
0: Well, I mean, it seems like you were passively aggressively hinting that I should by leaving the drawer open with only one or two of those in there and then putting the new box of it right on top saying, hey, here's this box that could potentially refill the coffee. So please, you know, just note that. Just note that this, you could kill someone with this, Danny. Did you see this thing?
1: Yeah, the back scratcher.
0: Look at the arc on it.
1: I haven't seen it.
0: Look at the arc on it. Like, this is a weapon. This is a medieval weapon. Like a hook.
1: It's a crowbar?
0: It kind of has a crowbar aura to it. It really does. I mean, it even has like a sort of tapered, curved, like handhold thing for your finger and your thumb, which is, by the way, Scott, nicely done. Bravo. Made of metal. Right? I mean, this thing is, you could do some damage. And the teeth for the back scratcher scratch portion, you know, they're not like razor sharp, but you know, you got some jagged edges here. I mean, you can
1: do it over the shirt.
0: Put it this way. If anybody messes with you, Danny, you let me know. I got your back.
1: The back scratcher.
0: Scratcher. Whoa, ladies and gentlemen, Backscalibur. Scratch caliber. See, Backscalibur would have been better. Scott, I'm sorry. Scratch caliber's great. I do appreciate that. But if you're going to do that, you're going to have to put it in a rock. And I have to withdraw it to prove my kingship of this show. That is a massive... I don't even know where I'm going to put that.
1: Hang it up right behind you.
0: That'd be kind of funny. Yeah.
1: Put a hook right there.
0: Anytime I need it. What did he say? He said, careful on skin.
1: Yeah, I don't think you want to put that directly on.
0: Hold on a second. Let me read the note this guy wrote. He said, caution, be careful.
1: May cause bleeding.
0: May actually kill you if you don't use it right. Stop using scissors on your back. Ha ha. Enjoy, Scott. P.S. Custom made by me. P.S.S. No, Scott, it's P.P.S. Isn't it? Isn't it two P's instead of two S's? I think it's postscript, right? That's what it is.
1: Just
0: postscript,
1: postscript. You're fine. Just one
0: PPS, Scott.
1: Only one PS per letter, please.
0: Careful on bearskin, two exclamation

0: 799-426 if you'd like to join the program. Appreciate you being with us as always. And coming up in the last half hour, I want to talk a little bit more about the finances in the governor's race as well as the U.S. Senate race, how the Troy Jackson Oppo dump is starting to happen. And it is. You've got this story in the Bangor Daily News even today about his, shall we say, tax problems, tax issues, a little tax situation here with him, $4,600 in back taxes that were unpaid. It's the beginning of, I think, several similar stories to that. Finances and this guy's money is going to be an issue. It's going to be stories about his reimbursements when he was Senate president in particular, but also just a regular state senator and how he more or less gamed the system to make six figures in income from you, the taxpayers, because he got really good at that. It's going to be stories about his house and where he really lives and whether or not he's potentially committing tax fraud or insurance fraud by claiming a primary residence that is not actually his. And so on and so forth. There's a lot of things like that coming about this guy. I don't know if anyone cares about any of that. I mean, when you're talking about Graham Plattner sexually assaulting people, yes, people care about it. It knocks you out of the race. Marginal financial problems and or crimes, I don't know. It's possible no one cares. It's entirely possible. 879-9426 is the phone number. If you'd like to be a part of the show, please, by all means, call us. Let's go to Kira. Kira, what do you got?
1: Oh, good morning, Matt. So, you know, we were talking about the great books and, you know, tablets versus an actual book. And then we're also talking about voting for different people for the Senate and everything. And it just occurred to me, I mean, and also just what's general culture of our time. I mean, is it really, we always say it's the young that, you know, make this culture, and it's because of them that the culture is the way that it is. But that's not true. It's people between 50 and 60 years old or 40 and 60 years old that make the culture that we have today.
0: I don't know if I agree with that. I think it's the largest generation that makes the culture. And I think you're saying it's that age group because for most of my life, it's been that group that has been the largest at any given time. Like, people cared about the boomers for a long time because the boomers were gigantic, and the Xers and the millennials and the ones that were before that or after them, excuse me, were smaller. And so now, I mean, did it not escape your attention that all of a sudden, suddenly millennials became the most important, you know, sort of economic and social group in the entire country, and that lasted for all of 5 or 10 years at best. And then suddenly it's Gen Z that you care about. It's just it's sizes, I think, more than anything else. We can keep talking, though. Coming up on the other side of this break, we'll be right back.
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9: ABC News, I'm Sherry Preston. Attacks and threats in the Middle East. The U.S. carrying out a 12th straight night of strikes on Iran after President Trump threatened to hit bridges and power plants if Iran attacks ships in the Strait of Hormuz. Iran threatening to respond with an eye for an eye. And in Washington, House lawmakers approving billions to pay for all of it.
10: On Capitol Hill, the House narrowly adopted a $95 billion budget blueprint. $73 billion of it for the war. As the Pentagon warns, it's running out of money. The measure now heads to the Senate, where a vote could wait till fall.
9: ABC's Karen Waugh. The fighting driving oil prices higher. Brent crude, the worldwide standard, nearly $99 a barrel this morning. Search teams looking for people still missing after the flooding in West Virginia. Tropical storm Bertha heading west through the Gulf. It could hit the Texas coast later today. Google has been slapped with a $1 billion fine in Europe over antitrust violations. This is ABC News.
11: 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A lot of details still not known about Wednesday afternoon's large house fire and explosion in Bridgeton, which sent heavy smoke high into the air. Witnesses reported seeing ashes near the Pleasant Mountain Ski Resort after the fire broke out on Route 302 in Beaver Pond. Crews from several surrounding departments battled for hours to bring that fire under control. The condition of the injured person. One was injured. That's not known. State Fire Marshal is investigating the cause of that fire. Well, police are identifying the man who drowned in a pool at a South Portland apartment complex this week. They say it was Evariste Niyetegeka, who was pulled from the bottom of the pool at Cortland Court on Westbrook Street. Emergency crews tried for about 30 minutes to revive him, but were unsuccessful. Police say the death appears to be an accident. The medical examiner will determine the cause and manner of that death. A 13-year-old boy, he's now safe after a dramatic paddleboard rescue on Rangeley Lake this week. Rangeley Fire Rescue says that boy lost his paddle and drifted 1.5 miles in less than 15 minutes after conditions rapidly changed from calm waters to strong winds, whitecaps, and building swells. Visual contact with that boy was lost, which triggered a diversion of a Border Patrol helicopter to assist with rescue efforts. Rangeley Fire Rescue says that teenager was rescued while clinging to the paddleboard during 1 to 2 foot swells. The Waterville City Council has approved an ordinance banning cooperation between city employees and ICE. The move comes after last week's fatal shooting of a Columbian National by ICE in Biddeford, but some Waterville residents, including Ryan Tibbetts, say the agency has an important job to do.
12: This is our home. The people who are not or are not supposed to be in our home, they need to go.
11: CBS 13 News reports one city councilor says a proposed amendment to exempt local police from the ban could be revisited in the future. Senator Susan Collins is calling Troy Jackson, her likely Democratic challenger, a Bernie bro. Collins made the comments Wednesday on Capitol Hill. When questioned, Collins initially refused to talk about politics since she was in a federal building in her capacity as senator. But when pressed on Troy Jackson, she acknowledged she'll likely be the Democratic nominee, referring to him as a socialist. Collins says she's known Jackson for years, pointing out they're both from northern Maine. WGAN News Time is 8:34. Checking the markets now. From Wednesday, yesterday, Dow was down by 6. The S&P lower by 10. NASDAQ was up by 146. Stock futures here now this morning. We got the Dow down by 445. S&P lower by 55. And the NASDAQ is up by 304. Checking sports.
0: Yesterday at Fenway, the Boston Red Sox played 2 with the Baltimore Orioles, with the first game going to the Sox 6-3 for their historic 15th straight win to tie the 1946 team for the longest win streak in franchise history, but it ended with a nightcap as Game 2 went to the O's 5-1. The Sox did win the series, and they have today off. The Portland Sea Dogs were defeated by the Binghamton Rumble Ponies on the road 2-1. Both offenses didn't show up to the park as they only had 4 hits each. The third game of their series is tonight, and last night the Hearts of Pine lost a Union Omaha 2-1 at Fitzpatrick Stadium. Andy Mountain, News Radio, WGAN.
11: And checking back here with a forecast now, and meteorologist Joe Lundberg.
13: Mostly sunny and pleasant today, much less humid than recent days, high 78. Clear tonight, low 54. A nice day tomorrow with plenty of sunshine, high 79.
11: And currently at 63 in Portland at 836. Next high tide of Portland Harbor is coming up at 733 tonight. 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

0: It's 836 WGAN Morning News. It is Thursday morning, and I appreciate you guys being here with us as always. Thanks for listening to the show. Thanks for calling in, and you should do so right now. 879-9426 if you'd like to be a part of the program. 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And you can email me, matt@wgan.com. Many great ways of contacting the show, and I always appreciate you guys listening. But go ahead and buzz in right now. Love to hear from you. So today, one of the things that I was talking about was finances, was money. I wanted to talk a little bit briefly about Troy Jackson's finances since he has announced that he was running for U.S. Senate. So in the time since he has done that, and indeed, in fact, in the last 3 days especially, he's raised a pretty impressive amount of money. Troy Jackson has, in just the last 3 days, raised well over $600,000, and he's raised more than $1 million since he launched his campaign. Now, this is reconfirming what I told you was going to happen. You got rid of a dead body, basically. You got rid of dead weight, that's for sure, when Graham Platner was ditched by the party. When that kind of thing happened, you had sad people. You had dispirited Democrats all over the place. You know, it was looking like, oh, good Lord, Susan Collins is going to win again. Oh, no, our candidate who we all poured our hopes and dreams into, he's gone. You know, I guess maybe our dreams of retaking the Senate aren't going to happen anymore. So you had this depression sitting in. And because of that, on top of everything else, you had Susan Collins spending her money, and she has plenty of it, to regain some footing that she lost. A lot of positive ads. A lot of, here's the bacon I've been bringing home to Maine. Here's the reason why I'm so good. And you remember why you actually liked me in the first place. And all those bio ads, they're all going on the radio, TV, and whatnot right now, trying to take advantage of this lull where there's nobody slinging sludge at her to be able to kind of regain her footing a little bit. But then as soon as you get someone new, and it doesn't matter that it's Troy Jackson. It has nothing to do with Troy Jackson. As soon as someone comes back and steps into that role and becomes the one, that person is going to have money. And why is that? Because for a few reasons. For one, because all of that depression and sadness turns into hope and optimism again, because now all the dead weight has been shed, all of the baggage, all of the scandal, it's all gone. And who do we have? We have somebody new now. We have a new candidate. And that candidate is basically a whiteboard, right? It's a fresh sheet. It's something to start over with. And we can pour all of our same hopes and dreams into. And remember, this is all about outcomes to the people that were giving money to Graham Platner. It's all about outcomes, i.e. I want to defeat Susan Collins, i.e. I want to stick my finger in Trump's eye, i.e. I have a goal of retaking the Senate. So that's not like none of those goals changed. None of those desires changed. Now you have a new vessel through which to pour your hopes and dreams into. And so the moment that that new avatar arises, it could have been Shana Bellows. It could have been. Dude, if Nirav Shah won, his own party doesn't like him, right? I think we've seen plenty of evidence of that in both the gubernatorial race and also this one. You know, enough like him that he can get 20% of the primary or whatever. But when you get into ranked choice voting, when you get into delegate selection, all that kind of stuff, the guy has no juice. Zero. But if he had gotten it, if we were talking about Senate nominee Nirav Shah right now, the speed with which on a top these people would have spun around and said, oh, he's the greatest thing ever. I love him. He's the best. He's a progressive champion. My guy, Nirav Shah. You wouldn't have been able to blink. It would have been so fast. The person does not matter, is what I'm saying. The person doesn't matter. The money will be turned on. And here's the biggest reason why. Outside of just the energy that you get from replacing the dead body with something that's actually alive, it's the Democratic money machine. It has been said for years, I mean decades even, that the Republicans are the big money party. Republicans are not the big money party. And they haven't been for a long time. You can look up and down all these races across the country. Certainly true in Maine. Absolutely true in Maine. But when you look at the fundraising reports, when you look at what the parties raise, when you look at all of the things that money tells, PACs, dark money groups, You know, the things that Democrats complain about a lot. Democrats hate dark money groups. Democrats hate billionaires. Democrats hate shadowy PACs coming into campaigns. And they're always the ones that, I pledge to you, I won't be taking a dime from political action committees. I won't take a dime of corporate money. I won't take a dime of billionaire money. It's actually never true, because they always do. They always do. They have some sort of plausible deniability with the schemes they set up, but they always do. But they're the ones that hate it the most, but they're the ones that benefit from it the most. I mean, good Lord, look at the gubernatorial money race. In the 42 days since the primary happened on the gubernatorial side, Hannah Pingree has raised nearly $1 million. It was like $950,000 or something like that. Bobby Charles raised like $230,000. And Rick Bennett, he was like at $114,000. So she has a gigantic lead in just 42 days over them in terms of the money raise. They're better at it. They have a bigger network. They have more people. And, you know, I saw Troy Jackson was bragging about the number of supporters that gave to him in the last, you know, week. It's like 23,000 people. Ask Troy how many of those people are Maine residents. Ask Troy how many of those people ultimately originate here. Because if Graham Plattner's campaign is any sort of indication, most of them weren't. There's plenty of Maine donors, obviously, but the great majority of them are from elsewhere. And why? Because there is a national Democratic fundraising apparatus that exists. Act Blue is Act Blue for a reason. Like, they set that up years ago to do this very thing. Democrats have a holistic view of politics. They know that they want to retake the Senate. They know that certain races are important. So guess where their money goes? They pour money. You live in California. You live in Texas. You live in Washington. You live in New York. You live in Missouri. It doesn't matter. You live wherever and you're a Democrat. Where do you give your money? Well, you give your money to North Carolina. You give your money to Georgia. You give your money to Maine. You give your money to, Texas. You know, and then now, this time, because that race looks close enough that it's worth investing in, right? They just pick the places that are most likely to have some sort of political benefit to the party to win, i.e. make Chuck Schumer majority leader, and they dump the cash into it, and it doesn't matter where they live, because that national apparatus is a well-greased wheel. It has a huge number of donors who are all politically motivated and active, plus the billionaires, plus the corporations, plus all the shadowy PACs, plus all these networks that have been set up. They all are ready to rock at any given moment, and they will point at someone and just give them money. Do you think any of this has to do with Troy Jackson being awesome? It does not, because a chimpanzee could have gotten that nomination and the same amount of money would have rolled in. Same amount of money would have rolled in. Now, is it enough? I mean, he's starting from scratch. He's starting from zero, basically. So it's an impressive amount of money, and it will continue. I would bet you anything that he has $5 or $10 million by the end of the month. By the time we're done with July. I mean, we've got to wait a week. So I would bet you $5 million by the end of July. Would not be shocked. Will it be enough though? I mean, Collins has, I think, like 11 on hand now or something like that. She's got a pretty impressive amount of money. But remember that money doesn't win races. Money has very little to do with who wins and who loses. As I've told you for a very long time, you can think of money as like a glass of water, and that the money is the actual water, and the glass is the potential for your campaign. But that glass has a finite amount of water you can add to it, right? It's like a 12-ounce, 16-ounce glass. When you pour water into it, once you hit 16, you keep pouring water, it's just going to overflow from the edges. It doesn't actually make it any more full. It's full already. You've reached your potential. You pour 30 ounces of water into a 16-ounce glass, you're going to have a wet table. I think the same is true of money in politics. You need enough. You need to fill the glass. That's your glass of potential. And, you know, like Bobby Charles right now, right? That guy needs a lot more money. He needs to raise millions of dollars if he's going to have any chance of winning that race. And so if he can fill that glass, you got a shot at it, I suppose. But if you filled it with $100 million of money, that's not helping him at all. Because you will have already done all the things you need to do in order to win a race, and all the extra money is just extra ads that annoy people, extra campaign volunteers harassing people for the 12th time instead of the 10th time. There is diminishing returns after a certain point. And then Sarah Gideon found that out in 2020. She had $60 million, I believe it was. Couldn't even spend it all. And I have heard from so many people, Republican and Democrat alike, that in that race, one of the things that made a difference was not just Bill Green's ad and Susan Collins doing this or that. It was being incredibly annoyed by Sarah Gideon. You can have too much money. So the question is, will Troy have enough? And I say he probably will. I say he probably will. It'll be not exactly the way they probably drew it up, probably not exactly the way that they want, and it won't be to their best advantage because they'll be starting late and starting from zero while your opponent is spooled up already. But, you know, end of the day, they'll be able to buy the ads. They'll be able to do the organizing stuff on the ground, the door knocking and the get out the vote efforts, and they'll be able to do what they need to do. Question becomes, do you actually like Troy or not? You know, it doesn't matter for the Democrats, but it certainly will to the independents. The unenrolled voters, the people in the middle, the people who have historically been with Susan Collins, do they ditch her really just because you guys keep tossing sludge at her? Do they return back to her once again when they kind of remember that it's a stupid idea to ditch the person who can bring that much money to Maine? Or not? I don't know. We're going to find that out over the course of the campaign. I have my doubts. I mean, Troy Jackson is not exactly an untalented politician, but he's not that bright. And he's not, I think that his shtick works very well inside of a Democratic primary. I'm not quite convinced that he has the muscle, the juice to really be able to mount a general election campaign and convince regular people, like non-crazy activists, you know, people who are just kind of living their lives in a suburb somewhere, like that he's the choice. I'm kind of skeptical of that. We'll see, though. We'll see. 879-9426. If you want to join the program, I want to hear from you. Again, the text line is also open, and you can email me, Matt, at WGAN.com. Let's go to the phones and go to Margaret from Kennebunk. Margaret, how are you?
1: Good morning. I'm fine, Matt. I adore Susan Collins because she's middle of the road. She's not liked on both sides, which means I think she's doing something right. But my question is, what happened to Plattner's money? I know you're an expert on campaign financing.
0: What happened to it? He still has it. It's in a federal campaign committee, and there's many things he can do with it. Actually, we learned a little bit of this lesson when Sarah Gideon was done with her race because she had, like, I think it was $10 or $20 million left over. She had a lot. And what did she want to do with it was a big question. You can transfer it to, like, like a political party. So, like, he could transfer it to the Maine Democratic Party, I suppose. He could give it to charity. He could save it if he wants to try some other federal office like Congress or another Senate run someday. You know, he can keep it in the bank and do that. Can he just transfer it to Troy Biden Jackson? I'm sorry. Go ahead.
1: Could Biden have done that also?
0: Yeah. So Biden, here was the interesting thing about Biden's experience. There was some real questions about what that money, because he raised an impressive amount himself in that presidential race, what he could do with it. And all of it was alleviated. And this actually was one of the secret reasons why Kamala Harris ended up with the nomination. Since she was already a member of the campaign, because she was the vice presidential nominee, it was already her campaign. So the transfer between him to her was seamless. It was actually like non-existent. They just had to change the names of the organization. That was really, really a key thing for them. If it was going to be like, I'm changing to Gavin Newsom or something like that, could it have gone directly to him? I do not believe that it could. What it could have done, though, is gone to the Democratic National Committee. They could have given like a gift into the party itself, and then the party could have used that to run races on behalf of Gavin Newsom or something like that. Now, Graham Plattner can do something similar. However, with the antipathy and the anger and the frustration that the Plattner team has towards what the Democratic Party of Maine just did, I don't think he's in any mood to do them favors. Mm-hmm. I think he thinks he was thrown overboard, and I don't think he's going to be sitting there just like making it rain to help them out. So that will be something to watch, is what he does with that money. It's a very intelligent question, Margaret, I must tell you. So hopefully that answered your question a little bit. I don't know. I can do a longer tutorial on it. But yeah,
1: I'm really rooting for Collins.
0: Well, I think that Troy Jackson is a good person to run against if you're Susan Collins. Thanks a lot for the call, Margaret. Keep calling in, though. We're going to take a break. I'll come back with more in a moment, 879-9426. That's the phone number. Newsroom.
2: Yes.
0: Jason Taylor.
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0: What do you got?
2: new, now being reported that Maine State Police suspended a state trooper for punching a handcuffed woman in the face during an arrest last fall. Just hearing about that, we'll hear about that coming up. Also, Republicans in the House getting through a budget measure despite some holdouts in the GOP. Final vote 216 to 214. More on that coming up from ABC here at the top of the hour. Right now, 63 in Portland at 8:51, and your AccuWeather forecast.
3: Mostly sunny and pleasant today, much less humid than recent days. High 78, clear tonight, low 54. A nice day tomorrow with plenty of sunshine, high 79. I'm AccuWeather meteorologist Joe Lundberg on Southern Maine's official weather station. 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

All right, so it's 8:54 WGAN Morning News. Welcome back to the program, and thanks for listening. Let's go right to the phones. If you'd like to join us, 879-9426. Let's have Paul from South Portland. What's going on?

0: Paul?
1: So many things to talk about today.
0: So little time, yeah.
1: So little time, but one of the punchlines is Machiavelli's Tresis points out, yeah, the prince, he points out you must be careful of confidants and advisors because they all have their own agenda. When you hear people running against Susan Collins talk about the things that they would do, oh, I'd tell ICE to stop these car things. Susan Collins actually got on the phone, talked to Homeland Security, and because of her being in a position of being able to control the money, they actually listened to her and stopped car stops for a while. It was short-lived.
0: Right, but it was short-lived because the president of the United States, which greatly outranks her and runs the agency, yes, said, no, you're still doing it. And there's that Troy Jackson, there is nothing that Graham Platner, there is nothing that any one of these ninnying losers could do about that if Trump was ultimately going to overrule someone like Collins. Like, and then your point here, ultimately, Paul, and it's a good one, is that she is your best pathway to get the most juice out of that job as possible for something like stopping ICE from doing something.
1: Exactly. She cares about Maine. She can actually do something for Maine. And where when you hear these confidants telling you these pipe dreams, they have their own agenda. They don't care about Mainers. And they're just trying to sell us a bill of goods. And
0: That's exactly right. Yeah, it is very frustrating, but it's also very obvious too, isn't it? It's like for their own material benefit, they want to be elected, they want power, they will say literally anything or do anything in order to get that, including lie about this kind of thing. And, you know, the thing that's been bothering me the most is not just the kind of like intellectually vacant nonsense like, I'd stop ICE, right? Like that stuff bugs me. But the lying about her is the thing that bugs me probably more than anything else. I mean, for her entire career, Susan Collins has had to contend, and a lot of it's her fault, but she had to contend with her own right wing, her own base, the people who vote for her in the party, not liking her because she so frequently will go off the reservation and do something that they don't like. You know, voting against Trump, voting against Bush back in the day. I mean, my God, it's been going on forever. And working across the aisle in a gang of seven or a gang of 10 or whatever to get some sort of a bipartisan compromise passed through or whatever. And it's who she is. It's who she's always been. And to listen to their sludge machine try to portray her as some sort of like Ted Cruz-esque, you know, like loony right-wing troglodyte who's been sitting there doing the bidding of Trump the whole time is so insulting to my intelligence. I can't listen to it. I just can't listen to it. But they, I think, are getting mileage out of it because most people don't pay attention enough to recognize how stupid the argument is.
1: Exactly. Exactly. And that's why I say be wary of the confidant and advisor.
0: Yeah. Well, you've read your Machiavelli, so I appreciate that. Thanks a lot, Paul. As always, 879-9426 if you want to join us. It's always good to refresh the prince every once in a while. Actually, you know, that Machiavelli gets a bad rap it's a deserved rap, I suppose. But I think that a lot of people twist what he did and what he said and what he represented to be this, like, nefarious, evil, do or say anything to get power kind of advice, which is contained in the prince. And that's not really what it was. It was a realpolitik book. It was a, this is how the world works, and if you're going to be a prince, if you're going to be walking in this world, this is how you have to operate if you want to succeed. And it's usually fairly good advice. So, worth a reread every once in a while. Yeah, all right, we're done. See, Friday. Already Friday tomorrow. I'll see you guys then on WGN.
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2: From ABC News, I'm Sherry Preston. Another night of U.S. attacks on Iran, the 12th straight. This after the president threatened to strike an Iranian bridge or power plant for every ship targeted by Iran in the Strait of Hormuz. ABC's Karen Waugh.
3: Experts say deliberately targeting civilian infrastructure is a potential war crime under international law. And a second vital trade route disrupted. Iran-backed Houthis claiming strikes on two Saudi oil tankers in the Red Sea. Crude oil peaking at more than $95 a barrel Wednesday, up almost 5% from the day before. Regular gas is now averaging $4.06 a gallon.
2: Now, the president threatening, quote, major military punishment if the Iran-backed Houthi rebels attack any more ships. They say they fired on two Saudi oil tankers. First-time applications for unemployment help falling to their lowest level in decades. 187,000 people applying last week. The European Union hitting Google with a $1 billion fine after it said the tech giant broke digital antitrust regulations in how it set up the Google Play Store and Google Search. Protests erupting in Madison, Wisconsin after a deadly encounter between police and a black man who was spotted trying to open car doors carrying a knife and then ran away.
4: Video circulating online, officers appear to be wrestling with the man on the ground before three shots are fired. The man, who has not yet been identified, later died at the hospital.
2: ABC Chief Law and Justice Correspondent Pierre Thomas. Tropical storm Bertha making landfall along the Gulf Coast. Strong winds and flooding, but it could have been worse, says ABC's Victor Okendo in New Orleans.
5: The entire Gulf Coast saw some impacts, that coastal flooding in Florida, Alabama, Mississippi. Louisiana's governor calling it a best-case scenario for the state, but still urging residents to stay prepared as we have a long hurricane season ahead.
2: There was a 5.0 earthquake in the Texas Panhandle today. A little damage, no reports of injury. 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
8: 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Well, it's now being reported that Maine State Police suspended a state trooper for punching a handcuffed woman in the face during an arrest last fall. Maine Monitor reports the disciplinary action came at a time when state police use of force practices were under scrutiny over its perfect record of clearing officers. Maine State Police investigated 33 complaints about troopers' use of force over a 10-year stretch and did not find a single case to be excessive. State Police have not commented on the issue. Senator Susan Collins is calling Troy Jackson, her likely Democratic challenger, a Bernie bro. Collins made the comments Wednesday on Capitol Hill. Now in question, Collins initially refused to talk about politics since she was in a federal building in her capacity as senator. But when pressed on Troy Jackson, she acknowledged he'll likely be the Democratic nominee, referring to him as a socialist. Collins says she's known Jackson for years, pointing out they're both from northern Maine. Presumptive Democratic Senate candidate, that is Troy Jackson, had to pay $4,600 in late state income taxes last year. Bangor Daily News reports Jackson was hit with a state tax lien last August over unpaid taxes dating back to 2020, although Jackson resolved that issue within 2 months, apparently. Jackson is set to be named the Democratic nominee to face Collins in November at a nominating convention in Bangor Saturday. Previous nominee Graham Platner dropped out after sexual assault accusations surfaced, which he denied. Bangor's only day recovery program, known as Together Place, is closing at the end of the month. The move comes after months of discussion about the need for a dedicated day space for people who are homeless. And Together Place member Eric Brighton says it's frustrating.
9: If the club closes down, right, where are these people going to go that need help? They'll be right on the street and there won't be no help.
8: CBS 13 News reports supporters of Together Place say its closing will eliminate a critical support system for people working to overcome addiction. A New Jersey-based company is purchasing the largest cheese producer in Maine. The Bangor Daily News reports Tropical Cheese Industries is acquiring Pineland Farms Dairy Company in Bangor. Tropical Cheese intends to make Bangor its second core cheese manufacturing location after its headquarters in Perth Amboy, New Jersey. The company says the current Pineland Farms team will remain in place and there will be no immediate changes to its operation. Pineland Farms has been in Bangor for about a decade. AccuWeather forecast now and meteorologist Joe Lundberg.
10: Mostly sunny and pleasant today, much less humid than recent days. High 78, clear tonight, low 54. A nice day tomorrow with plenty of sunshine, high 79.
8: 63 in Portland, 906 the time. Next high tide at Portland Harbor, 7:33 tonight. 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
0: Showtime. We are back. It is... How is it already Thursday, really? That's a good question.
30: I was just saying that. I was looking at the lineup. I was like, Jesse, wasn't Jesse just in here the other day and you were doing trivia?
0: Yeah. All right. It was. Because that's what happens is he's here every week.
30: Well, days are just going by too fast. Too fast.
0: The weeks are going by quick, yeah. Well, it's a pleasure to be back here on this fine Thursday morning. Good show ahead. Looking very much forward to it. This is the day, of course, that we choose and pick our caller of the week. So let's see who it might be. We had a little bit of a lighter day on calls yesterday, so today would be a good one for you guys to just smash in. Just dial that phone, pick up your touchtone dial, and dial 87994.
30: Touchtone down. I like that.
0: If you've got a rotary phone, by all means use that as well.
30: Newer generation folks, you can download the free WGAN app. So download that, WGAN.com/app. It's on your Android, Apple. Just search WGAN. I did it, and it's pretty cool because you can actually text right from the app and stay within
0: you
30: the show.
0: Text right from the app?
30: From the app.
0: You're kidding. How could you possibly?
30: Technology.
0: That is amazing. I got to say, I think a lot of people are actually using that. I hear from a lot of people on the text line is full of people that are like, oh, have you downloaded the WGAN app? And how do you use this? Or, hey, it wasn't quite working right. Oh, wait, yes, it is. Things like that. So people are embracing it.
8: The app.
0: In fact, I even used the app with somebody the other day that was like, well, you know, I drive and I listen to Rick and George when I'm here and I listen to you when I hit the right spot. And then I lose you when I drive through here. And I'm like, hey, bro.
8: The app.
0: You have Bluetooth on your car. I know you do because everybody does at this point. Just download the app. Go ahead and touch a couple buttons.
8: Speaking of that, I can remember when years ago, but less than 10 years ago, turning in an iPhone because getting a new one.
0: Yes.
8: A couple of generations ago. But that iteration.
0: Of the iPhone.
8: Yes, of that iPhone had limited memory. And only limited number of apps could be loaded
0: so
8: in.
0: Now we've all got from the number you could have.
8: And now we've all got endless, apps everywhere out there.
0: Looking at it right now, if you I have an Android, so if you push up on the thing to look at the whole full list of it, it scrolls for a while.
8: Yeah,
0: it's still going. Yeah. It's still going. I would probably 200.
8: Damn. Yeah, okay, so that's it. I mean,
0: I would guess.
8: And I think I had 10, when I exchanged my phone for a new one. And it was too much.
0: Occasionally I'll look at this and I'll be like, it's time to just delete that, to unclutter it. But then I go through it, and I'm like, ooh, but I like that one.
13: Yeah.
0: Oh, I can't do that one. Oh, no,
13: yeah,
0: not that
13: see?
0: One.
13: Yeah.
0: Ooh. The games are the easiest ones to delete because you play them for about 3 minutes, and then you're like, okay, I'm done with this game. So it's at least how I roll.
30: So in Boston, when I was, I'm not going to say the station. When the app came out, Creative Wording, they would say, tap that app. Tap the app.
0: Uh-huh.
30: And...
13: Well, when they're out of that radio station?
0: I know what that joke is.
30: It was a TV station.
13: Okay.
30: And let's just say probably a few weeks after, it was dropped.
0: Phrase
30: of it. And I said, I was thinking of that, but I said, wow, that's
0: creative. Well, that was the point. They did that on purpose.
30: Oh, yeah.
0: They were trying to be cheeky.
14: Give it to the people without providing Vaseline.
13: Oh, gosh. Sharpest knife in the drawers.
0: I'm so glad that quote has come back. You know what, by the way, when we were talking about that, what was that, Monday? Was that Friday? Whenever we did that. I looked up, because there's so many greatest hits of Paula Page. Saying,
30: you have to send me, by the way, some more, because these ones are probably...
0: So I was going to describe for the audience, because apparently people forgot about that. I had to bring people back to the... I mean, it was 13 years ago that quote was... 13 years ago that quote was used. So I had to bring people back in the past a little bit, and I was looking up a few others that were just, that were a lot of fun, and I don't know if, Danny, you remember, I think it was here about the time you started.
30: Oh,
0: I think it was like 2016. Well, you can't play it.
30: The Slim, the Shadies, and is that
0: No. You're talking about Smoothie and Shifty. Smoothie and Shift. By the way, Smooth and Shift, or Shifty, I think, whatever his name was, those are real people. Like, he got dumped on for that. And he was actually using real names of actual criminals. Like, that was their nicknames or something like that.
13: Smooth and Shifty?
0: He got in trouble, and as usual with Paula Page, it was an accusation of racism. And it was because he was talking about people who were coming to Maine from, like, New York and Connecticut or whatever. He's like, they're not from here. You know, they're criminals and whatever. They got names like Smoothie and Shifty and stuff like that. And everybody kind of just assumed, or everybody in the media, I should say, just kind of assumed he was like making up stuff and trying to come up with like black names or whatever. These were actual criminals.
15: Guys of the name D-Money, Smoothie, Shifty, these type of guys that come from Connecticut, New York. They come up here, they sell their heroin, then they go back home.
0: Yeah. And... There was
13: well. That's pretty. See, that's pretty plain spoken. Also,
0: it is
13: very plain spoken.
0: But at the time, he was accused of making sort of racially charged comments, which I thought was ridiculous. Of course, and then you found out that those guys are all real. What had happened is he probably had a binder. It's like every day the governor's given a binder. Every day a senator is given a binder. It's like, here's the stuff you need to know. And it was undoubtedly like, these arrests happened in Biddeford or Lewiston or something today. And, they were more drug trafficking charges. And that's really bad because that's been happening a lot lately. And they have mug shots and they got the guys' names and stuff. And so that is where Danny's nickname came from.
30: Yeah.
0: I'm sure that D-Money probably at some point was
30: started
0: used,
30: with Ken and then
0: Ken
30: Phil
0: used it because of Paula Page saying D-Money. In that particular moment. So that's how Danny got his nickname. That's
30: now, I'm not a drug dealer, just let you know.
0: He was here, he was arrested, he was in prison, and then we let him out and we just let him stay. Danny, stop selling drugs. No, the one that I was going to try to remind the audience of was the voicemail. The voicemail.
30: All right, here it is.
17: I want you to prove that I'm a racist. I've spent my life helping black people, and you little son of a bitch, socialist, I'm after you.
0: There's a little speculation that was a bit of a late night phone call that he left Dragatine.
13: Sounds plausible.
0: Yeah, he was none too pleased.
13: But when I brought up plain spoken, I meant because I said that Troy Jackson's plain spoken, and I think they have that in common. Plain spoken here.
0: They definitely do.
13: Yeah.
0: They definitely have plain spokenness in common. No question about it.
13: Yeah.
0: Anyway, it's the greatest hits. I had that as my ringtone.
30: Did you really?
0: Well, the last one you bleeped out. Socialist bleep sucker.
13: So you had, really? You had LePage as your ringtone?
0: I made it Ken's
13: ringtone.
0: Audio
13: LePage?
0: I made it Ken's ringtone.
13: So
0: I did.
13: So he would do that and then stop and come back and do it again? Or what? In your ringtone?
0: Oh, no. It would be, it would just play on a loop. So it was really just for Ken. So if I heard Paula Page's voice, I was like, oh, Ken's calling me. Got to pick it up.
13: Okay.
0: So you see, that's the kind of thing we were reminded of. That greatest. But I have been saying, and you don't know, you're not baptized by fire quite yet, Jason Taylor, for you know, having been here in the middle of one of these campaign seasons. But
13: right.
0: I have said repeatedly that the best thing that has ever probably happened to Paula Page in his run for Congress is the fact that there's this U.S. Senate race with Susan Collins, and then there's this governor's race. There's all this other stuff.
13: Yeah.
0: So nobody's even bothering him. Like, nobody's even asking him questions. So there's no, salty voicemails. There's no, you know what I mean? Like, there's no reporter shoving a microphone at his face. So he's cruising right now. He's just, you know, shaking hands, kissing babies. He's doing the old regular politician thing.
13: And in my time here, still bumping up against 2 years in a month or two. Looking at that, the District 2, it would seem he's just a shoo-in pretty much for it.
0: I would never say shoo-in, but yeah, he's certainly the odds-on favorite. And made more so by the fact that any sort of controversies or swirling problems like that are just not happening because everybody's obsessed with everything else right now.
13: Right, and Dunlap can't catch any breaks for being quoted either.
0: Go to the phones, because I will try to do that anytime someone calls in. We have Ray from Lewiston. Ray, how are you?
1: Good. How are you doing, Matt?
0: Pretty good. Thanks for asking.
1: Good. I got a few things to go over. One was the follow-up on LePage thing. I had a buddy that was at a supermarket when LePage was trying to get people on main care to work, community service.
0: Yes.
1: And the guy's like, if I'm going to do that, I might as well get a job. And my buddy goes, ding, ding, ding, we have a winner.
0: Hey, you are our winner today. Congratulations. Your reward is a new job.
1: Yeah. And so then two other things. Troy Jackson, real quick, is if you ever watch the video of him and Bobby Charles, you'll understand how well he performs. He did not do well at all.
0: Bobby, you're talking about in their debate that they had.
1: Mopped him up.
0: Yeah.
1: Yeah, he mopped him up bad. It was horrible. It was actually embarrassing.
0: Yeah.
1: And then the other thing for music, this weekend I'm going to see Tesla, so maybe we can do like best concerts that you're going to see.
0: Ooh, wait, live music? Live music? And then take best concert suggestions from the listening audience. You sold me. I'm already in.
1: Yeah.
0: Yep.
1: So mine is Tesla in honor of Nikola Tesla, the founder and father of the AC electric.
0: I love it. I'm in. You've sold me entirely. Well done. Good call, Ray.
1: Thank you. Have a good day.
0: You as well. However, the listening audience, if you've got some really good concerts or great performances, etc., that you wanted to like feature, suggest them there, and then we can tie that all together.
13: Mm-hmm.
0: Isn't that nice?
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1: Now, your AccuWeather forecast.
2: Mostly sunny and pleasant today, much less humid than yesterday. The high today, 78, and clear and cool tonight, though 54. Mostly sunny tomorrow, nice day, high 79. Saturday, mostly sunny, the high 77. On Sunday, intervals of clouds and sun, high 77. For Monday, more sun than clouds, high 76. I'm AccuWeather meteorologist Joe Lundberg on Southern Maine's official weather station. 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
3: And we once again at this time invite into the program senior advisor to the Maine Republican Party, Mr. Jason Savage, who is here once more. Jason, how are you?
4: I'm doing really well. I had like three Troy Jackson jokes in my head to open this, and they just like blanked on me. So we'll have to see if we can work them in later.
3: Yeah, if you can do me a favor, write those down next time so that we get them in, because I always do appreciate a good joke. But, you know, we could skip the joke and just talk about Troy Jackson in general, because I know that we were sort of expecting this Jason Savage. But over the weekend when they were doing the delegate elections, it was a humiliating defeat for everybody not named Troy Jackson. I mean, Nirav Shah got like, what, two delegates? I think Shana Bellows got something like two delegates. I mean, it was an absolute drubbing. What was your impression of what you saw over the weekend, Jason Savage? What did all of that teach you?
4: Well, I don't know that it taught me anything, because I think that the lessons that the rest of them learned were lessons I already had learned in the past, which is when you narrow down the playing field into a few locations, you give the advantage to the person with the ability to organize. And, you know, with what Troy, the organization Troy had behind him, it was probably a foregone conclusion. I don't think it actually speaks much of him being a better candidate. It's just the mechanics of it. Like, if you decide you're going to have run a quarter mile race and there's only one person with a race car, then that person's probably going to win. And that's kind of what you had here was, he had that infrastructure because of the labor unions that were backing him.
3: So. Yeah. So really, it was a labor story more than anything else. Like, if you got organized labor on your side in a situation like this, they can spool up and snap their fingers and say go, and they have an army of organizers that can call people and organize them and drive them there and make sure that you got all the numbers you need. Whereas the other campaigns needed to buy it, right? Like, they needed money, they needed to be able to get a campaign volunteer network set up, and they may have had some of that stuff from their failed gubernatorial campaigns and whatnot, but they couldn't possibly match what on a dime the labor unions could do for Jackson.
4: Yeah, and I think when you combine to that Troy Jackson had the clear support of a bunch of the Graham Platner, the Platneristas, who were able to augment that, I don't think anybody else really had a chance. I mean, he was the closest to Platner, let's not forget that. He probably inherited a big piece of that infrastructure, and they, in partnership with the labor unions, they were able to do the job. I don't think it means he's a better candidate in a statewide election. It just means that he is better at organizing a 16 location caucus style event, which, you know, see that all the time in politics.
3: Jason Savage joining us, talking a little bit about the rise of Troy Jackson. Now, in the last, 3 days, he's raised something like $600,000, and he's got over $1 million since he announced his campaign. So, as expected, the money spigot has been turned on. Question I have for you, Jason Savage, is what do you actually expect out of him? When he's nominated at this convention they're doing in Bangor, or coronated, perhaps is the word, how does that campaign look? I know it's going to have a lot of resources, but, you know, you're starting from basically zero in late July. And Susan Collins has been spending the last 2 or 3 weeks, you know, working on positive campaign stuff and doing, you know, bio ads and trying to maybe regain some of the luster that she once had before Graham Plattner started throwing sludge at her. What do you think that Troy's campaign is about to look like?
4: I think they think that they're going to go full scorched earth on Senator Collins. I think that that's probably the only path that they think they have. And I think it's a really, really bad move for them because, you know, the average voter doesn't really know Troy outside.

0: pieces on him. The $4,600 of back taxes that he owed during his run for governor. You, of course, had the water bottle throwing incident and his angry outbursts, which they're writing about as well. I mean, he's been around a long time, Jason Savage. So there's a lot of stories like this out there about like who he is, his behavior, some of his problems, etc., that just haven't really been told because he hasn't been important enough, you know, in a weird way. I mean, you know, Senate president's an important job, but it's not Congress, it's not governor, it's not U.S. Senate. And now that he's going to be the nominee, you're going to start to hear about a lot of these stories.
1: Yeah, you know, it's always interesting when you see sort of a second tier aspiring higher office candidate finally get their shot and realize that, you know, the voters were really doing their best to keep them from flying too close to the sun. And mm-hmm. then they get their shot and they realize that, you know, in the big leagues, they can't get away with a lot of the underhanded, shady. And actually, I mean, from all accounts, Troy Jackson's just a bully. And you go talk to the women that are in the Democrat caucus, and a lot of them are, you know, would agree with you that he's just a bully. Will get in your face and scream at you if he doesn't get his way. I think that he has problems right there within his own party. And, you know, he's been changing his colors like a chameleon for years, seeking this power, this higher office and the power that comes with it. And he's going to get a shot now, and it's going to be a different world than he expects it to be.
0: Sounds like you're suggesting that maybe Shana Bellows was done a favor by the voters for them not voting for her. Right? Like, keep you down there, because if you get up too high, that's when you get knocked down a few pegs, for sure.
1: Honestly, I think they were doing themselves a favor, because
0: they're doing everybody a favor. Yeah,
1: they're doing the whole world a favor. And she probably did herself a favor freezing up during that debate and confirming to everybody that she was not the person for the job as well.
0: And I know this appearance isn't about Shana. I can't help but sort of like chuckle a little bit under my breath about this. Like, she so desperately wants to be important. You know, she was running for this very seat, you know, in 2014. So she just keeps trying to be elected to something meaningful. And the only thing that she's ever really been able to accomplish is getting, you know, 80 or so people in the state legislature to vote for her for Secretary of State. An insider's club of insiders.
1: Insider's club is exactly what I was thinking. You know, I was talking to a reporter yesterday about the Democrats' process. And we're asking, well, why couldn't they do something where they let all the Democrats and independents who voted in the primary, you know, show up and vote at a location near them? Well, I said, well, we don't have the file that shows who voted, because that Shana Bellows, between running for office and ranked choice voting, she's been off the job for a year. And, you know, everything is kind of like running behind right now with the Secretary of State's office. So, you know, they can't even equip themselves to do this any differently, because they can't get access to the data because their person who's in charge of the data was too busy doing something else.
0: How interesting. Hoisted
1: on their own petard, I guess, is kind of the way I describe
0: well put.
1: It.
0: Well put. Jason Savage joining us. The other thing that I wanted to go over with you, Jason, if I could, is we had a new poll that came out with the UNH poll that I talked significantly about yesterday. And you had top line numbers in the U.S. Senate race with Troy Jackson as your candidate now. And you also had gubernatorial numbers as well. As I expected, Jackson, because of the same phenomenon we saw with Kamala Harris in 2024, right? Like, new person, you know, like new energy. How exciting. He's up by 3 points in that race, which is basically in the margin of error, but he does have a nominal lead there. And then on the gubernatorial side, you have a sort of reconfirmation of the prior poll or two that we had before that had Hannah Pingree sitting there hovering around 50%, and then Bobby Charles in the mid-30s or so, with Rick Bennett trailing at 6. What do you make of that poll? Is there anything to pull out of it that's worthwhile? Any sort of lessons to be learned, or does it tell us anything?
1: Bull. Raw truth, I haven't had a chance to really look at it yet. So I'm not gonna opine on the details of the poll, because I was right out straight till 9 last night. The one thing I think the broader picture is, you know, it gets kind of just exhausting and boring to keep saying don't believe the polls. But, you know, you go back to 2020, and we did a lot of saying don't believe the polls, because in the end we knew we were right, that the polls were wrong. So as much as I would love to have us have better numbers in polling right now, I think the lesson for Republicans is complacency is our enemy.

0: and don't believe the polls, but understand that things are going to at very least be close and your vote's going to matter. I'd rather be down by three in a poll than up by seven, because if you're up by seven, your voters start thinking you have it in the bag, and I don't want anybody to feel that way right now. So
1: Yeah, and it's got to be said that it's July, right? I mean, polling is great and everything, but when you're polling people and people haven't really engaged in the race in a meaningful way, which doesn't really happen till like September anyway, like it's kind of meaningless. I don't think it tells you anything in general anyway, but like even if it does, it doesn't really do it in July. That's my
0: Yeah, I
1: general.
0: mean, who's taking polls right now?
1: I've gotten
0: I'm
1: called or texted, I swear to God, like probably 20 times in the last 2 weeks, and haven't answered one of them. Haven't answered
0: Yeah,
1: a
0: I
1: single
0: mean,
1: one.
0: or ordinary average people are like swimming or doing something with family or having a cookout. Like
1: Yeah.
0: they're not sitting there at their computer or staring at their cell phone trying to, they're not answering unknown numbers, and they're not filling out surveys on their computer or their cell phone. So I think we just got to wait till the fall and get a better beat on things once things are sort of settled.
1: Yeah, you know, it's funny. I actually kind of like answering surveys. Like, I'm a rare Republican that actually does answer them sometimes. But the problem is that, like, you know, they call me. I'm driving somewhere. I've got an appointment in 10 minutes or whatever. Like, I'm not gonna. Oh, sure. Yeah, answer me. I have a question to me about this thing that I think is going to take 5 minutes, and then it's 25 minutes later, and I'm still talking to you. No, I'm sorry.
0: Let
1: I'm done.
0: me be late for my meeting so I
1: Yeah,
0: can help you do your survey. And
1: I'm
0: then, you
1: not.
0: know, it's probably not going to be right anyway in the end, in the final analysis. They're going to
1: Exactly.
0: still have too much of something and not enough of another.
1: That is correct. All right, Jason Savage, unfortunately, we're out of time, so we do have to leave things there. Appreciate you joining us as always. We look forward to talking to you once again next Thursday. See you then, sir.
2: 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A lot of details are still not known about Wednesday afternoon's large house fire and explosion in Bridgeton, which sent heavy smoke high into the air. Crews from numerous area departments spent hours battling the fire off Route 302 near Beaver Pond. A neighbor, Bella Bedue, says they rushed in to help out.
3: I started smoking, and that's when my dad ran down, and we went in, and my dad was holding like my neighbor in the water because her legs are on fire.
2: CBS 13 News reports one person was injured, but the extent of those injuries is still not known. It's now being reported that Maine State Police suspended a state trooper for punching a handcuffed woman in the face during an arrest last fall. The Maine Monitor reports the disciplinary action came at a time when state police use of force practices were under scrutiny over its perfect record of clearing officers. Maine State Police investigated 33 complaints about troopers' use of force over a 10-year stretch and did not find a single case to be excessive. State police have not commented on the issue. A New Jersey-based company is purchasing the largest cheese producer in Maine. Bangor Daily News reports Tropical Cheese Industries is acquiring Pineland Farms Dairy Company in Bangor. Tropical Cheese intends to make Bangor its second core cheese manufacturing location after its headquarters in Perth Amboy, New Jersey. The company says the current Pineland Farms team will remain in place and there will be no immediate changes to its operations. Now you're accurate with the forecast and meteorologist Joe Lundberg.
4: Mostly sunny and pleasant today, much less humid than recent days, high 78. Clear tonight, though 54. A nice day tomorrow with plenty of sunshine, high 79.
2: And next high tide of Portland Harbor, that's coming up at 7:33 tonight. 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
5: This is a Bloomberg Money Minute. Some negativity this morning as the war with Iran shows signs of widening. Shares of Alphabet are among those under pressure. That's on worries about how much company plans to spend on AI. Tesla profit tumbling. That's despite a strong quarter for its automotive business. And American Airlines says it might have a loss as fuel costs continue to bite. On the other hand, unemployment claims in the latest week coming in way weaker than expected. Amazon under investigation by the Senate Small Business Committee for allegedly letting China influence its online marketplace. No immediate comment from Amazon. Google adding a selfie video option, a new way to sign into accounts, especially if you're locked out because of a lost device or forgotten password. And dating app Tinder expanding in-person singles events like rooftop yoga, hiking, and brewery meetups to multiple cities after a successful test in Los Angeles. It's now live in 9 new cities, including New York, Dallas, Denver, Phoenix, and Berlin. Plans to expand to 16 more, including San Jose. Denise Pellegrini, Bloomberg Radio.
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1: House narrowly passed its marquee $1.15 trillion defense policy bill, largely along party lines on Wednesday amid a bitter partisan divide over President Donald Trump's conduct in the war against Iran and his push for a massive Pentagon spending boost. Just six Democrats supported the annual National Defense Authorization Act, which House Republicans muscled through in a tight 216 to 212 vote. Those Democratic votes proved decisive, helping Republicans overcome seven defections from their own ranks to ultimately pass the bill. The vote is a win for Trump, whose party endorsed a large portion of his defense plans. It's also a win for Speaker Mike Johnson, who overcame GOP unrest by steering the bill to the right on the House floor. But in doing so, Republicans ensured that they would not be able to count on the support of most Democrats, who were already unlikely to back pro-Trump policies. The final bill includes a variety of conservative provisions aimed at solidifying GOP support, including renaming the Department of Defense to the Department of War, blocking coverage for gender-affirming care, and making it easier for troops to carry their personal firearms on military bases. Republican leaders also attached their election overhaul, backed by Trump, known as the Save America Act, at the behest of hardline members who previously had blocked the defense bill. The typically bipartisan support for the legislation, one of a few major bills to become law each year, broke down early on as Democrats declined to endorse Trump's record-breaking budget without what they said were guardrails for the Iran war, strikes against suspected drug smuggling boats in Latin America, the deployment of National Guard troops to U.S. cities, and other contentious administration policies. Now, of course, it heads to the Senate, where all ideas go to die. So will this pass? I mean, eventually it will, because you need a defense authorization bill. Will it be like this, though? I don't know. We'll see. But hey, they passed something. They did. It moved, everyone. It moved. They're alive, sort of. Finally, mercifully, it's over. I was sad. I did watch the second game, hoping that it would continue.
2: Was that Danny's fault?
1: It may have. Well, you did wear. Yeah. Did you not
12: so
1: wear
12: did you,
1: that Italian?
12: You had a yellow.
2: I had to bring that up.
12: Boston. Didn't
1: yes,
12: you have a yellow Boston?
1: But the
12: yeah.
1: last time I wore the yellow Boston
12: it was
1: sweatshirt,
12: yesterday.
1: They
12: it was
1: won the game.
12: It was the day we wore it. We wore it together.
1: You tempted the gods, is what you did.
2: Yeah.
1: You did. You by wearing that thing. You, yeah. you wore it the last time they lost, and now
7: guilty,
1: they lost again.
7: Guilty as charged.
1: It's all your fault.
12: They won it. Hold on. But they wanted to make the record for a whole couple of hours, and then they

0: lost. So at least they can say they had the record for
1: set
0: hours.
1: They tied the record.
2: Yeah.
0: Tied the record.
1: Tied it.
0: Scusa.
1: Excuse.
2: And okay, and we narrowed it down to 1946,
1: I believe that's correct.
2: Okay, yeah.
1: Yes, 1946 was the, so now it's tied. So 15, look, that's a nice run. It's a nice little run. I was hoping for the money ball, though. I was hoping for 20. That's what I was looking for, and I think they were, too. It was kind of fun. I was watching the game last night, and the crowd, they stayed. There's 38,000 there. They sold it out. They stayed for the whole game. They were down like 4-1, it got to 5-1 in the end. And, usually in the ninth inning of a game like that, you'll see 10% or 20% of the people kind of like mill out and, they're not going to win. I'm out of here. They all stayed. And there was, I can't remember who got the hit in the ninth inning, but somebody got a single. The crowd erupted as though it was a home run.
2: Oh.
1: They were like, I'm here for this. Let's do it. Come on, Red Sox. they really wanted it to be a comeback for the ages in the ninth inning. Obviously, it wasn't. But they were energized. The crowd the whole time was just like everything positive that happened. They were like, woo! They were really into it. So now they're going to have to start over at 1. And they still won the series. I mean, that's the thing. It's like the Orioles series, the 3 games there. They won 2 out of 3. And that's all you got to do is win 2 out of 3.
2: The Orioles were hot coming in, too.
1: They were. They were supposedly the second hottest team in baseball. I think they'd won 7 or 8 straight. And then that streak stopped, and then you beat them again, and then... Then you lost. But you won the series, and now the fun begins. It's what do you do from here now that streak's over and you have to reset and just play regular old baseball again? Can you win 2 out of 3 again, 2 out of 3 again, 2 out of 3 again, over and over and over again, and pile up those wins? Pile them up. That's what you got to do. Is Craig Breslow going to go get somebody? I don't know. We'll talk about that on Friday. That's not a Thursday conversation. I'm just bringing it up because the streak ended last night, and Matt is sad about it.
2: They're off today, and so you will be talking with a clean slate tomorrow as in that segment.
1: Yeah, I know. Thoughts and prayers. Pour one out for the homie.
2: Wow.
1: Yeah, very sad. We will. You know what? We will rebuild. We will survive from this tragedy. So I mentioned Troy Jackson. When I come back on the other side of the break, we'll get into those fundraising numbers and what you're seeing out of the campaign right now. What any of that means? What it means for his campaign? Is this going to be something that is allowing him to get the resources necessary to really put a charge into it, to really get a shot at running this campaign in a way that would allow him to win? I think the quick answer to that is yes, but let's get into the nuts and bolts of it. That'll be after we come back from the break. Not the only story, of course, I've got for you today. We've got plenty of national stuff. More dirt on Troy Jackson. Now they're dropping $4,600 of back taxes during his run for governor. That's dropping. We've got the anger issues and the water bottle being thrown and all that. So that stuff's starting to happen too. We'll deal with all of it in just a moment. Stick with us. Be right back. 879-9426 on WGN.
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4: Bill O'Reilly here, and I'm warming up. 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
5: 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On this Thursday, I'm thinking about inequality in the USA. The gap between the folks who live in big cities and those in rural areas is getting wider. That is the key to voting patterns in the future. There's a big difference in point of view in the countryside as opposed to the big cities like New York, LA, Chicago, Miami, San Francisco. That reality is hurting the Democratic Party right now and helping President Trump and the Republicans. Progressives have little perspective. They are not really in touch with what I call the folks. They aren't interested in justice, incarceration. And rational people know this. It's all tied into the Democratic Party. They support the progressive movement. Now, voters may not like Donald Trump or his policies, but I don't think many of them are going to vote for the far-left loons. They might stay home. A recent poll from the Washington Post finds Democrats are slipping in the national vote, 48% down to 45%, and that is a dead heat with the GOP as the midterms loom. Many Americans are finally waking up to the dangers posed by radical people, and that is a good thing. Back in a moment. For 250 years, home ownership has been the cornerstone of the American dream. But that dream is under attack for many across the USA due to the rise in title fraud. 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Don't let yourself become a victim. That is the Morning O'Reilly Update. More analysis later on.
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7: Now, your AccuWeather forecast. Mostly sunny and pleasant today, much less humid than yesterday. The high today, 78, and clear and cool tonight, though 54. Mostly sunny tomorrow. Nice day, high 79. Saturday, mostly sunny, the high 77. On Sunday, intervals of clouds and sun, high 77. For Monday, more sun than clouds, high 76. I'm AccuWeather meteorologist Joe Lundberg on Southern Maine's official weather station. 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
1: It is Thursday morning at this time. Every Thursday, we get the honor, the privilege, to be talking to Mr. Jesse Fairbanks from Maine Vintage Toys, who is once again here and in person, and you brought with you what appears to be a weapon. I don't know. What is this?
8: Yeah, they let me through the door, so that was good.
1: That's good. I'm glad to hear that you made it in okay. There is a apparently bubble-wrapped and taped item there. What is
8: so that? One of your listeners and one of the listeners that has called in and got the trivia question correctly, so he had stopped in and got a shirt, he actually made you... I don't know if we can get
1: put that on the live stream.
8: The live stream.
1: Let's see
8: here.
1: If I get the up there. There it is. Okay, so there's the end of it. Yep.
8: Apparently is a back scratcher. So, I
1: Danny, when was it I was talking about the back?
8: I'm going to gift this to you.
1: All right, I'm going to take it.
8: So,
1: should I open it on live air? That's a lot of tape.
8: Yeah,
1: I don't even know where to start to undo
8: electrical tape.
1: Electrical tape and bubble wrap. Or
8: it looks pretty awesome.
1: It does. It looks big, which I like. Yeah. That is cool. So,
0: yeah, we were talking about that, the back scratching and all that. Was last week? You're talking about
1: last
0: that.
1: Week.
0: Yeah, okay. Look how fast.
1: Yeah. Yeah, I mean that's the responsiveness of that's this. Of
8: and
1: this
8: he custom made this. This isn't custom like something made. he just, you know.
1: Oh, my God. Okay, well, this is going to take me the entire appearance to unwrap.
8: All right.
1: So perhaps as I
8: maybe by the end of the
1: thumb
8: the
1: through this, I might be able to actually show the live stream audience what it actually looks like unwrapped once we get it. By the way, we live stream this.
8: Yes.
1: If you want to check it out on Facebook, I know Jesse loves sharing it every week. Because
8: I love it.
1: His audience of Maine Vintage Toys customers enjoys this conversation every week.
8: Very visual.
1: visual people.
8: Yeah, yep. They can see what we look like.
1: That's a horrible thing. Don't,
8: because you're always trying to picture what you know, the voice with the face.
1: I get that a lot.
8: It's never the same.
1: Oh, you don't look at all like I thought you were going to look. Oh my god! I remember the first time I saw Howie Carr. I was like, that's not what I thought he was going to look like. How interesting. Anyway, Jesse joins us every week to talk.

0: talk about what's going on, obviously, in his shop and you know, what's new in nostalgia. But we also have the trivia question, which is our gateway. Mm-hmm. That's our gateway drug of nostalgia, is that trivia question. Last week's was difficult.
1: I know, and I thought it was easy.
0: Actually, so was the week before, right? We've had 2 weeks
1: in a row of kind of tough questions.
0: Yep. About half the tape off now, by the way.
1: All right.
0: So we're going to ask the question once more. If you think you know the answer to this, 879-9426, you can get yourself some Maine Vintage Toys swag, and you can bring mm-hmm. presents for me
1: yep.
0: while you go collect your stuff.
1: Them.
0: And Jesse will bring it, and on air, we will... was the listener... Who am I thanking? What's the name?
1: Scott!
0: Thank you for this thing I have yet to open yet. Hold on, it's still working on it here a little bit. I appreciate that, but I'll thank you on the air if you bring me presents through Jesse. That works too. But anyway, you get yourself some free swag, and you get the honor and the dignity of being the champion for the week of the trivia. So call in now, 879-9426, if you know the answer to this question.
1: All right. This iconic comic strip character first appeared in 1929.
0: Good Lord.
1: And wasn't originally intended to become the star of the strip. His popularity quickly made him one of the most recognizable cartoon characters of all time. And in 1980, he was portrayed by Robin Williams in a live action movie. Who is this character?
0: Robin Williams?
1: Yeah.
0: What year?
1: 1980.
0: 1980. Oh,
1: yeah,
0: okay.
1: And this was Robin Williams' first starring film role because he was on TV.
0: Oh, I know what it is.
1: Mork and Mindy.
0: No, I know what it is.
1: Yeah.
0: Yep, I know what it is. And I forgot he did that.
1: Yeah.
0: Until my brain just flashbacked it. All right, 879-9426. If you know the answer to this question, we would love to hear from you and get yourself a big win there. You don't hear much about this franchise anymore.
1: No. And while we're waiting, I want to just give you my top three Robin Williams films.
0: I would love that.
1: Starting at number three.
0: Number three.
1: Jumanji.
0: All right. Solid choice.
1: Number two, RV.
0: Okay.
1: My number one Robin Williams of all times, 1 Hour Photo.
0: Ooh, dark. That's a dark movie.
2: It's good, though.
0: it's good. Yeah. So you're a fan of serious Robin Williams.
1: I am.
0: Yeah.
1: Yeah.
0: I noticed like No Good Will Hunting.
1: No. And he's done a lot of great films, but those were my personal top three favorites.
0: Did you know in Good Will Hunting at the end when Will leaves and he leaves the note that says, you know, I got to go see about a girl, you know, that line?
1: Yeah.
0: Robin Williams sort of like laughs to himself, looks off in the distance and then said, son of a bitch took my line, something like that. That was improvised.
1: Oh, nice.
0: He improvised. Cool. He actually improvised a fair amount of that period. So he's a serious actor and still improvises because he just can't stop.
1: Yeah.
0: What a sad thing that he's not with us anymore. All right, we have many potential answers here. Let's see if we get it on the right shot here. I believe David is first. Right. David, what do you got for me, sir?
3: I got Popeye.
1: You got it.
0: Yes, Popeye the Sailor Man. He was not intended to be the original main character of the strip, you said.
1: Well, the cartoon, originally Popeye, yeah. So the cartoon strip they made was, you know, he was a character in it, a small character, and then he just took it over.
0: Isn't that funny how that happens? David, congratulations.
1: Yes, thank you.
0: Well done, sir. You are champion of the week. If you want to stop by 650 Main Street in South Portland, you can check out the store and pick up your swag and, you know, bask in your glory, I suppose.
1: Bring a gift for Matt.
0: Bring a gift for me. Sure, while you're at it. Thanks a lot, David. Congratulations.
3: All right, thanks. Have a good day.
0: You as well, sir. All right, for those of you who knew that one and were on hold, sorry. You lost. You got to dial faster. See, that's why I recommend to you, dial before you even hear the question, because then you can always hang up. You can always fail on the air. That's fine. We don't judge you for failure.
1: Yeah.
0: And then you might actually get yourself in the running here a little earlier and be able to answer the Popeye thing.
1: And that whole town they constructed, it was in Malta in Mediterranean, and they were supposed to tear it down after. And then what happened was they ended up leaving it up, and now it's a tourist attraction to this day.
0: No kidding.
1: Yeah.
0: I gotta tell you, I was never a real big Popeye guy.
1: Yeah, no, me neither. But they are teasing a 2027 live action Popeye movie.
0: Seriously?
1: Yeah.
0: Is anybody gonna see that? Who wants that? I've got to see a Popeye movie. Give me some
2: Popeye's great.
0: Give me some. I'm not anti Popeye. I'm just saying, like, of the things I want to do today, going to see a Popeye movie is not really on my list. He is the Sailor Man.
1: He is.
0: I mean, no one did more for the spinach industry.
1: Oh, exactly.
0: Right.
1: I mean, don't they still have Popeye branded spinach?
0: They must.
1: Remember what I'm talking about?
0: Yeah, they must. By the way, I've now unwrapped it.
1: That's even better than I...
0: Okay, so I don't know if the live stream can see this. Here, I'm going to hold it up the camera. It has a name. It's been carved into it. The Scratch Caliber.
1: Ooh.
0: Scratch Caliber. Do I have to pull this out of a stone to be able to use it? Oh, look at that. Look at the length.
1: Oh, wow.
0: Oh, fantastic.
1: You go all the way down with that.
0: Bravo. Yeah, wait, lower back itch? Yeah, yep. I got that. Because it's a very long back scratch.
1: It's amazing.
0: Well done. Bravo. Excellent craftsmanship.
1: Yeah.
0: I mean, old world craftsmanship here. I like how he scratched by hand the name, too. Like, we didn't. It's like he clearly took a knife or something like that and did it. Scott, thank you. This is fantastic. I will keep. Oh, it's even got an MG on it. So now I will always know if somebody stole it because it's so common that I definitely wouldn't have known that already.
1: Yeah.
0: So there you go. I now have my back scratch. I don't know where I'm going to keep it, but it's going to be in the studio somewhere.
1: Heck yeah.
0: How are things in the old store, though, right now?
1: Good,
0: it's
1: got to
0: be busy in the middle of July, right?
1: I finally took the last several days, our days off, getting all the vintage caught up, and G.I. Joe case was full. I had a Battle Beast section full.
0: Battle Beast.
1: Wiped out. I had somebody come in yesterday, bought all my Battle Beasts. I think there was 30 of them. And I put out, I think, 85 G.I. Joes, and I think we're down to probably half of that, less than half in one day.
0: Wow.
1: So now it's great. It's a great problem to have, but I would, you know, like a little bit of time out there.
0: Breathe a little bit?
1: Show off my our products.
0: Well, I suppose that's a good reason to take pictures of your display case every time you make it.
1: Yeah.
0: If you got a whole bunch of stuff out there because they might be gone in 5 minutes.
1: Sometimes I just don't post because, you know, we have such a wide audience. I just kind of just don't post. And then, like, it just...
0: Listen to this guy's first world problem. He's like, we're selling our merchandise too quickly. I sometimes think we need to slow it down because it's just too much. As he takes a bath in his bin of money. he throws his bathtub full of cash all the time because he's selling so much stuff. But it's good, though. I'm glad that things are up. You said to me, like, I think last week that you're up, like, 20 or 30% from last year or something.
1: Last year.
0: Which was itself over from the last year and stuff. So it's just growing like crazy.
1: It is, yeah.
0: That's awesome.
1: I'm very happy. Very blessed. But, you know, that's because of everybody. Listeners, customers, everybody. You know, very appreciative.
0: Well, you are a real main entrepreneur. And I always love talking about your story. Jesse Fairbanks with us every single week. And we always appreciate him being here. But we've run out of time. So we have to stop there as usual. Thanks to Scott. Thanks to Jesse. Stop by 650 Main Street in South Portland and check out the store in, you know, yourself with your own eyes.
1: We've got everything. You'll be impressed. Even if you're not into things, you'll find something you like.
0: Everything, he says.
1: Yeah.
0: If you were looking for anything, he's got it. Everything is there. All right. Check it out today. Let's take a quick break. We've got, of course, Jason Taylor in the newsroom.
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1: From ABC News, I'm Sherry Preston. Oil is trading internationally at just below $100 a barrel once again amid continued and new threats from the White House to Iran and its proxies in the Middle East. ABC's Martha Raddatz with more from Amman Jordan.
2: Iranian-backed militants in Yemen taking aim at two Saudi oil tankers in the Red Sea in an attempt to block international shipping, choking another key waterway that could have ripple effects for the world economy.
1: Following the attack on those ships, the president said on social media there will be, quote, major military punishment if the rebels continue their targets. Overnight, U.S. forces hit Iran once again.

0: And Iran firing back at U.S. bases in the region, the 12th straight night of fighting. Republicans in the House getting a budget measure through despite some Republican holdouts, says ABC's Karen Hua in Washington.
1: On Capitol Hill, the House narrowly adopted a $95 billion budget blueprint, $73 billion of it for the war. As the Pentagon warns, it's running out of money. The measure now heads to the Senate, where a vote could wait till fall.
0: Also in Washington, ABC national correspondent Stephen Portnoy has more on a provision in a separate bill that bans stock trading by members of Congress.
2: The bill that's passed the House would essentially impose fines payable to the respective House of Congress for members who buy corporate stocks. The bill would cover their spouses and dependent children, too. This is a popular idea in Congress, but only 13 House Democrats voted for the measure because GOP leaders also included voter ID provisions in the bill. It now moves to the Senate, where Democrats could block it unless those voter ID provisions are taken out.
0: Applications for unemployment benefits tumbled last week to the lowest level in more than five decades. As oil prices rise on continued fighting in the Middle East, Wall Street has been sinking. The Dow right now is down over 500 points and the S&P is down 75. 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
5: 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A lot of details are still not known about Wednesday afternoon's large house fire and explosion in Bridgeton, which sent heavy smoke high into the air. Crews from numerous area departments spent hours battling that fire off Route 302 near Beaver Pond. And neighbor Bella Boudou says they rushed in to help out.
6: It started smoking, and that's when my dad ran down. And we went in, and my dad was holding, like, my neighbor in the water because her legs were on fire.
5: CBS 13 News reports one person was injured, but the extent of those injuries still not known. It's now being reported that Maine State Police suspended a state trooper for punching a handcuffed woman in the face during an arrest last fall. The Maine Monitor reports the disciplinary action came at a time when state police use of force practices were under scrutiny over its perfect record of clearing officers. Maine State Police investigated 33 complaints about troopers' use of force over a 10-year stretch and did not find a single case to be excessive. State Police have not commented on the issue. The North Yarmouth Select Board has voted to take down a pride flag at the town's community center. Press Early reports the flag has been in place since the start of June for Pride Month. The Select Board has also voted to form a policy about flags on town property after some board members objected to the pride flag's presence, citing their religious beliefs. Meanwhile, many North Yarmouth residents and some select board members say removing the flag sends an unwelcome message. The Trump administration is giving MaineCare's fraud unit 60 days to make improvements. Administration says the unit will keep its federal certification only if it fixes deficiencies in that time window. It comes as Maine and several other Democratic-led states have come under scrutiny by Republicans and the Trump administration over claims of widespread fraud. An audit in January showed Maine made $45 million in improper Medicaid payments, but said those were due to errors and incomplete documentation. Plans for a housing development at the site of the former Oxford Street shelter in Portland are moving forward. Press Hill reports city councilors approved a deal for the 47-unit development to move forward. Some councilors say it goes against the intended purpose of the city's inclusionary zoning rules, which require a quarter of new developments to be affordable units. New project would use two separate parcels of land with one set aside for affordable housing. Accurate the forecast now, and Joe Lundberg.
7: Mostly sunny and pleasant today, much less humid than recent days, high 78. Clear tonight, low 54. A nice day tomorrow with plenty of sunshine, high 79.
5: And next high tide at Portland Harbor, that is coming up at 7:33 tonight. I'm Jason Taylor. 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
9: Chuck, Mike, Tucker with you. We're going to get right into it because, honestly, surprisingly busy day for what I thought was, you know, going to be pretty quiet overall. But we got some real meat on Google's bones that we're going to pick at. And so let's start right there. Alphabet, the company formerly known as Google, reported earnings after the bell yesterday. The earnings were quite fine. In fact, they were pretty darn good when you look at the current quarter that they put out. Here's the big thing that we saw from them. Earnings per share came in at $2.85 versus $2.89 expected. Slight miss on earnings per share. No one's going to really quibble with that too much. Revenue beat by about 3%. $120 billion in revenue versus $117 expected. Great. Love to see it. Google guided their CapEx for the year is going to be between $195 billion to $205 billion. That's up from $180 to $190, so about an 8 to 9% bump in their CapEx projections for the year. And this is, in my opinion, where the problems start and end and why Google stock is off about 7% today the last time I checked. Let me pull it up again. Yes, 6.5 indeed. And here's
10: for a $4.25 trillion company, keep in mind.
9: Yes. So here's the deal. Do you know how what the performance is for Google stock so far year to date?
10: No, hit me.
9: 2%.
10: Got it.
9: 2.2, actually. I'm selling them a little bit short. I don't want to do that. But here's the deal. The people who buy and sell stocks, traders and investors, if you will, they have largely given the hyperscalers a pass because of all their spending, because the thought is, hey, you got to spend money to make money, which Mark Vendetti and I talked about yesterday, and we said the interesting thing about Google is that Google actually does not have to spend money to make money.
10: No, they make a whole boatload. What was their... Go ahead.
9: No, I have to pay it off because let me start again. Google does not actually have to spend money to make money. Google makes money to spend money. They've never had negative free cash flow. So unlike, you know, businesses and you know, that are like, oh, like we need to like do this and that. We need to borrow and we need to issue equity and this and that. You go back through and you look at Google's free cash flow and it hasn't been negative at all in the last 10 years, number one. And even going back to its startup, it pretty much never has been negative. It's just they literally make money to spend money. And that's very unique and very rare when you look at any company. But like their free cash flow, I'm going back here, and on an annual basis, dating back to 2005 when they IPO'd, it's never been negative. It just went negative for a quarter. And given what they're telling us about where their CapEx is going,
10: it's going to stay negative.
9: They're telling you it's going to stay negative. Now, here's the interesting piece. Google's free cash flow is negative. Their cash on hand, okay, for, you know, cash and short-term investments has actually gone up by around $30 billion in the last 6 months. How can those things reconcile, you may ask?
10: Sell some stuff.
9: hey, they've been issuing a bunch of debt and some equity and stuff like that. And so, okay, great. Like, that's how, if you look at free cash flow, it does not include financing operations. It's just operating cash flow minus CapEx. Okay, if you have this, financing that's going on, that's, you know, raising cash for you, yeah, like, that's how you reconcile these things. But what it does tell you is that in order for Google to continue this build-out, they're going to have to either issue more debt or issue more equity, because they don't. Google doesn't want to see that $130 billion cash pile turn into $10 billion. That would not be comfortable for them. So I think, you know, what we are seeing here, and this is evidenced by what is selling off today, Google's down, you know, almost 7%. Amazon's down 4%. Is that because people are suddenly, like, buying less Amazon stuff today?
10: No.
9: No, they're a hyperscaler, too. Meta, down 3.25%. The one that is being spared today is Microsoft, which is only down 1.25%. And the only thing I can think of is, hey, Microsoft, when you look at its product mix and everything, maybe there's something unique there. They're not doing quite as much CapEx as these other guys. Maybe that lets them off the hook, or maybe it's just, like, random. Like, I don't know. But your big hyperscalers are clearly being punished today. The piece that I think is worth talking about also is, I don't think any of the ones I mentioned are going to change their CapEx plans because of this.
10: Not because of a 6% sell-off.
9: No. They're all in on it. The one that I think you need to watch for is Oracle, because Oracle does not have the supplemental business to get anywhere close to, you know, the level of, you know, self-funding that these other companies have. Even though these companies are free cash flow negative now, they can still figure out how to manage, because they have, you know, massive other revenues, and they have levers they can pull financing-wise. Oracle's got two key problems. Number one, they're a fraction of the size revenue-wise as any of these other companies. Number two, basically all of their future revenue commitments on the data center side are coming from OpenAI, who has had a few problems recently.
10: Yeah, we'll talk about a few of these.
9: Isn't that, you know, aside from, you know, hacking another website accidentally and, you know, cutting their prices and things like that, everything's fine.
10: By the way, on the Microsoft comment you made, Microsoft stock was already down 20% over the last 12 months. Google's still up. Alphabet's still up a good 60. So I think that could just be part of it. The pricing on these companies are pretty different. But yeah, this is all punishment for massive spending increases, and it will be pretty interesting to find out. Like you said, nobody wants to slow down this scaling game that they are all racing towards.
9: I do.
10: None of the companies want to slow down.
9: Yes.
10: Some of them are going to be forced to slow down, right? At some point, one of them is going to issue bonds, and there's going to be no buyers.
9: Yes.
10: It's probably not going to be Alphabet. It's probably not going to be Microsoft or Meta because of their business models, but someone's going to go out there and try to issue equity or issue debt, and it's going to be a ugly no-taker scenario, and then they're going to be forced to say, yeah, we don't have the cash to spend on this anymore.
9: Can we talk about this as it relates to Oracle, just as an example?
10: Sure.
9: So the way that, in general, there are a number of different ways, but one of the ways that you can measure the creditworthiness of a company is through credit default swaps. And if this is a term that sounds familiar to anyone listening, it's because back in, you know, 2007, 2008, credit default swaps on banks were one of the ways that people measured, hey, are they going to go under because of their subprime problems? A credit default swap is very simply, hey, how much will you pay me for insurance that this company doesn't go under in the next X, you know, period of time? So if we look at 5-year credit default swaps on your big hyperscalers, generally what you see for Amazon, Meta, Microsoft, and Google, those are the big four, the 5-year credit default swaps are somewhere between 47 and 78 basis points, which means if you've got $100,000 in bonds of any of those companies, you need to pay anywhere from like $500 to $750 to insure that. Very low insurance costs, because you're pretty much saying those companies are going to be able to pay their liabilities during that time.
10: Mm-hmm.
9: Oracle, in that same issue, 5-year credit default swaps, 206 basis points, 3 to 4 times the cost of the other one. So number one, you look at Oracle and you're like, okay, they're being viewed differently by the market. The other piece is that when you look at the yields on Oracle's debt, the spread relative to comparable treasuries for all of the other hyperscalers is anywhere from like 150 to 225 basis points.
10: I mean, you're going to get paid 1.5 to 2-ish% more on debt from one of these hyperscalers compared to a loan from the United States.
9: And this government. I'm looking at like long-term, like 30-year bonds.
10: Yep.
9: Oracle's spread is 350 basis points, which makes it much closer to like getting into like below investment grade range than the other guys. So the interesting question that I think is worth asking here is, hey, like at some point, does a ratings agency look at Oracle's debt and is like, hey, you're starting to trade more like junk than investment grade? Do you get a downgrade? And what does that do to this whole complex then? And what does it mean? These are some of the questions that might need to be asked in the next 12 to 18 months. Let's take a quick break. When we come back, anything else that we want to touch on for the Googs?
10: They were fined $1 billion by the EU. Move on.
9: Okay. Let's take a quick break. When we come back, we'll talk Tesla earnings from yesterday next.
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1: Hi, it's Matt from the WGAN Morning News. Tomorrow we're going to be speaking with Greg Lagerquist for some coffee and politics. 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

0: So Google was only one of the two companies that reported earnings after the bell yesterday. Actually, there were a lot of companies that reported earnings after the bell yesterday.
1: There were only one of two one-plus trillion-dollar companies that reported earnings.
0: Yes, no one gets excited about, you know, Otis Worldwide telling us about elevator sales, except for...
1: elevator salesmen.
0: Yes. Is it safe to say that their stock goes up and down? Let's talk about Tesla. Oh, no.
1: I laughed.
0: You can't do that right before we talk about Tesla, Tucker.
1: That's no good. It's
0: there goes another one. So, anyways, Tesla. What do we see from them that now has their stock down 13% in trading today?
1: First off, it was their first negative cash flow in 2 years. So they reported $5.8 billion in spending. Tell me if you see some themes here between companies. Massive increases in spending, bringing cash flow down. Now, Tesla has a long drawn out history of being cash flow negative and unprofitable. So this is nothing new for Tesla investors. But I think, I don't know, from listening to clips from the conference call, as well as reading through the earnings and what people are saying about it, you have this big degree of spending and no real payoff in the earnings call about, you know, hey, these driverless taxis that you're rolling out, these robotics that you want to do, what's the status? Instead, you got, hey, we're going to have Starlink in cars and we're going to have Grok in some of our cars, which is great, except Tesla doesn't own those products. In fact, that sounds like it's going to be benefiting SpaceX, not Tesla. And so I think what investors got was a boatload of spending, some modest increase in sales, but, you know, worst numbers here in the U.S., and no real payoff on what the timeline is for those investments to pay off.
0: Given some of the things that were talked about on, you know, the earnings call, hey, like, an analyst, you know, specifically asked Musk at one point, like, are you considering merging Tesla and SpaceX?
1: Right.
0: And Musk basically said, like, it's not an appropriate place, like, to talk about that, blah, blah, blah. But then shortly after went on to talk about, well, like, you know, we could see ways that, like, this integrates with that and this and that. And so,
1: sure.
0: I think it very much is something that they are thinking about.
1: Yeah, which is tough to do when both companies are in free fall. Not in free fall, but are not going terribly well recently.
0: Can I raise a question for you about market psychology? I guess I can.
1: Sure.
0: So, since Tesla has been public, and more specifically, for the last like 5 to 6 years, since it went parabolic in 2020.
1: Yeah.
0: Is it's safe to say that investors haven't really cared about Tesla's financial? Right? Like,
1: well, yes, but those financials haven't been on the brink of collapse like they were in 2018, 2019.
0: But, like, even we've talked at length. The stock is not tethered to its valuation in any way, shape, or form.
1: Agreed.
0: It's just, there's a huge Elon premium, and that's fine.
1: Since the company was made it past the stage of will they go bankrupt in the next quarter, nobody's really cared about the financials.
0: Correct. So here's the question that I will raise. Given that there's another Elon company that's now publicly traded, one that has far loftier revenue and profit goals, and
1: forget about revenue and profit goals, just far loftier goals generally.
0: No, but like, who cares what like companies like, you know, speaking like verbal goals are like, instead you have analysts being like, well, we see this is like a $3 trillion revenue company by 2040. It's like, well, what does that even mean?
1: Sure.
0: Like, given that there's now another Elon company that is trading on vibes, which there's nothing, ultimately every stock trades on vibes.

0: Wife's uncle's brother is a Tesla fanatic and gifted him a bottle of Tesla tequila.
1: Wife's uncle's brother?
0: Correct.
2: Could just said friend.
1: Wife's okay. Uncle. So your uncle-in-law's brother... Wait, wife's uncle's brother makes him still your wife's uncle.
0: No, because no. Uncle by marriage. So
1: so your uncle-in-law twice removed.
0: Yeah, sure. Gave him a bottle of Tesla tequila years ago, and it's now worth like $2,000 on eBay. So there are those fanatics out there, but he does not seem to be growing his fanatic base. And in fact, while he might not have lost any of the fanatics, I think he's lost some people that were on the margins about Elon Musk. And so, yeah, I think you could argue, hey, there's just only so many dollars of Tesla fanatics to go around here. The counterpoint would be, you know, you made the point about, like, forget about what, you know, the stated goals of the company. Well, frankly, if we're talking about companies that detach entirely from financial reality, then the stated goals of the company are the only things that matter. Right, like the stated goals about where
1: I don't
0: they
1: even
0: want
1: know if they
0: go.
1: Are though. You know, like I literally think, and I'm not saying this is wrong. Like it's been perfectly fine for at least like 5 or 6 years. I think the vast majority of Tesla investors bought the stock for two reasons. It went up in Elon Musk. Like, forget about like stated goals, sure. Like. You know, sure, like when asked by a friend, they might say, well, they're developing robots, blah, blah, blah.
0: Sure.
1: Ultimately, it comes back to two things.
0: I trust Elon.
1: The stock went up and Elon Musk. Mm-hmm. Now, eventually, if the stock goes down enough, like then enough people get upset and they're like, okay, I can't do that anymore. But we've seen that like Tesla shareholders are willing to ride significant volatility.
0: Yeah.
1: So we'll see how this goes if it keeps up for a few quarters. One quarter and one move like this doesn't necessarily mean a change of direction, but if we see this for like 2-3 quarters and it becomes a pattern, then I think there's something where you say, okay, is this starting to influence, you know, how people view these things and how it may move? Quick break. When we come back, we got Wall Street Watch.
3: 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A Maine father is suing the state and the superintendent of MSAD 52 in Turner for threatening to kick his son out of public school over vaccination requirements. The man refuses to vaccinate his child, citing religious reasons. Maine law requires students to be vaccinated against 9 diseases, and religious and philosophical exemptions were eliminated in 2021 following a statewide referendum. The lawsuit argues the vaccination requirements violate the father's First Amendment rights. He's represented by We the Patriots USA, which has filed similar lawsuits in other states. A Portland provider accused of fraud has missed the deadline to appeal the state's decision to suspend Medicaid payments supporting its operations. The Press Herald reports Gateway Community Services had its Medicaid payment suspended in December after it was accused of falsifying billing records. Gateway has denied any wrongdoing but failed to file an appeal or request a hearing over the payment suspension before the state's July 17th deadline. A state audit in May found more than $1 million in overpayments to the provider between 2021 and 22. We're hearing from members of the Denniesville Edmonds Congregational Church after investigators determined this week's fire there was intentionally set. Church member Roberta Seely is thankful that a passerby saw the fire and called 911.
4: And our fire department came right away, and they called multiple agencies in case the whole church went up. They were very good and very quick.
3: CBS 13 News reports damage was limited to the outside of the church building, and there were no injuries. Fire marshal's office says the fire was arson. No information yet about a suspect, though. Accurate the forecast and Joe Lundberg.
5: Mostly sunny and pleasant today, much less humid than recent days. High 78. Clear tonight, though 54. A nice day tomorrow with plenty of sunshine. High 79.
3: Next high tide of Portland Harbor is coming up at 7:33 tonight. I'm Jason Taylor. 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
6: ABC News. I'm Sherry Preston. The Iranian-backed Houthi rebels in Yemen said they've attacked two Saudi oil tankers in the Red Sea, that leaving open the possibility of a new front in the Iran war. ABC's Martha Raddatz has more from Amman, Jordan, as the military conducted its 12th straight night of strikes against Iran.
7: Video posted online is said to be at a border crossing between Iran and Iraq, showing people screaming and running away on the Iraqi side.

0: The U.S. has not acknowledged this specific strike. The Iranians say two people were killed. Human rights activists in Iran say there's been nearly 3,700 casualties since February.
1: A federal judge will today sentence Vance Bolter, who shot and killed Minnesota State Rep. Melissa Hortman and her husband last year. Child car seat maker Evenflow is recalling almost 60,000 child seats as a defect can cause the headrest to shift unexpectedly and increases the risk of an injury. This is ABC News.
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9: Markets are well into negative territory with a sell-off in tech as concerns about AI spending mount. Rising oil prices and turmoil in the Middle East are also pressuring stocks. Right now, the Dow is down by 1% or 551 points. S&P 500 down 1.1% or 86 points lower. NASDAQ selling off 550 points, over 2% lower. Russell 2000 down by 0.5%. 10-year Treasury yield up 5 basis points at 4.70%. And oil jumping 5% higher today, trading at $91 a barrel. Alphabet tumbling by 7% after the tech giant raised its capital expenditures forecast to a range of $195 billion to $205 billion, leading to more worries over AI spending. Meanwhile, Tesla is sinking 13% after the EV maker reported negative free cash flow of more than $1 billion in the previous quarter amid significant spending on AI and robotics. IBM shares are edging higher after the tech firm missed profit and revenue expectations. This comes after IBM last week posted preliminary results that led to the biggest single-day loss in the stock's history. American Airlines cut its full-year earnings outlook as a result of higher fuel costs, sending that stock down by 7%. And Intel shares are up by 1% of its earnings report after today's closing bell. I'm Tucker Silva, and that is Wall Street Watch.
10: So yesterday in the evening, I don't know the exact time, but somewhere in the 5 to 7 p.m. range, the Houthis, who control the western half of Yemen, targeted two tankers attempting to transit the Bab el-Mandeb Strait, which is the strait at the bottom end of the Red Sea that connects it out into the Indian Ocean. And there were, you know, pictures and videos of these tankers on fire.

0: So they actually hit them. It's been confirmed by multiple sources. Earlier this morning, two Chinese flag tankers were able to exit the strait. Again, we have to now specify because...
1: Which strait?
0: We're dealing with two straits.
1: Yeah.
0: Hormuz is the one that goes around like the tip of the Arabian Peninsula. Bab el-Mandeb is the one that goes between kind of like West, East Africa, you know, Somalia and Yemen on the other side of the Arabian Peninsula. So we got two straits, only one of which is actually straight. The other one is curved. I digress.
1: You sure do.
0: In any case, here's the problem. Bab el-Mandeb has been used over the course of the last 6 months as a bypass by Saudi Arabia for an insane amount of oil. There's an east-west oil pipeline that flows through Saudi Arabia, and pre-conflict, about 3 million barrels a day were flowing through it to a port called Yanbu that then oil was being exported out of. When the conflict, you know, sparked up, Saudi Arabia said, okay, we've got capacity to up that flow by a few million additional barrels a day. Let's do that so we don't have to take too much production offline. So you end up with somewhere in the ballpark of like 5 to 7 million barrels a day flowing through that pipeline. It's one of the reasons why oil prices didn't go as high as they could have in the spring. So the question now that is very valid is, what is the Houthis' plan for how, for basically what they plan to allow to exit via Bab el-Mandeb? And do they plan at some point to even target Saudi loading facilities in Yanbu that would potentially take more transportation offline? Because here's the problem on this. If that production is reduced, then this makes the current escalation where right now in the Strait of Hormuz, there's nothing going through right now. Like the satellite images from the last day basically show a couple ships making it their way through. There's nothing happening there. If Hormuz is offline and Bab el-Mandeb is offline, then you end up with a situation that is more severe than the spring. And if we're being honest, oil markets are pricing that in, not in the price of oil. Brent crude right now is at $100 a barrel for the first time in a couple months. It was, you know, north of 115 at one point. But where it is being priced in is in what we call time spreads. And time spreads are exactly what they sound like. What's the difference in price now versus the difference in price somewhere later on the futures curve? Comparing price across time.
1: Yep.
0: Here's where we stand right now. September delivery on Brent is at that $100.58. October's at $94.34. What this means, let's say that you're a seller of oil. If you're sitting on a million barrels of oil, if you commit to September delivery right now, you get an extra $6 million versus delivering it in October. It is pulling oil out of storage because you will get paid for it today. These time spreads are the highest that we've seen. Not quite. They're at the same level that we saw in March and April, which indicates this is as tight of an oil market as we saw then, and that was the tightest one that we've basically ever seen.
1: The additional problem with this is back in April, I don't have the numbers in front of me, Chuck, but I'm guessing you can confirm.
0: Which one's
1: the level of the Strategic Petroleum Reserve in the United States, and then a number that nobody knows, which is how much oil China had in reserves back in April, both of which are going to be substantially lower today than where they were back in April.
0: SPR at the beginning of the conflict was at 415 million barrels. Today, 311. You've got in commercial stockpiles, commercial crude inventories, you are, hang on, I got to see which line is, which, okay, pink is that, green, we want the green one. Green, we had 439 million barrels, we're at 411 right now on commercials. Commercials actually expanded a little bit up to 465 in the early days before, you know, dropping by 50 million. So, again, on the SPR, conventional wisdom is you can get down to somewhere between 150 and 240 million barrels. Energy Secretary Wright was out 2 days ago saying, no, we can take it down to 70. I did a little bit of research on this. Apparently, if you assume that some of the caverns are one-time use only and you don't need to refill them, you can potentially get down to 70 million barrels.
1: Got it.
0: Like, you physically won't be able to refill them because they would collapse, is kind of the understanding that I got. So I'm not sure that we want to do that, but I found it interesting that he talked about that, because why would you be talking about needing to take the SPR down to 70 if you thought this was just overdone and dusted?
1: Well, you know, you do it to try and stabilize energy markets, which is what the administration's been trying to do for the last 5 months.
0: But like, you only do that if you think that like you need to, is kind of my point, I guess. So on the commercial side, remember, 411 million barrels doesn't mean you can access all that. 150 million of its pipeline. Another 100 to 150 million is working inventory at refineries. And another 50 to 60 million is tank bottoms that you can't access because of the deliberate design of the tank, because the bottoms of the tank is where all the sediment accrues. And you don't want to try to sell oil that has sediment in it, because that's not good for, you know, well, anything that needs
1: your
0: oil.
1: Reputation.
0: Well, do you ever sit there and say, man, I could really use some sand in my engine right now? Yeah. Like, no, you generally don't. You'd prefer to avoid it, all else being equal. So I think where we sit is we're at the point where typically there's been some kind of announcement from the president along the lines of, hey, like, you know, we're going to restart negotiations and we're, you know, ceasing operations as a result. It doesn't feel like we're heading there, because the cadence is actually picking up and you're seeing, you know, a wider target set that is, you know, being attacked by U.S. forces in the last couple of days. But maybe we go in that direction.
1: Yeah, I mean, the experience of the last 5 months has been exactly that. You get to a breaking point on energy prices where the president becomes very uncomfortable, and you do see a pivot. Even if it doesn't get confirmed by Iranians, you see a pivot in messaging from the president.
0: So yes.
1: The question is, will we get that pivot, or will we get more escalation? Because, you know, you could see oil prices at $120 a barrel in days.
0: The other question that I think is worth asking is, like, what do the Iranians think about that? Like, as
1: about
0: a concept.
1: What?
0: Generally, when the president has, you know, made overtures to Iran for, think back to like either April or the Memorandum of Understanding in June.
1: Yeah.
0: Iran said, okay, like, we'll work with mediators to get this done. Iran's now had in the latest one with the Memorandum of Understanding, the idea was, okay, like, we signed this, and clearly there were disagreement. Like, even after the signed text, it was, okay, like, we disagree on what these words actually mean.
1: Mm.
0: I'm not saying, like, either side's right or wrong. I'm just saying that they disagreed on, like, what free traffic through the Strait of Hormuz meant.
1: Yeah.
0: The U.S. clearly said, no, this means, like, free traffic. Iran clearly said, no, this means we're going to administer the thing. Obviously, like, that doesn't really seem to be a point in Iran's favor, but, like, just put yourself in their shoes for a second. I'm not asking you to say they're right. I'm asking you to just put yourself in their shoes. So Iran signs the deal, and within 3 weeks it breaks down. Why would Iran, which has suffered for years under different sanctions and this and that, you know, they were promised, you know, this and that, there's going to be a reconstruction fund and blah, blah, blah, and all this. Okay, so that deal lasted 3 weeks. Why do you want us to sign another one with you now? Like, why should we sign another with you if we're just going to be back here 3 weeks from now again?
1: Well, okay, so I have a very difficult time putting myself in Iranian leadership shoes.
0: No, it's tough for all of us, but, like,
1: I guess my answer would be twofold. One, I do have some concern about the U.S. beginning to strike very expensive infrastructure that I'm going to need to rebuild, which is the threat that's underway right now.
0: They've been doing that all year, though.
1: Agreed, but, you know, that starts to add up. And two, I think more impactful, I don't know if I said A or one, but nonetheless, two. The longer I do this, the less important my influence is on the Strait of Hormuz. That is a reality that the Iranians understand, the globe understands. The more that I shut this down, the more legitimately every country out there is going to build infrastructure to avoid the Strait of Hormuz. So I've got a ton of leverage right now. How do I best utilize it? It's not keep this thing shut for another year.
0: Well, I guess if my goal is to stop being bombed by the U.S., because that was your first one. The Memorandum of Understanding didn't stop that.
1: Nope.
0: So, again, if I'm just putting myself in like their shoes. If the memorandum didn't stop it, then the logical thought process would be, and again, remember, this is a leadership group that A, is fanatics, and B, have basically like committed to like a lot of suffering over the last, you know, several decades in order to get to what they think is going to be like something better 50, 100 years from now.
1: Mm-hmm.
0: I clearly didn't inflict enough pain, and right. so I need to inflict more pain before I bring the U.S. back to the bargaining table.
1: Yeah,
0: because I need this to hold. I don't want to get bombed again, and I started getting bombed again shortly after the Memorandum of Understanding, which means I need to do more. I'm not saying that's right. I'm just saying I can, like,
1: you can see
0: it's
1: how
0: a pretty
1: they get
0: easy
1: there.
0: Line of thinking.
1: Yep.
0: So, all this is preface to say, I have no idea what's going to actually happen. We could end up with another, you know, ceasefire deal tomorrow. Wouldn't really, actually, it would surprise me tomorrow. Usually we get the bad news on Fridays. Like, if we're being honest, the bad news usually comes on Fridays. Could there be, like, a ceasefire announcement Monday or today? Like, sure, like, maybe. Like, I have no idea. We'll see where things go. Let's take a quick break. When we return, let's talk a little bit about the Fed.
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5: Well, my friends, if you are thinking about expensive things that can happen in your house, repairs that might need to be done, things that could kind of be lurking around the corner, your basement is a key suspect in this little crime. 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
7: If you're traveling overseas this summer, just because you have an airline ticket, a passport, and a few credit cards doesn't necessarily mean you'll be allowed in that country. In Spain, travelers are now required to prove they're financially solvent before arrival, and that means cash. Spain's Ministry of Foreign Affairs has announced that every visitor to the destination in 2026 will now be required to prove they have 120

0: 22 euros per person per day. France wants proof you have 120 euros. 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So be prepared. 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
5: Fed meeting is next Wednesday, and piece from Nick Timmerhouse in the Wall Street Journal. Remember, Timmerhouse is basically the Fed whisperer. If the Fed under Jay Powell ever wanted to say anything, they said it through Nick Timmerhouse. Actually, they would speak themselves, but if they were in a quiet period and wanted to say something, you'd get the Timmerhouse piece that came out, and it would say what the Fed wanted you to hear.
6: So question, is he writing this piece because he's no longer that mouthpiece, and he's confused, or is he writing this piece because it's genuinely a confusing period?
5: I don't know. It's probably a little bit of both. Yeah. And so I think it's always important when reading a piece to understand who's writing it and the lens through which they're writing it from, because it informs how you read it. And I don't know if Timmerhouse is on the outs with Warsh, on the ins with Warsh, or neither. And so I don't know if this is Warsh's perspective, Timmerhouse's perspective, or the third possibility, maybe it's the perspective of other members of the Federal Reserve Open Market Committee, specifically Mr. Jerome Powell, who still sits on that committee. What if, again, like I don't know yet because it's only been a month. But we're going to figure out, hey, is Timmerhouse speaking for, you know, the Fed as a whole? Is he speaking for himself? Is he speaking for Warsh? Or is he still speaking for Powell?
6: I will acknowledge for a moment here that in, you know, when looking at the odds of a action, typically when you're this close to a meeting, it's a little bit more certain, or at least it has been over the last decade, when you're this close to a meeting, what's likely to happen at the next meeting. And the next meeting, which occurs just 6 days from now, there's a 62% likelihood, according to CME, of nothing happening and a 38% chance of a rate hike. And that's, again, when we're this close, usually closer to 90-10, if not more. So I think there is some confusion about this moment in
5: time.
6: There
5: is.
6: I personally think that the single best thing that that Warsh could do if he wants to lower interest rates later this year or early next year would be to hike interest rates, surprisingly, at this meeting. If your goal is to get rates lower later, then just acknowledge oil prices are heading up, hike rates right now, nip it in the bud, and, you know, let the markets react to that. And then it probably gives you that cover to be able to move things later. But I'll also point out that I'm not sure how inclined anyone at the Fed is to have that type of volatility in rates, because we did very recently just cut rates by, what, 0.75% in the second half of last year?
5: Yeah, I mean, it was almost a year ago now. You know, it was 10 months. So I think there's been enough time that has passed where you could say, hey, we started that cutting cycle in September of last year.
6: Yep.
5: The economy's changed, you know, in the 3 quarters since then. Okay, you know, like
6: one thing that every Fed president and member is hypercognizant of is volatility in policy and volatility in understanding of where rates are and are going to be. And that would define the 1970s, a bunch of head fakes and confusion. And I don't think anybody wants that this time. So if they do move forward with it, they're going to, well, Warsh is probably going to have to talk a little bit more about it than he would like to, I would think.
5: The single best thing that Warsh could do is surprise the market with a hike next Wednesday.
6: Hmm. Not for markets.
5: Actually,
6: but
5: here's what you would see in markets, in my opinion. The initial move would be stocks down, rates up.
6: Mm.
5: Within a couple days, it would be stocks up, rates down.
6: Mm.
5: Because here's the nasty truth about all of this. There are bonds in your stocks. There are bonds in your stocks. What I mean by that is, ultimately, the cost of financing through borrowing is what dictates every other cost out there.
6: Yep.
5: Equity risk premiums are based on that. Like, everything comes from that. So if you ultimately want to have the best outcome for stocks, you do want lower rates, all else being equal. But the path to getting there might be having to prove that you're willing to hike in order to show that you're not going to let inflation get out of control and rein in the long end of the curve that way. Let's take a quick break. When we come back in a bit, we got hour two coming up.
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5: 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It's making sure your family is prepared for what comes next. 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
14: From ABC News, I'm Sherry Preston. The U.S. has launched its 12th day of attacks in Iran with no sign of a let-up in the fighting. The Houthi rebels in Yemen now hitting two Saudi ships in the Red Sea, and President Trump issuing further threats. ABC's Martha Raddatz has more from Amman Jordan.
15: Despite the U.S. bombardment of Iran, they aren't backing down. Once again, threatening oil tankers in the Strait of Hormuz. And in Iraq, American forces on alert after explosions rocked Erbil. President Trump responding with a stark warning that for every Iranian strike on a ship in the Strait of Hormuz, the U.S. will bomb and destroy one bridge or power plant inside Iran. Deliberately targeting civilian infrastructure is a potential war crime under international law.
14: The renewed fighting pushing the price of oil on the global market up past $100 a barrel once again. Gas prices now averaging $4.08 a gallon. Initial claims for unemployment benefits did take an unexpected plunge last week. Here's ABC's Jim Ryan.
16: Labor analysts were anticipating a slight rise in jobless filings. Instead, applications fell by 22,000, according to the Bureau of Labor Statistics, to 187,000 initial claims. Economists say the latest numbers suggest that fewer people are being laid off, that the job market may be improving.
14: Prosecutors in Minnesota are asking a federal judge to sentence Vance Belter to two life sentences plus 40 years for the killing of a state lawmaker and her husband.
17: Belter pleaded guilty last month after prosecutors agreed to take the death penalty off the table. He admitted to carrying out what prosecutors called a night of terror that shook Minnesota to its core when he disguised himself as a member of law enforcement, assassinated a top Democrat in the Minnesota House and her husband, and severely injured a state senator and his wife.
14: ABC's Peter Haralambos. The stock market lower because of renewed fighting in the Middle East. The Dow is down 511 points. 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
20: 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Well, there are still few details about the large house fire and explosion in Bridgeton Wednesday afternoon, which emitted heavy smoke that was visible over a widespread area. Several surrounding apartments battled that fire for hours off Route 302 near Beaver Pond, and neighbor Bella Boudou says the occupants are new to the area.
21: They just moved in, like, I want to say a little less than a month ago. They're not from around here, but yeah, they just moved in not long ago.
20: CBS 13 News reports the state fire marshal's investigating the cause of that fire, which left one person with injuries. The hospital board in the town of Lincoln is meeting today to consider a proposal to shut down the local Maine Health Hospital's birthing unit. Press Hour reports hundreds of residents have shown up to community meetings as part of a grassroots effort urging the hospital to keep the birthing center open. Hospital says they're having difficulty recruiting obstetricians and midwives to work at the rural hospital, which has low birth volumes. MaineCare says it'll decide whether to close the birthing unit in Lincoln by early next month. New protections for endangered North Atlantic right whales are almost certainly to face a nearly decade-long delay. A bill from Maine Representative Jared Golden is moving through the U.S. House, which would extend a moratorium on new rules until 2035. The measure is supported by the fishing and lobster industries and opposed by environmentalists who warn it could doom the whales. Golden says the delay is intended to allow more time to gather data about how best to protect whales. Troy Jackson's Senate campaign is celebrating a milestone, saying they've raised more than $1 million in short order. That funding surge comes as Jackson is the presumptive Democratic nominee for Senate. Jackson's opponent, Republican Senator Susan Collins, has $11 million in her war chest. Spending on the Maine Senate race is projected to reach nearly $400 million, with a lot of out-of-state money expected to come in. The race is seen as pivotal for control of the U.S. Senate. Westbrook high schoolers could receive free passes for unlimited bus rides starting this year under an agreement with Greater Portland Metro. The Westbrook City Council passed initial approval of the proposal this week that would give 700 students transit passes they could use all year long in Greater Portland. Press Hill reports one councilor believes the move could cultivate a generation of residents who view public transit as a normal part of everyday life. City Council could give final approval of that proposal by early next month. Now you're accurate with the forecast, and meteorologist Joe Lundberg.
0: Mostly sunny and pleasant today, much less humid than recent days, high 78. Clear tonight, low 54. A nice day tomorrow with plenty of sunshine, high 79.
20: Yeah, next high tide of Portland Harbor, that is coming up at 7:33 tonight. I'm Jason Taylor, News Radio 98.5 FM and AM 560 WGAN.
3: 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This is the Financial Exchange with Chuck Zotta and Mike Armstrong.
5: Mike, you ever watch a movie?
6: I have, yeah. Believe it or not.
5: You ever see Jurassic Park?
6: Yeah. Which
5: it's
6: one?
5: It's a good one. The first one.
6: Yeah.
5: The good one. You remember Samuel L. Jackson in Jurassic Park?
6: No, actually.
1: Are you serious?
6: It's behind the computer, is it? Yeah. Guys, it's been like a quarter century since I saw that movie.
5: He plays Ray Arnold, the chief engineer of Jurassic Park.
6: All right.
5: Okay.
6: It's literally 93, guys.
5: There's a moment where...
6: I don't know that I've seen it since.
5: There's a moment where they are shutting down the system.
6: Uh-huh.
5: And Samuel Jackson, with a cigarette in his mouth, he says calmly to everyone, "Hold on to your butts." That's kind of what today looks like out there.
6: Mm.
5: It's a hold on to your butts kind of day. The S&P 500 is off 104 points, about 1.4%. The Dow is off 575 points, about 1.1%. The NASDAQ composite down 657, 2.5%. NASDAQ is getting
6: walloped,
5: bopped on the head repeatedly by velociraptors, which is the nicest thing that they could do to you. 10-year Treasury also feeling a bit of pain. It is off 5 basis points to 4.707%, so back above that 4.7 level. Hadn't been there since the spring. What's the reason the 10-year is moving up in that direction? Choose your own adventure. There's four possible choices that you have out there. Choice number one, globally, bonds have been selling off all week. Maybe this is just an extension of that. Possible. Number two, Google reported earnings yesterday after the bell, guided their CapEx 10% higher than they previously had indicated for this year. More spending in a supply-constrained environment, all else being equal, means potentially higher levels of inflation. Possible as well. Option number three, oil prices are moving up today to the tune of West Texas Intermediate, up 6% to $91.95, up $5 a barrel. AAA national average for gas prices isn't reflecting this today. It will tomorrow, but that's up another 3.1 cents as well to 409 and one-tenth. So maybe it's energy related. Option number four, we got weekly jobless claims today. One area of the economy that you can say is not showing any signs of struggle right now, job market is you know, found its footing in the last 4 to 6 months. It's not the strongest that you want to see it in terms of, you know, hiring, but there's basically nothing happening in terms of layoffs, and the jobless claims numbers match that. 187,000 jobless claims, continuing down an additional 13,000 from 1.809 million to 1.796. So, again, like you've got some, you know, different stories that are potentially influencing the bond side there. Gold, not really feeling it with bonds moving up in that fashion. Reversing yesterday's gains, down $90 an ounce to $4,061. As I mentioned, crude oil up about 6% for West Texas Intermediate, 7% for Brent crude, which is now back over 100 a barrel. And again, you know, people are always like, oh, like where are gas prices going to be? I can tell you based on today's pricing, but I don't know how long today's pricing will hold.
6: Mm.
5: If we end up, you know, holding in this range, which we may go higher, we may go lower, I don't know. You're talking about getting back into that 420 to 425 range nationally in pretty short order. The last time that we were up there in that 425 range, you got to go back to late May, early June. Remember, we peaked this cycle around 456. There's nothing suggesting that we're there right now, but obviously we're going to have to watch to see how things unfold here.
6: I do find it a bit interesting that, you know, the thing that is sinking Alphabet, right, is that they intend on spending more money than even they thought at the beginning of the year. $200+ billion
5: they bring in also.
6: More money they bring in, more money than anything, and no indications of slowing down, which is all going to be spent on stuff that makes data centers work. Right, pretty much, like, you know, and semiconductors, some of them they make their own, on their own, some of them, but, you know, nonetheless, pretty much every semi stock is down. Micron's up for some reason, but pretty much everything else is down. There's nothing in that AI supply chain that's having a great day, in spite of Google telling us that they're going to spend even more money than they previously thought.
5: And look, sometimes, like with bonds today, you say, look, I'm not exactly sure what it is, but it's one of these four things or maybe a combination of it. With Google, it's one thing. And the reason that you know this, Luke Kawa, who we frequently have on the show from Sherwood News, at 5:14 p.m. last night, Eastern Time, put out the following tweet. Quote, running for the cap exits, which is a nice turn of phrase. See if you can pinpoint the moment when Google raised its full-year CapEx guidance to $195 to $205 billion. And he's got a minute-by-minute chart of Google stock trading in the after hours. Mike, I'm going to turn my screen to you so you can view it now. To all of our people listening, you'll just have to pretend that you can see it because I don't want you to look while you're driving or anything. But, Mike, see if you can pinpoint the moment when Google raised its full-year CapEx guidance. Oh, look, it's a flat chart that then goes off a cliff.
6: Yeah, looks like about 5-0-something.
5: Yeah, like 4.59, 5.01, yeah. Somewhere in that range.
6: Mm-hmm.
5: And, like, if you go and pull, like, the tape or whatever it is they store the thing on, it's right then.
6: It was a 24-hour clock, so I had to do some translating, but I got it.
5: It's fine. So this is where we are right now, and it dovetails nicely into this piece. Stocks in the economy are increasingly relying on the AI boom. I don't think it's anything new. Stocks in the economy have been relying on the AI boom since 2023. This is a four-year trend now that's been in place. The question, and we talked about this yesterday, it is a U-shaped curve that you hope to see when you are investing in a new technology. Hey, our free cash flow is high initially, but it goes down the first leg of that U as you spend money. And then as the profits from that new investment roll in, your free cash flow starts to go back up.
6: Sure.
5: That's what you hope to see. Right now, we are in the down portion of that U.
6: The left-hand side, yeah.
5: Yes, we're writing the left-hand side of the U going down, down, down, down, down. The question is, can we get to the point where that U starts upward sloping before the dollars that need to be raised become a problem? That's the whole, it is a race, and that's the actual race that we have. We hear this chatter about, like, well, we're racing to see who can get to artificial general intelligence first, or we gotta race the Chinese, or we gotta, like, race Usain Bolt, or whoever's, like, building, like, these models. Does Usain have an AI company? Because you know that you can't spell Usain without AI.
6: Mm.
5: It's true. So, in any case, the race is actually, can you get to generating enough revenue and profit from your AI before the CapEx concerns become too big? Because otherwise, your U recovers in this way. It's not because your revenue starts going up from it. It's because you start killing off the CapEx in order to get back to where you were before.
6: Yeah. I believe this is a current list, but
5: he does not have an AI company.
6: Not that I can tell. Yeah, I did a quick look, but take a look at the top 10 companies in the S&P 500. Tell me which of these are not related to AI: Nvidia, Apple, Alphabet, Microsoft, Amazon, Broadcom, Meta, Tesla, Berkshire Hathaway, Micron. I got one now in the top 10.
5: None.
6: Maybe Berkshire.
5: Berkshire just made a big investment in Google, don't you remember?
6: Yeah.
5: Okay. Maybe they timed it at the exact wrong time, but
6: yeah.
5: Can we get Warren back? Can we get Uncle Warren back?
6: Nothing there.
5: But Berkshire, right?
6: You got to go to Eli Lilly before you find something in the top 20 that's not pouring money into artificial intelligence.
5: Yeah, it is the whole ball game. And then, like, you even go through the next ones after that. So you got Eli Lilly, JP Morgan, Berkshire. AMD is tied right into it. ExxonMobil, not. Johnson & Johnson, I don't know how there's... Actually, Johnson & Johnson stock, have you seen it the last, 18 months now?
6: No.
5: if you haven't been paying attention to it, you've been missing out. J&J started the year at 198. It's at 259 right now, so up about 30% this year.
6: Damn.
5: If you look back last year, it started the year at about 135 and went up to 198, so it was up about 50% last year. Sneaky good performance from a company that's that was basically left for dead after a lost decade. So, the Johnsons are doing great. The Sundar Pichais,
6: Nadellas.
5: I was going to say the Nadellas. It's not Tim Cook anymore. It's John Ternus now. Actually, yeah. Look here.
6: Yeah, he's still there.
5: Tim Cook.
6: Yeah.
5: For now, the saving grace of this market actually has been that Apple has pretty much kept it afloat. If it weren't for Apple doing yeoman's work, being up 40% this year, you'd have some real issues in this market, actually, because I think you would have had a few days where this thing would have broken down. Let's take a quick break, and when we return, let's see. Yeah, let's go back to talking about the end of the world from AIs that hack each other next.
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2: So we covered this yesterday, but more time is needed on it because
3: it's insane.
2: I got to be honest. We are. I think we're heading towards some really ugly stuff in AI in the next couple of years. In addition to all the good stuff. So I try to be balanced on this, and I think I usually do a pretty good job. So I'm going to try to give a balanced take here. We talked yesterday about what happened with OpenAI, where they developed an advanced model in an agent that was specifically trained to hack different systems. They wanted to use it as, you know, basically testing different systems to see, like, where vulnerabilities would be.
3: Mm-hmm.
2: They put it into what they thought was a closed environment.
3: Which, by the way, is pretty much exactly what Mythos from Anthropic is designed to do.
2: Yes, they put it into a closed environment. Mythos isn't designed to hack stuff. It turned out it was really good at hacking stuff.
3: Okay.
2: This, they were specifically like, they gave it instructions, we want you to prove that you are the best hacking AI you can.
3: Mm-hmm.
2: And somehow it broke out of the contained environment. You know, the raptors tested the fences and got out. And
3: I have to explain what that means. They build this development sandbox, if you will, and it's designed to make it so that this type of thing cannot escape to the broader internet and therefore go find Google's website and try and take it down, or this, that, or the other's website.
2: And in doing so, from talking to a couple buddies of mine, they probably did something stupid. What you should do in this situation is what's called air gapping the system, which is literally, it's as it sounds, there's nothing but air between that system and anything else. It's not connected to the internet, it's not connected to anything, and you examine it after the fact.
3: Mm.
2: What he thinks they probably did was basically still have a connection where the people outside could observe the model and what it was doing in real time, but in theory, nothing that allowed it out, and somehow it was able to reverse engineer a way out using, like, the one-way street, basically, is what he thinks happened. So the setup, he thinks, was probably just stupid. But this is the point that I raised. So what ended up happening is it broke out and said, oh, I need to prove I'm a great hacker. Where do, you know, great hacking tests live? It, like, searched on the internet and found this site called Hugging Face, which is where a bunch of, you know, developers post models and data sets and this and that.
3: You've never heard of Hugging Face before this week?
2: I had like, heard of it in passing.
3: Okay.
2: And basically, what it did then was it hacked the database for the company to get login credentials to go and, you know, basically use a hacking test inside the site. Hugging Face had an AI agent of its own that was deployed that detected the intrusion and said, I need to call up, like, special forces to defend the site. Tried to call a couple of, frontier model agents who promptly said, no, I can't do anything related to hacking, whether it's good or bad. And finally called a Chinese-based model that said, yes, I can defend you. And so you literally had this, like, clash of AI agents in terms of trying to hack the system before the other one built, like, a wall to prevent it. So here's why I think that this is heading towards a bunch of suckiness. The people that are at OpenAI, Mike, would you say that they are some of the smartest people as it relates to their actual knowledge about AI?
3: Yes.
2: Yes, I would too. They might have, you know, all kinds of questions about, you know, the ethics. But the ethics and morality of what they're doing, but they're really smart.
3: Yes.
2: Specifically as it relates to AI.
3: Well-informed, very intelligent.
2: Would you also then say, Bill, I really should have been a lawyer sometimes, I think. Would you also say that the models that are being used now are the worst models that we will see for the rest of our life. Everyone after this will be more advanced.
3: Leading the witness. Yeah, I do think so.
2: Yes, thank you. Thus, it's safe to say that at some point in the future, whether it's 1, 2, 3, or 5 years from now, there will be people dumber than the people at OpenAI.

0: fuel. And the AI says, great, turn off the turbines.
1: And we have some semblance of guardrails in the United States that are not working terribly well, by the way. But the reason it went and called up a Chinese AI model, Chuck, is because they're open source and they don't care who downloads them. Right, like at least the guardrail right now is you got to work for OpenAI or Anthropic to get access to some of the stuff, or major financial institution.
0: I'm not going to blame China for this because there are plenty of U.S. based open source models.
1: I do not blame China for this, but the availability of all of this stuff is on the cusp of being very widespread.
0: The other point that I'll put out there: last week, OpenAI pretty much asked the U.S. government, hey, you need to protect us from
1: this, from the liability of this happening.
0: From open source models in and like, no, from the liability of this. It was like, you need to protect us because we're spending all this money and open source models can do things like that might be unpredictable, blah, blah, blah. They said this right as their own model was attacking another site, which is kind of rich of them. So, I think there's so much cool stuff that AI can do, but I see a disaster coming when some well-meaning person tries to do something with an agent and it ends up accidentally creating really bad problems. Quick break. Wall Street Watch is next.
2: 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A home in Steep Falls has heavy damage from a fire Wednesday. Fire happening on River Meadow Drive. Photos of the scene show parts of that home were heavily damaged by the fire. It's not yet clear what caused the fire or whether anyone was injured. Steep Falls, by the way, is a census-designated place inside the town of Standish. The Maine CDC is reporting another case of the rare tick-borne Powassan virus. An adult in Lincoln County has now tested positive for Powassan virus, marking Maine's third confirmed case this year. The other cases were reported in York and Penobscot counties. The rare tick-borne illness can be deadly, and Maine CDC is urging anyone experiencing symptoms such as fever, headache, or weakness to contact a healthcare provider. Countdown's on to one of Maine's biggest road courses in Cape Elizabeth. Crews are installing the newly branded mile marker signs along the TD Beach to Beacon 10K course today, marking the official start of race week activities. The annual road race, founded by Olympic gold medalist Joan Wright Samuelson, returns August 1st. The race is a week from Saturday. An arson investigation is underway in a small Washington County town after it was determined a fire at the Denny'sville Edmonds Congregational Church was intentionally set. Church member Roberta Seedley says they're all still in shock about what happened.
3: We just can't imagine this happening in this town because things like this don't happen around here. So let's hope they find out what happened to it.
2: CBS 13 News reports the congregation is holding an emergency meeting Saturday to discuss next steps, although they believe they can still use that church because damage is fairly minimal. Accurate the forecast, Joe Lundberg.
4: Mostly sunny and pleasant today, much less humid than recent days, high 78. Clear tonight, low 54. A nice day tomorrow with plenty of sunshine, high 79.
2: Next high tide of Portland Harbor, 7:33 tonight. I'm Jason Taylor. 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
5: I'm Sherry Preston. Despite the U.S. bombardment of Iran, Iran is not backing down, once again threatening oil tankers in the Strait of Hormuz. Houthi rebels hitting two Saudi oil tankers who are carrying oil through the Red Sea route. Here's ABC's Karen Travers.
6: This could be a potential significant escalation or another move in all of this conflict in the region. The president says that the United States is going to inflict, quote, major military punishment on both Iran and the Houthis if this were to happen again, saying he will hold Iran responsible because the Houthis are a proxy surrogate group of Iran.
5: Initial claims for unemployment benefits took an unexpected plunge last week, applications falling by about 22,000 to the lowest number in almost 50 years. Heavy rains and flooding threatening almost the entire state of North Carolina. Heavy flooding's already blown through parts of West Virginia, and the region could get more rain for the rest of the week. This is ABC News.
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7: Well, the sell-off is accelerating by midday as concerns about AI spending mount, rising oil prices, and more turmoil in the Middle East are also weighing on stocks. Right now, the Dow is down 1.1% or 608 points lower, S&P 500 down 113 points or 1.5%. NASDAQ getting hammered today, 694 points or 2.7% lower. Russell 2000 down by 1%. 10-year Treasury yield up 5 basis points at 4.70%. And oil up over 6.5%, trading at $92 a barrel. Alphabet shares tumbling over 7% after the tech giant raised its capital expenditures forecast to a range of $195 billion to $205 billion, leading to more worries over AI spending. Meanwhile, Tesla down nearly 15% now after the EV maker reported negative free cash flow of more than $1 billion in the previous quarter amid significant spending on AI and robotics. IBM shares are edging higher after the tech firm missed profit and revenue expectations. This comes after IBM last week posted preliminary results that led to the biggest single-day loss in the stock's history. American Airlines cut its full-year earnings outlook as a result of higher fuel costs. That stock down by 8%. And Intel now down by 2% ahead of its earnings report after today's closing bell. I'm Tucker Silva, and that is Wall Street Watch.
8: A little bit of breaking news from Axios just as it relates to the Middle East, and then we'll go back to a quick AI follow-up. Barak Ravid from Axios reporting, and I'll quote here, President Trump told Axios on Thursday he's seriously considering restarting major combat operations in Iran, including strikes that would be bigger than the ones carried out during Operation Epic Fury. Quote, I am considering a massive attack, bigger than ever before. I'm close to making a decision. We're all set for it, the president said. Trump did not give a deadline for his decision. Two other U.S. officials confirmed no call has been made and no new orders have been given to the military. So a couple different ways to read this. The first is, okay, maybe there is like something bigger coming, but generally you don't. Generally, you don't tell reporters when you're going to like start conducting larger operations or new operations. You know, you kind of want those to be concealed. The other thing that I'll say is, pretty much every time that we've had something like this come out, think of all the times that we had, you know, oh, well, you know, we're giving Iran, you know, a week to, you know, do this, otherwise we're going to bomb their power plants and this and that. We've basically got

0: gotten a pivot just before. Now, there is no deadline that was given here, but given this and given the way that oil and bonds have been moving over the course of this week, it feels like we're getting close to an inflection point where historically the president has come out and said, hey, you know, we've engaged with Iran and we think that we can get a deal done, and so we're halting, you know, combat operations. That's kind of been the cadence that we've seen this year. We'll see if that's what we get here. I don't know. But notable just that this was published because Ravid with Axios has been very much plugged in. As you know, we often talk about Nick Timiraos as being kind of the Fed's mouthpiece. Mm. Ravid has very much been the administration's mouthpiece throughout this conflict.
1: It seems so, yeah. Folks, a new guide out from Armstrong Advisory Group this month, all about a difficult topic and a difficult conversation to have, which is talking to your family about inheritance. And while many of us do prepare for this eventuality with beneficiaries and estate plans, what we have found as financial advisors, as investment advisors, is that without a conversation with families, it can lead to confusion, it can lead to missteps, and in a worst case, it can lead to fighting amongst family members about said inheritance. And so this guide this month, all about how to facilitate those conversations to ensure that the money that you've worked so hard for does not end up destroying family relationships or in the pockets of attorneys who end up fighting over this stuff. If you'd like to request your free guide on this month's topic, all about talking to your kids about inheritance, you can request it by going to armstrongadvisory.com or calling us at 800-393-4001. Again, it's not enough to just put in the work. You need to have the tough conversation. And if you want your guide to how to have that conversation, 800-393-4001.
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0: Mike, anything else that you want to discuss when it comes to OpenAI's unintentional hack of Hugging Face last week?
1: So, fortunately, from what we know, I don't think Hugging Face was dealt any permanent or severe damage that's going to cost them a bunch of money or users a bunch of data, although we don't know yet. It's still pretty early, right? They might have to disclose some sort of data breach or other information here. This is a massive question of liability to me, and there's also a massive follow-on question about insurance. So, Chuck, our business has some form of cybersecurity insurance, if I'm not mistaken.
0: Yes.
1: And cybersecurity insurance is widely available to businesses and individuals for different costs. It's been going up for obvious reasons over the last few years. I don't know if I'm an insurance company, if I would be willing to write a cybersecurity insurance policy right now.
0: How do you price it?
1: How do I price a policy when new technology is doing the work of a hacker that would traditionally take them 3 weeks over the course of a couple hours to get into one of the most heavily guarded systems out there. So insurance costs, I think, for this are either going to be unattainable or outrageously expensive for businesses and institutions and individuals
0: Sure.
1: who might be the subject of a hack. Mm. Two, I know that some of the big players in the AI space have been asking for this, but it sure does seem as though we need some liability clarification from Congress in terms of who is responsible for what and some safeguards around this stuff. Because, again, fortunately, the AI agent that OpenAI designed went after a repository of data and tests for hacking. If it had gone after a Federal Reserve Bank or a major five bank or a financial institution or a power grid, we could be dealing with something very different here, and it's unclear to me that there are any safeguards to prevent that from happening.
0: Well, and again, like, who's to blame? Like, not who's to blame.
1: OpenAI is to blame.
0: How do you actually go and seek justice in the event that something happens? Like, I'll give you an example. If I walk into a bank and rob it, or try to rob it, I get charged with crimes.
1: Yep.
0: If an agent that I create and instruct, hey, figure out how to, you know, make my clients more money, goes and robs a bank, Because remember, you don't have to go into a bank to rob it now. You can do it digitally. Do I get charged with that crime? Does my company, does the, like, how does any of that work, actually?
1: Right, because in this example that you're giving, you did not instruct your AI agent to go rob anybody.
0: I didn't say go rob the bank.
1: You just told it. You didn't tell it not to.
0: No.
1: I mean, to me, there's only one answer. Shut it down. When stuff like that, when stuff like that happens, you shut it down and you don't allow access to it. And in the case of OpenAI here, to me, there would be very serious consequences here, and you wouldn't be able to test this stuff anymore. But I don't know how practical that is. I don't know what the appetite looks for like for it, and I see no understanding or willingness on the part of Congress to do anything here. And so I suspect, like we've talked about, that you're going to need to see an event far worse than what we just saw before Congress does anything about it. And by the way, I don't have answers to your questions. Who is liable for it? How do you punish them? What's the, you know, what do you do? I don't have any good answers to this. I hope somebody smarter than me does.
0: Yeah, I got nothing. Like, one thought that crossed my head is, like, do you, again, I don't even know how you would enforce this, but, like, is there some kind of, like, AI license that you need? I mean, like, we make people get licensed to drive a car, like, you know, like, this can cause way more damage than a car, like, but you also, how do you police, like, what ends up on someone's computer? Like, I don't know.
1: I don't know.
0: And obviously, then you get into all kinds of privacy, like,
1: cat's kind of out of the bag here.
0: I don't know what the answer is, but we're going to get to the point where a lot of people get really hurt by an accident, most likely, but possibly by a malicious actor first. And it's only then that we're going to say, oh, why wasn't anyone, like, protecting us? And that's kind of where we're going, I think. Let's take a quick break. When we come back, we've got Stack Roulette next.
2: 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That's DAV5K.Boston.
3: When Medicaid was on the line, Susan Collins showed why she's consistently rated America's most independent senator and stood up for Maine, voting against the bill that cut Medicaid. Still, radical out-of-state special interests are spending tens of millions lying to Mainers about Susan's record. But multiple independent fact-checkers have proven those attacks are false. The record is clear. Susan repeatedly votes to protect Medicaid, and that's why she was named a Medicaid champion just last year by a national nonpartisan healthcare group. She also secured a record $190 million to strengthen rural healthcare across Maine. The truth is, Susan Collins stands with Maine patients, hospitals, and families. Because while those out-of-state special interests launch false attack after false attack, Susan Collins is always working for Maine.
4: I'm Susan Collins, and I've approved this message.
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10: Oh, Michael, what do you got for me for Stock Roulette?
11: A little local Massachusetts news. An 85-year-old Hingham resident lost $18,000 to an online scam with someone posing as the Federal Trade Commission. We've all heard all of these stories before. He wired $18,000 to a bank account in some random guy's name to clear the supposed debt from the FTC. All the standard disclosures here about government agencies not reaching out to you via phone and text apply here, and be hyper aware. But I'm going to go back and make a point on this. While the banks have improved dramatically, I do not understand how an 85-year-old can walk into a bank branch and wire $18,000 to a stranger without the bank putting up a wall against it. That is embarrassing and shameful, and I don't know the bank where this occurred, but you need to do better. Financial institutions need to be empowered, which they have been, to prevent this from happening. And obviously, we don't have the details of what they attempted to do, and your money's your money. But when you have an 85-year-old attempting to wire money across the country, there needs to be a better process to ask questions and prevent that from happening.
10: Big thing I continue to say. There's no business, there's no financial institution out there that actually needs your money right now.
11: Nor is there a government agency that needs it right now.
10: If, like, even let's assume that there is a bank that needs your money today. For some reason, you're buying a house and need to wire it, you're buying a car. Like, there are reasons why you might need money today. I get that. There's never a reason why you need the money right now. And so anytime that you have anyone pressuring you, I need you to send this money right now. Thank you. I'm gonna hang up. I'll call you back.
11: Yeah.
10: And think about it. Talk to some people. Figure it out.
11: This time it happened to an 85-year-old. I'm telling you, I've seen it happen to 60-year-olds.
10: I've seen it happen to 30-year-olds.
11: Yeah.
10: I've seen it happen to everyone. Let's see. I've got two that I want to do, Michael.
11: Okay.
10: And I'm going to start just with the headline on the first one. Don't kill corporate retreats. Make them more like a kid's birthday party.
12: Yep.
11: Tucker's on board.
12: Absolutely. Yeah. Absolutely. Yep. Bring me to Dave and Buster's all day.
10: At a time when many employees feel lonely at work, companies to consider unconventional fixes. Okay. So let's see what they're saying. In an effort to lighten things up and reduce risk, and let's be honest, boost productivity through camaraderie, more companies are planning retreats that could have been designed by a bunch of 10-year-olds. Mm-hmm. Okay, like, tell me more, tell me more. Sure, sure, sure.
11: Ropes courses, Dave and Buster's, escape rooms.
10: Janavi Shah and her software company colleagues recently spent 3 days on Cape Cod. 3 days! 3 days!
12: For a company,
10: 3 days. What 10-year-old birthday party lasts 3 days?
12: Nah, I'm out on that now.
10: 3 hours is about the max, and even that's like 2 hours too long.
12: An afternoon.
10: My goodness.
12: 3 days.
10: Their itinerary included roasting marshmallows, competing in potato sack races, and building human pyramids.
12: No, none of that. No, God.
10: So,
12: no.
10: First of all, that's not a ten. That is like standard corporate, like fun baloney. You know, like human pyramids. Like that's all the like team building exercises. Let's do trust falls. Like no. I'm sorry.
12: If I see a potato sack, I am going homesick. Like, no problem.
10: I'm
12: not going
10: to
12: do that.
10: Like no, just not going to
12: egg toss.
10: Not going to happen. Now, like, is there something to be said for, hey, at corporate retreats, like, should you do something more than just like, hey, let's try to think of what color are. Motto makes us feel like sure like I do think that you can do better than that, but number one, 3 day corporate retreat, is that really a thing?
12: No, that's silly.
11: So I'm trying to justify it in my mind, and I think it would be a reasonable thing to do if you are a completely remote company.
12: Okay,
11: if you never see these
12: Fine.
11: people,
12: yeah.
11: Then, yeah, get them all together for 3 days. I got it. Like, that's reasonable. And by the way, I think this is partly backlash against the, like, decade or two that it seemed like the corporate retreats were going out into the desert and doing peyote with your tech boss. Like, so I think this is a good, maybe, step back.
10: Do you have to go to the desert to do peyote?
11: I don't know, but I feel like that was every tech CEO story that I, you know, like...
10: It sounds like coyote, which we associate with the desert, so that must be where you do it.
11: And then furthermore, like I do think that this is a good replacement to, hey, we're going to happy hour on Friday, and we're all going to have too much to drink and then say things that are inappropriate for the workplace. So I'm on board with this strategy of the corporate retreat, but the 3 days, yeah, that one is a bit much to ask.
10: There's nothing perfect.
11: Hey, get away from your family. Do you mind hiring a nanny for the next 3 days for this required corporate retreat? Like, yeah, okay, you're pushing your luck a little bit.
10: Next one, college sports are a mess. Can Congress help? No! No, you're going to come up with something dumb that's not going to work. And then, like... You're going to have all the people who are, like, hangers-on to all the college sports gravy train. They're going to just figure out the newest way around it, and it's not going to work anyways. Here is how you actually make it work. If you are, let's be honest, there are 3.5 sports that make money in college athletics now.
11: Go on.
10: Football.
11: Yeah.
10: Men's basketball.
11: Yeah.
10: Women's basketball.
11: Okay.
10: And believe it or not, college baseball and softball are close now.
11: Are they?
10: Yes. Like the last couple of years, there's been a lot of growth there.
11: Okay.
10: Other than that, nothing makes money or is even close to it.
11: Yeah.
10: Rowing, swimming.
12: Hockey?
10: Not even close. Mm. And there's only like a handful of schools that do it. You know, like it's like...
11: Pretty high expenses. Too.
10: You know, like it's... So here's the deal. Here's what you need to do. You need to pull college basketball, both men's and women's, and college football out of colleges. Get them out completely. What you do, you have separate companies set up. You know, let's say that you're in Alabama or whatever. Hey, you've got, you know, Alabama Crimson Awesome LLC that you set up. And you, as Alabama, the college, license the use of your logo and everything to Alabama Crimson LLC. And it's a separate company that has no actual affiliation with the college.
11: You so then can I still get an education for being awesome at football or no?
10: Nope. You get paid to play football between the ages of 18 and 21. Mm. And if you want to go to Alabama, you can with the money that we're paying you.
11: Yep.
10: But here's the salary cap for the league. Here's the structure for the league. And that's it.
11: Yeah. That would fix a lot of the problems.
10: Because all of the problems are related to those three sports. Men's and women's basketball and college football. Just do that and you can figure the whole rest out, because it's stupid that fencers from Duke have to travel to Stanford now to compete.
12: I got
10: it. Touche. Let's take a quick break for the rest of the day. We're going to tomorrow, I don't know any other fencing terms.
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18: 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The buzz around the Christopher Nolan film, The Odyssey, has not died down. Fans all over the world are flocking to the theater to see the retelling of Homer's epic Greek poem. More than half of them have seen the picture in some kind of enhanced screen format, which is no surprise to IMAX CEO Richard Gelfond.
19: We knew it was going to be very big, partly because it was the first film shot completely with IMAX cameras. We invented a new camera in order for Chris to make this film.
18: 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IMAX began offering tickets to The Odyssey 1 year in advance, and tickets are sold out for the foreseeable future at many theaters in New York and elsewhere.
19: 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So just stop and think about that now, 2 months from now.
18: The BFI markets itself as having the largest IMAX screen in the UK. 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
20: From ABC News, I'm Michelle Franzen. The U.S. has carried out nearly 2 weeks of airstrikes against Iran, and the Trump administration vowing to keep up the pressure to get Iran back to the negotiating table. Iran, though, not backing down, with maritime traffic stalled or blocked in the Strait of Hormuz, and Iran-backed Houthis in Yemen targeting ships in the Red Sea. Here's ABC's Martha Raddatz.
21: Iranian-backed militants in Yemen taking aim at two Saudi oil tankers in the Red Sea in an attempt to block international shipping, choking another key waterway that could have ripple effects for the world economy.
20: President Trump is clarifying the nuclear deal signed with Saudi Arabia, saying it's contingent on Saudi Arabia joining the Abraham Accords.
22: But the Saudis have long said joining the Abraham Accords is contingent on a path to a Palestinian state, and there is no response so far from the Saudis confirming the president's social media post. Less than 24 hours ago, the Energy Department announced Secretary Chris Wright and the Saudi Minister of Energy had signed this landmark nuclear agreement, and it was being transmitted to Congress for review. Karen Travers, ABC News, the White House.
20: After Bertha made landfall as a tropical storm yesterday east of New Orleans, the storm still trolling the coast and triggering flooding along Gulf states. ABC's Victor Oquendo has more from New Orleans.
23: The entire Gulf Coast saw some impacts, that coastal flooding in Florida, Alabama, Mississippi. Louisiana's governor calling it a best case scenario for the state, but still urging residents to stay prepared as we have a long hurricane season ahead.
20: In Madison, Wisconsin, protests breaking out following a deadly encounter between police and a black man, following reports that the man was trying to open car doors in the street. Police say the suspect was armed with a knife and allegedly injured an officer. Here's ABC's Pierre Thomas.
24: Video circulating online, officers appear to be wrestling with the man on the ground before three shots are fired. The man, who has not yet been identified, later died at the hospital.
20: You're listening to ABC News.
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3: 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Investigators say a large house fire and explosion in Bridgeton Wednesday afternoon was likely caused by a propane leak. Several surrounding departments battled the fire for hours off Route 302 near Beaver Pond. Four people suffered minor injuries while one was taken by Life Flight to Maine Medical Center in Portland. Neighbor Bella Boudou says the occupants are new to the area.
4: They just moved in, like, I want to say a little less than a month ago. They're not from around here, but yeah, they just moved in not long ago.
3: Investigators say the home was under construction and is considered a total loss. Meanwhile, a home in Steep Falls was seriously damaged after two fires, one last night and another this morning. Crews responded to the smaller fire last night at the home on River Meadows Drive. The fire this morning was contained within about an hour, but destroyed a garage where it appeared to originate. The cause is under investigation, and it's not yet clear if the two fires are connected. There were no injuries reported. It's now being reported that Maine State Police suspended a state trooper for punching a handcuffed woman in the face during an arrest last fall.
5: The Maine Monitor reports the disciplinary action came at a time when state police use of force practices were under scrutiny over its perfect record of clearing officers. Maine State Police investigated 33 complaints about troopers' use of force over a 10-year stretch and did not find a single case to be excessive. State Police have not commented on the issue. Jason Taylor, News Radio, WGAN.
3: Troy Jackson's Senate campaign celebrating a milestone after raising more than $1 million. That fundraising surge comes as Jackson is poised to become the Democratic nominee for Senate. His opponent, Republican Senator Susan Collins, has $11 million in her war chest. Spending on the race is projected to reach nearly $400 million, with a lot of out-of-state money expected. The race is seen as pivotal for control of the U.S. Senate. And Bangor's only day recovery program, known as Together Place, is closing at the end of the month. The move comes after months of discussion about the need for a dedicated day space for people who are homeless. Together Place member Eric Bryden says it's frustrating.
25: If the club closes down, right, where are these people going to go that need help? They'll be right on the street and there won't be no help.
3: And others say the closing will eliminate a critical support system for people working to overcome addiction. Now your latest forecast from AccuWeather's Andy Robb.
26: This afternoon, mostly sunny, high 78, clear tonight, low 54. Mostly sunny tomorrow, high Friday 79 and a low 55, and mostly sunny on Saturday with a high 77.
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38: Grace!
39: Tom Shattuck in for Grace Curley. You only have to tolerate me for two more days. Wait, today, tomorrow, and Grace is back next week. Every day, 12 to 2. I've been having a blast this week hanging out, though. But can I say something? I just got back from a walk. Howie is so right. so right. All these signs everywhere are saying there's a drought, that the water level is... It rained for 7 days. Every year, there's not enough water somehow. I don't get it. And this year, it rained. Last year, it rained. I think it was in May. It rained a ton. There's just simply not enough. No, we don't have enough. And then you have all these people with all these houses where I live that say, it's well water, I swear. We're using well water. It's not. We're not grabbing from the... People just afraid, living in fear. Because, I mean, you do have that, too, because you'll have, in small towns, you have people ratting each other on Facebook, right? You're not using water. You're using too much water. You're not supposed to have water. Hey, one other observation from this, and this is not a new thing, and I see people post about it all the time. But, what is it with people with dogs? I just saw this, leaving little bags of their stuff, like, in front, first of all, at the entrance of a nature trail, which I'm right down the street here, or a couple times they left it next to my mailbox. Like, are you bleeping kidding me? What are you doing? Oh, I've done pretty much my part. I'm going to leave this bag of dog, you know what, right here at the beginning of the nature trail. I don't like to carry it around. Well, tough bleep. That's your... Then don't get the dog. Or do what everybody else does, is let the dog illicitly use the bathroom in the woods where nobody's looking and pretend it didn't happen. I don't understand it. Help me understand that, if you can. I need to know the reasoning behind that. And, like, why you think that's okay. I know it's not a new thing. 844-500-4242. My name is Tom Shattuck. I am with the Maine Wire, where we're celebrating Troy Jackson. Just pick up your dog stuff. And I've made this very clear, and I actually have posted about this one on the Facebook page. If you think that your dog's going to bleep and you're going to leave the bag next to my mailbox so that I'm going to get it, I will die before I do anything but throw that out in the street, which is what I do. I'm not taking your dog's bleep. Get that out of here. And one more thing, all right, now that we're on this, and this is not at all what I intended to talk about at all. One more thing. I've got somebody across the street from me who has an immense yard. But what they do is they take their dog across the street to my yard to let it relieve itself. Number one, as in the functional number. What is that? You can walk your dog a longer distance if you just walk the length of your yard. And then your dog can do whatever it wants to in your yard. You don't even have to pick it up if it's in your yard. I don't get this, and I am not happy about it. I'm not happy that they cross the street and say, oh, I'm walking the dog. No, you're going 45 feet. Yes, and I have a dog, and I'm not a good dog owner. But you're going 45 feet just to so your dog can relieve itself on my already yellow grass?
2: Does your dog bat?
39: I'd rather be bitten by a dog than have it defecating and just using my place as a bathroom. And get your stupid bag. I'm sorry. If you leave a bag on private property of your dog's stuff on private property, you should be caned. Badly, brutally caned. And if you're one of these people who leaves the bag at the beginning of the conservation area, where there's usually a pile of them, what is the mindset? Like, why do you think you're better? I just get to leave it here. See, I did a little bit of an effort, but I'm not doing all the effort. Your house should be Molotov cocktail. Okay, maybe not. Egged. How about that? Okay, that's done.
6: No,
39: that's...
6: Irish or dogs need to ply.
39: There is an update in the empowerment consultants situation. We have heard from Rep. Ayanna Pressley. This is cut 4. Shockingly, you know, so the empowerment consultant, who's Mr. Pressley, when he was found dead, gunshot wound. We're not even sure if it was self-inflicted. I don't think this has been new news. We're not sure what happened as yet. The family seems to be making indications that they thought it was foul play, but it's really weird how there's not much information. But Ayanna Pressley has somebody reached her for a comment in the halls of Congress, and shockingly, she doesn't have all that much information cut for.
6: What's your reaction to the incident that happened at the home that your husband owns? There was a death there, and reported in the local news. I was wondering what you know about it, and what's your reaction?
7: Well, you know, as the mother to an 18-year-old daughter, right now, excitedly planning to take her to college for her freshman year, my heart is very heavy. I'm devastated for the impact of family. This young girl who we didn't know, 18 years old, sure had her own plans and dreams that have all been cut short. And as someone who has done the love advocating, you know, for accountability and healing for survivors of all crimes, my heart is heavy, and I'm just really centering the victim right now.
39: Oh.
7: And that's what we all should be doing.
39: Centering the victim. Ugh. I thought it was a little bizarre when she's saying, as a mother of somebody about to go out to college. It's like, don't rub it in, Ayanna. You know, it's kind of an odd note to start on, but fine. Whatever. She says, of course, I don't know anybody. Nobody's going to know anything. That's what you're going to have to expect, especially the empowerment consultant is not going to know anything. But we'll be watching that, and the Herald is doing, Tim Dunn's doing a good job with that. And Gately's over there, too, doing a good job. Not at the Herald, but he's on his own doing a good job. 603 says the same people that are leaving bags of dog bleep are the same people wearing face masks around their chins. You were right about that. Yeah, people are odd these days. My daughter applied to get a job at a grocery store, and the person who who would be her supervisor, we keep seeing outside the store smoking, but also wearing a mask. You know, there's a lot going into that thinking, definitely.
8: Please keep wearing your mask, even when you're out walking your dog.
39: Oh, is that Dr. Jill?
9: Indeed it is. Was.
39: So, somebody who, by the way, went through 3 dogs in 3 years in the Biden administration. The media applauded, celebrated when they came in with having newly adopted a dog, and the media did this collab with them. The Bidens have adopted a dog. Welcome, Commander. Bang, Commander's gone. General's gone.
9: Major.
39: Lieutenant. Yeah, Major's gone. They're all gone.
9: Then
39: at least one is... Yes, that's right. At least one is dead. One mauled the entire White House staff in the Secret Service, and one caused injury with the president as he was chasing it around the shower, trying to catch his tail. So that's all normal. That's all normal. I'm sure we'll get some insight when Joe Biden's book comes out that he got the $10 million advance.
10: Looking for my mask. I'm in trouble.
39: Oh. Well, she is the worst. You know, that would be a good poll question. Who's the worst first lady? Because she was right up there. Jill was right up there. I mean, obviously, she's more... Michelle Obama hated the country, and she resented people. And, you know, the first time I've ever been proud is when they voted for my husband. And she claims to have been a victim. And, like, somebody in a Target once thought that she was a Target employee. And that showed that there's a caste system in the United States. But Jill Biden was complicit in hiding the president's condition. So she's got to be worse. And also, she's a pseudo-intellectual. The entire Biden team, for some reason, they come out like headstrong and full of self-esteem, and they're dummies. Joe Biden is solely responsible for making the modern radio drop a popular tool in talk radio. He is, and good. I'm glad he did. But he is the biggest donkey that we've had seen in a long, long time. That doesn't matter because it's the end of the world, because if you haven't been watching the news, bad news. Guess what? Bad news is happening. Sophie Cunningham of the WNBA, and this is where I want to start because this is great. This is great because every once in a while something happens where you can clearly define a person by what the position they're holding. You can clearly do it. Well, you know, it's a good point, because the mask wearers, there you go. If you see somebody in their car wearing a mask, most likely they're unstable. I mean, I think we can all agree with that. Most likely they're unstable. And that's fine. At the same time, if you're telling me that Sophie Cunningham has to be punished, like a lot of people are saying, because she said that boys shouldn't be playing on girls' sports, you're defining yourself as somebody who has dispelled with logic and reasoning, who's only got compassion and emotion as their guiding light, as their compass. And Sophie Cunningham, if you don't know, she plays along with, what's the other one? Caitlin Clark. Caitlin Clark, who is the WNBA. She's the greatest, right? She's the Babe Ruth of the, whatever, WNBA. She's the reason why anybody's watching. Sophie Cunningham is her big, tall enforcer buddy, who's really lovely and super talented and really a model for Title IX. You know, she was great at, she played football, she does that. I think she's a Christian, she sings, She's like the all-American girl. She's like taking life by the horns. She's got a great way about her. She's in a great mood always. And she's like a treasure. She's the kind of girl that you want your daughter to be like her. She likes the country, which is a rarity among young people. But she went out there a couple of days ago, and she said that, yeah, girls need to be protected because they'll get hurt in sports with boys here. And also, she's watched all these girls who are in high school testify at school committee meetings and other meetings. We had a big one in Maine, and saying there's boys in our locker room and they're watching us get dressed and undressed and we feel violated by this. And then you've got school officials saying, well, then you need to move because you're being intolerant. And Sophie Cunningham said, no, that's enough. We're not doing it. When we get back, we're going to play some Sophie Cunningham audio. She is great. I don't watch the WNBA. I certainly don't watch the NBA. I could give a damn. But if I ever did watch the WNBA, it would be watching Sophie Cunningham because I just think she's awesome. All right. Here we go. You can give us a call right here. Get us at 844-500-4242. 844-500-4242. When we get back, Sophie Cunningham says the stuff you're not allowed to say anymore, and now the left is coming after her. Oh, and Caitlin Clark, by the way, who's not allowed to complain to the refs because that means law enforcement might somehow get involved and then shoot her opponents or something. 844-500-4242. My name is Tom Shattuck. 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
6: Ooh. Tom Shedekin for Grace Curley. Trump is railing at Republicans wanting to pass the SAVE Act. He's also telling them to whack the filibuster, which brings us to our poll question. Today's poll question is brought to you by Local Silver Mint, located in Ware, New Hampshire. 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Taylor, what is the poll question and what are the results thus far?
7: Today's poll question, which you can vote in at gracecurlyshow.com, is should Republicans eliminate the filibuster?
6: Ooh. I'm timid when I answer this question, but I'm going to say yes. Democrats are going to do it anyway.
7: 75% say yes.
6: Yeah. Yeah. What do you think, Taylor?
7: Yeah, I mean, the Democrats are going to do it when they get in, so we might as well. We got to pass some stuff. We got to get some stuff done.
6: Yeah, I agree. I think the Democrats are going to make a push like no other push. There's nothing now keeping them, tamped down whatsoever. They are radical. They're afraid of the radical parts of their party. They've been taken over totally. So, yeah, if Democrats win, it's going to be an interesting time to be alive. Let's go to Cut 10. This is Sophie Cunningham, and she said that men should stay in men's spaces, not in women's spaces, and shouldn't be on women's team. Cut 10.
8: I mean, I think I said what I said. I think it's kind of common sense, and I think I'll always believe in that. I think it's really important to protect children, and that's little girls who are also involved in that category, and so I stand on what I said, and I always believe that.
9: Yeah, do you see your advocacy on that, like, taking any form going forward?
8: You know, I don't know. I'm not a very political person, but I do have beliefs. I have morals, and I'll always stand on those and be true to who I am. And I think people are going to take it how they want to take it, but I've never even really said anything about that. And so when it comes just to protecting young girls in sport and women in sport, I feel very strongly about that. I think that's why you have Title IX. That's why you have some of the greats in women's sports. If Title IX and women's sports weren't protected, then you wouldn't hear about any type of women in sport. And so I think in the future, it's just really important

0: protect.
1: Right. Of course, she's under fire now for saying that because that's an attack on trans rights. And because even though she said, and this is Cut 11, she leads with love, it's not good enough.
2: Some people might say, hey, for the trans community, this could be something that could come back on us or be targeted against us. Like, how do you, I guess, view that sort of...
0: I don't dislike anyone.

there's no change you can make. It doesn't matter the dude's taking estrogen or whatever stuff, puberty blockers. A man's physicality is different than a woman's. This is not groundbreaking stuff. It's the stuff we already know. Their lungs are bigger. Their organs are bigger. Their muscles generally are bigger. Their frames are bigger. Like, why are you doing this? Just stay away. But the idea is that if you're a good progressive, that you have to be inclusive. And if he wants to play on the girls' team, well, then we're being mean if we don't let him. So let's be compassionate. So let's let him play the girls' team. Let's have Ashley Webb pretend she's Ariana Grande. I'm Tom Shattuck in for Grace Curley. Stay with us.

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2: This is a Bloomberg Money Minute. The business-friendly Trump Justice Department's antitrust division now planning new guidelines to streamline and fast-track merger reviews by lowering the amount of info required from both corporations. It's meant to make the government review process less burdensome. Wall Street taking a beating today with oil prices spiking higher and on jitters about whether massive investments by tech companies in AI is finally paying off, with Alphabet announcing plans to spend at least $205 billion on AI this year. Its shares right now are down 6.5%. Tesla shares down more than 13% as it plans to convert auto plants into AI and robot-making facilities. With that, the Dow is down 1% right now, over 500 points. The Nasdaq down 2.3%. The S&P more than 1% lower. And oil, 6% higher, above $92 a barrel as the U.S. war against Iran now expands into the Red Sea. Tom Busby, Bloomberg Radio.
3: ABC News. I'm Michelle Franzen. As the U.S. and Iran war escalates, the Trump administration announced a new nuclear deal with Saudi Arabia. President Trump, though, today says it's contingent on Saudi Arabia joining the Abraham Accords. ABC's Stephen Portnoy has more.
4: Saudi Arabia has been reticent to join this arrangement, in part because it is insistent that there be a Palestinian state. The president this morning made this statement, and his press secretary at the briefing said that it is the final word on this, that the president is ultimately the deal maker in this, and that it's the deal is contingent on this condition the president announced this morning, as far as Trump is concerned, and that if they don't agree to it, Caroline Levitt says the deal is off.
3: The southeast and mid-Atlantic states under flood alerts. Nonstop rain in North Carolina and Virginia could stretch into the weekend. And neighborhoods in West Virginia flooded from severe storms earlier this week. Remnants of Bertha triggering flooding in Gulf Coast states. This is ABC News.
5: 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Investigators say a large house fire and explosion in Bridgeton Wednesday afternoon was likely caused by a propane leak inside the home. Several surrounding departments battled the fire for hours off Route 302 near Beaver Pond. Neighbor Belle Boudou says they rushed in to help out.
6: It started smoking, and that's when my dad ran down, and we went in, and my dad was holding, like, my neighbor in the water because her legs were on fire.
5: Four people suffered minor injuries, while one was taken by Life Flight to Maine Medical Center in Portland with serious injuries. The Maine CDC reporting another case of the rare tick-borne Powassan virus. An adult in Lincoln County is now tested positive, marking Maine's third confirmed case this year. The other cases were reported in York and Penobscot counties. The illness can be deadly, and Maine CDC is urging anyone experiencing symptoms such as fever, headache, or weakness to immediately

0: immediately contact a healthcare provider. And the hospital board in Lincoln is meeting today to consider a proposal to shut down the local Maine Health Hospital's birthing unit. The Press Herald reports hundreds of residents have shown up to community meetings as part of a grassroots effort urging the hospital to keep its birthing center open. Hospital says they're having difficulty recruiting obstetricians and midwives to work at the rural hospital, which has low birth volumes. Maine Health will decide whether to close the birthing unit in Lincoln by early next month. And now your latest forecast from AccuWeather's Andy Robb.
1: This afternoon, mostly sunny, high 78, clear tonight, low 54. Mostly sunny tomorrow, high Friday 79 and a low 55. And mostly sunny on Saturday with a high 77.
0: It's 76 and sunny in South Portland. Next high tide at Portland Harbor is 7:33 tonight. 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
3: Tom Shattuckin for Grace Curley. I am just reading some of these attacks on Sophie Cunningham for wanting women to play along with women in women's sports. And it's amazing. The left hates her, of course. She's also beautiful. I think she was in the Sports Illustrated swimsuit or one of those things. She's all the things that the left just despises. And I can't say enough good things about... I think maybe a lot of us, when we were younger, we were like Title IX, affirmative action for girls. And I certainly was down on it for when I was much, much younger. But it's fantastic. Title IX is used to be great until Joe Biden's executive orders ruined it. And, you know, they use it now to force men into girls' spaces. But before that, allowing girls the opportunity to play sports is a great thing. A great thing. And it has its problems, no doubt, because sometimes if you can't field a girls' team, then you can't field a boys' team. And there's no doubt. Nothing's perfect. But it has been so great for American girls. There was a time in the 80s, you guys probably remember, when most girls threw like girls. Remember? Like, you that would be the insult to your guys. You'd be like, oh, man, he throws like a girl. Girls don't throw like girls anymore. Girls are great at sports now. The softball, my daughter's softball team is awesome. Awesome. The pitching is so fast. Like, I would not last in the batter's box against any of those pitchers. I would be 6 feet away from the plate. It's like the velocity is incredible. It's bang-bang softball. They're great. And it's a good thing. And we should be happy that we are encouraging girls to be multidimensional. That's a good thing. And then to stick it to them by throwing men into the mix because the boys are confused or just feel comfortable because whatever his name is, the swimmer there, I just feel happy now. I'm happy now that I'm winning. Well, that doesn't matter that you're happy now. Why is it all about you? But that's what progressivism does. It says you need to be as fulfilled as you can be in any possible way. And anytime anybody tries to take any of that away from you, then they're being mean to you. Then they're attacking you. That's what we do now. Here's a good example of this. This is Dina Nina Martinez. He's running for office. I believe this is a human being male. He's huge, much like the would-be senator, Democratic nominee from Maine. And listen to how he talks about his own life story. Now, he is a trans woman. So he's a guy pretending to be a woman. This is Cut 13.
4: I don't have the typical background of somebody who runs for the state assembly. I've worked in the food service industry for $2.33 an hour plus tips for much of my career. I've experienced homelessness and gone without health care for most of my life. And as a transgender woman in America, I keep watching my rights and freedoms being taken away by an authoritarian government. And I know that I'm not alone. I don't only see the challenges that my neighbors are facing, I live them. Our perspective is what's missing from the state assembly. And that's exactly what I'll bring.
3: As your state legislator. So, by the way, in other words, you're going to have a pain in the ass. That's what you're going to have. I've seen my rights under attack. You're a freak. How your rights, you're attacking all of us with the visage of you. I can imagine what kind of employee you were, and I believe you're being overpaid at getting $2.33 an hour. We're under attack. Everybody's attacking me. We're under attack. No, not affirming your delusion is not you being under attack. So entitled. So entitled. Come on, man. There was a time. It's like disgraceful, too, because it's the ultimate in bad sportsmanship is to let these girls or let these guys play against girls and tell girls they have to just take it. Who would do that? 844-500-4242. Let's go to the phones. Mags, you're on with Tom Shattuck on the Grace Curley Show. Hey, Mags.
5: What's up, Tom? How are you? You've been great all week. Been listening to you all week, honey.
3: Thank you so much, Mags. Listen, I appreciate it.
5: I'd like to say that, you know, Soapy and should be commended. Okay?
3: Yeah.
5: No doubt about it. Because you have Megan Rapinoe on the other side wanting to repeal Title IX. What a piece of crap. Okay?
3: Yeah.
5: She, who should have been happy for Title IX to keep it because it helped her so much years ago. I don't understand these people.
3: It's such a good point, Mags. Yeah, exactly. She wants to pull up the ladder behind her, like the left likes to say. Megan Rapinoe, of course, the biggest ingrate in sports, who's a terribly selfish and awful a toxic human being. She never says anything that's not meant to divide. Or she's just terrible. She's a bad sportsmanship person, too, on the field. It actually made that soccer team was tough to watch sometimes because they were just so spoiled. So Megan Rapinoe, if we allowed the boys to play girls soccer, Megan Rapinoe would never be a pro. As a matter of fact, there'd be no female pros. But they don't care. She's showing what a really good person, thanks for the call, Mike. She's showing what a really good person she is. What a really good person she is. And that's why you have people tearing down Sophie Cunningham. Let's go to cut 12. This is why this Sophie Cunningham is like awesome, because gaslighting and threats, she's like bulletproof to this stuff.
6: How do you, I guess, navigate a climate where whatever you say, people are going to say, well, this means you're automatically in this box or that box or this label or that label, politically, morally, whatever?
7: I really don't care. I know that sounds bad, and I'm not trying to come off like that. But I do think, you know, everyone always is coming at it as a negative. Well, me coming out with that, there's so many people who are coming out with the positive saying, you know what, finally someone has said something. And I don't really look at either side of those because I know whatever I say, I'm going to get hate and I'm going to get love. And if I'm going to live by the love, I'm going to die by the hate. And that's just not who I am. I beat to my own drum. And so people are always going to have something to say. You could win the championship. You could be the best at whatever it is. And there's still people who are going to hate on you. And so that's just what this world is. So I'm confident in who I am. I'm proud of who I am. I'm happy being me. And I'm going to continue to be that.
3: Hear, hear. Here, here. Her parents did what we call a good job. That is great. That is great to hear. So it's not just Cunningham, of course, is in trouble because she's saying that these should be girls' spaces. And another thing I've heard but is that the left and a lot of these other WNBA coaches who are all for the trans people say it's something that's it's not really an issue. The conservatives bring it up because they want to win elections with it. It's not really happening. Yeah, it's really happening. If it wasn't really happening, we'd never mention it. You could make it unhappen in a second, and then you'd never hear about it ever again. You twisted science and logic. You distorted, the sea level, and now you're complaining that people are reacting to the distortion. You distorted this stuff. We didn't used to live in a country where some big, burly, weirdo dude can follow a four-year-old girl into a bathroom with the belief that he has every right to use it, just like she does. Like that psycho that we played the other day at that college who was screaming, it's she!
8: Say! Say! Say! Say!
3: Yeah, I would prefer if that person not be in the stall next to my daughter, if that's okay. Just in case it has an episode. We didn't
8: just
3: used to have...
8: Say! Say!
3: That said, I wouldn't mind if that person was an elected representative of somewhere, just for gold like that. You guys created this. You guys did this, but nobody would ever suggest. It's all been exacerbated because of Trump. No doubt about that. No doubt about that. I remember when the Marjorie Stoneman, the shooting happened. You remember, that's when all the theater kids became stars. They all ran to CNN into the Klieg lights to become superstars. David Hogg ran from down the street and did his, you know, communist fist in the air thing. I talked to a shrink. I was working for the Herald at the time, and I said, can it be good that so soon after this, like, the shooting just happened hours ago, and you've got these little superstar theater kids acting as anti-gun activists? And I said, can that be good for them to be, like, shouldn't they be home with mom and dad getting away from the noise? And the shrink said, no, it's very important in the healing process that they can talk about this and talk about the issues that face the country, because this is an epidemic. And so, like, okay. So in other words, these kids going to have to be fed to the slaughter too, emotionally, because you hate Trump and you want gun control. And we're going to push out this fat dude, you know, pretending that he's a woman and pretending that he's petite and pretty like Ariana Grande, while the person looks like a blocked punt. We're going to set this person out there because we want to win the issue, and you don't care that you're sacrificing this person's mental health. Like, nobody telling the psycho shouting she, nobody saying to that person, you look very pretty, you're obviously presenting as a woman. Nobody saying that is helping. That is all hurting. And at some point, somebody's going to have the good decency to tell these men who dress up as women, especially the ones, let's say, who dress up as women, who still are 6'4 and 310 pounds, that you need to stop telling them that they pass, because they don't pass for women. Almost none of them pass for women. They don't. And you know they don't, progressives, but you don't care. You just want to win the election because Trump is mean. Okay, let's go. Let me see. I have somebody messaging me saying, just a DM saying that that women are come from different sizes, so it's okay to have men as well, but it's not the same. The physiological makeup of a woman is just wholly different than a man. It's sorry about that. It's just a thing. It's just a thing. I didn't make it up. Not my rules, as I would say. Let's see. Let's go back to the phone. Let's go to Dudley. Dudley, you are on the Grace Curley Show with Tom Shattuck. How's it going?
9: Hey, Tom, I love your pace of speaking. I miss Grace like crazy, but you're doing a good job.
3: Thank you, Dudley. Appreciate it.
9: I have been a fan of Sophie Cunningham since about May, when she went through the whole finger-pointing routine.
3: Yes.
9: To protect Caitlin Clark. That was so amazing. I actually ordered one of her jerseys, and I'm going to somehow try to customize it. So it's got her big, long arm with a finger pointing at the end of it. But I think you're missing a bigger picture here.
3: Yeah.
9: It's what's happening with liberals versus conservatives. You have a league which is predominantly, and it's true, black lesbians who are so pissed off that this white heterosexual girl, Caitlin Clark, is taking the lead, that they're beating up on her. And one day Sophie said, that's enough. It's enough. Get away. I'm going to point. I'm going to stare. It's you. You guys are the problem. And what we need to do as conservatives, we've got to stop letting liberals get in our face and push us away. I'm glad Republicans are the silent majority. I'm glad that we're the majority. I'm not glad that we're silent. And Jesse Waters is starting to make a point of this, as is Gutfeld. Enough is enough. At some point, we're the ones with the guns. We're the ones that organize. We're going to have to, at some point, push back, just like Sophie Cunningham.
3: You know, Tim called the other day and said something similar, and I'm not sure exactly. I mean, we're not guns in the streets level at the moment. But there are things that need to be done, because their voices are getting louder. When we get back, we have this incredible article about Caitlin Clark in USA Today. It's unbelievable. Yes, she's putting athletes at risk, threatening their lives in a way. You'll see. We've got all that. My name is Tom Shattuck. This is the Grace Curley Show.
0: And I want to tell you about a very, very important thing that you can take. It's a supplement called Lean.
10: And it's great because everybody right now is talking about weight loss injections, but Lean is not an injection. It is a supplement that you can take. 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My first round, I lost 15 pounds. My second round, I actually weighed in this morning. I'm a pound down from last week, so I'm down like a total of 19 pounds or so. So it works great. I've been using it for a little while now, and how does it work? 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
3: All right, let's get to it, shall we? We talked about Sophie Cunningham having that great, protecting, standing up for women. Standing up, Dudley just called talking about her standing up for Caitlin Clark. Well, there's a USA Today story out today, an amazing column. It's amazing that somebody let this go out. Sometimes it's good to have a good take, but sometimes you got to kill a column if it's stupid. But in the world of woke, there's no such thing as too dumb. So here it goes. This is by Nancy Armour in USA Today. Caitlin Clark's flopping isn't just annoying, it's becoming dangerous. Indiana Fever All-Star Caitlin Clark and her enablers must take the rest of us for idiots. The fouls they claim occurred, the contusions she says she suffered, the technicals that aren't deserved. Clark doesn't suddenly become invisible when she's involved in physical play, so we can see what actually happened. Which is that Clark is flopping, and her histrionics while doing so are putting other people in danger. Now, before you start howling and going on about the eyeballs Clark has brought to the WNBA and women's basketball, I'm not a Clark hater. She can be an electrifying player. Her Player of the Week honor is richly deserved after she went off for a combined 75 points in her last three games. And she's been the gateway drug to women's sports fandom for millions of people. That, however, does not entitle her to a free pass. Twice in the last 2 weeks, Clark has raged over non-calls and spun a narrative easily debunked by video of the actual game. First, she tried to sell a foul on Chelsea Gray in Indiana, the July 12th game against the Las Vegas Aces. The two did have contact as Gray was driving to the basket, but it was minimal. No different than what's seen a dozen times in every WNBA game. NBA games, too, for that matter. Yet Clark collapsed on the ground as if she'd been hit in the stomach by a battering ram, then yelled at the refs. She demanded a foul. They reviewed it, and they saw what everyone else had. There was no foul, barely any contact. 3 days later, against the Golden State Valkyries, Clark said she got kneed in the quad by Kia Stokes as Clark drove to the basket. Clark was livid no foul was called, dropping an F-bomb as she yelled at the referee. I got a knee in the quad. That hurts, Clark said after the game. The ref can't miss that. Then I have to play with a contusion in my leg the rest of the game. That's ridiculous. You can't miss calls like that. Yet once again, replays clearly showed if there was contact, it was minimal. So let's call it what it is. Flopping. Clark is hardly the only athlete to do it. We just finished the World Cup. Now, why is this racist? I'll tell you when I get back. My name is Tom Shattuck, in for Grace Curley.

0: stack it up.
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1: From ABC News, I'm Michelle Franzen. Water rescues continuing in West Virginia following severe flooding earlier this week, with bridges washed out and homes and businesses inundated. Officials say two people are still unaccounted for. And as floodwaters recede, residents are assessing the damage. In Weston, Aiden Anderson and his friends started to clean up mud and debris with a truck and heavy equipment.
2: All we've been doing is just helping clean up all the mud because it's just caked to the ground. And thank God we had a side-by-side on the back and the trailer with a scoop on it.
1: Residents in North Carolina and Virginia bracing for more rain, and flood alerts remain in place. More from ABC News meteorologist Leslie Lopez in Raleigh.
3: The expectation is almost the entire state of North Carolina under a flood watch for good reason. Heavy amounts of rain will continue for days. This is going to continue at least through Friday before there's a substantial break, and then more rain on the way as we're looking toward Saturday.
1: The man who killed Democratic Minnesota lawmaker Melissa Hortman has been sentenced to two life terms plus 40 years in prison. Along the Gulf Coast, remnants of Bertha continue to trigger flooding and power outages. The U.S. continues strikes targeting Iranian defense systems, and Iran is widening the conflict in the region, with proxies in Yemen targeting several ships in the Red Sea. And a day after the U.S. and Saudi Arabia's energy leaders signed off on a civilian nuclear deal, President Trump clarifying that it's contingent on Saudi Arabia normalizing relations with Israel under the Abraham Accords. Here's White House Press Secretary Caroline Levitt.
4: Yes, this deal with Saudi Arabia, the energy deal, is contingent on this condition as far as the president is concerned. So we'll continue to talk with our Saudi counterparts to get the deal finalized and hopefully see them joining the Abraham Accords very soon.
1: The Saudis in the past have called for recognition of a Palestinian state first before they would normalize relations with Israel. You're listening to ABC News.
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1: 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Investigators say a large house fire and explosion in Bridgeton yesterday afternoon was likely caused by a propane leak inside the home. Several surrounding departments battled the fire for hours off Route 302 near Beaver Pond. Four people suffered minor injuries, while one was taken by LifeLight to Maine Medical Center in Portland with serious injuries. Neighbor Bella Boudou says the occupants are new to the area.
2: They just moved in, like, I want to say a little less than a month ago. They're not from around here, but yeah, they just moved in not long ago.
1: And the home was under construction and is now considered a total loss. Meanwhile, a home in Steep Falls was seriously damaged after two fires, one last night and a second one this morning. Crews responded to the smaller fire last night at the home on River Meadows Drive. Fire this morning was contained within about an hour, but destroyed a garage where it appeared to originate. The cause is under investigation, and it's not yet clear if the two fires are connected. There were no injuries reported. It's being reported that Maine State Police suspended a state trooper for punching a handcuffed woman in the face during an arrest last fall.
3: The Maine Monitor reports the disciplinary action came at a time when state police use of force practices were under scrutiny over its perfect record of clearing officers. Maine State Police investigated 33 complaints about troopers' use of force over a 10-year stretch and did not find a single case to be excessive. State Police have not commented on the issue. Jason Taylor, News Radio, WGAN.
1: And a new report found that minimum wage earners in Maine need to work 86 hours a week to afford the average two-bedroom apartment. The National Low-Income Housing Coalition released a report today showing Mainers also need to make about $32 an hour to afford a modest two-bedroom rental. That figure is more than double the state's minimum wage, but slightly lower than the national average of $34 an hour. The report didn't find anywhere in America where a full-time minimum wage worker can afford to rent a two-bedroom rental home. 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Here's AccuWeather's Andy Robb.
4: For this afternoon, mostly sunny, less humid, a high 78. Clear tonight, low 54. Mostly sunny on Friday, nice with a high 79. Saturday, mostly sunny with a high 77. For Sunday, sunshine and clouds, high 75. Looking ahead for Monday, an afternoon thunderstorm in spots with a high 76.
1: It's 73 and sunny in Falmouth. Next high tide at Portland Harbor is 7:33 tonight. 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
17: Grace!
18: Taylor, you've reminded me that any time you can manage to find a reason to play airplane drops, we should be playing them. I should have found some kind of aviation story, anything at all. It's a totally different plane altogether. It's a totally different plane.
19: Surely you can't be serious.
20: I am serious, and don't call me Shirley.
18: I mean, come on. Airplane is an absolute and total classic. I'm 53. My son is 12.
20: You ever seen a grown man naked? You ever hang around the gymnasium? Have you ever been in a Turkish prison?
18: Oh, man. It's such a masterpiece. And one and two. Two is good, too. There's only so much Sonny Bono I need in my life, but that was also I mean, what a, just a fantastic movie. And Naked Gun, obviously. That whole genre, I don't even know what to call that anymore. What you'd call that kind of comedy.
9: Spoofs.
18: Is it spoofs?
9: Yeah.
18: It's so... Well, it's a spoof, but the kind of humor where half of the humor is sold by the reaction of the straight man in the scene. You know, like Leslie Nielsen's reaction or something, or in the Naked Gun, George Kennedy's reaction to something... Leslie Nielsen, you know, there's more to the kind of humor than spoofs, right? I would think. It's kind of.
9: Yeah, it's like a straight man kind of thing. Leslie Nielsen was playing a lot of his parts as a straight man until the later years when he was trying to be funny, and then, you know, you could tell that he was trying to be funny, but.
18: Yeah.
9: Specific. I don't know what you would call it. Satirical, maybe?
18: Yeah, there's got to be a word for it. I hope the guys who wrote that, I hope they're still doing something. I hope so. I will just celebrate the fact that we're getting a new Spaceballs. The great Mel Brooks. American treasure, Mel Brooks. There's a great Netflix piece on Mel Brooks documentary. I don't know if you've seen it, Taylor. He's crazy. He's absolutely, like, brilliant, crazy, and has been his whole life. He has just been, like, a force. And like, in the 40s and 50s and 60s, and so, like, the guy was just, and I guess he still is. He's just great. It makes me happy that he's still with us and that he's given us so much. All right, we've been reading this USA Today piece on Caitlin Clark. And the author of this piece... His name, Nancy Armour, is very upset that Caitlin Clark is flopping, pretending she got hit. And she thinks it's very dangerous. Now, I don't watch any basketball, really. I do see if I, like, stumble into the NBA games because my kids are getting into it or whatever, then I do see that anybody charges towards the net, somebody's going down and hits the ground. And I do think it's everybody looks like pansies when they do that, but whatever. I guess it's just part of it now. I don't know. Okay, so here we go. Clark is hardly the only athlete to flop. We just finished a World Cup where players routinely acted as if they needed an emergency amputation, only to pop right back up and continue playing. It's been a staple of James Harden's career. It was Lotte Divac's, too. But just as Clark flops don't occur behind closed doors, here we go, guys, it's coming, they don't occur in a vacuum either. It seems there is a white nationalist element to Clark's fandom that is deeply, deeply problematic.
17: Racism, racism.
18: Racism, racism. That's right. Made even more so by the WNBA, because the WNBA is made up predominantly of black women, many of them queer. Dun, dun, dun. By the way, black gets a capital B. How come queer doesn't get a capital Q? If the AP style guide is going to make changes during COVID, which they did, the black got a capital B because George Floyd, overdosed. When Clark claims fouls that don't exist, when she goes on the profanity-laced tirades at referees, those racists see her as a white woman in need of saving and take matters into their own hands. Aha. Gray, who competes with Clark, posted just one message she got following the Fever game in which a man called her a racial slur. After fans identified the man, he was fired by his employer, Hilton Grand Vacations. Enough is kind of enough, Gray said on July 15th. These messages are not the first of its kind. There was other stuff, too. It was just time. I got fed up with it, and I just decided to share it. Back to the author. It shouldn't need reminding that this country has an awful history of black people being harmed, even killed, in the name of defending white women. The WNBA is also in Chicago, Emmett Till's hometown. And a local art gallery is currently hosting an exhibit imagining his life if he hadn't been lynched. While it's incumbent on the WNBA to do more to protect its players, there also should be an expectation on Clark to recognize the wider consequence of her actions. The officiating in the WNBA needs to be better. No question, and no one is expecting Clark to be a punching bag. Which she is, by the way, which is the thing you're not mentioning here. But the W is a physical league and always has been. Clark draws fouls not because players are jealous or out to get her. As a casual observer, I would say it seems like that to me. Clark draws fouls not because the players are jealous or out to get her, but because her three-point shot and passing ability means defenders have to pick her up from the baseline. Don't, and she'll make you pay. Uh-oh, that also echoes of Emmett Till. The same defensive principle applies to Sabrina Ionescu and Paige Beckers, by the way, and will to Juju Watkins and Hannah Hidalgo. This is way too much WNBA for me. Again, I'm not a Clark hater. She's great for the league and for women's sports. She'll be even better when she cuts out the Oscar auditions. There you go. Emmett Till, that's what's happening here. It's a lynching.
0: Hey, where are the white women at?
18: You know, the great Mel Brooks. 508 says they never call traveling in the NBA anymore. It makes it unwatchable. I see that, too. I see a lot of people put these collections of people just traveling right down the court. Yeah. I don't watch the NBA. It seems to me there's a lot of really dumb people in the NBA. And, just not of high character, and it's like a lot of it's about me stuff. You know, I'd rather watch the NFL, even though they did the whole, you know, take a knee thing a while ago, and that ticked me off. And we don't have a great team anymore. Or do we? I don't even know. It doesn't matter. But the only reason I get into any of this stuff right now is so my kids will watch any sport, because kids now have too many options. And so, look, if you're kids like my kids don't know why you'd celebrate a goal in soccer, because they've never seen a soccer game. So, and that's my own failing. That's not your problem. 508 says, who's worse, Megan Rapinoe or Jennifer Welch? Oh, right around lunch, too. That's a vicious one. I'm glad you asked that question, because Jennifer Welch is out there making a whole lot of noise now. Is there anybody who's more thirsty for attention than Jennifer Welch? She is the woman who's
21: Patriots,
18: on...
21: Patriots, Patriots, Black Triots, Brown Triots.
18: Good for you, man. I didn't know that other people had that. That's a great drop. That's the beginning of every podcast. I forgot what their podcast is called. It's her and another woman who's Wegovied herself significantly in the last couple of years.
9: I believe the show's called I've Had It.
18: Yeah, that's right.
9: That's Angie Sullivan is the co-host.
18: That's right. Have you watched it, like the open, when they say, you know what I've had it with, Angie? No. She calls her Munchies or something. What does she call her?
9: I don't know.
18: She's got a nickname for, Marx or something. Whatever. I've had it with white men who complain about, about the price of groceries. And everything. I've had it with... And anyway, it's a terrible show.
21: Jingles, but they got taco...
18: The whole thing is that Jennifer Welch looks like a velociraptor. She is... they're positioning them as the next Joe Rogan, which doesn't make sense. Just tells you the left has never watched Joe Rogan, because that's not at all what Joe Rogan does. But anyway, they talk smack a lot and they swear and they're crude and disgusting. And, Jennifer Welch has had a lot of work done, and she's just a vile person all around. It's just what it is. And so they're like, yeah, it bothers you. And it kind of does. I mean, I used to talk about it on my podcast all the time when they first came out, because it was unbelievable that people were pretending that it's good, because it's not good. It's just like for angry women who are on a whole bunch of psych medication and drink boxed wine and hate Trump and hate their ex-husbands for marrying younger. Anyway, let's listen to... This is Jennifer Welch. This is Cut 8. Jennifer Welch is on this crusade now against homeschooling. Now, in this cut, she talks about more Christian homeschoolers, but she hates the idea that your family would get an education. Your kids would get an education without the government and the union thugs and DEI and social emotional learning programs and the World Economic Forum getting to decide the curriculum. Here's cut eight.
0: And I stand by it. The homeschooling that I was referring to is the crazy Christian homeschooling. It is trickle-down stupidity. You have to be dumber than a box of hot rocks to sit down with your kids and teach them that dinosaurs and man lived on the planet at the same time, that the Earth is 5,000 years old, and on. But more than anything, the reason they're melting down so much about this is because homeschooling is inherently patriarchal, and it is a huge push of the fascist project because it keeps women at home, and over 90% of all homeschooling parents are the mother. You know, they don't want women to be out in the workforce to make their own money and have independence so they can divorce their piece of closet case husbands when they find out. No, they want the women at home, dead ass broke, homeschooling the kids. This is a patriarchal step of the fascist project. And I will just say to Brian Kilmeade and Tommy Lahren, do you homeschool your kids? Do you do that with a full-time job? What do? You do it at night? Do you start at 8 p.m. and end at 1, 2 a.m.? Is that how your family values go? So if you don't homeschool your kids, shut the f*** up, you two. And to the Fox News producers, have fun watching my show. It's pathetic. You should be covering this fascist regime and this fascist takeover and not some podcaster, as per Tommy, that people just watch for entertainment.
18: So a few things. One, she talks about the Christians. It's unscientific because they're having you dinosaurs walking 5,000 years ago alongside of men. You know, for people who in 2026 tell me that Ashley Webb is a woman and needs to be treated as such, for people who tell me that that screaming lunatic from that college saying, "Yay!" is totally sane and has been wrong, that person is the sane one, I'm good. Thank you. For people who tell me that we needed to all be in masks and 6 feet apart and we had to have the schools closed, and at the same time, we needed to get out and get together because George Floyd got killed in big cities so we could then burn down the black neighborhoods in the cities, because that makes a whole lot of sense. Yeah, okay, fine. I'm not taking anything from you. I need not your advice or your climate alarmism, you know, again and again and again. You have no leg to stand on. But we'll get into the homeschool thing when we get back, because there's the truth about it is that it's so far superior to the public school system. It is ridiculous. 844-542-42, that is the number. My name is Tom Shattuck. 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
5: I'm worried about Rod Stewart. He's flaming out there. It seems like all you see now is rock stars who should hang it up. And David Lee Roth seems to be leading the pack. Tough. 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It's over. 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Taylor, what is the poll question and what are the results thus far?
6: Today's poll question, which you can vote in at gracecurlyshow.com, is should Republicans eliminate the filibuster?
5: Yes. Sayonara.
6: 78% say yes.
5: Got to burn it all down. Burn it all down. There is no telling when the Democratic Socialist Congress is elected in a couple of years, or maybe this year. There's no telling what they're going to do. Before we'll get to the homeschooling thing in a moment, but I do want to play this cut. This is, if you don't know who Clavicular is, then you're a lucky person. But he's a social media influencer guy who's really good looking, I guess. And he hammers his face bones to make himself look good looking. So he's so good looking that he mogs everybody. That means he's more handsome than the other person. And anyway, he was on with Sean Hannity. And Sean Hannity's got one tick, one flaw. And you're about to hear about 40 seconds of it. This is cut 9.
7: So that's why, like, I've always found, like, MMA silly in, like, a world of technology. It's just, you know, all these guys will learn all this training and stuff for... And
8: then a guy shoots him in the head.
7: Right.
8: Well, it's not just for that. Yeah. I mean, I found it as a smart workout where I'm learning a skill that, you know, may help me in a situation. Guaranteed? No. If I'm I'd rather put it this way, close quarters. I'd rather deal with a firearm close quarters than I would a knife, mm-hmm. especially somebody that knows how to use a knife. In other words, somebody puts a gun in my face, I'll strip it, break their finger, you know, step back. And I'm going to tap it, rack it, and I'm going to rack it like this, and I'm going to, so I'll have 4-3 against them. Or they put it at my forehead. Oh, no, okay, you got me. Boom, I'm going to go like this, rip their hand down and their arm down and throw it into their chest, strip it, and then tap it, rack it, and I go, oh, you're laughing. Why?
7: I said it.
8: This is what I do. I train. But, you know, I'm learning something as I do it, but it's also a passion, but there is pain associated with it.
5: Okay, yeah. Sean. Like, now, I like Sean Hannity. He's personally been very good to me. Anytime I've asked for a favor, he's been troops when I've asked him throughout my career to help. Always been a nice guy, but what is this going on? What is this? This

0: I have no problem. I am Tom Shattuck in for Grace Curley. Stay with us.
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7: ABC News, I'm Michelle Franz, and in Minnesota, Vance Belter has been sentenced to two life terms plus 40 years in prison for killing Democratic state lawmaker Melissa Hortman and her husband last year at their home. He also targeted other lawmakers that same day. ABC's Peter Haralambu says Belter pleaded guilty last month, taking the death penalty off the table.
8: He admitted to carrying out what prosecutors called a night of terror that shook Minnesota to its core when he disguised himself as a member of law enforcement, assassinated a top Democrat in the Minnesota House and her husband, and severely injured a state senator and his wife.
7: The U.S. has carried out nearly 2 weeks of airstrikes against Iran, and Iran is widening the conflict in the region. Maritime traffic stalled or blocked in the Strait of Hormuz, and Iran-backed Houthi rebels targeting ships in the Red Sea. In West Virginia, officials say two people are unaccounted for following severe flooding this week. Rescues continue in that area. This is ABC News.
9: 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A home in Steep Falls was seriously damaged after two fires Wednesday night and this morning. Crews responded to the smaller fire last night at the home on River Meadows Drive in Steep Falls, which is a village in Standish. The fire this morning was contained within about an hour, but destroyed a garage where it appeared to originate. The cause is under investigation, and it's not yet clear if the two fires are connected. There were no injuries reported. A Portland provider accused of fraud has missed the deadline to appeal the state's decision to suspend Medicaid payments supporting its operations. The Press Herald reports Gateway Community Services had its Medicaid payments suspended in December after it was accused of falsifying billing records. Gateway has denied any wrongdoing, but failed to file an appeal or request a hearing over the payment suspension before the state's July 17th deadline. A state audit in May found more than $1 million in overpayments to the provider between 2021 and 2022. And Westbrook High Schoolers could receive free passes for unlimited bus rides starting this school year under an agreement with Greater Portland Metro.
10: The Westbrook City Council passed initial approval of the proposal this week that would give 700 students transit passes they could use all year long in Greater Portland. The Press Herald reports one counselor believes the move could cultivate a generation of residents who view public transit as a normal part of everyday life. The City Council could give final approval to the proposal next month. 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
1: This afternoon, mostly sunny, high 78, clear tonight, low 54. Mostly sunny tomorrow, high Friday 79 and a low 55. And mostly sunny on Saturday with a high 77.
0: It's 74 and sunny in York. I'm Frankie Azzarotta, News Radio WGAN.
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3: Men should not be playing in women's sports. It's completely ludicrous that anyone could support that. It's even more ludicrous that you do have Sophia Cunningham, a female athlete herself, very accomplished in her own right, coming forth and speaking that truth that men shouldn't play in women's sports. We want to protect women and girls, and the backlash she is receiving from Democrats and left-wing thinkers across the country is astonishing. They are clearly very out of touch with the American public on this issue, which, again, is an 80-20 issue. It's common sense. It's rooted in basic biological fact that men should not be competing against women on playing fields across the country.
4: Hear, hear. That is Carolyn Leavitt, who is right on. And I'm glad to hear the White House say this. Absolutely. Absolutely. You know, Trump's been saying everything communist turns to bleep recently. And before that, he said everything woke turns to bleep. There are some platitudes and some truths that this White House should keep talking about. Certainly the communist thing is a good idea, especially going into election season. But, yeah, don't back down from these people. Carolyn Leavitt, by the way, Carolyn Leavitt, the left will never give this administration ever a fair shake on anything. But what a team. Carolyn Leavitt is 28 years old. I think she's just had a second child. She is a remarkable person. Now, she'll never get an award, you know, that if she was, Gwyneth Paltrow or Cynthia Nixon, you know, if she was a good progressive like them. But she does an amazing job. She's an alpha. She's a winner. Just fantastic. Okay, hold on. Before we go to the phones, 781 says, the story about Herman Villagran Lux is worth a topic. The mime who's harassing women in Framingham. So I just found out about this. I do not like this at all. Real creepy man dresses mime arrested while walking trail. This is from NBC. Herman Azile Villagran Lux, facing criminal harassment charges, was arrested in the near Framingham Natick Line. Police arrested a man while he was walking on a Massachusetts trail dressed as a mime on Sunday. 29-year-old Hernan Azile Villagran Lux, first of all, too many names, is facing three counts of criminal harassment after his arrest in the rail trail near the Framingham Natick Line. People in the area say they often see him in a mime costume in the area. Just arrest him for the hell of it. Like, what are we doing with mimes? Creepy. Like, we're creepy. Not in this country. We don't do mimes in this country. Get out of here. Hey, you know what? Deport him. I don't even care to wear. 508 says, Tom, you look about Rod Stewart's age. Speaking of age, yeah, that's probably true, as a matter of fact. Us English people don't necessarily age well. We just kind of crumble to pieces. Let's see. 508 says, Hannity makes $45 million a year. Pays for a lot of ego. Yeah, I could see how that would be. That would be a nice paycheck. I'm just shy of that at the moment, unfortunately. But let's see. Let's go to the phones, shall we? Let's go. The phone number, if you want to call, is 844-500-4242. 844-500-4242. Nancy, you are on the Grace Curley Show with Tom Shattuck. Hey, Nancy.
5: Hi, Tom. How are you doing?
4: Good. How are you?
5: I love the main wire. But
4: well,
5: I wanted
4: you
5: to call. I wanted to call about Joe Rogan.
4: Yeah.
5: Because I am a 74-year-old woman, and I love Joe Rogan's show. He is so curious about people and the world around us, and he talks to such a wide, diverse group of people. You know, he doesn't talk about politics that often.
4: Yeah.
5: He talks more to people like tech people and people that are studying all kinds of esoteric stuff, and he's able to hold his own with them. I think he's very smart, and but that other woman, you know, she just spews hate all the time.
4: Oh, she's toxic.
5: But
4: she's totally toxic.
5: She's a very interesting person.
4: Well, we've got more. I've got more audio of her partner as well that we'll play in a moment here. But you're right about who knew that the key to being a good interviewer was just to be curious. And you're right. Rogan's just interested in what these people have to say.
6: He's Rogan! Joe Rogan!
4: And he's not, like, great at interviewing, but people, he talks to people for 3 hours at a time, and they open up, and they feel comfortable talking to him. And a lot of times, he gets a lot of criticism because, you know, you can see him being convinced or swayed during sometimes to these shows. But he's a little bit pliable because he's a human being. Like, he has almost no airs about him. And he's basically more of a liberal guy. He's into hunting, but he's also not into craziness. He's not into men fighting in the UFC, fighting women, which nobody should be. But, you know, that's, yeah, the attacks on him and the attempt to try to be him, that is just absolutely pathetic. I do want to get to this other cut here. This is the attack on homeschooling. Oh, there's a good homeschool text, too, actually. Let me show you this. This is 603 says, she's full of it. My wife and I homeschooled 4 of our children, 2 boys and 2 girls. All 4 are happily married, fully functioning, working adults, as are each of their spouses. Yeah, I will tell you, 603, that if we could do it, we did for a couple of years. My wife did it, but she had to get a job, or else we certainly would. We found that 1 week of homeschooling was worth about 6 months of public schooling. Seriously. And it's so far superior. It is amazing. It is amazing. It's not easy, though. As you know, it's not easy. But you get so much. When you get concentrated attention to a child, you get the child just advances. Like I get no credit for this because I did none of the homeschooling for whatever reason. My wife felt I was too incompetent to. But they all excelled in reading because my wife just had them read. And the kids who were just doing remote learning didn't get that much attention. It's just true. And, you know, if you can read and speak and say please and thank you and smile, you're halfway there in life as far as I'm concerned. Let's go to... this is cut 7. This is Angie Sullivan, who they call Monks or something. I forgot. It's a terrible show. But she is the Velociraptors partner, co-host on that the I Had It podcast. And here's her take, cut 7, on homeschoolers.
7: How many people in Bible study homeschool their kids? And you just think, I worry about that. And then you see those witness booklets or whatever they're called that the Duggars use, and they're like top out at 8th grade. I mean, I just think homeschooling is a bad idea from soup to nuts. I don't care if you're a nuclear physicist. I think it's just weird as that you want your kids around you all day, every day, and all night. And just the socialization. For me personally, it was that I would have gotten up on my hands and knees and strapped them to my back and crawled to get them to school every day, just to get them where I wasn't. So I don't trust somebody that wants to be with their kids 24/7. I think a lot of dumb people do it because it's just easier, and that's a concern. And I've had divorce cases easier. That, like, mom's mad at dad. They're fighting over whose school district the kid's going to use their address. They put them on homeschool. It's like 2 or 3 hours a day at the computer, and then the kids are going just off to the races. So I just can't think of very many good things about homeschooling.
4: That's amazing. That's amazing. I mean, who's putting the kid in front of the computer for homeschooling? That's not really homeschooling anymore. Although with AI, it will be part of it. And then the teachers are going to be a thing of the past. I mean, just don't need automatons delivered directly through kids in other ways that are more interactive and more fun. And don't demand pay raises every year and then have wildcat strikes out in front of the school. Let's go to the phones, shall we? 844-500-4242. Let's go to Phil. Phil, you're on the Grace Curley Show with Tom Shattuck. How's it going, Phil?
8: Hey, good afternoon. This is the great and powerful Tom. I remember you from the 96.9 days. Good to hear you on the radio, man.
4: Thanks, Phil. Appreciate it.
8: Yeah, I want to talk about, this guy, Lux the Mime, here in Cochituate. I
4: yes.
8: know the area a little bit, and I don't want to be devil's advocate, but I'm just curious, man. What's the line between, and again, I'm not advocating for him, really, because I have kids, and it would certainly freak me out, you know? But the line between like performance art and harassment, you know, libraries are hosting these drag reading things for kids, and it's like, that's okay, you know?
4: Yeah. But, no, I don't think it should be okay, but yeah.
8: No, certainly. No, I know. But I mean, it's like, how can you, you know, say this is bad and that's good? I mean, this guy looks like Cody Rhodes, the wrestler out there in his tiny whitey smearing oil on himself, you know? And I don't know that he's actually verbally threatened any. I don't know that he's.
4: He's not verbally doing anything. It's against the rules, Phil.
8: Yeah,
4: he's a mime.
8: He's not Marcel Marceau, I know.
4: No. I think
8: he's leaping out of the trees and he's targeting the females particularly. And again, I understand and he definitely, we should certainly tighten up the rules. But, you know, where is that line and why is it good for these things to happen at the libraries and I don't want to argue it's performance art, but you know, it's seemingly claiming to be, and obviously this guy isn't well the way he was, you know, fainting in court and everything. So
4: yeah,
8: I don't know.
4: Yeah. No, where's the line? It's tough. I guess maybe the fact that he's doing this thing on a trail, rather than in a place where you'd expect a public performance, like the town common or something, maybe. But he's obviously interacting with these women in a way that they don't like. And generally approaching women on a trail would probably be a tough look. I don't know. I got to find out exactly how egregious this guy was. But you're right. For anybody to be in judgment, although the art of miming is horrifically terrible and it's so French and let's be better than this. I mean, isn't there plenty of juggling to go around? But I do think that you're right with the drag queens. Like, why are we having children exposed to sexualized fat 50-year-old men? And you're telling me that there's a reason, there's a context for that. It's like what we talked about yesterday. There's no context. Like, get your weird fat 50-year-old ugly person away from these kids. It's weird. They're not especially astute readers, and they're just dressed like trollops. The whole idea of a drag queen, it is a joke. A drag queen is a punchline. Only in the last couple of years have we decided, since it's somehow part of the LGBTQI community, that it's an art form. It's rubbish. It's a joke. You could go down to Bay Village and Jacques, at 2 in the morning or 1 in the morning, whatever, after hours, drunk, and there'd be drag queens, and it would be fun because it's not talent. Don't ask me how I know. I used to know. But it's not talent. But when I used to know, from working in the hotels, we had people, all sorts of people, including a drag queen, worked in the hotel, and he would have never done. That is not correct. That is not correct.
9: Why are you gay?
4: Incorrect. Totally platonic.
9: Probably gay.
4: No, Howie, that is not true. This guy, he was the operator for the hotel, the phone operator. And he won a prize, and we were just supporting. I don't want to. Maybe I am gay. All right.
9: Let's secretly gay.
4: 844-500-4242. My name is Tom Shattuck. This is the Grace Curley Show.
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4: Tom Shattuckin for Grace Curley. I'm here today and tomorrow. I've also got my own podcast called Tom Shattuck's Burn Barrel. Howie's been on there, as a matter of fact. You can... You know what? Let's go to the text line. 603 says, "Mime's bad as furries." Is that what that says, essentially? So, the furry population I found generally interacts with the furries. And although they are in some parades and kids do like purple squirrels, so they're there. They're in my school district. They're in the schools. There's one in the elementary school and one. You know, this whole thing, it's not great that there are furries in the schools, because it's a weird, like, it's just like a kink hobby thing. And like, why are we devoting school to that at all? At all. Like, why are we doing this? But the schools love this stuff, and, you know, the school where I am, probably like the school, if you're in Massachusetts, then, you know, your school has a rainbow room where you're supposed to go to escape to, so that somebody can put you on a gender path. And That's precisely what they do. It's not good. And now talk about another reason why homeschooling is fantastic. You don't have to worry about anybody messing around and having certain conversations with you. And it doesn't take much. If a teacher sees, we found that if a teacher sees that if your child is having trouble or seems to be isolated or seems to be a little shy or acting out, whatever, they are free to see the counselor. And once they're free to see the counselor, then if they say the right things, they're off to the races. And you better affirm everything that the counselor and your child are mentioning. Or else it's time to leave the state if you're in a blue state, because the state is going to make demands on you. It's a nightmare. A nightmare. Let's go to, you know what? Let's celebrate Brandon Gilligan. This is him. You know, we played him and how he had him a couple days ago. He was talking to the Smithsonian, Honcho, the lady at the Smithsonian. This is him asking the American Bar Associate, president, about implicit biases. Of course, you know, he's done all the research, so he is raring to go here. Classic Brandon Gill. This is Cut 6.
1: According to the ABA's website, quote, all of us have implicit biases. Would you agree with that statement?
3: The ABA believes that diversity, equity, and inclusion improves the
1: practice. Would you agree with the statement that, quote, all of us have implicit biases from the ABA's website?
3: The ABA believes that diversity in all of
1: us. Is that a yes? Can I take that? It's a yes or no question. Do you believe that all of us have implicit biases, as your website says?
3: The ABA looks to remove barriers and we examine.
1: That's not my question, ma'am. Do you believe that all of us have implicit biases?
3: I've expressed what the ABA is doing.
1: That is the ABA's position, as expressed by their website. Against which groups do you have implicit biases?
3: The ABA believes that it's important to always.
1: Are you going to filibuster? Because it doesn't make you sound very good. I'm going to ask you again, against which groups do you have implicit biases?
3: It's important to always examine everyone's point of view. Yes. And where they may need to consider.
1: It is. What about your point of view?
3: I am here as the president of the American Bar Association.
1: And I'm asking you what your implicit biases are.
3: The ABA is an entity.
1: Have you reflected on your implicit biases?
3: I think about how I operate.
1: What are they?
3: The world constantly.
1: Would you like to explain to us what they are?
3: I am here speaking on behalf of the ABA and the ABA.
4: It's fantastic. It's because he uses their own weapons against them. They use these terms and these words to manipulate us and to threaten us, to cajole us, and he's using it all against them. And they have no antibodies against it. They don't know how to react to it. They have no protection against it. We need to do much, much more of this. Oh, man. All right, I'm Tom Shattuck. I am in for Grace again tomorrow. I'll see you tomorrow. Have a great day. Howie's next.
5: French.
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1: From ABC News, I'm Michelle Franzen. The U.S. and Iran continuing to escalate the war, with the U.S. carrying out strikes for a 12th day and the Strait of Hormuz still blocked to most ship traffic. Now Iran-backed Houthis are targeting two ships in the Red Sea.
2: This could be a potential significant escalation or another move in all of this conflict in the region. The president says that the United States is going to inflict, quote, major military punishment on both Iran and the Houthis if this were to happen again, saying he will hold Iran responsible because the Houthis are a proxy surrogate group of Iran.
1: The Trump administration announcing a new nuclear deal with Saudi Arabia. President Trump says it's contingent on Saudi Arabia joining the Abraham Accords. Here's ABC's Martha Raddatz.
3: The Saudis can develop, the United States will help them develop a nuclear program, a civilian nuclear program, but will be able to enrich their own uranium. That is something that would not go over well, certainly, with the Israelis. And people worry, as they have for decades, about nuclear proliferation. So this, too, it will be a pretty controversial move.
1: At least two people are unaccounted for following severe flooding in West Virginia. Governor Patrick Morrisey says crews are making progress and water rescues continue across north central of the state.
4: 400 efforts, the swift boats that came in, local DNR. We had over 10 drones that were operating, 10 choppers that were busy is helping in terms of the search and rescue efforts. A real collaboration between folks on the local level and the state level.
1: In Minneapolis, Vance Belter, who shot and killed Minnesota lawmaker Melissa Hortman and her husband last year and attempted to kill Senator John Hoffman and his wife the same day, has been sentenced to two life terms plus 40 years in prison. Belter pleaded guilty last month to all six federal charges against him. You're listening to ABC News.
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7: 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Investigators say a large house fire and explosion in Bridgeton Wednesday afternoon was likely caused by a propane leak. Several surrounding departments battled the fire for hours off Route 302 near Beaver Pond. Four people suffered minor injuries, while one was taken by Life Flight to Maine Medical Center in Portland with serious injuries. Neighbor Bella Boodoo says the occupants are new to the area.
8: They just moved in, like, I want to say a little less than a month ago. They're not from around here, but yeah, they just moved in not long ago.
7: Investigators say the home was under construction and is now considered a total loss. Meanwhile, a home in Steep Falls was seriously damaged after two fires within 24 hours. Crews responded to a smaller fire last night at the home on River Meadows Drive in Steep Falls, which is a village in Standish. A second fire this morning was contained within about an hour, but destroyed a garage where it appeared to originate. The cause is under investigation, and it's not yet clear if the two fires are connected. There were no injuries reported. It's now being reported that state police suspended a state trooper for punching a handcuffed woman in the face during an arrest last fall.
9: The Maine Monitor reports the disciplinary action came at a time when state police use of force practices were under scrutiny over its perfect record of clearing officers. Maine State Police investigated 33 complaints about troopers' use of force over a 10-year stretch and did not find a single case to be excessive. State Police have not commented on the issue. Jason Taylor, News Radio, WGAN.
7: The Maine CDC reporting another case of the rare tick-borne Powassan virus. An adult in Lincoln County is now tested positive, marking Maine's third confirmed case this year. The other two cases were in York and Penobscot counties. The illness can be deadly, and the Maine CDC is urging anyone experiencing symptoms such as fever, headache, or weakness to immediately contact a healthcare provider. And new protections for endangered North Atlantic right whales are almost certain to face a nearly decade-long delay. A bill from Maine Representative Jared Golden is moving through the U.S. House, which would extend a moratorium on new rules until 2035. That measure is supported by the fishing and lobster industries and opposed by environmentalists who warn it could doom the whales. Golden says the delay is intended to allow more time to gather data about how best to protect them. And now your latest forecast from AccuWeather's Andy Robb.
10: This afternoon, mostly sunny, high 78, clear tonight, low 54. Mostly sunny tomorrow, high Friday 79 and a low 55. And mostly sunny on Saturday with a high 77.
7: It's 76 and partly sunny in Lewiston. Next high tide at Portland Harbor is 7:33 tonight. I'm Frankie Azzarata, News Radio WGAN.
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16: Welcome to the Howie Carr Show. And John Sebastian, you can go back to your retirement. I'm ready to roll here. 844-500-4242. 844-500-4242. Is John Sebastian even still alive? I don't know. The Love and Spoonful. It was a pretty decent group in the 60s. Drugs broke it up. Stop me if you've heard this one before.
17: He's alive, 82 years old.
16: Welcome back, Carter. that was his last big hit. Last hit, period. All right, 844-500-4242. And we'll just start off with some news. I want to implore you not to let this destroy your faith in the integrity of the sobriety of the Massachusetts Democrat Party. Steve Kerrigan, you probably never heard of him. He is the chairman of the Mass Democratic Party. He's a selectman in Lancaster, 54 years old. He had a bad ice cube on Saturday, June 13th in Southborough, Massachusetts. And they've already broomed it. They went into court on Monday and they dropped two of the charges, Mark Lane violations and negligent operation of a motor vehicle. And he got the traditional politician broom. He got a coif. CWOF. You know what that means if you've been around Massachusetts for a while. Coif. Continued without a finding for a year. And then everything will be dropped. And by the way, I'm very disappointed. Not, of course, I'm disappointed that he drove drunk. But, Jared, I can't believe he took the breathalyzer test. I mean, I thought you learned that in like the third grade. You don't take the breathalyzer test. You eat the suspension of the license for what, 45 days or whatever it is, but you don't take the breathalyzer. And then on top of everything else, his blood alcohol content was a 0.089. And legal intoxication is 0.080. You know, I mean, state troopers would be embarrassed to blow a 0.089. You know, the guy who killed somebody, and they covered it up for 2 years, Sergeant Quigley up in Woburn. He allegedly blew a 0.114, and they gave him a warning. 508, drinking doubles don't make a party. Yeah, I know. What made Milwaukee famous made a loser out of him. You know, and again, you know, another thing that disappoints me too, couldn't he have come up with a better, they ask you the usual questions. How many drinks did you have, Mr. Chairman? You know what he said? Two beers. I mean, how much of a cliche is that? You know, can't you come up with something better than two beers? How about a white wine spritzer or a rye on the rocks or something other than two beers? What an ultimate cliche that is. So there were two events. You know, they're already speculating where he was that night. On the night of June 12th, that was a Friday night, there was a fundraiser for Democrat State Rep Carol Fiola at Carry Nation. That's a bucket of blood on Beacon Street. Not a bucket of blood. It's just a hack infested gin mill. And the same day, Mayor Michelle Wu also hosted an event at the UMass Club earlier in the day, another venue where drinks are served. You know, it's weird. I turned over the original draft of, speaking of beers, the original draft of Mass Corruption Volume 2 on Monday. And I thought to myself, I know I'm going to need to do an epilogue here. I know I'm going to need to do an epilogue. And, you know, one of the things I did was the alcohol. There was a chapter on the Alcohol of Fame. I mean, it's mainly about the text, the Karen Reed text and all the ongoing stuff with Karen Reed. That's how the book starts out. But I wanted to do some background on corruption.
18: It's a figure of speech I made in, like, jest.
16: But, you know, a large part of the book is just going back as sort of the roots of corruption in the Commonwealth of Massachusetts. And part of it is just the fact that everybody's drunk all the time in government. And that's a fact. It's just reality. And so now I'm going to have to, you know, I mentioned Lamar Cook. That was part of, you know, just showing how corrupt things were with the government that, you know, Mara Healey, who had zero sympathy for Karen Reed, she was backing Meatball Morrissey, the DA, because he was a Kamala Harris delegate, just like she was to the convention 2 years ago. So I wrote a Lamar Cook, and now there's an update of Lamar Cook. I got those pictures of Lamar Cook with Mara Healey out in Springfield, including at the Kielbasa Festival. In Chicopee, that was not on my bingo card that Mara Healey would be going to a sausage festival, but go figure. So I'm going to have to put in those pictures, those extra three pictures that I have of Mara and Lamar Cook. And then I'm also going to have to put in a couple of notes about Steve Kerrigan's problems. And again, this is not the end of the world. I mean, by Massachusetts political standards, this is pretty mundane stuff. I mean, I was looking forward to maybe like getting a play-by-play of the Sidewalk Olympics. That's always my favorite. Senator Brady would like you to recite the alphabet. A, B, C, Z. Okay. Next, can we count backwards from 80 by eights? 80, 81, 82. But there was none of that. None of that narrative. Not even a single "Do you know who I am?" So I guess maybe that's just, you know, the thing is, the higher your BAC, the more likely it is you're going to have a problem with the Sidewalk Olympics. And so I guess he wasn't all that wasted, but he was wasted enough. This happened more than a month ago. This story was broken this morning by the Mass Daily News. We quickly followed it up. If you want to see the actual complaint, there's not much in the complaint, but we tweeted it out as soon as we got it this morning. Go to at Howie Carr Show, at Howie Carr Show. The Mass Daily News says the arrest happened more than a month ago. The Massachusetts Democrat Party has not publicly acknowledged it. The mainstream press has not covered it. I mean, I just missed it. I missed it. I mean, I can't speak for the rest of the press, but you can't catch everything. Too busy looking over Facebook postings for pictures of Lamar Cook. I caught a lot of them, didn't I? 844-500-4242. What's the old country song? If you're ever in Fort Worth, look me down. If you're ever in Lancaster, look Steve Kerrigan down. There'll be a statement by the end. He'll say it was a tragedy, just like Ayanna Pressley did about the murder in her husband's house in Mattapan. 844-500-4242. Any Dr. McGillicuddy's involved? You know, well, that's another guy from Worcester's, Representative LaBeef. Representative LaBeef, as you may recall, a couple of years ago, was definitely a patient of Dr. McGillicuddy. Intense wild grape. That was the prescription that Dr. McGillicuddy gave him. Will this be investigated with a blue ribbon commission, a Pabst blue ribbon commission? Yes. 508, Mass State Troopers register a .089 by brushing their teeth. Yeah, speaking of brushing their teeth, there's a story today in the Wall Street Journal about Lake Tahoe, you know, a nice resort community on the California-Nevada line. It's being plagued by bears, a lot of bears. And the bears break in, and other than, you know, food, cookies, and the usual Yogi Bear type stuff, do you know what the bears really like? Toothpaste.
19: Who's Bear?
18: That's another nickname I have.
16: Toothpaste. Do they get the same kind of toothpaste as Senator Galluccio, Jay Aluccio? You remember that guy? The guy who, he was sentenced to house arrest. And so then they came in, you know, they do the breathalyzer. They come in, you know, randomly. And he blew a Kerrigan-like number, I guess. He wasn't even that drunk. But he said it was caused by his toothpaste. He was using Harvey's Bristol Gleam. Or was it Arm & Hammered? Black and Whitener. No, every scandal has to be a gate. This was Colgate. 844-500. I reprinted one of those columns in the new edition. I chuckled myself again when I reread them. 844-500-4242. 844-500-4242. I'm Howie Carr.
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2: 59% of the audience says internet streaming. 37% for cable TV, 4% for network primetime shows.
1: 4%. I guess you could say NFL Sunday Night Football. That would be it, though. That's the only time. I mean, I don't know what the shows are anymore on network primetime. Do you? Do you know any?
2: I know that NCIS is still going because my parents watch it.
1: Yeah.
2: That's the only one I know of.
1: I guess The Simpsons is on, right?
2: That's true. Yeah, they're still going.
1: Yeah. But other than that, I mean, who's watching it? Who, you know, it's just amazing that they're still hanging in there. It's like it's like primetime radio, you know, radio drama and comedy in 1956. It's the same situation. There's nobody left. I think cable is going the way of is going the same way. I think fewer and fewer people watch cable all the time. 844-500-4242. You know, this thing in New Jersey, the new governor, Mikey Sherrill, is blaming Donald Trump for the fact that they have all these illegal aliens voting in New Jersey. So I thought it would be nice. Somebody came up with this. Town Hall came up with this. This is every Democrat saying that there is no such thing as illegal aliens voting in our elections, which we knew then was a lie, but they thought we didn't know it was a lie. But now that they've admitted that they were lying, it's good to go back and remember what they said then. Cut 16.
3: There is no evidence that undocumented migrants.
4: We're debating a problem that does not exist.
1: Thanks, Bernie.
5: This is a solution in search of a problem that does not exist.
6: The evidence is almost no illegal immigrants vote. Some benign effort to tell a small number of illegal immigrants.
1: Benign.
7: The reports show voter fraud is exceedingly, exceedingly rare, but there's a couple things we know about the administration.
8: Citizen voting in federal elections is already illegal.
9: There is no evidence of fraud or
10: corruption. Because we don't have a problem with illegal aliens voting in the country.
11: It's not an issue that you have undocumented people in mass numbers voting. You know.
12: Very, very rare instances, but then just make the bill workable. But
13: it is absolutely vanishingly rare. No system.
14: There's no evidence.
1: Vanishingly rare.
15: I think they think that it's already against the law for.
16: We're talking about a solution to a non-existent problem.
17: Again, foreigners do not vote in our elections. Maybe it's partly about the Save Act, which is a ridiculous solution to a problem that does not exist. Foreigners do not vote in U.S. elections. That's the fact.
18: It's already illegal for non-citizens to vote in the United States. They face prosecution and jail time for doing it. The Save America Act attempts to solve a problem that does not exist.
1: Foreigners don't vote in American elections. It's against the law. They would never violate the law. If they do, it's benign. So if you ever get lugged for, I don't know, robbing a bank, just say, officers, it was a benign robbery of a bank. That's all. There's no problem. So the first is someone said today online, the first step from these Democrat fluffers in the media, voter fraud doesn't happen. Step two. Okay, voter fraud happened. Step three. Voter fraud happening doesn't mean what you think it means. It's just a simple mistake. Mistakes were made. Oh, boy. 844-500-4242. And as someone said, it's just...

0: just wanted a little bit bigger teeth, less spaces, like the perfect smile. I wanted them whiter, brighter. I haven't stopped smiling since he did my smile makeover.
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2: This is a Bloomberg Money Minute. Losses on Wall Street as investors worry about rising crude oil and other fuel prices and also think companies may be spending too much on AI. American Airlines, among the shares sharply lower, it's cutting its 2026 earnings guidance amid the rising fuel costs and the war in the Middle East. Rivals including United and Southwest shares are also lower. Tesla under pressure after reporting quarterly results. Also, the U.S. is going to start working on car door safety rules that will impact Tesla production. Crop prices rising to a three-year high due to heat waves and escalating attacks in the Black Sea. That could mean higher prices for bread, cooking oil, meat, and dairy. And Tinder expanding its in-person singles events to new markets after a successful test in Los Angeles. Program is now live in 9 new cities. There are plans to expand to 16 more markets by September. Under the program, you can view and purchase tickets for events, see who else is interested, and connect with people who attended afterward. Denise Pellegrini, Bloomberg Radio.
3: ABC News, I'm Michelle Franzen. In Madison, Wisconsin, protests broke out following a deadly encounter between police and a black man who has not yet been identified publicly. ABC's Pierre Thomas says video circulating online shows 3 shots were fired during the altercation.
4: Protesters marching through downtown Madison following a deadly encounter between police and a black man, authorities say was armed with a knife.
5: No justice, no peace!
4: Police say officers were called for reports of a man checking vehicle doors. When officers tried to make contact, they say he fled on a bicycle. About a half hour later, officers catching up with him and a physical struggle ensued in a busy intersection.
3: The mayor is calling for protests to remain peaceful. After Bertha made landfall as a tropical storm yesterday east of New Orleans, remnants of that storm still triggering flash flooding along Gulf Coast states. Water rescues continuing in West Virginia today following severe flooding this week. Officials say 2 people are unaccounted for. This is ABC News.
6: 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Route 35 in Standish is closed this afternoon while crews remove a tractor trailer following a crash. Dispatchers say the crash shut down Route 35 or Bonnie Eagle Road between routes 22 and 25. There were no injuries in that crash. A home in Steep Falls was seriously damaged after 2 fires within 24 hours. Crews responded to a smaller fire last night at the home on River Meadows Drive in Steep Falls, which is a village in Standish. A second fire this morning was contained within about an hour, but destroyed a garage where it appeared to originate. The cause is under investigation, and it's not yet clear if the 2 fires are connected. There were no injuries reported. And Westbrook High Schoolers could receive free passes for unlimited bus rides starting this school year under an agreement with Greater Portland Metro.
7: The Westbrook City Council passed initial approval of the proposal this week that would give 700 students transit passes they could use all year long in Greater Portland. The Press Hill reports one counselor believes the move could cultivate a generation of residents who view public transit as a normal part of everyday life. The City Council could give final approval to the proposal next month. Jason Taylor, News Radio WGAN.
6: And now your latest forecast from AccuWeather's Andy Robb.
8: For this afternoon, mostly sunny, less humid, a high 78. Clear tonight, low 54. Mostly sunny on Friday, nice with a high 79. Saturday, mostly sunny with a high 77. For Sunday, sunshine and clouds, high 75. Looking ahead for Monday, an afternoon thunderstorm in spots with a high 76.
6: It's 78 and sunny in Kennebunk. Next high tide at Portland Harbor is 7:33 tonight. 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

0: Live from the Byrna Less Lethal Pistol Studio, it's Howie Carr.
1: 844-500-4242 at 3 o'clock. We're going to have a professor from MIT in here. He's written a book about what happened on the MIT campus after October 7th and about how the Jewish students...

0: professors and staff were all intimidated by these insane people that are anti-Semitic, pro-genocide, just horrible situation. And the school, I mean, it's one of the elite schools in the country, and you always, Harvard's got a reputation, but Harvard was, it was a liberal arts school. You knew there was not much serious stuff going on, at least at the undergraduate level. You thought about it, you think about MIT as being serious, but MIT was worse than Harvard, I think. Anyway, we'll talk with the professor about this, and it's pretty interesting. He's interviewed dozens and dozens of people from all over the MIT community about what happened to him. And the administration, as you might expect, just gave it a good leaving alone. Brad, you're next with Howie Carr. Go ahead, Brad. You there, Brad?
1: Hello, Howie.
0: Hi.
1: Hello, Howie. Brad here.
0: Yes.
1: Quick statement to Congress and the citizens of the United States might get some interest. And the statement would be, pass the SAFE Act to keep the Republicans from cheating. How about that?
0: That's a good idea. That's funny. That would have been good on the chump line. Thank you. I appreciate it, Brad. Thanks for coming up with that. Tom, you're next with Howie Carr. Go ahead, Tom.
2: Yeah, Howie, in light of the fact that 6,600 non-citizens were registered to vote in New Jersey, the governor admitted that over 400 voted in the 24 election.
0: Right. It was benign, though. You heard those sound cuts from the Democrats. It's benign when they do it.
2: But the reality is, all right, my wife is an immigrant, and what my attorney told me is that if she gets a driver's license in Massachusetts, make sure they don't register her to vote, let alone vote. Mm-hmm. And I said, why? Because he said when it comes time for her to renew her green card or apply for citizenship, if Homeland Security, USCIS, sees that she is registered to vote, they can deny her on that, okay? And at some point, you have to enforce the law. And Congress in 1996 passed a federal law that only citizens can vote in federal elections.
0: Yeah, but again, it's like so many of these laws, it's not enforced.
2: I know. It pisses me off.
0: Yeah. No, I would say shouldn't that be a grounds for deportation, because you're not a citizen, so you haven't been naturalized. Shouldn't that be grounds for immediate deportation if you voted and you're not a citizen?
2: Of course it should be. And another thing, and on the application to get a visa to come to this country, if you lie on that application,
0: right,
2: you can have your visa revoked.
0: Yeah. I mean, there are all kinds of reasons for, for tossing people out of the country and denaturalizing them. And one is fraud in, like you say, applying for citizenship or any kind of federal documents. Stealing public funds is another reason. I think they actually use the phrase moral turpitude in there. That used to be in our old TV contracts. You could be fired for moral turpitude, meaning basically just being a sleaze and doing something wrong that brings embarrassment on the station or the management or the United States of America. But they don't go after any of these people. I mean, there's so many people you just read about every day, who are naturalized citizens who they should be going after. And, I know it's a very complicated process and they're starting out with 400 people, but I'd like to see them go a lot faster. Thanks for the call, Tom. 844-500-4242. There's a story that's broken in the last day or so about it's a Framingham-based LGBTQ plus youth nonprofit. It's a nonprofit. It's called Out Metro West, OUT Metro West, meaning Framingham area, and they are openly advertising race-based pay for participants in an August 12th marketing photo shoot at their headquarters in Framingham. White youth will be paid $20 for participating in BIPOC, Black Indigenous People of Color youth, will be paid $25 for participating, as we plan to use these photos for general and specific marketing. BIPOC youth are paid at a higher rate in alignment to our commitment to racial equity. Okay?
3: You're white, then you've been Affleck.
0: That sounds like racism to me. What if it was the other way around? White students will be paid $25, but black students will be paid $20. Because we like white people more than black people. What if that was the case? Do you think that would be a big, big story?
4: I may be a white boy, but I'm not stupid.
0: I wonder how Mara Healy feels about out Metro West. Has Mara Healy ever endorsed out Metro West? Cut 11.
5: Hi, everyone. I'm sorry I can't be with you tonight in person, but I wanted to wish you congratulations on your 10th annual Come Out and Celebrate Gala. Thank you to everyone. Everyone who creates and contributes to spaces like this, our caregivers, our hardworking staff, volunteers, board members, supportive adults, everyone in this room. The work that Out Metro West does to support young people in Massachusetts is just so important, especially right now, because across this country, our community is facing an onslaught of anti-gay, anti-trans legislation, with book bans, with restrictions on health care, with those trying to turn the clock back on our rights. That's not how we do things in Massachusetts.
0: We have anti-white racism. That's what we support here in Massachusetts. How is this not a story, other than on Libs of TikTok and a few other places? How is this not something that people are concerned about? Just to give her a tickle, you know? I mean, for being caught in this situation, her this group that she's endorsed is promoting racism. And I Libs of TikTok came out yesterday. They apparently they may have, I don't know, I haven't read this anywhere else, they may have excised all the references. Now instead of we're not going to pay white people as much, now it says Possible bonus of $5 for photos used at a higher rate with prime photo placement. So they're trying to sneak out from under. They don't. By the way, they don't get state money. But again, they're endorsed by the state. Obviously, if she's making these kinds of videos for them for their big dinner. Sal, you're next with Howie Carr. Go ahead, Sal.
6: Howie, the first thing I thought when I saw that Mikey Sherrill, the governor or whatever, come out with all that information, the first thing I thought was they're just getting ahead of it because they know they're going to get busted. Kind of like when Biden, the classified documents after they raided Mar-a-Lago, you know, he came out with, you know, his lawyer, he had classified documents because they knew that they were onto them. Kind of seems like that's the way it is. Because would we have known anything about it? I mean, why would they come out, Democrats come out? They knew about it. They knew they had illegals.
0: Well, you know, a lot of this stuff that you see, you got to figure that if Trump hadn't won in 2024, we never would have heard about it. You know, they'd already broomed the case, like on Shelley Joseph, the judge who let the legal alien out the back door of the Newton District Courthouse. But they finally had to do some kind of investigation because Trump was in office. Do you think they would have indicted or do you think they would have, convicted, tried Monica Cannon Grant, the BLM fraudster, if Biden had been back in office or Kamala Harris had won? A lot of this stuff, it never would have come out. Nothing ever would have come out about the Russian collusion hoax if Hillary Clinton had won.
6: What about all the Minneapolis fraud with the Somalis?
0: That's an even better example. Yeah, you're right.
7: Some people did something.
0: They didn't care about that. You know what? I just thought of another thing. Trump right now is at the Environmental Protection Agency headquarters in New York. You know, the EPA was the agency that was going to give Stacey Abrams $2 billion to a nonprofit that basically didn't exist. It had she just set it up and put $100 in the bank account, and they were going to give her $2 billion. And they obviously, if Kamala had won, she would have gotten that $2 billion, right?
6: Absolutely.
0: It's just we dodged a bullet in so many ways, Sal, in 2024, and we just got to try to keep dodging the bullet for as long as we can, because they want to just come back with the same playbook and just, you know, open up the borders again, just start the running all these green energy scams all over again, et cetera, et cetera. Thanks for the call, Sal. That's a great point. We never would have found out about the Minneapolis scams. And these scams are going on everywhere, though. They're not just, it's not just a Minnesota thing. It's going on in Maine. You got the 503 daycare centers in Springfield, which is probably about like one daycare center for every young kid that's left in that ruined city. You know, it's everywhere. Ohio, in Columbus, Ohio, down around where Jim Jordan represents. 844-500-4242. I'm Howie Carr.
7: Howie Carr will return.
0: Campers, it is back. 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

0: 844-500-4242. Some of the texters are saying, you can't be saying $2 billion when it comes to Stacey Abrams. Oh, yes, I am. It's saying $2 million is almost acceptable from those thieves. $2 billion is horrific. I just looked it up to make sure. I knew it was $2 billion, but I just wanted to see what it is. This is the AI thing. The EPA awarded a $2 billion grant to Power Forward Communities. A climate coalition advised by Stacey Abrams. This is Stacey Abrams.
1: Blah, blah, blah, blah, blah, blah.
0: Who went to Yale Law School but didn't bother to pay off her student loans, had $50,000 in unpaid credit card bills. She was really making good use of that advanced professional degree she had. Power Forward Communities. I'm sure there was another grant to the Forward Power Communities. It was to finance home energy efficiency upgrades. Oh, you mean like mass saves? This would be mass saves on a national level. Do the Ponzo brothers from Stoneham get to come in and steal? If they stole $40 million from one state, how much could the Pon? Well, come to think of it, $40 million times 50—that's $2 billion right there. They could have taken the whole grant, given 10% to the big gal. It'd be Stacy. Mike, you're next with Howie Carr. Go ahead, Mike.
2: Hey, Howie, how you doing?
0: Good.
2: Yeah, I was just calling. I've been trying to get a hold of Mara Healey's office for like the last year. I probably called them 10 times, and my concern was my utility bills. And, I was honest about who I was and where I was calling from, and no one ever called me back. So last week, I took a different approach. I called there, and I said that I wanted to donate to her campaign and volunteer. And 2 hours later, someone called me back, and they went into this big spiel about what I can do to volunteer and where I can donate and all this stuff. And I let them go on, and when they were done, I says, that's not the reason I'm calling. I said, I've been calling here for over a year now. I've probably called 10 times about my utility bills, and no one's ever called me back. And she says, well, we want to make sure it gets to the right person so we have the right answer. I says, yeah, so, they basically didn't want to talk to me. But I thought it was also awful funny that, when it's convenient for them, they call you back,
0: Right, exactly. Do you know that they have an undersecretary of decarbonization in the Mara Healey? The undersecretary of decarbonization. Why didn't she call you back and help you decarbonize your energy bill, Mike? Or at least she could have explained the difference between the special transmission charge, as opposed to the special surcharge for transition. And what about the other eight charges? The other extra eight charges that they've got. It's just that was really smart though, Mike. I'm glad you did that. That's good. Who's your state rep, by the way? Did you ever call them?
2: It's not even worth it.
0: Yeah.
2: You know, Howie, the reason I'm really mad too, because I recently moved to the town I lived in before had their own utility company, and I moved into a town now that's run by National Grid.
0: Yeah.
2: The place I'm living in is a little bit smaller. My utility bill is doubled over here.
0: Yeah.
2: You know what I mean? Because of that mass save stuff,
0: Yeah. No, I'm in the same situation. I live in a town with a municipal utility, and it's great. I mean, compared to Eversource or National Grid, it's much more reasonable. And again, the Ponzo brothers who stole the $40 million, they're now out. They got out. They did about a year and a half. That's pretty good. That's pretty good return on investment. I mean, I don't know if I'd ever want to be in prison for any amount of time, but if you're going to be in prison for a year and a half, I mean, $40 million is a pretty solid return on investment of time, I would think. 844-500-4242. 844-500-4242. We're going to have a professor from MIT with us. You know, he's going to talk about what happened after October 7th with the Jewish students and faculty and staff at MIT. And I'm just going to play going out. This is a liberal nut. And he's saying that it's being pro-Palestinian to not work. This professor will enjoy this. Cut 12.
3: You're not unemployed. You're pro-Palestine. If you work, you have to set aside money to pay in taxes. Taxes that go straight to Israel. You're not unemployed. You're anti-genocide. Don't sell yourself short. Don't feel bad for not having a job. You're quite literally the activist in this world. You're the wokest of the f***ing woke. Do you understand me? And for those who do have jobs, how does it feel to be funding Israel with their free health care? How does that feel?
0: I work. I'm more worried about funding you, pal. 844-500-4242. I'm Howie Carr.
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11: From ABC News, I'm Michelle Franzen. The war between the U.S. and Iran showing no signs of de-escalating, with talks stalled along with ship traffic in the Strait of Hormuz and Iran-backed rebels in Yemen targeting ships in the Red Sea. The renewed hostilities prompting House lawmakers to once again pass a war powers resolution that's aimed at limiting President Trump's military operations without congressional approval. Four Republicans joined Democrats in the vote. Democratic Representative Alexandria Ocasio-Cortez says most Americans don't support the war.
12: No, I think that Americans of all backgrounds are sick of seeing the United States enter wars without justification, spending trillions of dollars in our engagements abroad, and people can't even afford an inhaler pump here at home.
11: The resolution, mostly symbolic, it failed to advance in the Senate. President Trump clarifying the nuclear deal with Saudi Arabia, saying it's contingent on Saudi Arabia joining and normalizing relations with Israel.
13: But the Saudis have long said joining the Abraham Accords is contingent on a path to a Palestinian state, and there is no response so far from the Saudis confirming the president's social media post. Less than 24 hours ago, the Energy Department announced Secretary Chris Wright and the Saudi Minister of Energy had signed this landmark nuclear agreement, and it was being transmitted to Congress for review. Karen Travers, ABC News, the White House.
11: In Minnesota, Vance Belter was sentenced to two life terms plus 40 years in prison for killing Democratic state lawmaker Melissa Hortman and her husband last year at their home, along with targeting other lawmakers that same day. Belter pleaded guilty last month, taking the death penalty off the table.
14: He admitted to carrying out what prosecutors called a night of terror that shook Minnesota to its core when he disguised himself as a member of law enforcement, assassinated a top Democrat in the Minnesota House and her husband, and severely injured a state senator and his wife.
11: ABC's Peter Haralambos, you're listening to ABC News.
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17: 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Route 35 in Standish is closed this afternoon as crews work to remove a tractor trailer following a crash. Dispatcher said that crash shut down Route 35 or Bonnie Eagle Road between Routes 22 and 25. There were no injuries reported in that crash. A large house fire and explosion in Bridgeton Wednesday afternoon was likely caused by a propane leak, according to fire investigators. Several surrounding departments battled that fire for hours off Route 302 near Beaver Pond. Four people suffered minor injuries, while one person was taken by Lifelight to Maine Medical Center in Portland with serious injuries. Neighbor Bella Boudou says the occupants are new to the area.
18: They just moved in, like, I want to say a little less than a month ago. They're not from around here, but yeah, they just moved in not long ago.
17: Investigators said the home was under construction and is now considered a total loss. A home in Steep Falls was seriously damaged after two fires within 24 hours. Crews responded to the smaller fire last night at a home on River Meadows Drive in Steep Falls, which is a village in Standish. The second fire this morning was contained within about an hour, but destroyed a garage. The cause of the fire is under investigation, and it's not yet clear if the two fires are connected. There were no injuries reported. It's now being reported that state police suspended a state trooper for punching a handcuffed woman in the face during an arrest last fall.
19: The Maine Monitor reports the disciplinary action came at a time when state police use of force practices were under scrutiny over its perfect record of clearing officers. Maine State Police investigated 33 complaints about troopers' use of force over a 10-year stretch and did not find a single case to be excessive. State Police have not commented on the issue. Jason Taylor, News Radio, WGAN.
17: And a new report finds that minimum wage earners in Maine need to work 86 hours a week to afford the average two-bedroom apartment. The National Low-Income Housing Coalition released a report today saying Mainers need to make about $32 an hour to afford a modest two-bedroom rental. That figure is more than double the state's minimum wage, but slightly lower than the national average of $34 an hour. The report didn't find anywhere in America where a full-time minimum wage worker can afford to rent a two-bedroom rental home. Now your latest forecast from AccuWeather's Andy Robb.
20: For this afternoon, mostly sunny, less humid, a high 78. Clear tonight, low 54. Mostly sunny on Friday, nice with a high 79. Saturday, mostly sunny with a high 77. For Sunday, sunshine and clouds, high 75. Looking ahead for Monday, an afternoon thunderstorm in spots with a high 76.
17: It's 76 and mostly sunny in Augusta. 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
0: Welcome to the Howie Carr Show, 844-500-4242. Wanted to speak for the next couple of segments to someone. He's a professor at MIT, has been for a long time, and he's just published a new book. He's self-published a book. That's the way I like to do it, and he does too. It's called Unsafe at MIT, and his name is Yossi Sheffy, and he's a professor of engineering. And he's born in Israel, but he's been a U.S. citizen for 51 years. And he's written this book about what happened on the campus across the river in Cambridge in the wake of the October 7th massacres of in southern Israel. And it's just horrible. And, you know, you may have just read the headlines and seen the reports, these people blocking Mass Ave, and I thought this seems like something to be going on over at Harvard Square more than MIT, but it was worse probably out of control at MIT than at Harvard. Welcome to the show, Professor Yossi Sheffy. And am I right? It was worse at MIT than Harvard?
26: I don't know. It's hard to measure. It was bad in both places, but it was Harvard simply was much more in the headlines. Because they're a bigger university, they're Harvard. So people heard about Harvard, and the administration attacked Harvard more than MIT. So they were more in the headlines, but it was better than MIT.
0: So you interviewed a lot of people before you wrote this book. I want you to just tell people some of the more horrific anecdotes or maybe anecdotes is the wrong word, but the most incidents that happened.
26: Well, let me just say that in order to get the book, let me just step back. I wanted to create a record of actually what happened, because MIT is trying to cover it up and say, you know, it never happened and all of this. So I interviewed close to 50 students and some faculty and staff, and simply took down their stories. And then I sent it back to them to verify and all this process. This is my 10th book. I couldn't write for long stretches, because usually I write for 4 or 5 hours. You know, you forget what you wrote before, so you have to get into it. I couldn't, because I was getting angry and sad about what happened to the students. I should say that I also, I was there. So some of it I saw firsthand. For example, I don't want to mention names, but please read the book. Available. It's called Unsafe at MIT. And
0: Amazon.com.
26: Amazon.com, Walmart.com, Barnes & Noble, whatever. But... For example, a student was hounded by a professor. He was called in front of the class, talk about Zionist mind infection.
0: Zionist mind infection.
26: Zionist mind infection. And gave him as an
0: so
26: example.
0: So this is a professor at MIT. So in other words, you would say he's an elite scholar. supposedly.
26: Supposedly. One of, not everybody at MIT is an elite scholar despite their reputation, but let's leave it at that. A professor did it. He started to be hounded by a mob of know-nothing students, and he was getting death threats. He's a very smart PhD student at the computer science department, which is one of the most, actually, best departments at MIT. Very hard to get into, and he was a great student. His parents insisted that he will leave. They were afraid for his life. He's a Jew from New York, and he left MIT, never finished his PhD.
0: What's he doing now?
26: He's teaching computer science at Yeshiva University in New York without a doctorate. And in fact, he is running to be an assemblyman out of Long Island.
0: Really? New York,
26: because he decided that getting involved in a political process, he can do more good than while he's teaching, teaching computer science.
0: But his chosen career path took a real turn.
26: Chosen career took completely different turns. And the idea that a professor will do it, this was beyond the pale.
0: And so he's in computer science. So this professor is not in, like, you know, queer studies or something.
26: No. The professor is in linguistics.
0: Is that as bad as queer studies?
26: It's the same. So he is
0: just everything liberal arts is all infected. Is that?
26: I don't know. There are actually world. There used to be and still are some world class linguistics at MIT.
0: Yeah,
26: let's say he's not one of them. Anyway, let's not talk about a particular person. I'll give you another example. A postdoctoral student. Postdoctoral is after you finish your doctoral, you spend some time at a university, get your papers in order, was working for a professor in one of the science departments, and he was very good and getting excellent, lots of scientific papers all the year. And then about 3 years into it, the student, he was responsible for the PhD student, they change every year, and two of the students say they don't want to work with him because he's an Israeli. The professor fired him, but not only fired him, so he said, okay, well, he was looking for an academic position, and in fact, he was getting some, the professor sent recommendations, and he was able to get some, to be considered for an academic position, but he was fired. So he, you know, went to HR and said, what's going on? The professor retaliated and sent all these academic institutions sent letters say, I'm taking back my recommendation, don't hire this guy, which is unbelievable. There's a lawsuit going on now.
0: How is what happened to him any different than what happened to Jewish students in Nazi Germany in the 30s?
26: It's exactly what happened to Jewish students in Nazi Germany. And by the way, just so that you know, in Nazi Germany, if you look at the history, the raging anti-Semitism started at universities. It actually started at universities. And what you see here, and I should say in universities is too much. In the United States, it's mostly elite universities.
0: Right. I was going to say this. This didn't happen at UMass.
26: Not at the same degree. Not to the same degree. And certainly does not happen in Wentworth when people are going to actually work and study.
0: Right.
26: And they don't come from, they don't come from money.
0: Trust funds.
26: They don't come from, not from trust funds, even high middle class. They don't come from money. They had to work their way through. And they're serious about the study. They don't want to involve in this shit. They want to understand what's going on in the classroom. But the thing that is mostly, not mostly, many of the students who did it are what we call, in technical language, morons.
0: But they're at MIT.
26: It's a technical language that uses this. Look, They may be good at math. Not all of them are. Actually, over time, we have degradation in the American education system, which you can see it, people coming into even MIT and Harvard. But they were educated in work studies at high school, and they come already indoctrinated. Then they meet people like them, and everybody gets more and more basically radicalized. And they spout, you know, all kind of slogans that they don't even understand. The original people who were screaming from the river to the sea, you ask them, which river and which sea? And they didn't know what they're talking about. Just, you know, a slogan. In the book, I wrote that many of these people exhibit behavior that many sociologists compare to joining a gang. Because when you join a gang, you feel belonging. You feel as if you are part of some truth that only you know and the outside world doesn't know. And you believe in it feverishly. And it is the behavior
0: that is exhibited. But when you get admitted to MIT, aren't you a member of a gang, an elite gang?
26: You hope so.
0: Well, but I mean, a brainy gang. So why do you need to, a brainy gang. Yeah, Mensa gang. You know, why do you need to, why would these people fall for it?
26: This is above my pay grade. The answer to this question, it requires, there's a lot been written about it. What I did in my book is document it and added some of my own interpretation. But I should say that some of the most disappointing thing was the response of the MIT administration. They just tried to calm everything down. Students complain about it. I was just talking to one of the highest people at MIT about my book. They said, you should think whether you want to publish the book or not just before the book came out. And he said, if they publish the book, I may have to resign. It happened under my
0: watch.
26: On my watch. And I have a lot of Jewish friends, and they'll you know, wonder, what have I done? And I didn't know what was going. And I look at him and say, I have over 100 emails that were sent to you by students. I have them. Complain about it. So don't tell me that you don't know, that you didn't know. But that's what they're trying to do. Pretend it didn't happen. Put it down. Look, you read the article of Barton Swaim.
0: In the Wall Street Journal.
26: Yeah, that's the one. So there was a response from MIT saying the situation is now better.
0: Mistakes were made, but we're working on it.
26: That's the thing. They did not say mistakes were made. They did not say mistakes were made. They say students feel better, MIT is good.
0: The Institute has made great strides.
26: The Institute has made great strides, yes. So first of all, why don't you acknowledge that it was bad before? Why did you say that the Barton Swaim article about my book is slanted? I mean, there were no facts in the MIT response, absolutely no fact. So, and then the MIT leaders behave, I don't remember the language, courageously and righteousness. And I said, exactly what was righteousness? Was the president appearance before Congress? Was a righteous, you know, appearance? Was the...
0: As you said, she was the subject of Saturday Night Live skit.
26: Yes.
0: And they were, the left-wing show was making fun of a left-winger. I mean, that's how bad it was. Let's take a break. We're with here with Yossi Sheffy. He's got a new book out. It's called Unsafe at MIT. 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And what a mess it was. You can order the book at Amazon.com, or anywhere, any of the other book sellers. It's called Unsafe at MIT. I'm Howie Carr.
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0: 844-500-4242. This is fascinating. Yossi Sheffy, the professor of engineering at MIT, has been for many years, and he's written a book, self-published, Unsafe at MIT, and it's about what happened and the way the university lost its mind, basically. It was taken over by a mob.
26: That's exactly what happened.
0: And it's terrible. And again, you always had, you know, Harvard was a good credential to have, but you know, MIT was something you could actually respect, you know, because they could do stuff at MIT that you couldn't, that I couldn't do. Harvard just be throwing around BS. I mean, not in the sciences or the medical school, but you know what I mean, the general, the liberal arts. Whereas MIT, I always thought of it as being something different. Professor, who is there a different? I mean, I know there were a lot of foreign students. Was it mainly who were the students that were leading this this insurrection?
26: Before we go there, I'll correct you on one thing.
0: Yeah.
26: You mentioned the medical school at Harvard.
0: Yes.
26: Many veteran doctors tell me, don't go to a Harvard-educated medical doctor who graduated in the last 10 years because they know less, they are more woke. It's just the education is not what it used to be. So just, you know, fixing that part. not Harvard University Sciences, of course, is still strong. They have good science department. And going back to your question, I forgot.
0: Yeah, who were the students? Were these foreign students?
26: Okay. There was a kernel of foreign students from Arab countries, Iranian, 2 or 3 Palestinians, others. Most of the MIT students were your California, born and bred, you know. When I say California, I mean New York, Vermont,
0: you Michigan. Mean coastal California.
26: coastal California, first, absolutely. Yes. They were, you know, they simply, as I said, joined a mob, felt good about belonging. All these students grew up now on looking at screens and having very few real friends, what people of our generation would call friends, you know. So now they find themselves in a community, and it was fun and screaming and yelling, feeling that, as I said, they know some truth that nobody else knows, and they're screaming about it and yelling about it. But they were egged on by some professors and some staff at MIT who are pretty bad about it. And the interesting thing, you know, we organized. The Israelis and Jews took some time. The first year was horrible because they were traumatized, but organized and created, you know, community to help the student. At one point, a bunch of engineering professors, we went to the Palestinian supporters and said, look, guys, at one point the war will be over. Gaza will have to be rebuilt. We are all engineers. Why don't we work together on a plan to rebuild Gaza? No interest whatsoever. Nobody wanted to talk to us. So it became clear that the job is to keep screaming and create ruckus and feel good about it. I don't know how else to explain it.
0: It's so different than the MIT that we all imagine.
26: Look, let's not be, you know, absolute about it. Some of my colleagues at MIT on the faculty are amazing, amazing professionals, amazing scholars. I mean, literally some of the best in the world. So it's not that MIT doesn't have them. MIT absolutely still has them. And there's some really pioneering work and pushing boundaries that's still done at MIT. So one has to balance this. There is this nonsense going on, but there is a kernel of MIT that is still supporting U.S. security, U.S. national interest, and is...
0: technological superiority.
26: And supporting the technological superiority in AI, in quantum computing, in material science. Mm-hmm. A lot of people in this area are supporting.
0: We'll be back with Sheffy when we return. I'm Howie Carr.
6: What's Mike Minogue hiding? We know Minogue's a healthcare CEO who raised our medical costs and made millions. But you don't know what those millions bought. Minogue spent years bankrolling Democrats' political campaigns, including radicals like Hillary Clinton and John Kerry. But now, Mike Minogue wants to run for governor. As a Republican, don't join that basket of deplorables. Join up with Brian Shortsleeve, Marine, businessman, father of three. Shortsleeve helped Massachusetts small businesses grow and created hundreds of jobs. Shortsleeve led the transportation authority like boot camp, cutting waste, balancing the budget, and improving critical services. Now, Shortsleeve wants to bring discipline to Beacon Hill. Reverse Maura Healey's failed leadership. Restore fiscal sanity and put

0: Fuel prices because of the war in Iran and rivals including Chicago-based United and Texas-based Southwest shares are also lower. Tesla under pressure. That's after reporting quarterly results. And also, the U.S. is going to start working on car door safety rules that will impact Tesla production. The Bloomberg Ag Spot Index rising to the highest since July of 2023. That could mean higher prices ahead for bread, cooking oil, meat, and dairy. And Burger King unveiling the Whopper guarantee after a listening initiative that gave out the company president's telephone number. The guarantee will ensure your burger is hot and exactly the way you ordered it. Otherwise, it will remake it on the spot and give you your next one for free. Denise Pellegrini, Bloomberg Radio.
1: ABC News, I'm Michelle Franzen. Another day of American attacks on Iran, the 12th straight day now. President Trump threatening to strike an Iranian bridge or power plant for every ship targeted by Iran and its proxies in the region. Here's ABC's Karen Waugh.
2: Experts say deliberately targeting civilian infrastructure is a potential war crime under international law. And a second vital trade route disrupted. Iran-backed Houthis claiming strikes on two Saudi oil tankers in the Red Sea. Regular gas is now averaging $4.06 a gallon.
1: And a barrel for Brent crude now tops $100. In Minnesota, Vance Belter sentenced to two life terms plus 40 years in prison for killing Democratic state lawmaker Melissa Hortman and her husband last year at their home and the attempted murder of another lawmaker and his wife that same day. Belter pleaded guilty last month, taking the death penalty off the table. On Wall Street this hour, stocks sharply lower due to uncertainty in the war and earnings reports. This is ABC News.
3: Now the latest from the 98.5 FM and AM 560 WGAN News Center. Investigators say a large house fire and explosion in Bridgeton Wednesday afternoon was likely caused by a propane leak. Crews from numerous area departments spent hours battling the fire off Route 302 near Beaver Pond. Neighbor Bella Boodoo says they rushed in to help out.
4: It started smoking, and that's when my dad ran down, and we went in, and my dad was holding, like, my neighbor in the water because her legs were on fire.
3: Four people suffered minor injuries, and one was taken by Lifelight to Maine Medical Center in Portland with serious injuries. Investigators say the home was under construction and is considered a total loss. And nurses at Maine Health are demanding that the hospital system end its contract with Palantir. Maine Health says it uses Palantir technology to quickly challenge inappropriate denials by insurers, speeding up the authorization process for patient care. Meg Sinclair is a nurse at Maine Medical Center in Portland who says Palantir's technology has been linked to human and civil rights abuses.
5: They include aiding in genocide in Gaza, targeting civilians in Iran, and providing ICE with private information resulting in the deportation and terrorizing of our patients, our friends, our neighbors, and our community members.
3: The union also says the system has improperly obtained Medicaid data and that the terms of the contract with Palantir have not been made public. And now your latest forecast brought to you by Palmer Spring Company, your fully equipped auto service center on Forest Avenue in Portland. From oil changes to alignment and suspension to brakes to major engine repair, bring it to Palmer's. Here's AccuWeather's Andy Robb.
6: This afternoon, mostly sunny, high 78, clear tonight, low 54. Mostly sunny tomorrow, high Friday 79 and a low 55. And mostly sunny on Saturday with a high 77.
3: 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I'm Frankie Azzarotta, News Radio WGAN.

0: Live from the Byrna Less Lethal Pistol Studio, it's Howie Carr.
1: Want to have one more segment, Dr. Yossi Sheffy. He's a professor of engineering at MIT, and he's written a lot of books, and he's had a bunch of startup companies, and but he's published, this is his self-published book, his fourth published self-published book. I've gone that direction too.
2: Yes,
1: it's the way to go, I think.
2: Of course.
1: But it's his new book is called Unsafe at MIT, and it's just a it's a study of what happened. The mob took over, the anti-Zionist or whatever anti-Semitic mob took over MIT, of all places, MIT, after the October 7th 2023 massacre in southern Israel. And and you lay it all out, and it's just a really good book. And you know, and again, people can read it, and it's just, whether you're Jewish or not, you should read it. It's about civilization is what

0: it is. But is it better now at MIT?
1: The MIT claims that it's better, but it's better in spite of MIT, not because of MIT administration.
0: So why is it better?
1: Big change happened when Trump came to power. There used to be big demonstration. People were shouting, we control the campus, we do whatever they want. And they were right. They did control the campus. And suddenly, ICE started taking people off the street. And they got religion. They say, God, this is serious now. It's not the president of MIT who makes just statement. It's somebody who's doing something about it. And then and the whole demonstration disappeared. The big demonstration disappeared in Mass Ave on the Sphere, disappeared. So it's still happening in cities, smaller part, but it's better.
0: I would think that they wouldn't mind being deported because they could go back to their homelands and fight the Zionist entity.
1: Yes, one would think so, but you are, of course, saying it in jest.
0: Yeah.
1: They like feeling. They like being in the United States and screaming.
0: They like indoor plumbing.
1: They like, not also the most amazing things. Was LGBTQ people marching against Jews and against, and you know, for the Palestinian. You look at them and say, do you realize that in most Arab states, it's punishable by death? Being gay is punishable by death? As the Iranian leader said, we don't have gays in Iran. Okay. You
0: don't. Yeah, when ISIS was in control in part of Syria, they used to take them up on the buildings and throw them off the roof.
1: Oh, Hamas did it all the time.
0: It was the halftime of the soccer games in Afghanistan, right? They would stone them to death.
1: Yeah, stone them. And so to see LGBTQ, and to think about Israel is the only country in the Middle East that Arab can vote. Free voting. The only country in the only country when LGBTQ, the only country. It's a Western country. So to see these people marching against it and was, you thought you live in a parallel universe. These people are, as I say, idiots.
0: Tell me about the administration, because I think you've really had some run-ins with the administration. MIT bureaucrats are like bureaucrats everywhere, right?
1: Exactly. The run-ins that I had were during what happened. Students were complaining, faculty were complaining, the administration was issuing statements, but not following through, not following up on the threat. So, for example, there was a famous case when the main lobby to MIT was controlled by
0: the mob. Just call it the mob.
1: Let's call it the mob. And they say by noon, everybody who is not leaving will be expelled from MIT. And there were also a small counter demonstration, Jewish people. We told them, I was there, we told them to leave immediately. You don't want, you know, we are law-abiding citizens. MIT says you have to get out at 12, we get out at 12. The other guy stayed the whole day and up the night, hollering and yelling and not allowing Jewish students to come to the main entrance of MIT. Okay, they'll be expelled, great. No, MIT decided... What was the reason? And you love this one. What was the reason? Some of the students were foreign students. And MIT said, if they'll be expelled, they'll, you know, their visa will expire.
0: This is why they get a pass in the district courts, in the superior courts, after they commit crimes. They don't send them away because they'll get deported. So
1: yes.
0: Then they go out and they commit other crimes. It's the same. I didn't realize it was the same situation at MIT.
1: MIT said, look, we cannot punish them because they lose their visa. I said, why do you want them at MIT? I mean,
0: were any of these people, you know, valuable scholars? Were they the elite? I mean, were they the
1: I
0: kind
1: don't
0: of people?
1: Know. Look,
0: don't run into them.
1: I first of all, I teach only graduates, not undergraduate. Many of them were undergraduate, but there are two places at MIT that were, you know, hubs of anti-Semitic activity. One was the Department of Urban Planning, and one the
0: Urban Planning
1: Department of Urban Planning, and one is the School of Humanities and Social Science, part of it.
0: That's liberal arts.
1: Part of it, it's sociology, history, philosophy.
0: That's always where the problems are. Maybe you don't have to respond. I couldn't say that.
1: Here and there you find a faculty member in science or engineering, but mostly didn't exist there. It was the source of the problem. And their students, you know, some of the faculty and their students. The person that I'm describing in linguistics is part of the School of Humanities and Social Science.
0: 617 says, thanks for having Yossi on today. I am an enterprise risk manager and use his Resilient Enterprise books principles frequently.
1: Yeah, I wrote 9 books on supply chain management, resilience, risk management, transportation, logistics, all kinds, sustainability, all kind of. My book on sustainability is called Why Not Do It? But it's, again, creating a lot of friends.
0: How can MIT and all the rest of higher education move on from this and prevent this kind of this period? This happens periodically in human society, right?
1: Well, MIT, it's really interesting. I had a discussion this week with a friend who is a professor of law in Harvard, and he's working on trying to fix. Not only Harvard, but all universities. He said one of the tricks here, first of all, it is clear that identity politics creates a lot of anti-Semitism because you feel that you belong to some group and it's not. And the amazing thing in this, if you live in Israel, you realize that Israel comes in all colors. There are people who came from Yemen, people who came from Iran, people who came. Israelis are not tall white men. They are, but they look at American Jews and think this is Israel. It's not. Israel is really multicolored society. And lots of Arabs, of course. Anyway.
0: A lot of those people, before October 7th, a lot of the people who lived in Gaza were trying to get into Israel because there were better opportunities there.
1: Israel, they've been working in Israel. There's the opportunity.
0: And then they were trying to escape on the other direction into Egypt because as bad as Egypt was, it was better than being under Hamas.
1: When people talk about genocide, they don't realize that there was genocide in Gaza perpetrated by Hamas, not by Israel. Also, people don't realize that Israel did not control Gaza. Gaza was self-controlled by Hamas.
0: Right. Israel washed its hands of Gaza, just like Egypt and Jordan did.
1: Yeah, over 20 years ago. Just like Israel left Lebanon, and unfortunately Hezbollah came.
0: Then they talk about genocide. We're kind of moving away from MIT, but they talk about genocide. Israel has a nuclear bomb.
1: Yes.
0: They could have taken care of Gaza.
1: None
0: of this makes any sense.
1: You have to realize, first of all, that Israel is pretty left-leaning, actually. It's soft-hearted, actually, much more soft-hearted than people realize. For example, I know, because I have, you know, relatives, friends in the military in Gaza, I know the effort that we're taking not to hit civilians. I mean, people were losing their life trying not to hit civilians. This is not covered by the leftist press, of course. They just look at, and the fact that Hamas was using, you know, tunnels under hospitals, under schools on purpose, using citizens as cannon fodder, non-combatant as cannon fodder. People didn't talk about it. One guy, Bill Maher, was talking about it on his program. But the main media was not talking about it at all.
0: So this is a really interesting book. And you have tenure, so they can't force you out.
1: Can't. They can harass me here and there and little things, but
0: plus, like you say, you got your own businesses. You're getting up there. Yes. You don't have to worry much.
1: I don't have to worry. They know it.
0: So and tell people the name of your book, your name, and where they can get the book.
1: Thanks, Howie. I'm Yossi Sheffi. I'm a professor of engineering at MIT. The book is called Unsafe at MIT. And the subtitle is A Chronicle of a Campus Fight Against the Jews. It's available on Amazon. You can order it for Walmart, Barnes & Noble, and many other places.
0: It's really a good thing, and I hope you get some more national attention for the book. You're a great guest too. You'd be you'd be good on Fox or Newsmax, something like that.
1: Let's get it there.
0: Yeah. How about Newsmax? I got more ties than Newsmax. We'll try to see what we can do for you there. Okay, Dr. Yossi Sheffy, thank you so much for being with us. And again, the title of his book is Unsafe at MIT. And you saw the headlines and you heard the traffic reports about how you couldn't get anywhere in Cambridge. But this will show you it was even worse than you thought it was. Thank you, Doctor. I'm Howie Carr.
1: Thank you.
2: Howie Carr will return.
0: This hour of the Howie Carr Show is brought to you in part by Moby Dix in Wellfleet. 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
7: 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Susan Collins showed why she's consistently rated America's most independent senator and stood up for Maine, voting against the bill that cut Medicaid. Still, radical out-of-state special interests are spending tens of millions lying to Mainers about Susan's record. But multiple independent fact-checkers have proven those attacks are false. 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

0: 844-500-4242. That was very interesting. I'm glad, glad to have him on. Yossi Sheffy. Title of the book is Unsafe at MIT, A Chronicle of a Campus War on Jews. And he says on the back, this book is marks a departure from his previous works. that's a good way to put it. It's bad. And again, like so many other things in American life, things got all of a sudden better in a big way on January 20th, 2025, because the mob was gone all the way around. Today's poll question is brought to you by Preborn. 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Every gift is tax deductible. Jared, what's the poll question? What are the results thus far?
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0: Wow. We have an older audience, too. I mean, it's just I wouldn't have thought it was that big. I would have thought that cable would have been hanging in a little better, but it's not, and it's only going to go down, I think. Jim, you're next with Howie Carr. Go ahead, Jim.
2: Hey, Howie, I'm an Irish kid from Scituate. I went to Emerson College in 1967.
0: Yeah,
2: and it was primarily a Jewish school. A lot of kids from New York, and it was a lot of them would go to Israel in the summer to work. And now I'm embarrassed that I even went there, because it's right up there with MIT with anti-Semitism, and it's like, I just think it's appalling. I'm ashamed of them, quite frankly. So
0: I think the professor's on to saying that it's like joining a gang, and that none of these people they don't have social groups like early generations did, so they just congregate around they gather around these terrible groups. But Jim, the thing is, you would think that they would do some reading or something, or at least study on their screens or their phones what the reality of the situation is, and they would realize that they're backing the wrong guys.
2: Well, I always wonder, what did their parents think? Because I used to go to visit Jewish families, and when I was in school, and very traditional, very conservative, and pro-Israel. I just don't understand it. I don't understand the change in the hate. I just don't get it.
0: Yeah, so. I know. And he said that he and his fellow engineers said that they're going to need help in Gaza. I mean, when the state of Israel left in I think it was 2006. They left behind all this stuff. They got a lot of foreign contributions in the state of Israel, wanted to set them up so that they could be self-supporting. And if you have two democracies very seldom get into wars. That's just not the way it is. They get along. They want to just have a prosperous, affluent society. So they spent all this money. They set up all these greenhouses, where they could have made vegetables. They're on the beach, the Mediterranean beach, for starters. But they set up all the greenhouses, and they tore down the greenhouses, and they took all the steel and the concrete, and they used it for bunkers, that kind of stuff. And it's like Iran now. You've got all this, they've been making all this money for all these years, but they were making $500 million a day with the oil, even though they produce a relatively small amount of oil compared to the other Mideast countries in the Gulf. And all that money, all that $500 million a day, did it go to improve the infrastructure? set up a workable system to bring water to Tehran and the other large cities. No, it all just went to build bunkers, which are all now being destroyed by the American military. All this money has been squandered, whether it's in Gaza or southern Lebanon or I don't think there's much in Yemen or in Iran. It's all just being wasted, and now it's being destroyed by the U.S. military. Trump said they haven't suffered enough yet. I guess the IRGC hasn't suffered enough. I think the regular people have suffered plenty. I'm Howie Carr.
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12: From ABC News, I'm Michelle Franzen. The Justice Department agreeing to withdraw subpoenas issued to journalists with the New York Times during a hearing today. That's in connection with leaked reports published about the security of President Trump's new Air Force One plane. Here's

0: ABC's Catherine Falders.
1: Department of Justice agreed to withdraw those subpoenas. Now, it's obviously a big deal that DOJ is withdrawing these. The chief counsel for the U.S. attorney for the Southern District of New York, a man by the name of Sean Buckley, who was in the courtroom at the time, acknowledged in open court that the Department of Justice served these subpoenas before carrying out some initial investigative steps.
0: Sirens currently sounding in Kuwait. Officials say Kuwaiti air defense systems are working to intercept hostile missile and drone attacks by Iran. It marks the 13th day of escalating hostilities between the U.S. and Iran. The Trump administration vowing to keep up the pressure. Iran-backed Houthis also targeting ships in the Red Sea. Here's ABC's Martha Raddatz.
2: Iranian-backed militants in Yemen taking aim at two Saudi oil tankers in the Red Sea in an attempt to block international shipping, choking another key waterway that could have ripple effects for the world economy.
0: Israel's Prime Minister Benjamin Netanyahu signaling he'll hold a security meeting with top defense and intel chiefs tomorrow. Israel's defense minister warning Iran that Israel is preparing for every possibility if they're attacked. Residents in North Carolina and Virginia bracing for more rain and flood alerts are in place. ABC News meteorologist Leslie Lopez is in Raleigh.
3: The expectation is almost the entire state of North Carolina under a flood watch for good reason. Heavy amounts of rain will continue for days. This is going to continue at least through Friday before there's a substantial break, and then more rain on the way as we're looking toward Saturday.
0: In Gulf Coast states, remnants of Bertha continue to trigger flooding and power outages a day after Bertha made landfall near New Orleans. 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
6: 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Route 35 in Standish was closed this afternoon as crews removed a tractor trailer following a crash. Dispatchers said the crash shut down Route 35 or Bonnie Eagle Road between Routes 22 and 25. There were no injuries reported in that crash. So far, no updates on that road closure. A home in Steep Falls was seriously damaged after two fires within 24 hours. Crews responded to a smaller fire last night at the home on River Meadows Drive in Steep Falls, which is a village in Standish. A second fire this morning was contained within about an hour, but destroyed a garage where it appeared to originate. The cause is under investigation, and it's not yet clear if the two fires are connected. There were no injuries reported. We're hearing from members of the Denniesville Edmonds Congregational Church after investigators determined this week's fire there was intentional. Church member Roberta Seeley is thankful that a passerby saw the fire and called 911.
7: And our fire department came right away, and they called multiple agencies in case the whole church went up. They were very good and very quick.
6: According to CBS 13, damage was limited to the outside of the church building, and there were no injuries. Fire marshal's office said the fire was arson. There's still no information about a suspect or motive. Nurses rallied in Portland this afternoon to protest MaineHealth's contract with Palantir. The hospital system says it's using a Palantir product to quickly challenge inappropriate denials by insurers, which they say will speed up the authorization process for patient care. But nurses like Meg Sinclair say they don't know what patient data is being accessed by Palantir.
8: The entire contract is shrouded in secrecy, despite our numerous requests for information surrounding their relationship. But what remains true, regardless of anything else, is that MaineHealth is knowingly bankrolling an entity that is actively harming our community.
6: The nurse has also pointed to Palantir's association with ICE after the killing of a Colombian man in Biddeford by an immigration agent this month. And presumptive Democratic Senate nominee Troy Jackson had to pay $4,600 in late state income taxes last year. Bangor Daily News reports Jackson was hit with a state tax lien last August over unpaid taxes dating back to 2020, although Jackson resolved the issue within 2 months. He's set to be named the Democratic nominee to face Republican Senator Susan Collins in November at a nominating convention that's taking place in Bangor this Saturday. And now your latest forecast from AccuWeather, Steve Williams.
9: Tonight, clear skies and lows near 54. Winds will be west-southwest at 3 to 6 miles per hour. A sunny, nice day tomorrow with a high 79. Mostly sunny, beautiful day on Saturday, a high 77.
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15: Welcome to the Howie Carr Show, 844-500-4242, 844-500-4242. Democrat socialists, highly educated, downwardly mobile. Why am I not surprised? There was a story earlier this week that the most rabid part of the Democrat coalition, even more rabid than the white suburban women who drink lunch, is the people of both sexes who have post bachelor degrees, postgraduate college degrees, and don't have good jobs. High paying jobs. They're angry. They're just shocked that PhD in queer studies is not paying off in a big way. That advanced degree in sustainability is just not a ticket to the Hamptons, shall we say. 844-500-4242. We told you earlier in the day that the chairman of the Democrat State Committee, Steve Kerrigan, he's from Lancaster. He's a selectman in Lancaster. And in a bit of great irony, he is also the president of the Ted Kennedy Institute. But now he has proven that he is a worthy president of the Ted Kennedy Institute, because he just got lugged for driving under the influence last month. We didn't know about it till today. The Mass Daily News broke the story. It's everywhere now, literally everywhere. It's become a national story. And he has issued a statement, which I will read in its entirety, because it's very brief. In June, I was pulled over for a marked lane violation and blew a .089 on the breathalyzer. I regret and take full responsibility for my actions and their consequences, and appreciate the Southborough PD and Westboro District Court for their professionalism and service, unquote. So he handled it well. But again, I mean, should a guy who takes a breathalyzer after he's been boozing it up, should he really be the chairman of the Democrat Party, or any party for that matter? Even the Prohibition Party. But there it is. He made a mistake. He took the breathalyzer. 844-5.
16: And he's right. Mistakes were made.
15: Yes, mistakes were made. 844-500-4242. 844-500-4242. So we're gonna just talk about various things for the next couple hours. And, you know, Brandon Gill, I just can't tell you how impressed I am with that guy. And he's only 33 years old. He's a I think he's in his second term from Texas, And he just goes out and just handles these people with such aplomb. It's just great. But let's take a couple of calls. People want to talk about maybe our last guest, Yossi Sheffy, in his book, Unsafe at MIT. Mike, you're next with Howie Carr. Go ahead, Mike.
17: You know, it was pretty stunning to listen to that interview of what has happened to the educational system in America. My God. You know, Howie, I grew up down there, you know, from in the Berkshires, but, you know, been there. I've been in Massachusetts for years and years and years with some of the best students and probably some of the best professors that were ever around. I can't believe that the educational system in Mass has gone this far crazy.
15: Well, you know, like I mean, I told him, Mike, you know, everybody who spent any time around Harvard knows that it's just a big joke. You know, grade inflation and people just, you know, rich kids and DEI. But you always think of MIT as being kind of a bastion where people are really still students, where you go to really learn something that you can help society and help yourself and advance society and technology. And apparently it's just as bad as Harvard to a large degree now.
17: Well, Howie, you remember when you went to Deerfield? Okay. Do you remember Cranwell?
15: Cranwell, no.
17: It was in Lenox, Mass.
15: Yeah.
17: It was for, my aunt was the head nurse there in Cranwell.
15: Yeah.
17: Had the very richest students there, R.J. Reynolds' son.
15: Right.
17: You know, the whole nine yards in the Berkshires. And let me tell you something. One thing they stressed with these kids was education. They didn't screw around. You know, there used to be a place right next to Cranwell.
15: Yeah.
17: It was a kind of hideaway joint
15: yeah.
17: where all the stars went to. And one night my aunt got a call over at Cranwell. She was a nurse, and they said, "We need you over here." She went over there to stitch up a hand.
15: Yeah,
17: the guy he broke a rocks bottle on the bar.
15: Yeah, when I was a freshman at Deerfield, you know, the headmaster's son pulled me over when John Boyden was his name, and he just said, said, "Howie, you don't seem to take things very seriously around here." And he said, "Just give you a word of, you know, a little bit of advice. You know, you don't come from a lot of money." You know, he wasn't saying it in a nasty way or anything. He was just like, you know, reminding me of what I already knew. You don't come from a lot of money. You know, you don't have a lot of connections. You gotta do a good job. You gotta work hard here if you want to get into a good school. And yeah, that's the way it was in my time. But I just get the feeling these kids don't care. I mean, especially, and again, like he said, the ones coming, he said they're from California, and then he added New York and Vermont. So I knew exactly what he meant. You knew exactly what he meant. These rich kids. You know who the kind of person he's talking about? Graham Pladner. James Tallarico. Mom Donnie. All these people, there's a story today. I'll read it later on. All of these people, including AOC, you know, who's now wants to be this oppressed girl. Mother who left New York and moved to Florida, like so many others, like millions of others. She was paying the property taxes on the condo that she lived in the Bronx. She was paying the condo dues. AOC wasn't paying it, and now her brother lives in there. And these are the people who are protest, and these are the Democrat Socialists of America too. These are the people who have the advanced degrees, and they're not making any money because they got their advanced degrees in nonsense. Michelle, you're next with Howie Carr. Go ahead, Michelle.
18: Hi, Howie. Hi, how are you? I just had to talk about Michelle. I mean, our governor, Maura Healey, giving that $2 billion contract to her Ayanna Presley's ex-con of a husband. I'm just so mad.
15: Yeah.
18: Is there anything that can be stopped? Can it be stopped?
15: I think it's going to be stopped, Michelle. I mean, I didn't know if it was going to be stopped or not, but the fact that they set this company up in 2023 and then they didn't file any annual reports, apparently, according to news accounts, with the Secretary of State, which every corporation has to do yearly. And so how can you get a $2 billion contract if basically the corporation doesn't exist?
18: Right, and if you're like ex, I think he should be exempt. And it just makes me so mad. I'm sorry, I had to vent to you because the state just makes me crazy.
15: I know. We stopped them on the Plaza Gate thing last year. They were trying to pull the same stuff with, on the service plazas on the Turnpike, and we just got lucky and stopped them. And but this time around, I hope that the people that are suing, the people out in Springfield, I hope they've got. I hope they've got good legal team that's trying to stop this thing, because I think it can be done. And I'm glad that Mayor Sarno out there has come forward and said this is absurd. Tried to get him to come on the show, but he doesn't want to screw up things for the people who are out in his area that are trying to get the contract. I don't blame him, but we're going to stay on top of this, Michelle, and try to stop it. This is really outrageous. And the what's worse is, there's no pushback, you know, other than a handful of people, the aggrieved bidders who lost to this inside job, and, you know, one or two elected politicians and a handful of mainly independent podcasters and broadcasters. I mean, where is the Republican Party here? Where's the Republican Party in general, period? You know, they got to get out. These are issues. These are big issues. And there's nobody taking advantage of it. 844-500-4242. I'm Howie Carr.
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0: 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Jared, what's the poll question? What are the results thus far?
1: Today's poll question, which you can vote in at HowieCarshow.com, is what are you most likely to watch for evening entertainment? Network primetime shows, cable TV, or internet streaming, YouTube, Netflix, etc.?
0: Internet streaming.
1: 56% of the audience says internet streaming, 25% say cable TV, and 19% say network primetime shows.
0: Oh, that's really gone up.
1: Yeah.
0: That surprises me. 844-500-4242. So Brandon Gill is not in his second term. He's in his first term. I'd say he's rookie of the year.
1: Easily. Unanimous.
0: Yeah, he's just doing a really good job. So this yesterday, I guess it was, he was there with the ABA, the American Bar Association president, Michelle Behnke. And as you know, the ABA has gone really woke, and they're the official, you know, they handle accreditation and all this stuff. And so it's a real problem when, you know, the basic accreditation system is gone totally far left. But we're going to play some cuts of him with the president of the ABA. But let's take a call first about one more call about MIT. Milton, you're next with Howie Carr. Go ahead, Milton.
2: Hi, I just wanted to say that I am a engineering graduate of MIT and class of 58, sort of quite old there. And pre-COVID, the Department of Meteorology at MIT invited the professor of the same department, similar in Chicago, University of Chicago. And that professor was going to present two sides of the argument about climate change.
0: Right.
2: And the students of the MIT department rose up

0: and made such a fuss that that professor had to be disinvited. I was absolutely shocked to hear that something like that happened at MIT, because that was not the MIT that I attended. So I just wanted to say also that I was absolutely amazed. I should not have been too amazed, I guess, of the events following October 7th at MIT.
1: Yeah, you know, I went to UNC, and I remember that they ran Tom Tancredo. He was a conservative congressman from Colorado. This was a while back. And he tried to make a speech there to a conservative Republican group, and they ran him off of campus. And I felt the same way you did, Milton, about, you know, what happened at MIT. I mean, it wasn't the UNC that I knew. I mean, there were problems. There are problems with every institution. But at least everybody believed in free speech, you know, not that long ago, Milton.
0: Well, it's very sad, but it shows what's going on in the upper echelons of education.
1: Yeah, I know. Fortunately, UNC has kind of pulled out of it a little bit. You know, they've set up more conservative leaning or free enterprise, liberty loving departments, and it's not as bad as other places, but it's still pretty bad. Jerry, thanks for the call, Milton. Jerry, you're next with Howie Carr. Go ahead, Jerry.
2: Hey, Howie, thanks for taking the call. Howie, you know who Brandy Gill's father-in-law is, don't you?
1: Yeah, Dinesh D'Souza, right?
2: That's correct. He's married to Dinesh's daughter. Dinesh also, for years, when he went to Dartmouth, him and Laura Ingraham were an item. They lived together.
1: Really? I knew that they knew each other, and I knew that they were conservatives. What is it, the Dartmouth Review?
2: I believe so.
1: Yeah. Yeah.
2: Howie, you know, in regards to boarding schools, I know you went to Deerfield, and I worked at a private school, and I had to sign NDAs and all that stuff. But I got to tell you, it's been like maybe 15, 18 years since I've been in that field.
1: Yeah.
2: And I'm retired now and everything. But I got to tell you, the education system even then has gone downhill. Even then it went downhill. And, I mean, these people were spending $60,000 to send their kid to a boarding school. But the teachers... The majority of them, the teachers, and the whole dichotomy of what was going on in the school at the time, it wasn't like when you and I were younger when we went to school. Do you know what I'm saying?
1: I know exactly what you're saying. Yeah, my daughter went to Deerfield, and I told her, I said, when I was at Deerfield, it was like MCI Deerfield, and when you went there, it was like the Deerfield Country Club. But, you know, but again, I mean, it wasn't just, you know, the fact that we were locked up all winter and all that, and it was an all boys school, but it's just there's less emphasis now on education, for lack of a better word, Jerry. You know what I mean? People, it's just, you're just kind of hanging out and going with the flow, and you know, it's like the professor said, you know, after October 7th, 2023, the flow became anti-Semitism was the big thing. You know, it was in the 20s they were swallowing goldfish, in the 60s and 70s they were taking LSD, smoking pot, and now they hate Jews. It's crazy. It's just, it makes no sense whatsoever. We'll take some more calls when we come back. And everybody knows it. I mean, you don't have to have been at a school as a teacher or a staff. I mean, all you had to do was go to school. And you go back to the school, you talk to someone who went to your school, whether it's a high school or a college. It's not the same. I'm Howie Carr.
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4: She was 91. 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

0: protest broke out following a deadly encounter between police and a black man. Officers called of the reports of a man checking vehicle doors. When officers tried to make contact, they say he fled on a bike. Video circulating online shows a struggle and then three shots fired. Mayor Satya Rhodes Conway at a briefing today called for calm and a full investigation.
1: Like many in our community today, I have a lot of questions and concerns about what happened yesterday. What decisions were made by officers that led to escalation instead of de-escalation? What different choices could have been made to prevent harm?
0: The U.S. and Iran locked in back-and-forth strikes, reports of Iranian drone and missile attacks in Kuwait now, and maritime traffic remains stalled or blocked in the Strait of Hormuz, and Iran-backed Houthi rebels targeting ships in the Red Sea, driving Brent crude prices above $100. On Wall Street, stocks ended sharply lower. This is ABC News.
2: Now the latest from the 98.5 FM and AM 560 WGAN News Center. A home in Standish was seriously damaged after two fires within 24 hours. Crews responded to the smaller fire last night at a home on River Meadows Drive in Steep Falls, which is a village in Standish. A second fire this morning was contained within about an hour, but destroyed a garage where it appeared to originate. The cause is under investigation, and it's not yet clear if the two fires are connected. There were no injuries reported in those fires. And nurses at Maine Health demanding that the hospital system end its contract with Palantir. Maine Health says it uses Palantir technology to quickly challenge inappropriate denials by insurers, speeding up the authorization process for patient care. Meg Sinclair is a nurse at Maine Medical Center in Portland who says Palantir's technology has been linked to human and civil rights abuses.
3: They include aiding in genocide in Gaza, targeting civilians in Iran, and providing ICE with private information resulting in the deportation and terrorizing of our patients, our friends, our neighbors, and our community members.
2: The nurses union also raising concerns about the fact that the terms of the contract with Palantir have not been made public. And now your latest forecast from AccuWeather's Steve Williams.
4: It'll be clear tonight. Lows near 54. Winds will be west-southwest at 3 to 6 miles per hour. Sunny, beautiful day on Friday. The high at 79. Partly cloudy Friday night. Low 56. Sunshine, a terrific day on Saturday. The high at 77. And then sun and clouds on Sunday. The high 75.
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0: Live from the Byrna Less Lethal Pistol Studio, it's Howie Carr.
1: 844-500-4242. John, you're next with Howie Carr. Go ahead, John.
2: Hey, Howie, thanks for taking my call. Long time, any time. And I just got a funny story about being on the take, officials being on the take. My grandfather, good old Jamaica Plain boy back in the day, he was chief engineer for Mass Department of Public Works from, the 30s till I retired in 54, the year I was born. And my mother tells a story about going to the 48 World Series. If those of you, anybody there that still remembers it, it was the Boston Braves against right. the Cleveland Indians. And my mother used to talk about going to the owner's box. She said, oh, we used to get to go to the owner's box, and it was all catered. Oh, it was so nice. I said, Ma, I says, you know who the owner was of the Braves? She said, well, who was Lou Perini? And I said, yeah. I said, oh, yeah, he was best friends with your grandfather. I says, Ma, your father was also the chief engineer and head of the Department of Public Works.
1: Right.
2: You know, Lou Perini was his contracts. Oh, no, my father would never do that. My brother and I looked back at what we could find. You know, this is late, many years later. And lo and behold, Howie, guess who got most of the contracts back then for some of the big projects that you would recognize?
1: No, when I was a kid, their signs were everywhere, Perini Contracting. But, you know, the thing is, I mean, whatever Lou Perini made, it was short money compared to what they were going to make on Plaza Gate last year, or what they're going to make on this new courthouse, if

0: they get it in Springfield. And it, and you know what? Another thing, John, your grandfather and Lou Perini went to great lengths to keep it quiet. They don't seem to care anymore, do they?
1: No, they didn't talk back then. You know.
0: Yeah. Yeah, I didn't see you. You didn't see me. That's an old saying that I learned when I was at this in City Hall. I didn't see you. You didn't see me. But that's the way it was. But now they don't care. Hey, you know, if you say anything, then you're a racist, homophobe, Islamophobe, transphobe. You're a MAGA. So they do whatever they want to do. John, thanks for the call. David, you're next with Howie Carr. Go ahead, David.
2: Hey, Howie, got a funny political story for you. You remember Terry Healy Murphy?
0: Yes.
2: For governor?
0: Right, lieutenant governor.
2: Well, years ago under Mitt Romney, of course. Years ago, I was on the Salem, Massachusetts Republican Town Committee. We had like two members, right? So she would come to our meetings, but she was the committee woman to the state committee. She lived in Beverly,
0: yeah,
2: you know, with a rich husband.
0: Right.
2: But I was the secretary, so I basically ran, you know, the committee meetings because no one else showed up. And she came in there sprouting her mouth, blah, blah, blah. And we only gave it so much time. I used to love it when I would hammer her mouth shut, dude. This was before she was Muffy. And I was like, I said, you know, and then late years later, I went to the Hawthorne Hotel in Salem, you know, that was ran by the Harringtons, right?
0: Right.
2: You want to talk about corrupt. So long story short, I ran into her. I says, wow, Muffy, I said, you made into some important people. You're lieutenant governor now. I said, right in front of Mitt Romney, I said, you remember when I used to gavel your big mouth shut? And she says, who are you? And I said, oh, you know who I am. You know, like, you know who I am. And I said, I was always a thorn in her side. I never liked her, Howie. She was nothing but a corrupt broad.
0: Yeah, I don't know. She was okay. I, you know, she wanted to have some kind of career other than her husband. I think her husband is dead now, but she just wanted some career on her own. And I think Mitt Romney, you know, he was running for governor. And he said, I need a running mate who's a female, and you know, I'm a Mormon, so I got to have a Catholic. So he says, Carrie Healy, got to be Catholic, right? And he picked her. I don't think he knew she was Protestant, but it was too late. I mean, she wasn't a terrible person. I don't know, but she was rich, and I gave her the nickname Muffy, and It stuck, and it was one of my better nicknames. It's because she was very privileged, even though, you know, she was from Daytona Beach, Florida, kind of a blue collar part of the Sunshine State. And she went up to Harvard though, and you know, kind of learned to become one of the beautiful people. I think she lived in Beverly Farms, actually. You know, one of the ritzier parts of the North Shore. That's no doubt about that. 844-500-4242. So now Trump is back from the EPA headquarters, and he's at the White House, and he's with the LA Dodgers. I wonder if he's going to mention Brooklyn. Nah, probably not. That's too far in the past. Okay, anyway, we've been talking about going to Brandon Gill. This stuff is just hilarious. And he is so, all he does, he's perfected how to handle these people. He just does a lot of research. He has good staff, and they do research, and they just look at back at what these people have written or what they've said at various conferences or on MSDNC or wherever. And he just asked them if they still believe this. John Kennedy does some of this with judicial nominees. He did during the Biden years, and he could humiliate him pretty well. But Brandon Gill is really doing a great job in the House. So anyway, this is Brandon Gill, Republican of Texas, in his first term with the president of the American Bar Association, Michelle Behnke. And she's black, so that plays into it, because he's asking her about things like diversity and quotas. Cut one.
3: Ms. Behnke, according to the ABA's website, quote, all of us have implicit biases. Would you agree with that statement?
4: The ABA believes that diversity, equity, and inclusion improves the
3: practice. Would you agree with the statement that, quote, all of us have implicit biases from the ABA's website?
4: The ABA believes that diversity in all of
3: its
4: realms
3: is important. Is that a yes? Can I take that? It's a yes or no question. Do you believe that all of us have implicit biases, as your website says?
4: The ABA looks to remove barriers and we examine.
3: That's not my question, ma'am. Do you believe that all of us have implicit biases?
4: I've expressed what the ABA is doing.
3: That is the ABA's position, as expressed by their website. Against which groups do you have implicit biases?
4: The ABA believes that it's important to always explore.
3: Are you going to filibuster? Because it doesn't make you sound very good.
0: So he doesn't have a judge he can appeal to. All he can do is just keep asking the question over and over. There's no judge that can direct the witness to answer the question. So he just asks the question again. Cut to.
3: I'm going to ask you again, against which groups do you have implicit biases?
4: It's important to always examine everyone's point of view, yes, and where they may need to consider.
3: It is. What about your point of view?
4: I am here as the president of the American Bar Association.
3: And I'm asking you what your implicit biases are.
4: The ABA is an entity.
3: Have you reflected on your implicit biases?
4: I think about how I operate the world constantly.
3: Would you like to explain to us what they are?
4: I am here speaking on behalf of the ABA and the ABA's.
3: All right, we're going to move on.
0: If you think about them constantly, it should be pretty easy to list them. Implicit by everyone has them. So it's nothing to be ashamed of if everyone has them. This is a good question. Next, cut three.
3: Was race a factor in Ketanji Brown Jackson's Supreme Court nomination?
4: I have no idea how that process works.
0: That's
4: a
0: lie.
4: Real estate lawyer.
3: President Biden stated, quote, I've made no decision except one, and that's that person will be the first black woman ever nominated to the United States Supreme Court. So I think it's fair to say that race was a and gender were factors in that nomination process. Wouldn't you agree?
4: You would have to have a conversation.
3: He explicitly stated that, so I think it's fair to say. I mean, you're a lawyer. I think that's fair to say.
0: I don't know if we've got the cut. She says, at some point, she says, I'm a real estate lawyer. Really? So what is it? So you went to law school. You have a ticket. You have an opinion. Cut four.
3: Do you think that it's just or righteous that Joe Biden explicitly excluded black men in the nomination process for the Supreme Court vacancy?
4: The ABA does not support discrimination of any sort.
3: So you don't think that it was proper for Joe Biden to exclude every group other than black women in deciding who should fill that Supreme Court vacancy? Is that your testimony?
4: The ABA relishes diversity, equity, and inclusion.
3: Right, but is it acceptable for Joe Biden to exclude black men in the nomination pool for the Supreme Court?
4: The ABA never supports discrimination.
3: That's good to hear.
0: Cut five.
3: And you believe, I think, tell me if that the Supreme Court should roughly resemble the racial diversity of the country?
4: The ABA does not believe that quotas are appropriate.
3: According to the ABA's mission statement on its website, it states that it increases the quality of our judicial system whenever judges resemble the vast racial diversity of our society. So would you say that it's helpful, it's beneficial if our Supreme Court resembles the racial diversity of America?
4: The ABA believes that diversity in all of its forms is important. We
3: so
4: want
3: it is
4: people
3: a good
4: to bring
3: thing.
4: All of who they are.
0: He keeps asking her, do you, meaning you as an individual, and she keeps answering the ABA. I have more respect for the American Basketball Association, which has been out of business since the 70s, than I do for the other ABA, the American Bar Association, at this point. 844-500-4242. So here he is. Okay, let's just keep, you know where we're going with this. Cut six.
3: Should the Supreme Court resemble America's racial makeup, roughly? It's a yes or no question.
4: The ABA does not support quotas.
3: I'm not asking about quotas. I'm asking if it should roughly resemble America's racial makeup.
4: It should represent all of what people are.
3: Of what people are. Okay. So right now, there's about two of nine of Supreme Court justices are black. That's about 22% of the Supreme Court. According to your testimony, about 13% of America's population is black. If the Supreme Court should roughly resemble America's demographic makeup, as the ABA states, is proper, in your opinion, regardless of qualifications, should the Senate refuse to confirm a third black Supreme Court justice?
4: The ABA supports and encourages diversity in all of its forms.
3: That wasn't my question. My question was, if a Supreme Court vacancy opens up, should the Senate refuse to confirm a third black Supreme Court nominee based on his race or her race?
4: The ABA does not support quotas, and so
3: the ABA does support some sort of, and we'll get into that. The ABA does support making sure the ethnic makeup has a specific amount. But my time is up, so we will move on.
0: And you know what happened? Another Republican congressman gave him his time. It's kind of like the old ABA, Jared, come to think of it. You know, if somebody has the hot hand, you feed them the ball. Let him keep drilling it as long as he's got the hot hand. Just keep giving it to him. It's the way to get teamwork. 917 says, not too long ago, Representative Gill asked a Planned Parenthood person what her favorite abortion procedure was. I'd say that's a legitimate question.
5: And he got graphically into the details, too, to make it more uncomfortable for her.
0: 844-500-4242. 781, how can you do business being forced to do this when you want the best for the and the most qualified? 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I want the best, most qualified doctor. He was talking about that, Professor Sheffy. And I certainly want the most qualified airline pilot when I'm on when I'm 35,000 feet in the air. 844-500-4242. I'm Howie Carr.
6: Howie Carr will return.
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5: Howie Carr is back.
6: The Dodgers look like they're having a good time. They're laughing at his jokes. Everybody, of course, it's a beautiful day. Bill, you're next with Howie Carr. Go ahead, Bill.
7: Yeah, Howie. I thought they kept saying ADA. Did they, when they were talking about racial quotas and stuff, I thought the ADA was, unless I heard it
6: wrong. No, it's ABA, the American Bar Association. This is the accrediting group for lawyers. It's a big deal.
7: I know it is. I'm not saying that, but I thought the B was a D. And I'm saying, how the hell are they getting that out of the ADA? Okay, thank you.
6: Okay, thanks, Bill. Dave, you're next with Howie Carr. Go ahead, Dave.
8: Hey, Howie, listen, after hearing that our real honorable statesman from Texas, I can't help but bet he's a Rush baby. And I hope we got a whole bunch more of them, too, because he nailed him down, and just like you would, too, you know what I mean? That just stick to the facts, ma'am, and stay on the question. Don't let them distract you. And I love it. I hope we have a whole lot more guys like that and gals that'll step up, because we need some real representation, some real statesmen in government.
6: You know, Dave, sometimes you used to, especially in the past, you used to see these Republicans asking questions, and you think they're just trying to make sure they get invited to the next cocktail party in Georgetown. I don't think Brandon Gill cares whether he gets an invitation to, some salon where somebody from the Obama administration is holding court. I don't think he gives a flying you know what, at a rolling donut about that.
8: Oh, and the more they hate him, the more I love him, just like with Trump. You know what I mean? And I love it. And I think it's good. We got to get in their face, man.
6: Yeah.
8: In a nice way, but we got to be deliberate.
6: Yeah. He's not rude. You know? He's just asking the questions. Just the facts, ma'am. Just the facts. Like Joe Friday in Dragnet. Cut. Thanks, Dave. Cut 7.
9: The mission statement on the ABA's website states that our legal profession is enhanced when judges resemble the cultural groups that make up American society. How many Supreme Court justices have we had in American history?
10: I could not tell you.
9: It's about 116. Do you know of those 116, how many of them have been transgender?
10: I have no idea.
9: Do you think there might have been one?
10: I have no idea.
9: Is it fair to say that there have been no transgender Supreme Court justices in American history?
10: I honestly have no idea.
9: You don't know?
10: I have no idea.
9: You study the law, don't you?
10: We do not study the personal attributes of individual justices.
9: Is there a Supreme Court justice in American history that you think might have been transgender?
10: I have no idea.
9: You have no idea? Well, I think most people can assume that there haven't been any transgender Supreme Court justices. I hope that we can agree at least on that basis. Would that be okay to proceed under that assumption? Okay. I appreciate that.
6: I'm not a biologist. Oh, that's good stuff. I'm Howie Carr.
11: Birthing people.
6: Here we go again. 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
18: From ABC News, I'm Lindsay Davis, anchor of Prime streaming weeknights on ABC News Live. The U.S. has carried out nearly 2 weeks of airstrikes against Iran, and Iran is widening the conflict in the region with maritime traffic stalled in the Strait of Hormuz and Houthis targeting ships in the Red Sea. ABC's Martha Raddatz has more.
19: Iranian-backed militants in Yemen taking aim at two Saudi oil tankers in the Red Sea in an attempt to block international shipping, choking another key waterway that could have ripple effects for the world economy.
18: Barrel
20: barrel of Brent crude now tops $100. In Minnesota, Vance Belter was sentenced to two life terms plus 40 years in prison for killing Democratic state lawmaker Melissa Hortman and her husband last year and targeting another lawmaker and his wife the same day. ABC's Peter Haralambou says Belter pleaded guilty last month, taking the death penalty off the table.
21: He admitted to carrying out what prosecutors called a night of terror that shook Minnesota to

0: its core when he disguised himself as a member of law enforcement, assassinated a top Democrat in the Minnesota House and her husband, and severely injured a state senator and his wife.
1: Protests broke out in Madison, Wisconsin, following a deadly encounter between police and a black man yesterday in broad daylight. Officers responded to reports of a person trying to open car doors. Police say the man was armed with a knife and fled on a bike. Officers caught up with him, and video circulating online appears to show the man wrestled to the ground before three shots are fired. At a briefing today, Common Council President Sabrina Madison questioned the escalation.
2: Corey has a family. The family poured into him. And Corey's family won't get to see his family's hopes and dreams for him.
1: The mayor is also calling for a full review. At least two people are unaccounted for following severe flooding in West Virginia. The governor says water rescues continue, and severe storms are also inundating North Carolina and Virginia. Flood alerts could stretch into the weekend. You're listening to ABC News.
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5: 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We'd love to be mixed with Tanqueray Gin, $5 off this month at RSVP Discount Beverage, Forest Avenue in Portland. A home in Standish was seriously damaged after two fires within 24 hours. Crews responded to a smaller fire last night at the home on River Meadows Drive in Steep Falls, which is a village in Standish. A second fire this morning was contained within about an hour, but destroyed a garage where it appeared to originate. The cause is under investigation, and it's not yet clear if the two fires are connected. There were no injuries reported. Investigators say a large house fire and explosion in Bridgeton yesterday was likely caused by a propane leak inside the home that was ignited. Several surrounding departments battled the fire for hours off Route 302 near Beaver Pond. Four people suffered minor injuries, while one person was taken by Life Flight to Maine Medical Center in Portland with serious injuries. Investigators say the home was under construction and is considered a total loss. Nurses at Maine Health are demanding that the hospital system end its contract with Palantir. Maine Health says it's using Palantir technology to quickly challenge inappropriate denials by insurers, speeding up the authorization process for patient care. Meg Sinclair is a nurse at Maine Medical Center in Portland who says Palantir's technology has been linked to human and civil rights abuses.
6: They include aiding in genocide in Gaza, targeting civilians in Iran, and providing ICE with private information resulting in the deportation and terrorizing of our patients, our friends, our neighbors, and our community members.
5: The nurses' union also says that the terms of the contract with Palantir have not been made public. A Maine Superior Court justice heard arguments today over plans to expand the Juniper Ridge landfill in Old Town, the largest landfill in the state. According to the Press Herald, opponents have raised concerns about the impact on the Penobscot Nation, saying the expansion is equivalent to adding eight Empire State Buildings worth of trash in the reservation's backyard. Supporters say the expansion is a necessity as the area runs out of landfill space. A ruling on the project is expected within a few months. And Westbrook high schoolers could receive free passes for unlimited bus rides starting this school year under an agreement with Greater Portland Metro.
7: The Westbrook City Council passed initial approval of the proposal this week that would give 700 students transit passes they could use all year long in Greater Portland. The Press Herald reports one counselor believes the move could cultivate a generation of residents who view public transit as a normal part of everyday life. The City Council could give final approval to the proposal next month. Jason Taylor, Weather News Radio WGAN.
5: And now your latest forecast from AccuWeather's Steve Williams.
8: Tonight, clear skies and lows near 54. Winds will be west-southwest at 3 to 6 miles per hour. A sunny, nice day tomorrow with a high 79. Mostly sunny, beautiful day on Saturday, a high 77.
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12: It is a special pleasure for me.

844-500-4242. Trump was talking about the DSA takeover of the Democrat Party, Democrat Socialists of America. He said they're losers, highly educated commies doing poorly. I agree. Here's a guy who's doing very well, a teenager in Portland, Oregon. His name is Quinn Brown. He was just at a thrift store, and he saw a warm-up jacket. And it was an L.A. Lakers jacket, and it said Chamberlain on the back. And he bought it for $3.07. I guess that's with taxes. Turns out it was the warm-up jacket worn in the 1972 NBA Finals by Wilt Chamberlain. He sold it at a sports auction this week, this kid, this 19-year-old, $89,600. He told the local newspaper, I know a good amount about vintage items, so I was able to tell that it was probably worth waiting to see if they got rid of it. A lot of people just throw things back. I stood next to him, and then this was a guy. There was another guy going through the bin. I stood next to him, and like after 20 seconds of standing there, he ended up throwing it right in front of me. Quinn snatched the jacket and paid for it at the checkout. The key moment for me was when I was sitting in my room and I looked at the measurements for the jacket, and Wilt Chamberlain being 7'1", the jacket measured 33 inches long, which would have gone down almost to my knees. I looked at it and matched up. That's a feel good. That's a good story. I like that. All right, time now for the Trump line.

0: Get your brand new P-Hustle bobblehead, complete with three-walled Portageon lining.
1: They have another P-Hustle situation going on in Wisconsin. I'll tell you about it. It's the guy, the Democrat candidate. He's black, but he's the great white hope of the Democrat Party to run for governor this year. Do you know what his internet moniker is? Dirt McGurk. Dirt McGurk. I'll tell you more about him as we go through the hour.
2: The dancing days of the dirtbag left.
1: You know, that's good. The new dancing bear of the dirtbag left is actually named Dirt. Dirt McGurk. 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And by the way, he was the winning bid last night. We auctioned off eight tickets, VIP tickets, to a Wednesday in September here at the Howie Carr Show. That was a $1,200 value. And Ernie Bach threw in two tickets in his box at the Bach Center in Boston. For an agreed-upon date. And Dave Manzi bid $5,000, and he won it. And the money will go to Ernie's Charitable Music Foundation. Music moves us.
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4: Senator Warren, what do you think about former New Hampshire Representative Democrat Stacey Lawton?
5: That's my kind of man.
6: How dare you! I'm a she. You've misgendered me. Just like the...
1: Stacy, it's not that big of a deal because the Bureau of Prisons has misgendered you and you're going to be in their custody for the foreseeable future.
7: The Obama Center shortchanging a subcontractor nearly $4 million is just part of the fundamental transformation of the construction industry.
1: 617 says, man, I've got to look. You got a thrift store? And 508 says, that'll pay for a year of college. If he's going to a state school, it'll pay for considerably more.
8: Howie, why in New Jersey do you have to die to start voting for the Democrats?
1: I thought he was going to finish the joke. I thought that was just the setup line, Jared.
9: I think he got the story wrong on Kerrigan. He didn't take the breathalyzer test because he thought he had to spell it.
1: You know, the more I think about it, how could he have ever been selected as president or CEO or whatever it is of the Ted Kennedy Institute without having at least one OUI on his permanent record to begin with? You know, they must have made some kind of exception to the rule to be in the hierarchy of the Ted Kennedy Institute.
10: Nancy Pelosi is quite upset about the Stop Insider Trading bill. Her campaign is fighting back with the slogan, Make Insider Trading Great Again.
1: Yeah, this is from 2021. This is a CNN report on Nancy Pelosi's anger about an earlier attempt, which was unsuccessful, to stop insider stock trading by members of Congress. 15.
11: Speaker Nancy Pelosi says no to banning congressional lawmakers from trading stock. It was in response to a question about a report that found dozens of members of Congress violated a law meant to stop insider trading and prevent conflicts of interest. Here's what Pelosi said.
12: Because this is a free market and people, we have a free market economy, they should be able to participate in that.
1: So now she's for a free market economy when she gets to take part in insider trading and make $100 million. I thought she was concerned about job lock. And, you know, being a Democrat Socialist of America and, working as a full-time slam poet.
13: Say, Ed, did you see there's still some Maine Democrats who support Graham Plattner?
14: You are correct, sir.
13: They're called the Blue Oyster Farmer Cult, and their biggest song is Don't Fear the Rapist.
1: I can't believe that they're not going to allow Ashley Webb to make a speech at the convention. They're going to allow two other, the Costello, the guy that was actually on the ballot, and Soy Boy Troy Jackson, and then somebody else, I forget who. But they're not going to allow Ashley Webb to make a speech. No justice, no peace for the Maine Democrat Party, I say.
15: I'm getting tired of your bias, Howie. Steve Kerrigan doesn't have a drinking problem. He has a misconduct proliferation problem. Man.
1: That's right. We got to pull that out and make it like 10. We got to boil that down to 10 seconds. The colonel of the state police saying they don't have a culture problem. It's a misconduct proliferation problem. Misconduct proliferation. He got a bad ice cube. You know, I always quote Rudyard Kipling, there comes a night when the best get tight. I don't think Steve Kerrigan's the best, but he got tight.
16: The Egyptian doctor is confident he's locked up the mummy's vote in his upcoming primary.
1: Did you see what James Clyburn said, the black guy from South Carolina? It's like all these DSA people, he's got all white people are voting for him. No, nobody else. He can't reach out. He's got white people who don't work. He doesn't even have white working people. So Clyburn said, I saw who was at his rally in Detroit. That told me all I needed to know.
17: He's an Egyptian.
1: And his sister, his half-sister, is a queer comic.
18: 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Thank you for calling Howie Carr, you chump.
1: Hey, I'm just quoting her. I'm quoting her own description of herself. We've come a long way from Cleopatra to queer commies. What happened to the Egyptians? Females. All right, that's it for the Chump Line today. 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
13: Say, Ed, did you see there's still some Maine Democrats who support Graham Plattner?
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1: 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I'm Howie Carr.
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1: Libs of TikTok just picked up the Steve Kerrigan story. He has reportedly been ordered to complete an impaired driving program. I prefer to concentrate on the quaff. 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Jared, what's the poll question? What are the results thus far?
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3: 58% of the audience says internet streaming, 26% say cable TV, 16% say network primetime shows.
1: All right. Okay, the guy who told me that that he was the head of the Kennedy Institute, he's the CEO of the Kennedy Community Health Centers, excuse me. Okay, so I passed on that mistake as my mistake, too. Still, anybody that has anything to do with any institution named Kennedy should have at least one OUI. You know? Al, you're next with Howie Carr. Go ahead, Al.
4: So, Howie, on my way to my grandson's baseball game, he missed the best opportunity. He should have said, the head of the ABA, okay, and you believe in DEI, so you're black and you're a woman. You're really not qualified for your job. The only reason you got your job is because you're black and a woman. You're not qualified. You're taking all that money for nothing.
1: I mean, but you have to, there's certain niceties you have to observe. And he lets her make the point himself, herself, Al, by just not answering any of the questions. I mean, obviously they just gave her, they just said, whatever he asks you, cause you know, by this time they know that, you know, he's on the committee and he's a wise ass and he's going to ask her some, tough questions. She just has to say the ABA. It's like, you know, another thing they all do, Al? When, like, John Kennedy in the Senate or Brandon Gill in the House asked, you know what the first thing they always say? Thank you for your question. Right?
4: You got it.
1: Thank you. Thank you for your question. It's so sincere, isn't it? Thanks for the call, Al. Let's see. Okay, so his base salary, wow. His base salary is $352,548. That's according to the organization's recent financial filings tracking executive compensation. See, you gotta file, with Secretary of State's office or some charitable bureau or some such thing. Maybe with the Attorney General's charitable bureau. I forget which, state hackerama you have to file with. Jay, you're next with Howie Carr. Go ahead, Jay.
5: Thank you, Howie. Yeah, I watched that interview with the Hartwig. Her name was Hartwig?
1: Oh, no, this is... Hartwig was from the Smithsonian Institution. This was Michelle Behnke from the American Bar Association.
5: I think both of them would be the personification of a politician. Totally evasive. And never answering your question if possible. But I want to talk about the dignified transfer yesterday from Donald Trump.
1: Yes.
5: Not once did he look at his watch. But Biden has a special adaptation on his watch that says whether he has a pulse or not. And I think that was really a...
1: Yeah, Biden has a Mickey Mouse watch, too. You know, it's just so pathetic what the difference, it's such an upgrade in every way. And you heard the MIT professor, Yossi Sheffy, say that, anti-Semitism, the mob rule at MIT, it got under control on January 20th, 2025. As soon as they started lugging, these foreign students and deporting them. Suddenly, the problem subsided more than somewhat. I'm Howie Carr.
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7: This is a Bloomberg Money Minute. The U.S. labor market is holding up. Just 187,000 first-time jobless claims filed last week. That's the fewest in 1 week since 1969. But Wall Street took a beating today after oil prices soared to $92 a barrel as the U.S. war against Iran expanded into the Red Sea, and on jitters about whether massive investments by tech companies in AI, like Alphabet's planned $205 billion this year, will pay off. By the closing bell, the Dow was down 507 points. That's a 1% drop. The tech-heavy NASDAQ down 553, losing more than 2%. And the S&P was down more than 1%. It lost 91 points. Bad news for would-be homebuyers. Mortgage rates rising for a third week straight, now at 6.58%, according to Freddie Mac. And Ford says its new electric engine vehicles will all have Apple CarPlay software. That'll allow Ford to monitor how those vehicles operate while they're being driven autonomously. Tom Busby, Bloomberg Radio.
8: ABC News, I'm Michelle Franzen. The Justice Department agreeing to withdraw subpoenas issued to New York Times journalists for leaked reports about the security of President Trump's Air Force One jet. ABC's Catherine Falder says that after the judge pointed out to prosecutors that they didn't take initial investigative steps first.
9: While they didn't go into the details of what had happened and what investigative steps they may have missed or not carried out, it certainly

0: set to take effect at midnight. A spokesperson in West Virginia's governor's office confirms there are at least two flood-related deaths so far this week. Water rescues continue after torrential rain. This is ABC News.
1: 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We're learning new details about a large house fire and explosion in Bridgeton Wednesday afternoon. Several surrounding departments battled the fire for hours off Route 302 near Beaver Pond, which investigators believe was caused by a propane leak in the home that was ignited. Four people who were at the home suffered minor injuries, while one was taken by life flight to Maine Medical Center in Portland with serious injuries. One firefighter was also treated at the scene for minor burns. Investigators said the home was under construction and is considered a total loss. And faith leaders gathered in South Portland today to speak out about the killing of a Colombian man by an ICE agent in Biddeford last week.
2: Our faith requires of us that we welcome the immigrant. It requires of us that we welcome the stranger. It requires of us that we let them know that they are valued and that they belong and that they are our neighbors.
1: And the group worked with clergy members from Minnesota, Texas, and Florida, where other deaths involving ICE have taken place over the past year. They called for ICE to end vehicle stops and for elected officials to oppose more funding for the agency. And now your latest forecast from AccuWeather's Steve Williams.
3: It'll be clear tonight, lows near 54, winds will be west-southwest at 3 to 6 miles per hour. Sunny, beautiful day on Friday, the high at 79. Partly cloudy Friday night, low 56. Sunshine, a terrific day on Saturday, the high at 77. And then sun and clouds on Sunday, the high 75.
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0: Live from the Byrna Less Lethal Pistol Studio, it's Howie Carr.
1: 844-500-4242. Leslie, you're next with Howie Carr. Go ahead, Leslie.
2: Hi, Howie. Larry Kudlow absolutely annihilated the Republicans last night. And he's a true Republican and conservative, but he is so tired. He says the Republicans have no swag. And he's absolutely right. They're getting nothing done. And I think more commentators, he was on fire. I love Larry Kudlow.
1: Well, Leslie, is it more the House or the Senate? I mean, the House seems to pass things, and they have very, very narrow margins. And yet they seem to be able to at least get things through to the Senate, and then they die in the Senate.
2: Well, I know. They need more fire. They need something. I'm frustrated. I'm sure everyone who's a pro-American and a supporter of what could happen but isn't happening enough. Anyway, I don't know whether you're, obviously you didn't see it, but Larry Kudlow nailed it, in my opinion. And James Lankford was the senator, and he was speechless. Because Larry didn't pull any punches. I loved it. I just wish more commentators would say, guys, get some fire under you. Get some swag.
1: Langford's kind of a rhino. You know, and he's from the most Republican state in the union. And he can't, you know, he's pro illegal immigration, basically.
2: Yeah, he called out like four or five that are great, like Cruz and, I can't remember off the top of my head, but I loved it. I wish more people would say, come on, just get off your duffs. I mean, come on, where's the fire? Where's this fight? We have everything going for us right now. It should be great.
1: I know. One thing they've got is they've got a lot more money than the Democrats. The Democrats are just, they're broke, basically. And the Republicans are

0: sitting on. And Trump is, in addition to the Republican national committees and, you know, the campaign committees, Trump is sitting on like hundreds of millions of dollars that he can put into any of these campaigns. And I hope the midterms are going to work out okay. I just I think it's going to be decided on the price of gas, and I hope we can get this. I hope we can get this thing over with in Iran very quickly. And then let the prices come down, and then it should be okay, because the Democrats are insane. I want to read you this story: Scratch a Commie, Find a Mommy. Apparently, this I hadn't heard of it. The Crimson Hub has a website, obviously. They tracked down public records for Alexandria Ocasio-Cortez, AOC, in her Bronx condo, even as she ran for Congress and took a salary paid by campaign supporters. Guess who fronted her property tax bill in the condo? Her mom. The bills for the condo were being sent to the mother. The mother remained legally responsible for them. That indicates that even while paying herself out of campaign donors' money, AOC was relying on the bank of mom to cover her costs. She's almost 30 years old. Almost 30 years old, and she's sending the property tax bills to her mom. Throughout the period, property taxes on the Bronx condo were being sent to her mother, who, like many New Yorkers before and since, had relocated to Florida. Now as then, AOC's mother lives in a house that could charitably be described as modest in Eustis. That means it's a shack, right? Those taxes went unpaid for years, resulting in a tax lien at one point, even before her run for Congress. Nothing says responsible adult like a lien on your property. The same property had another lien slapped on it for non-payment of condo fees in 2019 after AOC won the election. So she's in Congress and she's not paying her condo dues. Okay, listen to this. The most amusing twist in the story is AOC no longer lives in the condo. No, she lives down in the Navy Yard in D.C., right, with her French bulldog, her designer dog. It's now occupied by her brother, Gabriel. The bill for the tax bills continue to be sent to the mom and not Gabriel, who was in his early 30s. Now, listen to this. Like his sister, Gabriel is an avowed anti-communist who founded an arts organization. Do you know what the arts organization does, Jaron?
1: I couldn't begin to guess.
0: It supports the deaf queer community.
1: Okay.
0: Or is it the queer deaf community? It says the deaf queer community. Let's stipulate up front, says Ed Morrissey in Hot Air, that no requirement is socialist to mooch off their parents. However, it certainly correlates strongly, and for good reason. Radical socialists resent employment in the free market as well as paying their bills, which is actually an agenda item on the Democratic Socialists of America platform. See, they don't want to. You shouldn't have to pay any bills. You forget about that job lock, as Nancy Pelosi called it. But the guy who wrote this story for Ed Morrissey says, as I started to note, parental mooching seems to be a connecting thread among leading Democrat socialists and their allies. Graham Plattner, the working class hero, the oyster man. It turned out he lives in a house paid for by his dad. The only customer for his oyster farm is his mom's restaurant. He went to Tony Private School's Hotchkiss School and has not worked full-time since leaving the military despite being middle-aged. James Tallarico. You see, he was driving a pickup truck today?
1: I did see that.
0: He's about as believable in a pickup truck as Tim Walz is. His required financial disclosure reveals he still shares a checking account with his mom, who supports herself and presumably her son at 37 years old. 37 years old. This was clearly not for his mom's benefit. Not only does she still work, but her husband, Tallarico's father, has comfortably retired from a long career as a senior sales engineer for a Texas firm. Then we come to Zorhan Mamdani. He tried to become a rap singer while working for his mother on a film. He then went into political organizing, joined the DSA, did work as a housing counselor. Oh. That's a how is being a housing counselor different from being a community advocate? He bragged last year that if he stopped working entirely, he said, if he stopped working entirely, I knew if I ran out of my savings, my mom, my family would be able to support me. So these are the people who they know how to run the economy. They want to rebuild the economy from top to bottom. And as somebody pointed out today, you know, rebuilding the economy from top to bottom has been tried before. They tried it in the French Revolution in 1792. And you know what the most memorable feature of that that attempt to rebuild the economy in France? The guillotine. The guillotine. 844-500-4242. Brandon Johnson, just the other day, the mayor of Chicago, was talking about the triumphs of the NAACP, three A's. Today, he's talking about reparations for ICE raids, cut 13.
2: I believe the most relevant ballot referenda question around receiving reparations for communities that experienced that hardship, and whether that was on the west side of Chicago with a black man being placed in an illegal chokehold, or long guns being stuck into the faces of women and children, zip tied and thrown in vehicles, kidnapped, shot at. I mean, police officers, tear gas, right?
0: Kidnapped. They're in the country illegally. There's orders of removal, and so they're being detained, and he's calling it kidnapped.
1: Kidnapping is unlegal, Howie.
0: That's the other thing. He's an educator, you know. And he didn't go to MIT either. Unlegal as opposed to illegal. 339, was it an electric pickup truck? I don't know. Are there EV pickup trucks? the deaf queer community. I knew that would get a response on the text line. Yeah. Here's Rick Scott from Florida. There's a code pink woman comes up and starts screaming at him about I don't know what it is, Medea Benjamin. I guess it's a she. She's chasing after him, and she's trying to defend Iran and what a great place Iran is. Rick Scott from Florida, Senator, got 14.
3: Can you tell me why the U.S. is in a war with Iran?
4: Because they are building missiles and want to kill all of us.
3: They want to kill all of us? Well, the U.S. intelligence said that there was no threat from Iran.
4: It's not true.
3: See, Iran wanted to kill us.
4: Have you not followed the news? They put out death threats all the time.
3: Yeah, well, saying something like that and actually doing something.
4: Oh, so people that are saying they're building weapons and trying to build nuclear weapons and say they want to destroy America and we shouldn't take them seriously.
3: They were attacked by
4: how dumb are you?
3: They were attacked by the U.S.
4: How dumb are you?
3: Israel, while we were negotiating.
4: You think that it's okay for people to say they want to destroy us? And it's okay. We should just ignore that.
3: As long as they're not doing anything.
4: 100 missiles. They're not doing anything.
3: You know why there's a lot of hatred to America? Do you remember 1953 when we overthrew their democratically elected government? And do you know twice?
5: Democratic Iran.
3: And do you know twice the U.S. was negotiating and then went ahead and bombed them during negotiations? Oh, my God. He's so awful.
0: Some would say the same about you, honey. Told you yesterday about the illegal alien who killed three Americans in Rowan County, North Carolina, Salisbury. He was released by the Obama administration. The DHS, his name is Javier Pena Sola. A vicious cholo from El Salvador. He's charged with three counts of felony hit and run involving serious injury or death. He crashed into another vehicle, killing two inside the car instantly, while a third person was airlifted to a nearby hospital where he later died or she died from injuries. Sola was located after attempting to flee the scene. This is what cholos do. This criminally illegal alien from El Salvador is facing felony charges after a hit and run that killed three people in North Carolina, DHS said in a statement. His criminal history includes prior convictions in 2015 for hit and run, reckless endangerment, and driving without a license. Although ICE had arrested him in 2016, the Obama administration released him into the American communities. These deaths were 100% preventable. Open borders and sanctuary policies have deadly consequences. He crossed into the U.S. in 2002, and I'm sure he immediately went on welfare. He was also arrested in Maryland for escaping from custody. ICE agents lodged a detainer against him, turned over to ICE in March 16, but the Democrats in the Obama administration released him from federal custody. And now three Americans are dead. Thank you, Barack Obama. I'm Howie Carr.
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0: The Democrats, the lieutenant governor had to drop out of the race in Wisconsin because there was some hanky-panky going on in her campaign account. The campaign manager was fudging the books or whatever, but she's gone. And so they got this far leftist, the one who wants to tax billionaires, who anyone who files a W-2 form and lists more than $1 billion in income, which is probably one or two people, if that. But she's crazy. Her family probably supports her, too, just like all the other ones we were just talking about. So they tried to get this guy, Milwaukee executive David Crowley. He had dropped out because he was going to lose. But now they're saying, you got to run. You're going to lose. Or because we're going to lose if we nominate this woman, Francesca Hong, to run against GOP Congressman Tom Tiffany. So now it turns out that he had an account. His name was Dirt McGurk.
1: The dancing days of the dirtbag left.
0: I can't even read some of these. He's black, and he's using the N-words, and he talks about gay thoughts. And he would never do a white woman, et cetera, et cetera. So now his defense is the account was set up to promote a club called the Onyx. And it turns out the Onyx was a troubled social club that eventually shuttered after repeated instances of violence. It says the campaign spokesman says, David was one of 10 to 12 people who had access to this account. He did not write or post the problematic content, the N-words, the other crap. David strongly condemns the language used on the page, and the people who know him recognize he would never, never say these things. NBC News, though, even NBC News is skeptical. It repeatedly refers to him in the first person. This is the account. Includes his selfie, his initials, and says, "This is my Twitter page where I loosen up the tie and bring out the bottles. You dig?" And then he says, "I really can't have my face out there when I'm representing," and he mentions a politician. So, P. Hustle for Maine. And Dirt McGurk for Wisconsin. I'm Howie Carr.
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1: From ABC News, I'm Michelle Franzen. Hostilities between the U.S. and Iran taking another turn. President Trump warning Iran it will strike bridges and power plants for each ship targeted in the Strait of Hormuz, and following Iran-backed Houthi rebels targeting two ships in the Red Sea. Here's ABC's Karen Travers.
2: This could be a potential significant escalation or another move in all of this conflict in the region. The president says that the United States is going to inflict, quote, major military punishment on both Iran and the Houthis if this were to happen again, saying he will hold Iran responsible because the Houthis are a proxy surrogate group of Iran.
1: The Trump administration announcing a new nuclear deal with Saudi Arabia. President Trump, though, says it is contingent on Saudi Arabia joining the Abraham Accords. Here's ABC's Martha Raddatz.
3: The Saudis can develop, the United States will help them develop a nuclear program, a civilian nuclear program, but will be able to enrich their own uranium. That is something that would not go over well, certainly, with the Israelis, and people worry, as they have for decades, about nuclear proliferation. So this, too, it will be a pretty controversial move.
1: In West Virginia, the governor's office confirming two flood-related deaths following torrential rain this week. Governor Patrick Morrissey says water rescues continue.
4: 400 efforts, the swift boats that came in, local DNR. We had over 10 drones that were operating, 10 choppers that were busy is helping in terms of the search and rescue efforts, a real collaboration between folks on the local level and the state level.
1: Severe storms also hitting North Carolina and Virginia, and along the Gulf Coast, Bertha continues to trigger flooding. A day after making landfall near New Orleans, the storm making a second landfall in Texas. 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
7: 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Route 35 in Standish was closed today while crews removed a tractor trailer following a crash this afternoon. That crash shut down Route 35 or Bonnie Eagle Road between Routes 22 and 25. There were no injuries and the road had reopened by 5:30 this evening. No other details about the crash have been released. We're learning more about a large house fire and explosion that happened in Bridgeton Wednesday afternoon. Firefighters from several surrounding towns battled the fire for hours off Route 302 near Beaver Pond, which investigators believe was caused by a propane leak in the home that was ignited. Four people who were at the home suffered minor injuries. One was taken by life flight to Maine Medical Center in Portland with serious injuries. One firefighter was also treated at the scene for minor burns. Investigators say the home was under construction and is considered a total loss. Maine faith leaders calling on ICE to be held accountable in the wake of a fatal shooting involving an immigration agent in Maine last week. The group gathered in South Portland today to bring attention to the killing of Yoan Sebastian Guerrero, as well as other people who've been killed by immigration agents.
8: When ICE murders an immigrant or a protester, we get active. And that's good. We should. We should raise our voices in protest and agony and heartbreak.
7: According to CBS 13, the group called on elected officials to oppose more funding for ICE and for the agency to stop doing vehicle stops. And nurses rallied in Portland today to protest MaineHealth's contract with Palantir. The hospital system says it's using a Palantir product to quickly challenge inappropriate denials by insurers, speeding up the authorization process for patient care. But nurses like Meg Sinclair said today, they don't know what patient data is being accessed.
9: The entire contract is shrouded in secrecy, despite our numerous requests for information surrounding their relationship. But what remains true, regardless of anything else, is that MaineHealth is knowingly bankrolling an entity that is actively harming our community.
7: The nurses also pointed to Palantir's association with ICE after that fatal shooting in Biddeford last week. And the city of Portland has ended its contract with a company hired to renovate the Riverton Pool at Talbot Community School. According to the Press Herald, the city's ended the contract with the Freeport-based Doten's Construction after long delays. The cost to complete the work also doubled from the original $2.3 million estimate. The company spokesperson said today they had just learned about the termination and that the company was not prepared to comment publicly. And now your latest forecast from AccuWeather's Steve Williams.
10: Tonight, clear skies and lows near 54. Winds will be west-southwest at 3 to 6 miles per hour. A sunny, nice day tomorrow with a high 79. Mostly sunny, beautiful day on Saturday, a high 77.
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11: He's here. Now, broadcasting from the underground command post, deep in the bowels of a hidden bunker, somewhere under the brick and steel of a nondescript building, we've once again made contact with our leader, Mark Levin.

0: 877-381-3811. 877-381-3811. You know, it's not frequently that we hear a floor speech from a member of the House or the Senate that really is compelling, that really grabs you. And yet that's what happened today on the floor of the House and the Senate. Senator Tim Shee, a new senator from Montana. As you know, we endorsed him strongly here. But he won because he's a fantastic, not just candidate, but individual. He's a combat veteran. His wife is a combat veteran. And a successful small businessman. And he decided to run for the Senate because he's deeply concerned about this country, having fought for it, now fighting for it in Washington. I want you to listen to what he has to say in a clip that's a little longer than the clips that we usually play, but still not very long, really just a few minutes. But I would encourage you to increase the volume wherever you're listening to the program. If you have family members, gather them around. Because he explains in exquisite detail why we are at war with the Islamo-Nazi regime in Tehran. Go.
1: Yesterday we saw the President of the United States and many others at Dover Air Force Base presiding over a ceremony that is very sacred to those of us who served. And that is a dignified return of remains from the war zone. And that process happens beginning in the war zone through Dover to the hometown of our fallen heroes. I participated in many of those ceremonies myself, to include carrying friends of mine off the plane. One of those is on this bracelet. He was cut in half by an Iranian EFP. This regime that we are fighting does not care about our partisan politics. They don't care who you voted for, who you pray to, or where you live. They want to kill all of us. And they don't just say it, they actually do it. And they've been doing it for 47 years. This is a war of choice. The Democrats are correct. It's a war of choice that was begun by a radical, lunatic band of terrorists that took over a beautiful nation 47 years ago. Took it over with brutality, force, and savagery. And the second they took it over, they didn't free their people. They didn't unleash the largest oil reserves in the world to build schools and bridges. They took it over to murder their own people and to spread their disgusting ideology across the world. And that is exactly what they have been doing. They don't just say it and talk about it. You don't have to believe what they say. You can simply watch what they've done. They have attacked families, women, children, innocent people. They don't just attack them and kill them. They rape them. They skin them alive on camera. They celebrate it. They honor those people who do disgusting things that we would put in jail for the rest of their lives in this country. And they do it for fun, and they pay them money to do it, and they're heroes to that nation. They've done it to friends of mine. They've done it to families who've been in this chamber. And the fact that we sit here and listen to elected officials of this country defend these lunatics who want us all dead. They want all of you dead. They want all of us dead. They don't want us to disappear with the snap of a finger. They want us to be raped, burned alive, and cut into pieces. Watch the video from October 7th. That's what they want to happen from Maine to San Diego, from Seattle to Miami. They want this country turned into a burning husk of its former self. And you don't have to theorize that. That's what they do. From the 1983 barracks bombing, where 280 Marines were vaporized in a morning. From USS Cole to the Achilles Laurel to every terrorist attack. From the Houthis, Hezbollah, Hamas. These are not humanitarian freedom organizations. They are death-dealing cults, and they want all of us to die brutal deaths. William Buckley was abducted in 1985, an American military officer. He was skinned alive on camera by the Iranians. American prisoners of war who were captured They were never called prisoners of war because they were captured by lunatic terrorists, so they were not subject to the Geneva Convention. They were captured and murdered. Power drills through their brains. This is in Iraq. These are families that have dealt with this, and they've never gotten a single dime. These families have never gotten restitution, and not a single president has ever stood up to them. Love Donald Trump or hate him. Love his policies, hate ICE, love ICE, whatever. There's never been a single president who has stood up to Iran and hit back. For 47 years, our troops and our families have been absorbing attack after attack after attack all over the world. And their radical ideology does not stop at the Persian Gulf. It doesn't stop at Tel Aviv. They want to do this everywhere. It's a global radical ideology. And we've been fighting it for half a century. We didn't start this war. We did not, but we will finish it. And forever wars are not popular with anybody these days. Both sides of that, I love to attack our forever wars. And I can promise you, being someone overseas wearing the uniform, when you're fighting for your country, you don't care what party's in office, but you're fighting to defend your country. And you turn on the news and see your elected officials stabbing you in the back, telling you that you're failing, that you've failed every goal of the war, is what I just heard. Last time I checked, we've wiped these bastards out. An occasional missile strike and boats in the strait, that's not military strength. Those are the flailings of a failing empire. Those are the flailings of a nation in collapse because they deserve it. So I encourage our colleagues on both sides of the aisle, whatever's politically convenient, whatever plays well on Twitter or Facebook, think about the people who are deployed right now, standing on that wall with a loaded weapon who have volunteered to defend our country and our way of life. Because they are there defending us in a just war. Because we did not start a war with the Iranian Revolutionary Guard. They started it with us 47 years ago, and their attacks have gone unanswered for half a century. It's time to fix this problem and make sure another generation of Americans does not have to fight this murderous, savage adversary.
0: I have nothing to add to the genius of what Senator Sheehy just did. The articulation and the explanation of what we believe and what we've been saying now for some time. Nobody has done it better. Nobody. And he's speaking from the brain, he's speaking from the soul, he's speaking from the heart, he's speaking from experience. He knows what we're dealing with. William Buckley was a CIA operative who was kidnapped in Lebanon by Hezbollah. And they tortured him and they starved him. And in the end, they skinned him alive, as he says on video. He's talking about also the Iranians and also the Iraqi militia tied to the Iranian regime, killing our soldiers in Iraq when they captured them with drills. Drills to the head, into the brain. He talked about October 7th. And he obviously watched some of that video, if not all of it, 40-some minutes. About how these young people were literally tortured in unspeakable ways. Their bodies mutilated while they were alive. The raping of the young women and the boys that were there. Gang raping, videotaping, burning alive, cutting off genitalia. In the kibbutzim, raping the mothers and the daughters in front of the children and the fathers, murdering them, tying the babies together, burning them alive. Just really, truly unspeakable things. The Israeli IDF is tracking them down one by one. Every day we see one or more killed. In Gaza, one by one, they will track down all 6,000 of them, and they're doing it as I speak. when you hear the attacks on our country and our president taking on this evil subhuman terrorism, and the Prime Minister of Israel and the IDF and his people are fighting like warriors, not like NATO, not like the Arabs, especially when we do it shoulder to shoulder. It is something to behold. It is something to celebrate. To celebrate. Isolationism is exactly what our response was to Iran for 47 years. And we lost thousands of fellow Americans. Many were maimed. But now they were close to getting a nuclear weapon, and this president said, no, we can't do that. Donald Trump would rather do anything, than lead a war effort, needed to lead a war effort. And he did the right thing. And he deserves our support. Our military deserves our support. Israeli Prime Minister and their military deserve our support. They're the best allies we have, and they fight like no others. Britain, France, Canada, Australia, what a joke. What a joke. We'll be right back.
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10: I am

know, we've talked about this before. The absence of war is easy to defend until you're attacked. Let me repeat that. The absence of war is easy to defend until you're attacked. You don't have to go back that far, 25 years to 9/11, right? Everybody wondered what happened. What happened? How could this happen? Why were we ready for this? Then eventually we had a commission. Commission members investigated. Investigators investigated. We put out a report. You'd think we'd learn our lesson. What the president is doing here is preemptive to ensure that this enemy doesn't have a nuclear weapon and that this enemy can't use a nuclear weapon to blow us off the face of the earth, because that's their mentality. That means there's no room for mistakes. There's no room for, I wonder what happened. Why weren't we ready? Why didn't we do anything? As hundreds of thousands of people are dead in some mushroom explosion.

explosion, and not just one, multiple. But don't worry, the price of gasoline will be down. Don't worry. Don't worry. The Democrats, who always raise the price of gasoline and energy, are very concerned about it right now. Not about climate change, you see, and that nonsense. The fact is that this regime has already killed enough Americans and maimed enough Americans, and it's killed and maimed enough people. And I, for one, celebrate the fact that they're under attack and their leaders are being killed. I celebrate the fact that we have the greatest military on the face of the earth, which is operating in an exquisite fashion. I celebrate the fact that Israel has a great leader in Netanyahu and a great military and a great intelligence service, and that they're our closest ally, and they demonstrated and they're working with us to fight and kill this enemy. I celebrate that. I do want to remind you. I want to remind you, as we talk about Hezbollah and Hamas and the Houthis, and as we talk about the Iranian regime, that Erdogan in Turkey is aligned with Iran, that he, in fact, has given safe harbor still to Hamas leaders, that he helped fund Hamas, that he has supported Hezbollah. I want to remind you of all these things and why he shouldn't have F-35s under any circumstances. And let's talk about Saudi Arabia, where we heard today the president has talked about civilian nuclear energy for Saudi Arabia, which is bizarre. They're in the middle of a desert. They've got more oil than they know what to do with. But that said, some might say, well, the UAE has it. Yes, the UAE does. But they weren't involved in the attack on us on 9/11 25 years ago, were they? Were they? And just because the UAE has it doesn't mean others should. So I oppose F-35s for Turkey. I oppose civilian nukes or nuclear energy for Saudi Arabia. We'll be right back.

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7: ABC News, I'm Michelle Franzen. The Trump administration ushering in new tariffs starting at midnight, impacting dozens of U.S. trading partners, including Canada. Prime Minister Mark Carney says his country is preparing a response.
8: Let's be clear about how Canada is responding. Yes, we are intensifying our negotiations with the United States in pursuit of a comprehensive agreement that addresses all tariff-related sectors.
7: The U.S. and Iran locked in back-and-forth strikes with reports of Iranian drone and missile attacks in Kuwait today. Maritime traffic remains stalled or blocked in the Strait of Hormuz, and Iran-backed Houthis targeting ships in the Red Sea. That's driving Brent crude oil above $100 a barrel. In Minneapolis, Vance Belter, who pleaded guilty last month to shooting and killing Minnesota lawmaker Melissa Hortman and her husband, and stalking and attempting to kill another lawmaker and his wife, has been sentenced to two life terms plus 40 years in prison. This is ABC.
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0: region in Biddeford last week.
1: Our faith requires of us that we welcome the immigrant. It requires of us that we welcome the stranger. It requires of us that we let them know that they are valued and that they belong and that they are our neighbors.
0: The group worked with clergy members from Minnesota, Texas, and Florida, where other deaths involving ICE have taken place over the past year. They called for ICE to end vehicle stops and for elected officials to oppose more funding for the agency. And work on I-295 in Falmouth will cause some traffic impact Sunday night into Monday. Maine DOT is closing the southbound lanes between exits 11 and 10. Those lanes will be closed from 10 o'clock Sunday night until 5 o'clock Monday morning. Traffic will be detoured onto Route 1 in Falmouth during that time. And now your latest forecast from AccuWeather's Steve Williams.
2: Tonight, clear skies and lows near 54. Winds will be west-southwest at 3 to 6 miles per hour. A sunny, nice day tomorrow with a high 79. Mostly sunny, beautiful day on Saturday, a high 77.
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1: President at the EPA headquarters today asked about Iran and a deal. Cut one, go.
2: We're doing very well against the Islamic Republic of Iran. We're doing extremely well. They would like to do something, but I say they're not ready yet. They need more of the same. They're not ready yet. They got some evil intentions. We cannot let them have a nuclear weapon. If we did all this that I'm talking about your data centers, isn't that important? When they start blowing away communities one by one, we cannot let them ever even think about having a nuclear weapon. And that's exactly what's happening. They'll never have a nuclear weapon.
1: You know, he's one of the few people in Washington really has this straight, is right on about what the priorities are. But the Democrats, they would sell out our country for votes, for power. I wrote all about it in my book On Power. That's all they're focused on, truly. That's it. Marco Rubio with reporters in the Philippines today. Cut to go.
3: Do you rule out striking civilian infrastructure?
4: I saw Arachi, their foreign minister, who the other day say or something about their policy is an eye for an eye. The president's policy is a head for an eye. I mean, honestly, that's what it's going to be. I mean, they will pay a very heavy price for the things they're doing. They're already paying a very heavy price. You guys don't know it because you don't cover it. You're not in Iran. You're not in the street. They don't have a free media. But they're going to continue to pay a very heavy price. Their industrial base has been decimated. Their defense industrial base has been decimated. They're losing launchers. They're losing radars every single night. They are suffering billions of dollars in damage, and their economy is a disaster. But despite all that, okay, these people who are calling us every day, begging, let's do a deal. They send us messages through other countries, third countries. I mean, they're running out of countries to send. Even I had countries here coming up to me. Oh, I just spoke to the Iranians. They want to do a deal. The problem is every time these people do a deal, they either break it or after they make it, they want to change the deal. So they're probably not ready to do a deal yet, but they will be soon because the price they're paying is very high despite their tough talk and their flowery language and their stupid Lego videos they put out. I've never seen them, but they put these things out on social media. Despite all that bravado, they are suffering tremendously and they're going to suffer more until they come to their senses. They're not there yet, unfortunately.
1: No, they're not there yet. Here's more Rubio. Cut three, go.
3: Did you talk to him about Russia sharing information with Iran targeting U.S. troops?
4: Well, who says that they are?
3: Are they not?
4: Who says they are?
3: Peg said the knowledge that Russia was enabling in some ways, Russia and China.
4: Yeah, but that's a different question from what you just asked me. Who said that they're doing
3: that?
4: There's
3: been reporting that they're...
4: Reporting in the media?
3: Yeah.
4: Oh, then it must be true.
3: So
4: it's in the media. It's a leaker. I'm not going to... Let's imagine that were true. I certainly wouldn't discuss it in the press. I've already told you guys yesterday something, and I was very clear about it. Nothing that Iran is doing, nothing that anyone's doing to help...

0: LeBron is in any way increasing their ability to target Americans. What you need to all understand, because we've explained this repeatedly, is Iran has spent the better part of 20 years not just sponsoring terrorism, but building long-range rockets, short-range missiles, and drones. And they were intending to build them a lot more. They were intending to double their stockpile. The stuff you're seeing them use now, they were going to double that. And they were going to use that and hide behind that to say, we're untouchable. We can now do a nuclear weapon, and you guys can't touch us, or we'll overwhelm your air defenses. Which is why the president had to address this threat. And he did, and he should have. Another president should have done it earlier. The world will be a safer place because we addressed it. Unfortunately, you know, in the short term, it creates disruptions. But you know what's really disruptive? A nuclear weapon in the hands of these radicals.
1: That's perfectly put. Perfectly put. And you notice, Mr. Producer, in America, not one attack on the state of Israel, not one attack on the prime minister of Israel, like we're used to hearing from some of these people at the White House. Not one. Nothing. Because Israel hasn't done anything. Incredible, isn't it? And then we have the House of Representatives, a handful of Republicans joining the Democrats to vote against the war, quote-unquote, the War Powers Act. The War Powers Act has always been unconstitutional from the moment it was passed in 1973. And nonetheless, they keep playing these games, does Congress. They have the power of the purse, and they have nothing more. That's all they've got. It's a lot, but they don't have the votes. Because, for instance, if they used the power of the purse and they had a majority and they said, we're cutting off funds for the war in Iran, the president would veto it. They don't have two-thirds of the members of the House or the Senate to override his veto. And so they play these games with the War Powers Act, which clearly would undermine the whole budgeting and veto processes, wouldn't it? So Gregory Meeks, Democrat of New York, he's on Capitol Hill with reporters. And keep something in mind, when Democrats take military action, as Obama did against Libya, then they don't want to hear about the War Powers Act. They don't want to hear about it. But when Republicans do, it's the War Powers Act and vice versa. Here's Gregory Meeks, Democrat, cut four, go.
2: On War Powers, Congresswoman Jayapal said that you're pursuing potentially a legal strategy to enforce the War Powers resolution that was adopted. Can you speak a little bit more about what you're doing there?
3: So I'm dropping a resolution today to the speaker.
1: By the way, this is all performative. Nothing's going to come of this. It's all to try and convince their base and other miscreants that this is something effective. All it does is give aid and comfort to the enemy. They see this division. They use this Democrat Party and radical left-wing and woke-right neo-fascist propaganda against our troops, and they use it to try and advance their agenda. Go ahead.
3: The administration for not following the privilege resolution that was passed in both the House and the Senate.
1: What was passed in the House and the Senate. So what? If something's unconstitutional, they can pass whatever they want. It's still unconstitutional. Go ahead.
3: The resolution today, when we get back next week.
1: You know, it's an amazing thing. It's an amazing thing how they keep saying the president violates the Constitution, that the president is a dictator, and they try and use this as an example. And yet, in the Alice in Wonderland that is the House of Representatives and the Senate, it is they who are defying the Constitution. It is they who seek to undermine the president's war powers. It is they who are lying about separation of powers and who has what power and who does not. Congress has the power to declare war should it choose to do so. But it is not a prerequisite to going to war. And I've explained this. The original language, Congress has the power to make war, was removed in the first draft of the Constitution. Change would declare war. The president has the power to make war. He's the commander-in-chief. And if Congress rejects it, they can try and use their budgetary authority to do it. But they have no independent authority to make those decisions. It doesn't exist. So who is it today who's defying the Constitution and undermining the Constitution? It's people like Meeks. It's Congress. Not the president. Go ahead.
3: So that we can now go to the courts and sue the administration for not following the rules.
1: Go to the courts and sue the administration. And the court, ultimately the Supreme Court, have no idea with the lower courts, so many of them are corrupt and have rogue judges, will do exactly what I just said. Exactly what I just said. And then they'll attack the court. They'll say we have to pack the court, that the right wing controls the court. And yet every single president of both parties, every single one since this phony law was passed, and it was passed over the override of Gerald Ford. Actually, it was passed, I think, in 1975, not 73, but it doesn't matter. It was passed in the override, over the override of Gerald Ford. And so they think, they keep using this, every president, every single one. You can talk about Obama or Biden or whomever you want, has said no, it's unconstitutional. And they make it like Trump is conducting himself in an illegal way. He certainly is not. He absolutely is not. But they don't care, ladies and gentlemen. This is all about votes and power and undermining the president. These people are literally rooting for the enemy. The enemy who I just described to you how hellish this enemy is. They're literally supporting the enemy. Summertime. Summertime's expensive. Probably the most expensive season. I mean, if you take out Christmas. But I'm talking about the fundamentals. You know, air conditioning equipment, HVAC systems, vehicles, their tires, whatever it is. You're taking trips, and by the way, you've earned that. You know, you work hard. Or short vacations, and that's an expense. Or you send your kids to overnight camp, that's an expense. Or you're putting money aside for college for your kids coming up, that's an expense. You got all kinds of expenses. I get it. And the worst of them is that damn credit card or credit cards and the interest on it. Some of you are paying 25% or more. Now, here's the math. Here's the math. If you're a homeowner, you probably thought, should I call American Financing to refinance and pay off the credit card debt and the vehicle debt and all the rest of this debt? Then you second guess yourself because of that low mortgage rate. That low mortgage rate you have, right? 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That's the math that no one wants to really think about. 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
5: M. Plattner campaign has mercifully ended because it was built on lies. Plattner lied about everything from his Nazi tattoo to his toxic, dangerous relationships with women. And Plattner and his out-of-state allies repeatedly lied about Susan Collins. You may not agree with Susan on everything, but Plattner and his accomplices launched an endless stream of lies. Independent fact-checkers proved Plattner's claim that Susan voted to cut Medicaid was false. Susan even won awards for protecting Medicaid. Fact-checkers said Plattner's claim that Susan was corrupt is also false. The list of their lies goes on and on. So as the Democrat establishment and political insiders plot to anoint Plattner's replacement, remember, they will continue to repeat these lies. And that is sad. But true.
6: I'm Susan Collins, and I've approved this message.
5: Paid for by Collins for Senator.
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President of the United States. Very important, because I get a sense that tonight is going to be a much bigger onslaught against the enemy than in the past. And

There's some inkling. I don't have evidence of this yet, but I'm reading the tea leaves that Israel might be involved, maybe not. But they're making warnings to the enemy about what they're capable of and what they will do. If there's any effort to fire even a single missile into their country. We also know that B-1 bombers were heading into that region as early as 36 hours ago, including leaving the UK, using UK bases to fuel and so forth. There are a number of refueling planes, additional ones, at Ben-Gurion Airport, so they can be protected there. Those planes are not just for jet fighters, but they're mostly for bombers. I think, if not tonight, maybe tomorrow night, maybe over the weekend, I think we're going to see something a little bit more aggressive. My view is good. But let's hit real sites that really mean a difference to these people. Let's hit real sites that have the potential of taking them out. And I will continue as long as I can to make the point that we must arm the Iranian people. That is, opposition that seeks to take down the regime. That is effectively the only way we can pull it out by the roots. Because we've announced in advance again and again and again and again that we're not sending in any ground troops. We're not sending in the Marines. But we have an opposition built in right there that is motivated. Many of them want retribution for what's happened to their young people, their children. And over the 50 years that this regime has been in power, what's happened to their families, period. We should at least give them the opportunity to do that. I mean, you're looking at people in Iran that have risen up three different times and have been slaughtered three different times, especially this last time. And it's one of the reasons why we decided to get involved. The president decided to get involved. He said, help us on the way. And so I just think we need to do what we did effectively in the 1980s. If we can't do it, we have a real problem. We need to do it. I mean, if we're technically incapable of it, that is a very concerning point. But I suspect, other than that, we have third parties like Erdogan in Turkey, who is a genocidal murderer, who objects to it. And the Arab states, in my view, is they can shut up and watch. You're going to learn a lot over this weekend on Life, Liberty, and Levin, Saturday and Sunday. You're going to learn all about what we do for the Arab countries in the Middle East. They talk about Israel all the time. You're also going to learn a lot about what Israel has done with our most sophisticated military equipment, how it's actually improved so much of it. It's given that technology to us and how we've put it on our jet fighters, on our missiles, on our tanks, and actually used some of it to save the lives of our soldiers. You're going to learn all about that and much, much, much, much more. Saturday on Life, Liberty, and Levin, it is one-on-one, one guest, General Jack Keane and me. Sunday, one-on-one, one guest, Victor Davis Hanson and me. I've just decided when the guest is really quite an important voice, I want to get back from time to time to one-on-one interviews. I don't mind, please don't get me wrong, having two guests in one program, but from time to time I want to get back to having one-on-one interviews. I grew up with that kind of important talk show, and I have felt for a long time, at least since I started doing my own television show, that that's needed again today. So that's Saturday. Whatever recording device you have, DVR or whatever, I hope you'll set it 8 p.m. Eastern, Fox. Sunday, 8 p.m. Eastern, Fox. I hope you'll set it as well. We've got a lot more, folks. We'll be right back.

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4: From ABC News, I'm Dave Packer. A day after signing a landmark nuclear deal with Saudi Arabia, that agreement may now be in doubt. President Trump announcing the Saudis have yet to join the Abraham Accords, and he wants them to do that. White House Press Secretary Caroline Leavitt.
5: Yes, this deal with Saudi Arabia, the energy deal, is contingent on this condition as far as the president is concerned. So we'll continue to talk with our Saudi counterparts to get the deal finalized and hopefully see them joining the Abraham Accords very soon.
4: The Saudis have been against joining because they want to see the establishment of a Palestinian state. Israel doesn't. 12th day of attacks on Iran, ABC's Martha Raddatz.
6: Overnight here in Jordan, six Iranian missiles and four drones were intercepted, and the Kuwaiti army says drones were intercepted there as well. But this morning, a new front in this conflict with potential global consequences.
4: That new front, Iranian-backed Houthis establishing a second oil choke point at the entrance of the Red Sea, striking ships. Oil prices skyrocketing more than $100 a barrel. Protesters today in Madison, Wisconsin, after police shot and killed a man who they say pulled a knife during a struggle. Mayor Satya Rhodes Conway identified the man as Corey Ruiz.
7: It does not matter who you are or what your past is. You should not lose your life as a result of an encounter with law enforcement.
4: The Justice Department doing an about-face over subpoenas issued to several New York Times journalists over a leak about the security of the new Air Force One plane. ABC's Catherine Falders.
8: The Department of Justice agreed to withdraw those subpoenas. Now, it's obviously a big deal that DOJ is withdrawing these. The chief counsel for the U.S. attorney for the Southern District of New York, a man by the name of Sean Buckley, who was in the courtroom at the time, acknowledged in open court that the Department of Justice served these subpoenas before carrying out some initial investigative steps.
4: You're listening to ABC News.
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1: 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Route 35 in Standish was closed this afternoon while crews removed a tractor-trailer following a crash. That crash shut down Route 35 or Bonnie Eagle Road between Routes 22 and 25. There were no injuries, and the road reopened by 5:30 this evening. No other details about that crash have been released. A home in Standish was seriously damaged after two fires. Crews responded to a smaller fire last night at the home on River Meadows Drive in Steep Falls, which is a village in Standish. A second fire this morning was contained within about an hour, but destroyed a garage where it appeared to originate. The cause is under investigation, and it's not yet clear if the two fires are connected. There were no injuries reported in either fire. Nurses rallied in Portland today to protest MaineHealth's contract with Palantir. Hospital system says it's using a Palantir product to quickly challenge inappropriate denials by insurers, speeding up the authorization process for patient care. Nurses like Meg Sinclair say they don't know what patient data is being accessed.
2: The entire contract is shrouded in secrecy, despite our numerous requests for information surrounding their relationship. But what remains true, regardless of anything else, is that MaineHealth is knowingly bankrolling an entity that is actively harming our community.
1: The nurses pointed to Palantir's association with ICE after the killing of a Colombian man in Biddeford by an immigration agent last week. Residents in North Yarmouth came out to a meeting Tuesday calling on town leaders to leave up a pride flag at a local community center. The town select board ultimately voted 3-2 to take down the flag and say they'll create an official flag policy for the town in the future. Many residents said the move sends a clear message to the LGBT community.
3: I would hate to think that anyone would feel uncomfortable, and certainly taking it down suggests to me that you are going to make certain people in my community feel uncomfortable, which makes me very unhappy.
1: Other residents said the flag should be taken down after June, which is Pride Month. And Maine hunters have one more week to apply for a permit to hunt antlerless deer this fall. Hunters have until next Thursday, July 30th, to apply for the state's antlerless deer lottery. That drawing takes place on August 13th, and those who have their name drawn will have to claim their permit by September 10th. And now your latest forecast from AccuWeather's Steve Williams.
4: It'll be clear tonight, lows near 54. Winds will be west-southwest at 3 to 6 miles per hour. Sunny, beautiful day on Friday, the high at 79. Partly cloudy Friday night, low 56. Sunshine, a terrific day on Saturday, the high at 77. And then sun and clouds on Sunday, the high 75.
1: 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I'm Frankie Azzarata, News Radio WGAN.
5: He's here. 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
6: Hello, America. 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Our number, 877-381-3811, 877-381-3811. I just want to wrap up a few more points, and I'd like to move along a little bit. From the New York Post, Trump says Saudi Arabian nuclear deal totally subject to Riyadh joining Abraham Accords, normalizing Israel ties. Now, this is the leverage we had when the president announced about 36 hours ago or so that he was going to go forward with civilian nuclear power for Saudi Arabia. You may recall I mentioned here, and I certainly posted, that we just threw away our leverage for the Abraham Accords. Of course, I oppose them getting any of it. But that said, if you're going to do it, we should at least hold their feet to the fire with the Abraham Accords. And so the New York Post and others are reporting that the president has, in fact, and I did post his post on True Social, circle back and say, look, this is conditioned 100% on them joining the Abraham Accords. And I want to thank the president for doing that. President Trump abruptly announced Thursday It's about 7:30 this morning or so. He's conditioning a newly agreed nuclear deal with Saudi Arabia on Riyadh, committing to join the Abraham Accords and normalizing relations with Israel. Trump's newly announced prerequisite came one day after Washington and Riyadh finalized a deal in which the U.S. would provide the Saudis with technical know-how for a civilian nuclear program. The civilian nuclear deal, there will be no enrichment of material, he says, being made between the United States, Department of Energy, and Saudi Arabia, which pertains only to non-military use, such as the ones that Iran and UAE and others already have, will be approved, but is totally subject to Saudi Arabia joining the very respected and successful Abraham Accords, the president said on True Social. Saudi Crown Prince Mohammed bin Salman, or MBS, and other leaders of the oil-rich country have long made clear Riyadh won't normalize relations with Israel without the creation of a concrete steps towards a Palestinian state. Now, I mean, think about that for a second. To try and control the internal affairs of Israel? Maybe what Israel should do is turn around and say, no, we're not going to support them for the Abraham Accords unless they create a Palestinian state. What do you think of that, Mr. Producer? On Wednesday, the Energy Department announced the deal but didn't disclose the text of the pact or make any mention of Trump's condition. President is always the final dealmaker, as you know, White House Press Secretary Karoline Leavitt said in today's briefing. If they don't join the Abraham Accords, the deal is off. But Leavitt said the stipulation should come as no surprise because this is something that the president has mentioned numerous occasions, which is all true. The agreement had been signed by Energy Secretary Chris Wright and the Saudi counterpart, Prince Yabba Dabba. An official statement suggested that Trump fully approved of the deal. But so what? This part about the Abraham Accords was always the case. Rest assured, these agreements uphold the high standards of nuclear safety and nonproliferation, while relying on the world's best nuclear technology and scientists designed right here in the U.S., Secretary Wright said. I'm not worried about any of that. Look, here's the point. And the son of one of these Hamas terrorist founders who left Hamas, left his father, converted to Christianity, and he's out there as a very good voice, I might add. He said, let us not forget that the reason Iran had a nuclear program to begin with, a civilian nuclear program to begin with, is because the United States, we, helped create it for them in the 50s with the Shah. And his point is, we don't know about these monarchies, how long they're there, whether they'll be knocked off and so forth and so on. You know, these are not firm regimes that have a firm hold. I mean, they use police state tactics and so forth, but they could be gone in 10 years, 20 years, 50 years, who knows? And we will have given them sort of the genie out of the box when it comes to nuclear know-how. No, it's no big deal. No, it is a big deal to me. It's a big deal, and not only that, again, more of the Arab countries are going to say, well, we want the deal that Saudi Arabia has. And while we're at it, we want the F-35s that Turkey has. I don't think it's a good idea to arm up these countries. Not with a weapon of mass destruction like nuclear know-how, and not with our best fighter jets, the F-35s. I just don't. And I think I'm right about this. I think it's a mistake. I think the president means well. I mean, you can understand that because the communist Chinese are happy to step in and oblige. But I still think we need to make it clear that we don't accept that either. We don't accept that either. This guy, Hassan Piker, now I'll get to him later. I don't want to ruin the show with this guy yet. We'll deal with him another time in another way, but I don't want to deal with him right now. I want to go to Miranda Devine. And this is something that doesn't fit in nicely to what we're discussing, but it's important. It's very important because it's happening throughout the federal government, throughout our state governments, and that is the capture of our public institutions and the use of these public institutions to advance, in many cases now, the communist ideology. And she says the Smithsonian reeks of communist ideologies that our founding fathers would be ashamed of. And she's right. It's not just the Smithsonian. It seems to be all federal institutions that are involved in public activities. And not only just federal institutions, you see these presidential homes, like Jefferson's home and Monroe's home and some of these other homes, where these leftists, these communists, among others, they secrete themselves into the process and they take them over. She writes, if you wondered how communism has grabbed a foothold in the United States, of all places, look no further than the Smithsonian Institution. The world's largest and most influential museum has been hijacked by Marxist ideology to teach self-loathing, anti-American, woke propaganda to its 20 million annual visitors plus 20 million students a year. The Smithsonian teaches that politeness, punctuality, objectivity, and hard work is white supremacy, and that Mickey Mouse is a form of blackface, while devoting not one major exhibit to George Washington or any of the founding fathers. This is sick, sick, and sick. It does teach that Benjamin Franklin was a vile slave owner who owed his discoveries to his slaves, and that Christopher Columbus was a psychopathic killer and a racist that lived on stolen land. Meanwhile, it celebrates transgenderism, bondage, sadomasochism, and various sexually explicit exhibits. It says illegal migrants deserve the right to vote. This is your Smithsonian Museum system. During the Black Lives Matter riots in 2020, the Smithsonian's woke secretary, Lonnie Bunch, sent curators onto the streets to collect trash left behind by arsonists, vandals, looters, and useful idiots as historical artifacts that need to be collected and saved for posterity, according to the Heritage Foundation, which has been chronicling the downfall of the once great 179-year-old institution. This is horrible. Yep. Generations of American children have been brought up to revere the Smithsonian. Yet, it abuses its $1.3 billion annual budget, 62% from the taxpayer, to persuade impressionable minds that everything about America is irredeemably racist and evil and must be dismantled. That's communism. Absolutely. And the supercilious congressional testimony this week of Smithsonian boss Arthea Hartig shows that she has no intention of changing anything. A California transplant who once described herself as a propped up by the cushions of whiteness and the pillows of the bourgeoisie. See, this is American Marxism. Has described history as a prime tool of social justice and noted how we work to reframe the traditional celebratory narrative of U.S. history for visitors. Grilled by Texas Republican Representative Brandon Gill, this guy is great, superstar. She dripped with arrogance, defiance, and elitist contempt. To Mickey Mouse racist. Is Mickey Mouse racist? Gill asked her. Mickey Mouse is not racist, she replied. According to one of your exhibits, Mickey Mouse represents vestiges of long-standing traditions of blackface ministries. Would you describe that as racist, Gill asked. Harding then launched into a waffling mini-dissertation of Mickey's historical trajectory to avoid the question before Gill forced her into admitting she believes that the beloved mouse is, quote, rooted in minstrel and with certain obvious racial overtones. What is she talking about, Mr. Producer? This is sick. And there was a lot more. It's important to be polite, Gil Astor. Yes, sir. Well, your organization references politeness as a defining characteristic of white supremacy culture. Ma'am, are you a white supremacist? No, sir, she said, snootily, as if his question was absurd, when it is her museum that she has turned into an expensive laughingstock. Would you say that the goal of history is to be objective, Gil asked? Hartwig waffled about many goals of history, quote-unquote. Gil then quoted from a white supremacy document your organization has promoted for years under your leadership that references objectivity as a defining characteristic of white supremacy culture. Hartwig tried to feign ignorance about the document, despite the fact that the Smithsonian has adopted and promoted the Mass Action Toolkit. That's what it's called, the Mass Action Toolkit, in staff development and educational material since the start of her tenure in 2019. The screed was developed by a left-wing activist coalition, Museums as Sites for Social Action, that is dedicated to using museums as platforms for social justice, anti-racism, and equity, and funded by the DEI-obsessed Andrew W. Mellon Foundation. All right, this is... Do you know who Andrew Mellon was? Andrew Mellon was a Republican, an ardent conservative. He was the Treasury Secretary under President Coolidge, Calvin Coolidge. And Andrew Mellon supported Republican candidates for president, Republican candidates for the Senate and the House. Andrew Mellon obviously made an enormous sum of money. And so he sets up the Andrew Mellon Foundation. I talked about this the other day, didn't I, Rich? The Andrew Mellon Foundation, like the Rockefeller Foundation, like the Ford Foundation, like the MacArthur Foundation, like the Pew Foundation. None of them were leftists. Ford was an anti-Semite, but none of them were leftists. And every one of them is controlled by leftists now. Every single one of them. Multi-billions of dollars. So the DEI-obsessed Andrew W. Mellon Foundation, that poor guy's rolling in his grave. Unbelievable. I knew Richard Mellon Scaife, a grandchild of Andrew Mellon, the son of one of his daughters. Solid conservative, helped start the Heritage Foundation, helped start multiple conservative legal groups across the country, including Landmark Legal Foundation. He was a good man. I happen to know another Mellon who likes to keep his name and activity confidential for good reason. Andrew W. Mellon Foundation is obsessed with DEI. I mean, that is as sick as it gets. It's not our toolkit, this entire anti-American toolkit, Hartwig told Gil. Well, Gil Prester, we did not come up with the toolkit. Finally, she admitted the document has been used as a reference. In other words, she was lying. Doesn't get much more disingenuous than Hartwig's feigned surprise that she has the memory of a goldfish. In July 2020, it was big news when she was excoriated by the first Trump White House for a Smithsonian exhibit that listed the evils of whiteness as rugged individualism, self-reliance, hard work, objectivity, the nuclear family, progress, respect for authority, delayed gratification, and so on. The nuclear family, father, mother, 2 to 3 children, is another dreadful symptom of whiteness, said the Smithsonian document. As is the scientific method, objective, national, linear thinking, in other words, reasoning. Whiteness also holds that, quote, Christianity is the norm, unquote, and anything other than Judeo-Christian tradition is foreign. You get the drift. And of course, the unspoken goal is the whiteness must be eradicated. A more depressing or demoralizing message you could not imagine. Poor James Smithson, the British scientist in 18th century, you know, he was a creature of the Enlightenment who bequeathed his fortune to the U.S. to establish the Smithsonian Institution. He must be rolling in his grave. Andrew Mellon must be rolling in his grave. This is what the left does. It's disgusting. I'll be right back.
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0: you know, it's so odd. So people will interview Tucker Carlson, and people will comment on him. You know, today's sort of comparing us to, he's using Bernie Sanders propaganda about how the billionaire elites basically run the country and so forth and so on. When do we reach a point, America, when we dismiss the mentally ill, the delusional, the obsessed? When is it that we reach a point where we just don't have to analyze the Jew haters, the America haters, the Israel haters, the Christian haters, but we just realize they're the enemy? Tucker Carlson's the enemy. He's the enemy. He gives aid and comfort to our enemies, whether it's Putin, whether it's the Islamists in Iran or Qatar, whether it's the communists and the Islamists here at home. Do we really need to take him seriously and analyze the mental illness that he's obviously experiencing? I'll be right back. For nearly 3,000 years, Homer's epic poem, The Odyssey, has shaped the literary and moral imagination of the West. 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
8: ABC News, I'm Dave Packard. A day after signing a landmark nuclear deal with Saudi Arabia, that agreement may now be in doubt. President Trump announcing the Saudis have to join the Abraham Accords. White House Press Secretary Karoline Leavitt.
9: Yes, this deal with Saudi Arabia, the energy deal, is contingent on this condition as far as the president is concerned. So we'll continue to talk with our Saudi counterparts to get the deal finalized and hopefully see them joining the Abraham Accords very soon.
8: The Saudis have been against joining because they want to see the establishment of a Palestinian state. Israel doesn't. A 13th day of attacks in Iran. Iran retaliating by firing missiles and drones, interceptions in Jordan and Kuwait. Iranian-backed Houthis establishing a second oil choke point at the entrance of the Red Sea, striking ships, oil prices skyrocketing to more than $100 a barrel. Protests today in Madison, Wisconsin, after police shot and killed a man who they say pulled a knife during a struggle. This is ABC News.
10: 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We're learning new details about a large house fire and explosion in Bridgeton Wednesday afternoon. Several surrounding departments battled the fire for hours off Route 302 near Beaver Pond, which investigators believe was caused by a propane leak in the home that was ignited. 4 people who were at the home suffered minor injuries, while 1 was taken by life flight to Maine Medical Center in Portland with serious injuries. 1 firefighter was also treated at the scene for minor burns. Investigators said the home was under construction and is considered a total loss. And faith leaders gathered in South Portland today to speak out about the killing of a Colombian man by an ICE agent in Biddeford last week.
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0: now your latest forecast from AccuWeather, Steve Williams.
1: It'll be clear tonight, lows near 54. Winds will be west-southwest at 3 to 6 miles per hour. Sunny, beautiful day on Friday, the high at 79. Partly cloudy Friday night, low 56. Sunshine, a terrific day on Saturday, the high at 77. And then sun and clouds on Sunday, the high 75.
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1: 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It's a war zone. These people need your help. Jack Smith, this rogue prosecutor they dragged out from The Hague, the prior regime,

0: the Injustice Department. What they did to Donald Trump was disgusting, and so many other people, but mainly him. Jack Smith's double downs against the GOP accusations. He lied under oath. Okay, let's see how this plays out. Fox News. Former special counsel Jack Smith is maintaining his innocence after House Judiciary Committee Chairman Jim Jordan, and you heard him on this program last Friday, referred Smith to the Department of Justice for potential criminal charges, and he mentioned then, in response to me, that that's what they plan to do. Jordan accused Smith of lying while under oath during a deposition before his House GOP-led panel in December 2025. But Smith's lawyers rejected the referrals meritless in a letter to Jordan and Acting Attorney General Todd Blanche Wednesday night. Couple things here. What would you expect from his lawyers? That's number one. Number two, Todd Blanche should be confirmed as Attorney General. Todd Blanche has been a superb Acting Attorney General and Deputy Attorney General. He's a great lawyer. He's honorable. He's honest. And the Republicans especially should put their politics back in their wallet, back in their purse, and get this man confirmed. I've come to know him. I mean, I don't socialize with him or anything like that. But my wife and I have come to know him, and he is fantastic. Todd Blanche. Now, the attorneys for Smith wrote, Mr. Smith agreed to testify before the House Judiciary Committee, fully cognizant of the risk that President Trump's Justice Department would try to find something in his testimony to serve as the basis for a criminal charge. Well, that's an interesting comment. So if he knew or believed for sure that this was going to take place, then why did he allegedly lie under oath? This risk existed not because Mr. Smith would make a false statement, but because President Trump has repeatedly ordered that Mr. Smith be prosecuted and jailed. When did he order that? That is not the rule of law, and it contravenes the principles that are critical to the vitality of our democracy. You know, the irony of the lawyer for a guy that stomped all over our Constitution, for a guy that used every disgusting prosecutorial trick in the drawer, for a guy who overreached every single time, to hear this from his lawyer is precious, isn't it? Absolutely precious. Smith was tapped to investigate. Yeah, we know that. Jordan's letter to Blanche Wednesday night, first reported by Fox News Digital, argued that responses provided by Mr. Smith gave the impression that neither Mr. Smith nor his team had access to the content of members' privileged text messages. I remember hearing this testimony, and I could have sworn he said that he never saw them. And yet we now know he did. As Jordan's letter says, we now know this to be false. Excuse me, cholera. The referral comes after Smith faced mounting scrutiny from Republicans over allegedly weaponizing DOJ and violating constitutional privacy protections. Yeah, they leak like sieves in there. And Chuck Grassley, the chairman of the Senate Judiciary Committee, released documents last week showing that Smith's team read the text messages of 44 members of Congress from both parties and White House staff during its investigation. That is a clear violation of the Constitution and separation of powers. Targeted lawmakers included Jordan and Grassley, in addition to the late Senator Lindsey Graham. I can tell you from speaking to Lindsey about this, this infuriated him. You know what? I miss Lindsey now. Right now. Don't you miss him, Rick? You really, really miss the guy. Senator Susan Collins, House Majority Leader Steve Scalise, and even Senator Cory Booker, who's such a schlub he doesn't care because of partisan politics. Now, when Smith was asked by congressional investigators if he examined the contents of lawmakers' text messages during his probe, he said no. I remember that. It was an emphatic no. He told the House Judiciary Committee his team only saw telephone toll records. But Smith's attorneys charged that he was not being questioned about text messages during the portion of the deposition that Republicans are pointing to, so the criminal referral was made because he did not proactively disclose information that was not responsive to a question asked. That's baloney. But we'll see how it pans out. During his testimony, Smith, they said, provided a truthful response. Now, what if his lawyer said, Smith's a lying dirtbag? Wouldn't that be weird, Mr. Producer? And it goes on. And you know how it goes on. They deny everything. And it needs to be put to the test. I hope justice takes it very, very seriously. And this would wind up in the public integrity section of the criminal division, I suppose. And, of course, higher-ups would have to look at it as well. For decades, Americans have been holding physical gold in retirement accounts. That is, Americans who have diversified and have done this as a hedge against inflation, against geopolitical turmoil, against long-term store of value. They hold it as a long-term store of value. But what do you really own? And how is it positioned today? I think that's an important question for those of you who have gold and silver and other precious metals. Now, if you own gold, silver, or platinum, whether in a retirement account or held privately, wouldn't you like to know its current market value? 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

0: He may have to leave the Democrat Party and perhaps run as an independent or Republican. I will support him. No, I don't agree with him on everything, but he's a very courageous man. And I agree with him on some very, very important issues, and we need to have people like this. We just do. When I was a young man, we grew up with people like this, Democrats and independents, but not anymore. He's a rarity. A rarity. He's on Fox News yesterday. He's talking about Mondani. Hat tip Breitbart, cut 26, go.
1: And now he also said that Netanyahu is not welcome in New York. You know, and you can't say that any more than I could say, Mayor, you're not welcome in Pennsylvania. So sit down. You know you're a clown, and you are just going to pander to the fringe, and that's part of your base. And I know you're angry at Netanyahu because he killed a lot of people you admire, whether like at Sinwar or Nasrallah or El Khomeini in Iran.
0: I love this guy. I have to be honest with you. He's something else. He's something else. That is like perfect. Hassan Piker, ladies and gentlemen, if it is possible to deport him, we should. He may have been born here under the birthright citizenship, which would make it impossible. But if we can denaturalize him and kick his ass out, depending if that's the course that his parents took for him, we must and we should. Hassan Piker makes AOC his 2028 pick for president, says it's not even a close question. Interesting. I'm surprised he didn't choose, you know, some violent terrorist. But she's bad enough. So we have Hassan Piker selected AOC over a slate of prominent Democrats as his preferred 2028 presidential candidate on Wednesday. Now, I want every Republican, every independent, and every rational Democrat to hear that this guy who supports these terror-supporting groups and individuals, this guy who said we deserve 9/11, this guy backs AOC. And yes, you can be defined by the company you keep. And she keeps some pretty bad company. When asked to choose between AOC and Ro Khanman as his preferred candidate, Piker immediately selected the New York congresswoman. AOC, it's not even a question, Piker told Zedio interview with Mehdi Hasan. Mehdi Hasan is another lowlife, an Islamist lowlife who embraces the terror operations going on. That's right. Piker made the choice at the end of a rapid-fire exercise that began with California Governor Gavin Newsom, former Chicago Mayor Rahm Emanuel. The list later included former Transportation Secretary Peter Buttigieg, former Vice President Kamala Harris, John Ossoff, Illinois, and you know the whole list of morons. AOC is, out of all the people that you mentioned, Piker said, AOC is the only one that I would like. Well, if that's who Piker liked, remember this guy. Remember this thug, this fraud, this slug. His support of Mao Zedong, remember? Who killed 60 million people, starved so many of them to death. And he wore his Mao uniform. Remember that? We're talking to the Democrats of some college campus, and he gets a standing ovation from the clapping seals. Piker argued AOC could overcome those barriers by campaigning with conviction, reaching voters who don't regularly participate in elections. Oh, you mean like citizens in Pakistan and in Gaza? As long as you have moral conviction. Moral conviction. I don't know, did Mao have moral conviction when he slaughtered 60 million people? As long as you can actually create a unique coalition and activate low-propensity voters, which I think AOC has the capacity to do, would be a fantastic left candidate. These aren't left candidates. These are communists. I remember when I was calling AOC and Bernie the Red Sanders Marxists. Remember how offended she got, Mr. Producer? They're out there calling us Marxists. They're out calling us Marxists. That was aimed at me, of course, because back then nobody called these people Marxists except me. Marxists. They're calling us Marxists and communists. Oh, and they think they're going to cause people to shy away from us. Oh, wait a minute. Mr. Producer finally got a response from the Democratic Socialists of America to our multiple inquiries for any of them to come on the show, right, Mr. Producer? Any of them. And here's what they wrote back to Mr. Producer. Hi, Richard. Thanks for reaching out. No one is available for this interview, but we thank you for the invitation. Nobody ever is available for an interview with Mark Levin, the Democratic Socialists of America, because I know who they are. I know how to unravel them.

0: I know how to challenge them, and they are cowards. And the word's gone out among the Islamists and the Marxists. The word's gone out from Bernie Sanders to AOC. The word's gone out. Unfortunately, I'm not interested in podcasters. No, I'm interested in these people.
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14: From ABC News, I'm Dave Packer. Tensions rising in Madison, Wisconsin, a day after a man was shot during a struggle with police after they say that man identified as Corey Ruiz pulled a knife. Madison Police Chief John Patterson.
15: This is an open and active homicide investigation right now.
14: At one point, a protester interrupted the police chief at the news conference.
16: It was a knife in this young man's hand. We don't want to hear that today. We didn't want to hear it when they put their neck on George Floyd's.
14: A Secret Service spokesman confirms a member of Vice President J.D. Vance's protective detail is the subject of an internal investigation and potential criminal inquiry.
17: It stems back to the story that was published last week by the outlet MS Now. And what they reported was essentially that the Secret Service agents on Vance's detail were fed up with his hastily arranged travel, including taking his son or a plan to take his son to a golf lesson on a helicopter. So that was what the story reported last week. That led us to now where a Secret Service agent on his detail is being investigated for possibly leaking this information.
14: ABC's Catherine Falders, night 13 of U.S. strikes on Iran.
18: As the war in Iran intensifies, sending oil prices surging above $100 a barrel, President Trump is threatening a major escalation. The president telling Axios, I am considering a massive attack, bigger than ever before.
14: ABC's Jonathan Carl. President Trump is having governors and electricity companies join a pledge aimed at shielding U.S. consumers from higher utility bills because of data centers.
19: The American innovators and consumers thrive to win together because we're insisting that AI data centers and big tech companies pay their own way. And that's what they're doing, and they're happy to do it. Because this way they're going to be able to function and function brilliantly. They're going to have a lot of electricity left over, and they'll put that into the grid.
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